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1: NBC News Radio, I'm Rob Martier. President Trump says the U.S. will win the Iran war one way or another. He added other U.S. wars have lasted longer.
2: But when you look at hundreds of thousands of soldiers were killed in these various wars, they lasted many, many years. We're in there for a few months, and what we've done is amazing.
1: Today, President Trump shrugged off questions about the war dragging down Republican chances in the midterm elections. He then touted good things going on while the war continues, including a record stock market. His comments come with conflicting reports about the progress of the U.S.-Iran peace talks. A takedown of alleged fraudsters in Ohio is being announced by the Department of Justice. Acting U.S. Attorney General Todd Blanche made the announcement in Columbus today. State employees are among more than a dozen defendants who are being indicted in what Blanche called some of the most significant fraud schemes in the country. They allegedly defrauded the state and federal governments out of more than $50 million. This comes after the DOJ announced more than a dozen indictments in its fraud crackdown in Minnesota last month. Newark Mayor Roz Baraka is praising the actions of his police officers in restoring peace around Delaney Hall, but says the city's role around the facility is now going to be scaled back. Jonathan O'Halloran reports.
3: Baraka says since Newark police stepped in to restore calm, arrests have dropped from 80 to just 3. But now Baraka says it's time for the immigration detention facility to take care of itself. Baraka says it's not Newark's responsibility to secure the private facility. I'm Jonathan O'Halloran.
1: Some moviegoers are facing their own odyssey trying to score tickets to Christopher Nolan's latest film. Tickets for IMAX and other premium large format showings of The Odyssey went on sale this morning and immediately saw sky-high demand. So many fans tried to buy tickets that AMC had to put its ticketing app on hold. Rob Martier, NBC News Radio.
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9: It's time for the Rick Smith Show. 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
10: And welcome, brothers, sisters, working class heroes. This is the Rick Smith Show. Thanks so much for being here today on the big program. Lots to get to, lots to talk about. So yesterday on the program, we had a guy running for a position in California, and his kind of like the auditor, the controller, his whole platform was radical transparency. We're going to put everything on the internet, everything on blockchain, everything AI, I'm just going to do this. And my response was a little leery because I'm worried about, all of this new techie stuff and how fast we're rolling it out. But I said, look, you know, my problem with all of this is you put all that on the blockchain for every idiot to look at and get angry about without doing the next step of research. And I brought up the cat video of the Russian cats. And Representative Lisa McClain from Michigan was behind this back, you know, I think 2022. And everyone's like, oh, we're using $20,000 of taxpayers' money to watch Russian cats walk on treadmills. Nobody asked why that they would give money for this. No one made that next step. And what you find out when you bother to look into it is the National Institutes of Health granted money to look at spinal cord neural networks and to see, you know, if you could literally walk without your brain saying to be able to do it. And the idea was, you know, it was this core, the argument was the brain versus the spine. You know, researchers hypothesized that you could walk without the brain. So if there were brain injuries, you could figure this out, and it could help people who are paralyzed. Now understand, and I agree. My cat people friends angry at what the research was, and that's a valid argument to have. But the idea that, you know, well, you know, we can't spend money on research because, hey, we might actually help somebody. And I said, you know, in this country, what we do is we get all ripped off about stuff, all angry. Because, hey, we're wasting taxpayer dollars without actually having people doing their own research, even though that's the thing. So you end up with Michigan Representative Lisa McClain. Now again, and I just saw this on Facebook because, again, I was doing some doom scrolling. Here's Representative Lisa McClain. Oh, here she is.
11: $8 million to make mice transgender. Why? Well, that's a good use of taxpayer dollars, right? Ask yourself, what exactly are we doing here? The Democrats are now making sure that we spend dollars on transgender mice to make mice transgender. I can think of some other reasons to use $8 million. Maybe the homeless, maybe some housing, maybe some veterans. Nope. They'll prioritize $8 million to make mice transgender.
10: There is no grant for $8 million, no study on transgender mice. It doesn't exist. It again is another one of these political hit jobs by people like McClain. The grant money, the $8.29 million, are a bundle of grants, and they're aimed at understanding human health conditions like HIV, like cancer, like asthma, like hormone replacement therapy. The funding went toward distinct biomedical studies. And used standard lab mice to examine the physiological effects of cross-sex hormone therapies. You know, because, you know, we should probably know where things are. We should probably, I don't know how the body reacts to stuff as we're doing it. I don't know. Maybe we should, you know, do research that matters instead of watching YouTube videos with our mouth open while we're sitting on the can, which seems to be popular research on the right. Scary, scary times, my friends. Scary, scary times. Quick break, right back. I'm Rick Smith, and this is Labor History in Two. In the past few years, you may have seen news stories about efforts to raise the minimum wage. From the Fight for 15 campaign to various state-based campaigns, raising the minimum wage has become an important campaign for workers. But do you know where in the United States the minimum wage started? Well, it began more than 100 years ago. And on this day in labor history, the year was 1912. Massachusetts passed the very first minimum wage law. Earlier that year, the Bread and Roses strike had brought national attention to the deplorable working conditions of women and children in the textile industry. This served as one of the motivating factors for the legislation. Massachusetts' new law only applied to women and child labor under the age of 18. In fact, it did not even set an actual minimum wage. Instead, it set up a commission to investigate the wages paid to employees.

0: Wage reached its maximum buying power in the year 1968, and since then, the value of the minimum wage has steadily declined. Labor History in 2, brought to you by the Illinois Labor History Society and The Rick Smith Show. For more information, go to laborhistoryin2.com, like us on Facebook, and follow us on the Twitters at Labor History in 2.
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0: So what happens when you have the worst day of your life and you go to run to the phone and you call 911 and go, hey, help, and you get hold music? And look, I had never really spent a lot of time thinking about it because, to be honest, in my neck of the woods, I call, and maybe it's just I'm in a good address, but I call and someone's there to answer. It's never, hey, can I put you on hold? But evidently, and I was just listening to this podcast over at Reveal News, and you can check this out. It's 911, hold, please hold, over at revealnews.org. It got me thinking, maybe this is a big story that maybe we should all spend a little time on. Because what happens when that promise of there's going to be some help, there's going to be someone on the line to give us the assistance we need in our darkest hour, what happens if all we get is elevator music? And here to share some thoughts on that is the guy who is the center of this podcast. Byron Duncan is an investigative reporter. He is the subject of this, did a ton of investigation into this. Byron, thanks for taking time for us.
2: Thanks for having me.
0: So let me ask you, because, you know, this is one of those things that all of us, I think all of us on some level, fear that, you know, something bad's going to happen. We're told, you know, race to the phone, call 911, help will be on the way. Is that not happening?
2: Well, I would say it's not happening fast enough in a lot of places. You know, this story first crossed my radar living here in Oakland, California, a city that has struggled to pick up calls, 911 calls, fast enough for 11 out of the last 12 years. There's a national standard, actually, for how fast 911 dispatchers ought to be able to pick up calls, which is 90% of 911 calls in 15 seconds or less. Oakland, and it turns out a lot of other major American cities, are falling short of that standard. And that's where I kind of started digging. When I went out for a run in my neighborhood, saw an enormous brush fire that had erupted on the side of the highway, tried to call 911, and was placed, essentially given a hold message.
0: Now, is it possible that, you know, everyone was calling at that moment, where you weren't alone in this, and that there was just a massive flood that even, you know, that you couldn't plan for? Because, you know, look, I understand when really bad things happen, you don't plan for that massive influx of calls. Could it be that, or is this more systematic?
2: The answer is yes to both questions. This is a great example of an incident that can put a quick and immediate strain on 911 telecommunicators for a few different reasons. Freeway incidents tend to have a lot of witnesses all at once. You know, it's pretty intuitive, but people are going by in high volume. Everybody sees an emergency. They see that first responders haven't arrived yet, and they are calling 911 again and again and again as they pass by. So it is absolutely true that an incident like this would create a higher than average call volume and could strain dispatchers who are trying to pick up calls within that 15 seconds. But it's also true that in Oakland, California, where I live, and in dozens of other major US cities, over the span of months and years, these calls are not being picked up fast enough. And we're talking hundreds of thousands of calls in each of those cities.
0: So, you know, it's a couple of things. One, is it an urban issue? Is this a rural issue? Does it not matter? Because, you know, resources are thin just about everywhere. Do you find the concentration being in larger areas, smaller areas? Where do you find the worst of this, I guess?
2: So to get a picture of how widespread this phenomenon is, I started by sending records requests to the 100 largest cities in America. And I got data from about 60 of them back so far. Of those 60, around 30, half of what I got back are falling short of the standard. And these are major cities, you know, obviously they're one of the 100 largest in the US. But it's also true that I've gotten data at the state level for entire states worth of dispatch centers that include many small and

0: dispatch centers. And although there's a common issue with rural 911 of not being able to actually dispatch police officers fast enough, reach people fast enough in person, the data that I've seen so far indicates to me that this is an urban problem. This is a problem that has a lot to do with high call volume, you know, dispatch centers that get 500, 700,000 calls every year, a million, 2 million calls. The problem seems to be most acute in those urban, those large urban dispatch centers.
1: And so what does a minute mean? I mean, you're on hold for a minute. It's a minute. What is what's a minute? I guess it's a lot if you're having a heart attack, but you know, what do you say to that argument? Well, it's just a couple of seconds. Give them a minute. This is a tough job. What do you make of those arguments?
0: It's a fair question. It's a good question, to which I would say, number one, you know, the standard of picking up calls within 15 seconds was not created out of the blue. You know, this is a collectively agreed upon standard by the entire 911 industry. And it's been adopted at the state level just about everywhere. Some places it's enshrined in the law, meaning that, you know, the state's emergency management agency requires dispatch centers to do it. But just about everywhere, it's the gold standard that they're striving for. So that's number one. Number two is that a lot can happen in a minute in an acute incident. You know, there's research showing that your chances of surviving a cardiac arrest go up two or even threefold if you get CPR within the first minute of the incident happening. It's also true with things like stroke protocols, acute bleeding incidents, mass shootings, things like that. So seconds and, of course, minutes really do matter. And one last point, I think, is, you know, in the data that I got, they're in just about every instance, every city, they stop measuring the hold time for some of these calls at 1 minute or sometimes 2 minutes. And so the measures that I see have calls that were a minute or longer. But I'm not actually able to tell from the data how many minutes some of these longer than 1 minute calls took. And obviously every second, every minute, but also every second after 15 really does matter.
1: No, look, in my life, you know, seconds did matter. My wife was involved in a near fatal motorcycle accident almost 2 years ago. And if it weren't for someone answering the call, the first responders getting there is in a very timely manner, the helicopter being able to land and be able to get back to the hospital and all of that system working, she wouldn't be here today. But it started with someone picking up that phone and answering when, you know, to your point, several people did call. So there was a flood of calls in. And I can't imagine, you know, if maybe there would have been an incident before where now you're talking about, well, you're on hold. So this is kind of near and dear to my thinking because, you know, those people who responded, those really are frontline heroes. Those are real heroes in my view. And the sad reality is I don't know that, especially the people who are answering the phones, we don't really view them as first responders, do we?
0: That's correct. Although some states have passed sort of state level mandates, placing their job categories alongside police and firefighters as so-called first responders, it's definitely true that at the federal level, 911 telecommunicators are considered quote unquote administrative support occupations, which places them alongside jobs like bill collectors or customer service representatives. And there's been a lot of momentum in the past 10 years or so within the community of 911 telecommunicators across the country to change that designation in the eyes of the federal government over to protective service occupations, which of course includes police and firefighters. And they have quite a bit of momentum both in the Senate this year. A bill that they put forward has passed the Senate, but also I think critically among police and firefighters themselves who, you know, you might think that they would be resistant to this kind of inclusion, but I've seen a lot of examples of police and fire departments as well as police and fire unions who are actually behind this change. They're backing these telecommunicators. They're saying, yeah, they're first responders just like we are, and they need to be treated as such.
1: Can you say the name again? What we call them? Can you say that name again? Of what you lost me at administrative something.
0: Yeah. So the Cliff's Notes version is they're considered, in the eyes of the federal government, they're considered secretaries.
1: Right.
0: They believe they're first responders. The federal government, the Bureau of Labor Statistics, and the Office of Management and Budget, it's up to them to make that change. And they still consider them clerical workers. But there's a bill called the Enhancing First Response Act that's in the House right now that would change that for them. It would move them over into a category that's closer to a traditional first responder category. And so obviously there's a lot of momentum among 911 telecommunicators to get this thing passed.
1: Yeah. No, because look, these are people who every day are dealing with high stress, high emotion situations, dealing with people in the worst moments of their lives. And they have to act professionally. They have to act quickly. They have to know what they're doing. And I got to imagine that some of that stress, some of that terrible, they're not seeing the bodies on the highway, but their experiences have, I don't know, that's a little different than a billing clerk. Let me just leave it there.
0: That's a fair characterization. And there's ample research indicating that 911 telecommunicators actually suffer higher rates of post-traumatic stress, suicidal ideation, anxiety, than what we consider to be direct first responders like police or fire. And, you know, advocates have told me that this is sort of an intuitive result. You know, if you're fielding these calls without understanding what the result of them might have been, call after call after call, the sheer repetitive blunt force trauma of that for a lot of these people is serious. And I think it's also worth mentioning that part of the reason the federal government considers them still these clerical workers instead of first responders is this this rationale that I think is frankly pretty outdated and pretty misguided, which is that the government has claimed in its official documentation that they don't administer actual care, essentially that because they're answering phones, they're not on sort of an equivalent skill level as these other occupations, which is frankly just not always the case. You know, the training that these telecommunicators go through has them coaching callers through CPR,
1: right,
0: has them coaching callers through stroke protocols and, you know, acute bleeding incidents using AEDs. And in the reveal hour that I produced, we hear actually from one of these telecommunicators in Madison, Wisconsin, a woman named Hannah Thomas, who has actually saved 5 lives over the phone in her career of around 12 years. And these lives, these lives she saved, they're not just sort of flippantly assigned. They have a medical director at their dispatch center who evaluates the outcome of these incidents through a sort of scientific lens, agrees, yes, you're responsible for saving this person's life. And then in Hannah's dispatch center, they have a wall full of these little glass plaques, more than 100 since 2020, where they literally commemorate lives they've saved, these telecommunicators. And so for the federal government to, you know, assert that they're not administering care, I think a lot of people have argued with some justification that that's just misguided.
1: Let me ask you, you know, because you were talking about shortages, and we always hear this with, you know, government can't do anything right, because I know there are going to be some of my red hats are going, this is why government sucks and government's bad. And look, because they don't have the resources. Is this a resource issue? Is this a bad government issue? Is this something I know I'm going to get an email saying this is why we should privatize it, much like I get when I talk about air traffic controllers and the stress that they're under all the time? Any thoughts in that world?
0: Well, if you're worried about big government with the universe of 911 technology across the country, I wouldn't worry. It's an incredible patchwork of jurisdictions and municipalities. There are about 5,000 different dispatch centers across the country, many of which have their own rules and their own guidelines. This is not a big government problem. Now, is this a broad kind of public money problem? Yes, I think you could assert that. It's also just a labor problem in a certain respect. You know, these people are looking for these telecommunicators are looking for recognition and for, frankly, for mental health treatment and retirement benefits that would be commensurate to the work that they feel they're doing. And at the moment, in many places, they don't have that. And when you add that to the fact that the job is already tremendously stressful, burnout is a huge issue, attrition is a huge issue, understaffing leads to these long call answer times, you get kind of a recipe for this crisis that we're seeing now.
1: Yeah, and as I was, listening to the podcast and I was reading some other things, overtime rates are pretty high in this world because, as you point out, they're understaffed. So as you've got people having to work more hours, longer hours, burnout comes a lot faster. It just sounds like a recipe for disaster. So the question then becomes, how do we fix this problem? Because I don't know anyone who's going to go, yeah, I'm okay with going to the phone and rolling the dice to see if someone picks up in my worst moment. So what do we do?
0: I think we as the public just expect it to work. You know, that's sort of the thing about 911. It's like, if we can't get this right, what are we doing as a culture and a society exactly if we can't look out for each other in this way? How to fix the problem? I don't think that there's one magic bullet. And the experts I spoke to agree that there's not one magic bullet to do this. But one major step, according to the folks I spoke to, is this reclassification question. Okay. If you pay these people better, if you give them better benefits, it may make the job more attractive and more sustainable, especially for young people. There's kind of been a recent push in many jurisdictions around the country to start recruiting people for this job out of high school and to give them sort of the sense of this being a sustainable career path. It pays very well in many, many places, not all. But, for an entry level job out of high school or out of a community college or something like that, it's a very it can be a very attractive thing. It's just a lot of people also are not able to make it through the training because they find that the job is just too stressful and too traumatic. So, anything you can do to make the lives of these telecommunicators easier, I think would be a good first step to actually improving the downstream effects for the public if they're going to call and be put on hold.
1: So look, I'm a union guy. I'm a believer in union membership, and stronger unions can solve a lot of problems. By giving workers some empowerment on the job, these dispatchers having some voice on the job. Is that something that's happening? Is this an industry that is, somewhat unionized? Is it something that could become unionized and help deal with some of these conditions? Because after all, for the idea of fighting for better wages, hours, and yes, conditions, to me is what I think unions do best. Do you see a place for there, or is it already happened?
0: Well, I think like with any topic related to this issue of 911 in America, it's going to be a patchwork. But in many places, 911 telecommunicators are part of the police department, and they're non-sworn members of the police department. But they would be part of the police union. Now, the degree to which they're given comparable benefits as sworn officers, I think, is something I couldn't really speak to because, again, it's going to be different, most likely, in every case. But my understanding is that in a lot of places, and especially in the places where they're non-sworn members of police force, they would be part of those unions, yes.
1: So I guess pushing for this Enhanced First Responders Act is kind of the call out of this. What do you hope? I guess let me pose it a different way. What are you hoping comes out of this report and out of this podcast, 9/11, Please Hold? You can see that at revealnews.org. What are you hoping people take from it, and what actions do you want folks to take?
0: Yeah, well, I can tell you definitively what the telecommunicators are hoping for out of this. They want to see the Enhancing First Response Act passed in Congress. This is a federal bill with no opposition that I was able to find whatsoever. Bipartisan support. It's passed the Senate for the first time last September. Nearly identical versions of it have passed the House several times already in recent sessions. There seems to be very little standing in the way of this bill. It's pitched as a no-cost bill as well.
1: So why isn't it passed? Why isn't it done?
0: Put it this way. I went to Washington in February to spend time lobbying members of Congress with these dispatchers, going to meet with Democrats and Republicans. I didn't catch a whiff of resistance in any of the meetings that I went to.
1: Shouldn't.
0: I sat in with Representative Rashida Tlaib, who herself, she's from Michigan, she herself expressed dismay and was perplexed at this thing having passed in September with bipartisan support and it just being sort of stalled in Congress. Now, Is Washington in 2026 the most proactive and productive place to get things done? No, I don't think so.
1: But this sounds like
0: there's also a war ongoing, you know. But yeah, go ahead,
1: Bayard. This is the low hanging fruit. This is like naming a post office. This should be that simple. It should get done, and that's why I hope folks will call their congressmen, call their senators, yell, scream, whatever you got to do. Send letters to the editor, because this sounds like a no brainer.
0: The telecommunicators that I spoke with there in Washington, and there were about 500 of them there to lobby Congress, you know, they felt the same way. They felt that this, you know, this was a no-cost bill. The downstream costs are something to think about for cities, states, and municipalities who are then lumping these telecommunicators in with police and fire and giving them better, you know, theoretically better pensions and better mental health benefits. But at the federal level, at least, this is mostly about recognition for these folks, and they don't see a reason why this thing shouldn't pass.
1: I don't think any of us do. But Bayard, I appreciate you taking time. Great podcast. I hope folks will check out 911, Please Hold, over at revealnews.org. Bayard Duncan, thanks so much for your time.
0: Thank you.
1: I want to hear your thoughts. What do you think? This seems like low-hanging fruit to me. Email me, rick@therickSmithShow.com. Quick break. Right back.
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1: So as you know, as I've talked about on the program a number of times over the last 20 months, my wife was in a near-fatal motorcycle accident, and, you know, our life immediately changed. You know, that Thursday morning when the state trooper knocked on our door, life as we knew it completely changed. And as I've talked about, we have started the Crushed Stories program. If you've got stories about, you know, becoming a caregiver, things, life has changed, we want to hear from you. You can email me crushedstories@gmail.com because we want to spend some time and help folks. And today I want to talk about burnout and maybe how caregivers find some bit of help, some kind of support. Because one of the things that I've become keenly aware of is when bad things happen, is good. Meaning, as most of my friends have been, they've kind of recessed into their lives. And a lot of folks are, especially the people I've talked to, have felt alone. And that's why I've asked Jim Pruzek to come share some thoughts with us. Jim is the CEO of Applause Home Care. You can check out their website at applausehomecare.com. Jim, thanks for taking time for us.
4: Oh, my pleasure.
1: So, you know, look, we've been doing this project about when bad things happen, how do people respond? And caregiving being a huge part of this. And you've called caregiver burnout one of the defining challenges for families like mine. From your vantage point, what does that burnout actually look like in a family, in their day-to-day life for the typical family? What's that look like?
4: Well, it's a little different for everybody, and everybody's story is a little different. So you had a tremendous thing happen in a shocking, unplanned way with your wife, but many people do it for their parents. And it's kind of a morbid thought process of the aging of what can happen to me, not if I pass away, but if I continue to live and need help. So what happens is people are living longer. And now the children are married and them and their spouse work. So you have them worrying about work, worrying about an aging parent, and many times they have kids of their own. So it's called the sandwich generation of worry about your kids, worry about your parents or your grandparents, and then worry about your career. So, you know, we all live busy lives, and this is just adding something on that. You know, when you're growing up, you're not thinking about, well, I have to take care of my parents as well as my kids. So it's kind of a shock to the system.
1: Yeah. A lot of the caregivers I've talked to, the sandwich generation as well, because I've got friends like that as well, but especially people in my situation, They never feel like they're doing enough, you know, whether it's, you know, caring for their loved one, their parents, their spouse, their kids, whatever. They're failing at work. They're failing at everything. There's this constant sense that I'm not keeping up and I'm not, you know, I'm doing this. So what are the most common emotional pressures you see, and what tends to push people kind of over the edge into burnout?
4: Yeah, so it's a feeling of lacking. So and sometimes there's the family dynamics involved. So I've seen situations where the parents do want the children to be the primary caregivers, and the children just are not in positions to say no. So it's like when you're in being trained when you get into the airplane that you should put your mask on first before the person next to you, whether it's a child or whatever.
1: Yeah.
4: Same thing will happen is if you're not looking at for your own emotional well-being, you can slip into depression. And there's a whole host of things. There could be abuse of drugs or whatever, or just the lack of sleep and the feeling of inadequacy can just spiral people into just almost like paralysis of like, I don't feel like anything I'm going to do is going to be sufficient. So why am I going to try and just like lashing out? There could be anger, depression. The list just goes on. It really depends on each person's personality and situation.
1: And then you throw the financial pressures that come along with this. Cause you know, one of the things that, you know, I've been talking to people about is, you know, especially in my kind of situation, as aging parents come on, you kind of understand that at some point this is possibly going to happen, might have more time to prepare. But I look at our situation where it was immediate. You know, a lot of people that I've spoken to have really struggled with the financial aspect of now being this caregiver. And I don't know that our laws and, you know, our system is set up to help folks in either scenario as well as it should, especially given the fact that, you know, we don't have a real good system for people to go into long-term care. Most people can't come anywhere near affording it. So it just seems like it falls onto the backs of the most vulnerable.
4: Yeah, that's a great point. What happens is you pay out of pocket if you want outside care for the most part, unless you have something like long-term care insurance. And then in your case, you take your vows in sickness and in health till death do us part. And this is a real challenge of like, wow, I thought maybe this would happen in our 70s and 80s, but it's happening now and something real. And it's just, you know, the support, you know, family and friends, unless you're in a situation, it's really hard to have a strong empathy towards someone. And then you may be surrounded like, where are the government programs? Where are this? Where is that? And, you know, nothing is there, and you want to lash out, and you just, you know, and you don't know where to go. And another thing that's in general, in terms of the way the healthcare system it works and just overall, it's very fragmented, and you're trying to piece information here and there and trying to make the best of it on top of everything else that life has for you.
1: Now, your company, Applause Home Health, or home care is a for-profit company. You know, your business is getting folks, you know, people like me or others, the help that we might need. And I want to be upfront with that. This is a for-profit thing. You're placing folks in there. How is what you do helpful to folks like me?
4: Well, there's a flexibility to it because if you come to a professional agency, we can dial up and dial things back pretty easily. So if there's a terminology called respite care. So if you need to go on vacation, you can't be around and you just need to do something and you worry about care for your wife, we can parachute in and do it temporarily. So going to a reputable agency allows the flexibility to be able to do some of the things in your life that you want to do without feeling, number one, the guilt. And number two is the worry that, you know, my wife or my loved one isn't being well taken care of. So there's and for the most part, the people that receive the care don't want to be a burden.
1: Right.
4: So they understand, especially if they're alert and oriented, they still want you to do what you need to do. But there's just that guilt overall of saying, yeah, but I feel obligated. So we can come in, parachute in, and kind of like, you know, tailor it to whatever that situation is. If it's a certain limited number of hours, if it's temporary, we can come in and do it that way. Or for something longer term, obviously we can do that too.
1: Yeah, just to get to the gym. But, you know, the thing is, and I feel this myself, asking for that is almost kind of like I'm failing. So, you know, I'm failing in all of these other places. And I know this to be true from other people I've spoken to, that you can never seem to do enough. And your analogy I use all the time about, you know, being on the plane and putting your own mask on first. But it's hard to overcome that for a lot of folks. And for some folks I've talked to, it's almost impossible. So how do you get over that, do you think?
4: Yeah, sometimes it's sitting down, like, let's say in your situation, it'd probably be sitting down with your wife and having a conversation without you, with her, and just going over, okay, how do you feel? And then sometimes an outsider coming in that's not involved in the situation, is they don't have all the history. They don't have all that, I don't want to call it baggage, let's call it history of the situation. So it's easier for me to go into a home, have a conversation with the loved one or the family member, kind of like a sidebar, and then having a real conversation of saying, we're here to support, it's okay. There's also resources available for support groups, things like that. But in terms of the day-to-day or just actually boots on the ground trying to help, it's easier for an outsider sometimes to come in and provide that buffer to allow some type of respite. So it's never going to be exactly you,
1: right?
4: Because nobody's going to be you, but it could be something that at least gives you a little breather to do what you need to do. So when you come back in, you're a little bit more energized and recharged rather than going through the same thing over and over and just not feeling like you're adequate.
1: Now, obviously, as I said, yours is a for-profit corporation. You got to pay workers, and I want workers paid well. I think all workers should be unionized and have healthcare benefits and retirement and all that stuff. That's expensive. That's costly. So the cost of the kind of care that I would love to see and the kind that you provide, that's a massive, it's almost impossible for a working class family and even middle class families to find. You know, how can at-home care be made more accessible without financially crushing everyone involved?
4: Well, it's trying to keep the hourly minimum low. So it really depends on where you go. So some places have something like an 8 hour per visit minimum. We try to keep it down to 3 or 4. So at least it can be kind of an a la carte thing of like, here's an option for you that is not going to break the bank. If you go, it's not like you have to go full Monty on one thing. You can kind of pick kind of times, split things up. So maybe you need a couple hours here or a couple hours there. That's possible. If you go to a big enough agency that has like a pool of people, then kind of tailor to certain specific things. So you're just getting the hours that you really need to do your basic stuff. And then, yeah, there's a financial aspect to it. Good yeah. thing is there are some programs coming down the road that are helping. You know, there's veteran benefits that are getting better. There's some benefits with Medicare for dementia diagnosis. So little by little, it's getting there, but it's not nearly where it needs to be.
1: No, that you know, I would like it to be much faster. And it's something I've been advocating for years, even before my wife's accident. I think Medicaid should be expanded. I think it should be easier to get to. And I don't think we should be putting all of these roadblocks in front of people that we've done so that they do what I have done. I've just given up. And a lot of people do this and just say, you know what, I'll take it on myself, which again is one of those things that I worry about folks, you know, burning out over and then ending up in a real problem. So as you're looking down the road, you know, let's say 5-10 years, do you think there's going to be a shift towards more at-home care, more options for acknowledging, you know, caregivers and their situations? Do you see anything positive coming down the road?
4: Yeah, well, you probably know about the baby boomers, and we call it the silver tsunami of about 10,000 people turning 65 every day. And what's different about the baby boomers than from the greatest generation called the generation before is the greatest generation wasn't really about services. I mean, their arm could be falling off and they're like, I'm fine, I don't need anything. Baby boomers are a little different, and baby boomers are advocates. So they want service, they're fighting for their, you know, what they feel are their rights. So more and more advocates and lobbying is being done So I think that's probably just naturally, organically going to happen. And then with like hospitals being what they are and readmissions, there's a big lobby program going on in Washington to get what we do covered by insurance, because it can be seen as preventative to not go into the hospital if you have some type of support before you really need it. So there are certain things that are moving, it's happening, but it's very slow.
1: We have a bizarre patchwork system where there doesn't seem to be any really real overall plan. So if you had the magic wand, you know, what kind of a system, how would we set this up better? What would you advocate for? How would you set up a system that was a little more streamlined and made sure that, you know, people got the care of the boomers, especially, that they're demanding, and all folks in this country have the ability to have some dignity, to remain in their home, cared for by people around them who aren't burning out all the time?
4: Yeah. So what we do is called non-medical. So we do what they call assistance with the activities of daily living, like bathing, dressing, things like that. What I would like that to be done is forget it. And sometimes they call it non-skilled, which is really insulting. So it is skills, but it's not considered medical. So what I would like over time is for medical insurance to cover that, because, you know, helping somebody dress and bathe with dignity should be covered by insurance. That, to me, you know, whether you're getting a syringe put in that's considered medical or assistance with a shower, to me, it should be kind of categorized as healthcare. And there should be healthcare benefits covering whether it's something that's considered quote unquote medical or something that is needed, but is not necessarily considered medical, but is considered healthcare.
1: I come back to the dignity angle of all of this. And it's one of those things that almost everyone I've talked to who like me, is in this situation in a very acute fashion, it just happened, are surprised at how little help there is and are surprised by how difficult the system is. And these are folks who I hope will become advocates, and they will become people who will demand more. So in looking at this as someone who spends your career doing what you do, what advice do you give to folks? People like me, people who are in the sandwich generation, people who are now, you know, find themselves having to care for someone. What advice do you give them?
4: You have to be your biggest advocate. So depending on what community you're in, so we're in Bergen County, New Jersey, and there's some services that are available specifically for this county. You know, there's an organization called Bergen Volunteers, and they do a lot of assistance with, let's say, running errands and doing food shopping. And then there's, they have another place where they fix things in people's homes, put grab bars in for free. So you have to do your research. And you have to be your own advocate. And, you know, voting is important, and making sure your local community leaders know that this is a concern. And the easy thing for me when I go out and do a presentation is I can kind of relate to almost anybody in that audience, because you know a neighbor, you know a family member, or you know somebody who's going through, you know, they're missing time from work, they're under stress, you know. So it's an easy discussion, but it's really hard to break through to make it to resonate. And in this country, the way it resonates is through your vote. So, you know, talk to your local leaders, you know, community halls. And I think it really needs to be grassroots until, you know, it becomes like a movement, which I think is just happening, but very slowly.
1: Yeah, no, look, everyone that I've met, as I said, they're surprised by how little help there actually is. And you know, surprised that everyone isn't now going, hey, we should do something. So you're absolutely right. Your vote matters. And the hope is that we wake up before something bad happens and we end up in one of these situations. So, Jim, last question I've got. Make the pitch for what you do.
4: We do non-medical home care. And what I'm an advocate is in care partnering, which is a little different than caregiving. So what we do is when we do our assessment, we're looking at the simple pleasures, the things that make your life. And, you know, I'm an advocate of keeping people as independent as possible, because what you like, Rick, may be different than what I like. So you got to get to know somebody, because sometimes we're coming in to do some of the most personal stuff. So it's really important, whatever service you get, that you demand that it's done tailored to your needs, because everybody is a little different.
1: There you go. Jim Pruzek, I appreciate the time. Applause Home Care. You can check out the website, applausehomecare.com. We'll get links out on social media. But, Jim, I appreciate the thoughts. Keep up the great work.
4: Thank you very much.
1: I want to hear your thoughts. Are you a caregiver? Has something bad happened in your life? Or are you taking care of your kids and your parents? What's that been like? I want to hear your thoughts. Rick at therickSmithShow.com. Quick break. Right back. Stick around. I'm Rick Smith, and this is Labor History in Two. On this day in labor history, the year was 1904. That was the day when 900 Wisconsin papermakers walked off the job from Appleton to Menasha, from Combined Lakes to Nenah. They were members of the International Brotherhood of Papermakers. At the turn of the 20th century, paper mills were an important industry in Wisconsin. The workers in these mills toiled long hours under grueling and dangerous conditions. According to historian Robert Azzone, quote, many had fingers cut off, arms burned, and bodies mangled by the open machinery and the hot rolls and felts in the mills. The workers started organizing into unions and conducting work actions, but they had little success bargaining with the mill owners. In the Wisconsin River Valley, the workers on the night shift were especially frustrated about having to work on Saturday nights. They wanted a reduction in hours and an end to the Saturday night requirement. And on this day in labor history, the union called for a strike to begin that Saturday evening at 6 p.m. Mill owners scrambled to find local mill workers willing to scab against the strike. But they had little luck. The strike began, and the workers walked off the job at 11 mills. For 10 days, things for the workers went well, and the strike was peaceful. Then the mill owners brought in replacement workers from out east. Skirmishes broke out between the scabs and the strikers. The scab replacement workers had taken away the leverage that the striking workers had had against the mill owners. Some of the strikers began to return to the mills, and the strike was defeated. Within 3 years, the Brotherhood of Papermakers would close its last lodge in Wisconsin, but worker organizing within the paper industry would continue forward. Labor History in Two, brought to you by the Illinois Labor History Society and The Rick Smith Show.
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1: You know, I got to tell you, as we talk about caregiver burnout, and I don't often bring on a lot of CEOs of for-profit companies, but I think, you know, the work that Jim and his company does, I think, is important. I think we do need to have, especially in a situation where our government has really fallen down on the job. And it is because, and this is where I'm going to, again, blame Republicans and this idea that, well, you know, we shouldn't have government do anything. And this is one of those industries that you could, if you really, really cared about the overall health of the country, if you cared about the good of communities, if you really cared, you would figure this problem out. And I look at, you know, just yesterday we talked about, you know, them wanting to put work requirements on Medicaid. As they've done with welfare and as they've done with a bunch of things over the years, understanding that they don't work. It's never going to work. It's simply another one of those roadblocks that conservatives have put in front of people so that they can't get the things that they need. Understand, my experience with the Medicaid system is just nuts. Going through the online portal to go through this whole application, and good luck dealing with the series of AI, and it's just, I'm fortunate that I can just throw up my hands and go, you know what, enough. That's by design. These work requirements are part of that by design. But if you really cared, and this is where as I said to Alex Lawson the other day, I go, look, I'm not entirely against the idea of work. I think every person wants a job, and I think it should be a job that you can support your family on and your life gets better. But I grew up in a place that wasn't on the bus line. I grew up in the place where there were no jobs. this is one of those areas where you could create, government could be the employer of last resort, and you could create jobs for people. And I said this back during the welfare reform debate during the Clinton years. If you really wanted to put a work requirement into things, you could, you know, solve a lot of families' initial problems of getting into the workforce by providing childcare. So, you know, five people, one person watches everybody's kids, the other people go find other things to do. Clean bus stops. I don't know. If you really cared about that topic, if this was really true to your core central belief and you cared that much about families and communities, you would create this so people could have the dignity of a job. Because I do believe there are very positive things to knowing you've done a day's work, that you've made your way in this world, that you've supported yourself. I do believe that. I think there's a lot of good in an honest day's labor for people who can do it. And if you had a government that really believed, now I understand Republicans don't believe any of this. All they really want to do is put enough roadblocks in the way so people like me, you know, just throw up our hands and go, I'm done. I'm out. And the more people they can get to do that, the more money they have to give tax breaks for rich people. That's how this game is played. Instead of going, how do we have, and then look, it's easy then to bash government and go, well, you know, I had such an enormously difficult time dealing with all of these different agencies and crossing this and phone calls and AI and all this, that it's easy to bash government and go, what we need, we need a private solution, which is, again, their goal. So every one of these roadblocks, and I fought tooth and nail against a lot of the stuff that I'm now dealing with back when the Corbett administration was in Pennsylvania, was ramming this stuff through, back when Republicans were doing this to us. So I know who to blame. I know where to put responsibility. Sadly, most of the folks that I've dealt with over the last year and a half, they don't. They just see that government doesn't work. So we can't have better programs because their experience has been so negative. And this is mission accomplished. Look, conservatives have done a great job of trashing government. They have done a great job of telling us repeatedly, government is broken, government's never going to work, it can't work, because when they get control, they break it. And every chance they get, they poison pill it. And this is where my frustration is, because this issue, for me anyway, caregivers, especially as Jim pointed out, the baby boom generation, the me generation, the mine generation, they're advocates. They're going to get everything that they believe they're entitled to, and they should be fighting for that. And that generation of jobs that could help people in their moments of unemployment, of need, could be there. Now, should we make those good wage jobs? Yeah, absolutely. We should figure out how to allow people to have the dignity of a decent day's work, but a fair day's pay for that fair day's work. That's if we had people who really wanted to help. And the reality is we don't. The people we have in control right now, the people who are in power, don't care about you or me or your families or any of this. It's all about the money. It's all about the power and control. It's all about handing more to the very wealthy who fund their campaigns. And virtually nothing to do with you, me, or any of us. So we're in a moment where I want to highlight the fact that it is hard doing this kind of labor. It is hard on families to have to be saddled with that kind of responsibility and stress and desperation. And we can, should, and must do better. So the question is, and I like what Jim said, you got to vote. This is a political issue. Where do you stand? I want to hear it. Rick@TheRickSmithShow.com. Miss any portion of the program, grab the podcast. And as always, thanks so much for being here. We'll see you back here next time.
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6: 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Arrive early to Picnic in the Park, located in Redlands on Grant Street. 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
9: 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And we have a special edition. Election is just right around the corner. If you haven't voted yet, put that in the envelope. Take it down to the Registrar of Voters, 777 East Rialto Boulevard near Waterman Avenue. You know, they got a drive-through. You can just drive through, hand it to them. They'll give you a little I voted sticker and maybe a bottle of water if you want it. Excuse me. And, you know, it's our duty and our responsibility and our right to vote. We fought a long time for that. A lot of people died on the battlefield for that. And people have sacrificed and gave their all so that you have the right to vote. And it's a responsibility of you to do. Plus, you don't vote just for yourself. You vote for the people you love. In other words, you know, if you got a son or a daughter or a mom or a dad or a grandparent, you want to make the world a better place. You want to make sure that it's the best place for them to live in. And if you don't vote, it won't be that way. I guarantee you it will not be that way. There are plenty of people that are willing and ready to take your tax dollars and put them in their pockets and sacrifice your child's education or the safety on the streets or whatever. And so elections are important, and who gets elected is important. And that's why today I wanted to bring this next guest on. And I would open up our phone lines so you could do that, but Frontiers and a public works project, Second Lake, not Frontiers, but the people at Frontiers, the Second Lake people, decided to dig up something in the park. Maybe they didn't call, I think it's 611, and figure out where the lines were or didn't know it was. And they sliced through our phone lines, our business phone lines and our listener lines, on May 14th. And we have not had phones since then. Now, we have connectivity because we have Spectrum. And Spectrum's going to be handling our phones very soon because Frontiers, I got to tell you, was the worst company to deal with. They don't have any connectivity to their customers other than if you call to get Malaysia or you get somebody like the AI and they want you to press 1 and press 2 and they give you a little recorded message of what the problem is. I get texts regularly. We're still working on the problem. Been doing this for days and days and days. Now, today I went over and, excuse me, today I went over and I decided to drive around the park and find the project manager. His name is Eddie. I got that from a secretary at the Public Works Director's office, but the Public Works Director left him a message. He didn't call me back. I left Helen Tran, the mayor, a message. She hasn't called me back. I called Parks and Recreation, left a message, and I used to sit on the Parks and Recreation Commission for the city of San Bernardino for 8 years. No call back there. And this was for days this has been going on. And I decided, you know what? If I can't get these people to care enough to call a radio station, an NBC radio affiliate, and go, you know, that I can go on the air and waste them right before the election and say, don't vote for No Plan Tran. Don't vote for, you know, Sanchez, the city councilman in this area. Don't vote for him because they don't care enough to call me back. And, you know, I have some sway because, you know, I got a microphone with 5,000 watts. You know, and a potential 1.2 million listening audience all around San Bernardino Riverside County. If they're not bothering me with me like that, I can only imagine if you're somebody with a plain old telephone system line in San Bernardino with no phones for the last 2 weeks, 2.5 weeks, and you know, no emergency services other than maybe if you have a cell phone. You know, you're kind of out of luck, and I can't use the word I want to use. But, you know, it really is screwed up. And so that's what I decided, you know, there's got to be some changes in San Bernardino. So I drove in the park today looking for somebody, looking for Eddie, the project manager. And I went to a couple of people, a truck driver delivery. I says, are you Eddie? Nope, I'm not. Just a delivery guy, just delivering pipes. They got a few people over there. And so I managed to get in the park and drive around 5th Street Park, Second Lake, named after Armand Seckham, the founder and builder of Paris Hill Park, and then also William H. Seckham. And the park was named after both those individuals and about 7 different Seckham members of the family. And, you know, I drove around that lake, and I couldn't find anybody. And there's a $13 million renovation project going on there. This is how our lines got dug up. And I couldn't find anybody. There wasn't one person at 11 o'clock in the morning on a Friday, working. Not one person. I thought to myself, this place needs a good project manager because I looked around, and this was supposed to be finished months ago already. You'd think they'd be on the eve of finishing it up.
0: And from the street side, it kind of looks that way. But when you get in the interior of the park, and this is a 36-acre park, by the way, ladies and gentlemen, the inside is a mess. Things dumped everywhere, weeds, cracked sidewalks. You know, where's this $13 million going? I guess about the same place the $1.9 million went that Pete Aguilar got for the renovation of the Roosevelt Bowl, which hasn't happened yet either. And I decided we need a good project manager. And I thought, you know, what would be a good project manager? I know somebody. Somebody I went to junior high school with and high school with. And I said, I'm going to call up Rick Avila because I think he's running for mayor. And I'm going to put him on the air today. And we're going to talk about what we can do to make San Bernardino a better place. So, ladies and gentlemen, with no further ado, I want to introduce to you my friend, but also mayor candidate for the city of San Bernardino, Rick Avila. Welcome, Rick.
21: Yeah, thank you, Mark. Thank you, Mark. Thank you very much.

0: But yeah, you're right.
1: It's painful. I tell you what. I grew up here.
0: Yeah.
1: You know, I used to ride my bike all around the place. I rode my bike around when they were first building the City Hall, which is empty.
0: Yeah.
1: And, you know, built by Cesar Pele, who has skyscrapers all over the place and buildings that withstood the 9/11 blasts on 9/11. And, you know, and City Hall's empty because
0: yeah.
1: they.
0: And that's another issue, too. Cesar Pele, I did my homework on that. And as a mayor, and I said that at one of my debates, mm-hmm. I'm a contractor, general engineering contractor. I'm a second generation. My dad started the business in 1972, so 53 years ago we've been in business. I've had my license over 32 years and at least 40 years of on-hands construction. And the number you're talking about, the underground, it's 811. It's Dig Alert. And they need a pothole where all the utility lines are. And if they hit a line, especially a fiber optic, we came across a fiber optic right below Castaways. I widened that road, and the plans, GTE at the time, this is back in 99, they weren't even on the plans. So when we nicked it, it looked like a GTE parking lot.
1: Well, you know, Spectrum has been wonderful. There. Spectrum. By the way, these aren't fiber optic lines coming in here because we needed plain old simple telephone copper lines for our radio equipment because it's designed for that. It gives you a richer, fuller sound, too, to be honest with you. But it's POTS line, so that's copper.
0: Yeah.
1: That's not hard to fix.
0: No, it's usually encased.
1: Yeah.
0: So they could have found it.
1: They could have found it, and they could have fixed it by now.
0: Oh, yeah.
1: And I don't see any activity happening at the park at all.
0: They have pool boxes every couple hundred feet, whatever,
1: mm-hmm.
0: and they can fix it with that, you know, within a pool box.
1: Yeah. And it shouldn't be that hard to fix. It's copper wire.
0: And we were talking about the City Hall. As a contractor, I would like to see the report mm-hmm. that shut that building down. I would like to see the footings, how deep the footings were, you know, the type of rebar, the PSI in the concrete. I want to see all that.
1: I looked it up and researched it. 30 feet in the ground, those pillars.
0: Wow.
1: You know, when old Mayor Morris was talking about it's not earthquake safe, sitting next to, you know, these 5-foot pylons, there's 9 of them running around that City Hall. I rode my bike around there, and they were building that. I'm old enough to have ridden my bike around there. And, you know, they were digging and digging and digging and digging and deep. And, you know, the building's on rollers.
0: That building's not going anywhere.
1: It's not going anywhere. Do you know how many buildings that Cesar Pele built that have fallen?
0: A lot. No, I mean, no, I thought you were going to say.
1: No.
0: He built. I spoke too soon.
1: Designed.
0: Yeah. But and he's
1: zero. Yeah, zero. The answer to that is
0: his
1: zero.
0: His specialty is glass buildings.
1: Right. Yeah. And this particular construction is not entirely glass. It makes it look like glass.
0: Yeah.
1: It was a development that he did, and that's why he's so renowned because he used a lightweight material to go on the sides of these buildings. The FAA building down in Irwindale looks like a big version of our City Hall. It's blue, but it's there. Still up, still running, people are in it. The Pacific Design Center down in Hollywood. 5 buildings. Look like little San Bernardino City Halls, different shapes and stuff, though. And yet the same little pillars and posts and fountains and everything outside. You're like, wow, this is the city of San Bernardino Hall. And City Hall was the first one he built in this area. Then he built the Pacific Design Center. The Sagersham Center for the Performing Arts in Orange County?
0: Yes.
1: That's a recent building. Although he died in 2015, the plans were made prior to that. And that is designed by Cesar Pele.
0: What building is it that all the architects are in?
1: That's the Pacific Design Center.
0: Yeah.
1: It's like if there was a place where you know the architects wouldn't be, it would be an unsafe place.
0: Yeah.
1: So you know, I jokingly told Helen Tran 2 years ago, I said, stick some duct tape up in the corners, some angle irons, and open the thing back up. Because you know what? They're paying rent all over the place.
0: I would like to know the amount, and I don't think we can get that. Even if we file the public information request, they might not even give that to us. So I would like to find out.
1: It would be interesting to know how much, for instance, Frank Schnetz, former city councilman, was making on those buildings that he's renting out. I know he's renting out a few. Vanier, Dominguez, you know, I'm mentioning names here, pulling up the drapes, and, you know, let him deny it. But, you know, the fact of the matter is that the city of San Bernardino, which was in bankruptcy at the time, engaged in umpteenth number of, you know, lease agreements with private building owners to house the city hall, which, by the way, is safe. And they have even more room because the water department moved out of there and built their own building on South.

0: Thief Street, down by, out, down below Orange Show Road.
1: Yeah.
0: So the water department won't be moving back in there. So they have that whole entire floor where the water department was to expand if they need to.
1: Right.
0: And, you know, I don't think that the building on 2nd and E Street is owned by them because, you know, they have retail people in there like Big Five Sporting Goods. And that used to be, do you remember Fuddruckers?
1: Yeah, that was right at the corner.
0: Right in the corner. That's where, you know, and then Joe Baca was in there later renting.
1: Yeah.
0: Congressman Baca, but that's retail space. That's that's retail rental space. They need to pull out of that and get into City Hall and save money.
1: Yeah. And who owns the land? Who owns that building?
0: Who, the City Hall?
1: Where the Big Five's at. And
0: you know, I don't know. We'd have to look on the rental sign there, but it would tell us. And, yeah, it definitely is private rental-owned retail space. So
1: I would like to see us back in City Hall.
0: Yeah. And the council chambers and the use of it and consolidating the government, making it more convenient for the citizens so that when they need to do something, they don't need to go, you know, one building over here and another building over here and another building over here. They have one-stop shopping, which I would love to see as a permitting process for the city of San Bernardino, too.
1: Yeah.
0: Redlands has it. Other, you know, Yucaipa is getting it. One stop.
1: Riverside has it. I got a permit there one day.
0: Mm-hmm. Yeah.
1: One day.
0: One, so, yeah. One stop shopping.
1: And and another thing, in my background, I would like to see all these department heads, plan checkers, well, the engineers there. I want everybody in house. I don't want to sub out certain areas.
0: That's a huge problem.
1: Yeah.
0: The subbing out. In other words, folks, they hire outside agencies and outside people to do the job that they could hire an inside person that the city would pay directly.
1: Everything was so it was so easy. It was fast, and we made decisions on the field, and and this way we can't because there's outside engineers that are involved, and they have to roll a set of plans up. With the contractor does, and they give it to the city, and the city subs it out, and it takes, you know, months, weeks, just to dot an I or cross a T. A
0: couple years ago, there were about 5 plan checkers. They're all outside contracted,
1: right?
0: And they all got mad for one reason or other because city council was giving them a hard time.
1: Right.
0: They quit one by one. And literally the last plan checker they had, which was overworked, quit. And I don't know what they did after that. I didn't follow the story after that. But it was a big problem.
1: Yeah.
0: Because people couldn't go forward. They couldn't build. They couldn't do anything. I mean, you need that. You need that person, that plan checker.
1: Some of those companies that sub it out, they sub out other cities. So they're overwhelmed. So we have everybody in-house. We can do some work. And that's another thing, too.
0: Some institutional knowledge, too?
1: Yeah, as a mayor, that's one thing I would like to do is streamline the building within. I like to see a lot of development. One of them is high-density housing where the mall was at, the Central City Mall. And I would like, we don't need an environmental impact statement. We already know what's there.
0: We need a plan, number one.
1: Yeah.
0: We have no plan, Tran. I've heard that.
1: Yeah.
0: And, you know, if you want Miss Congeniality, you can vote for her. She's great. I love Ellen. She's a nice person. And a lot of her power was taken away, and a lot of, you know, back in the day, about 10 years ago, even before she was elected. It's not a strong former mayor.
1: Yeah.
0: Yeah. But at the same time, you can work in concert with your city manager, you know, and everybody's like, who's the city manager's name? We don't even know because, my gosh, they've changed so many times.
1: Yeah, having a construction mine like mine, owning my own business, the mayor, we have to change the charter. You know, we need to change it the way it was because you know,
0: that worked.
1: No, Helen doesn't have any authority, no power, which she's good for that because she's not really a business owner. And I'm not, you know, bashing her on that, but it's not a bad thing she doesn't know, but it's a bad thing if you want to be a mayor, if you want to be a leader of the city. The mayor is the CEO of the city,
0: right?
1: And they're taking the CEO power out of a CEO, kind of like Preston Tucker, you know, they're taking the power away from him. But I would like to see the charter change the same way because the mayor's going to go meet investors, developers. Come to San Bernardino, meet our city manager. And then the city manager, you're going to throw all this work, all this pressure on his lap.
0: His name is Eric Levitt, by the way.
1: Yeah, Eric would need to have at least 25 years in owning a business. You need, that's the type of requirements you would need, the prerequisites. I think you would have to have a business company, not working for a business. I mean, you have to know hands-on, you know, make some decisions. I've done a lot of them.
0: Of course, he's not in City Hall. He's in 290 North D Street, which I think is Vanier Tower.
1: Yeah.
0: Yeah. And, you know, we're paying for that. But, yeah, the city manager has a lot to do with what goes on right now.
1: Yeah, I think the city manager that we did have.
0: He's been in August, since August, only since August.
1: Oh, for not even a year then.
0: Not even a year.
1: Yeah.
0: Yeah, so.
1: I think they get overwhelmed.
0: We've had 12 city managers in 5 years.
1: Wow, that's what it is. They get overwhelmed. That's too much work for them. I don't think this type of government's working. So
0: of San Bernardino, it's not.
1: Yeah. So I would like to have it change, and we know a couple of attorneys that would help us.
0: Mm-hmm. Yeah. One of them is now on and heading up the charter committee. Oh. And by the way, there was 5 new resolutions passed from the charter committee to recommend to the city council, which does strengthen the office of the mayor. You know, we had this guy Teddy Sanchez trying to do an end run. City councilman, I don't know if you know him or not, but I won't involve you in that. I'll give you my opinion. He was trying to do an end run and not running for mayor by becoming mayor and then running as mayor for the city of council. But it didn't work, and people really got upset about it, and you know, the turnout was just overwhelming.
1: Oh, that's when they're going to eliminate the mayor's position.
0: Yeah, it was no notice and emergency there. I voted. I spoke out against it, too. But that guy is also the one that came up with this, let's do the $13 million renovation of Second Lake and rename it. And it is a boondoggle. It's a debacle. It's crazy. There's nothing going on. And it's being poorly managed. And I don't know, you know, public works director, some guy I found named Eddie, who I can't get a hold of anywhere. Eddie's a ghost. And, you know, it's bad. It really is bad. So part of it's government. Then part of it is have vision, right?
1: Yes.
0: And you were telling me about some of your vision. And, you know, we're going to talk about that a little bit, too, coming up after the break here in a minute or two. Vision to be able to say this is what we need to do. This is not the creativity, the innovation. And not just like San Bernardino has had plans, more plans than any city I've ever known. We had lakes. We had streams. We had bridges. We had 3 different plans for the Carousel Mall, the Central City Mall, whatever you want to call it. Now all we have is 20 acres of vacant land, a demolished building on different levels with open vaults and crypts and electrical.
1: Yeah.
0: And it's more dangerous than it ever was.
1: Yeah.
0: We've actually had somebody, I believe, almost killed there that walked across there and didn't realize what they were doing in the middle of the night and stepped into an electrical vault.
1: Wow.
0: And, you know, the Carousel Mall was home to KCA for years and years and years. And I didn't realize that the parking lot we drove in every day was not on ground level. It was over an electric vault. And that's where all the electrical, and they don't turn that out because that's the bypass vault for all kinds of lines and utilities and everything else that serve downtown San Bernardino. And, you know, we've had some homeless people get in there. We'll talk about homeless in a minute.
1: Yeah.
0: Get in there and try to take wire and stuff like that, too, for profit. And it's become a great big mess. So we're going to talk about your vision and more about your race and everything else. Believe it or not, the first half hour is behind us.
1: Okay.
0: We're going to take a break right now, do some business. This is Mark Westwood on Community Crossroads with Rick Avila, mayor candidate for the city of San Bernardino, right here on KCA 1050 AM and 106.5 FM. Thank you.
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0: 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Mark Westwood here with a special edition of Community Crossroads. And we're having some good information here on our radio station today, talking to a mayoral candidate. They kind of got my tail feathers in a tizzy and my guff up here, so to speak. And you don't do that to the general manager with five radio stations and one microphone that has 5,000 watts here on AM and an FM 106.5 frequency, because I'm going to start talking to people. And so the first thing I did is I got on my phone, I called my good friend Rick Avila and said, Rick, you know, I got him on the radio with us, and we got to talk about the issues of San Bernardino and your race. And, you know, honestly, I was just hobnobbing along here doing my thing until a couple of weeks ago. And very busy, a guy that runs five radio stations, doesn't have a lot of time. And, you know, I'm still active here and there in Yucaipa and stuff like that with things. And, but you know what? I stopped my day down because I can't use my phones because of an incident, a public works incident that's been reported to the Public Utilities Commission, by the way. And I can't get a single answer out of City Hall. I've left messages. You know, I drove over to 290 North D Street to the Public Works Department and walked in there and barely got in the building, and the doors were closed and phone numbers and voicemails. And, you know, I got to tell you, it seems like the city on the sleep instead of city on the move. Remember, it used to be called the city on the move?
1: Yeah.
0: So I'm sitting here talking with Rick Avila, who's mayor, not mayor yet, but he's running for mayor for the city of San Bernardino. He's a citizen. He's worked here. You've had a business. You're a small businessman, right?
1: Yes.
0: And you're a contractor?
1: Yes, general engineering contractor.
0: Mm-hmm. And Rick's been here a lot of years because I remember walking around the hallowed hallways of Arrowview Junior High School, now called Arrowview Intermediate School, middle school.
1: We also graduated 1981, class of 81, San Bernardino, Burdue.
0: San Bernardino, Burdue. And just a couple of days ago, I saw you at an alumni luncheon.
1: Yeah, that was good.
0: You know, that school, that's one thing that's going good. These schools in the city of San Bernardino with Mauricio Arellano and the superintendent of schools and the two buildings he's built downtown San Bernardino and all the buildings he's painted, I think, every school.
1: Oh, yeah, it looks and nice.
0: Everything is
1: couldn't
0: looking
1: believe
0: great.
1: It. I couldn't believe it.
0: And programs, test scores in the continuation schools going through the roof, really, really improved. Test scores and things and education's improved all across the city. One person doing a great job is Mauricio Arellano. And you got to give kudos where it gives kudos. And he was class of 1984 at San Bernardino High School.
1: And I'd like to add, my mom, my dad, class of 1954.
0: Yep. My brother, class of 1971. My cousin was class of 1972 and was mayor of Cardinal City. Four-star general in the Air Force.
1: Wow.
0: Jim Hunt was his name. And he was the son of Eleanor Hunt, who was the president of the school board of the city of San Bernardino back in the day, way back in the 60s. And she served on with none other than Congressman Jerry Lewis, who wasn't a congressman then, but was there.
1: They went to school with my parents.
0: Yeah, and I helped lick envelopes for those campaigns. That's as I got my start. I was 5 years old licking envelopes for...
1: I can't tell you all my relatives because we don't have enough time.
0: Yeah, and then I've had umpteen numbers of my brother, sister, who's class president, was there just before we were there. She's a very popular cheerleader, but I won't go there.
1: My sister-in-law and my cousin was the Cardinal mascot.
0: Oh, wow, yeah. Well, there you go. I was drum major in the band. This goes on and on.
1: I remember that.
0: We got to get back to the city of San Bernardino and your race because, you know, the voting is going on right now. A lot of people haven't cast their ballots because they're waiting for the governor's race, but now it's about time to do that. And so this weekend, they're going to be casting ballots, Rick, and they're going to be saying, okay, who do I vote for mayor of San Bernardino? And you should give a real good, long, hard look at Rick Avila because he's got San Bernardino in his heart, in his blood.
1: Yeah, well, you know, I'm not going anywhere. And I had some, we had some debates at the country club, and there's some people there that's been there. There's no place that we can go.
0: Mm-hmm.
1: And we don't want to go anywhere. We have everything here. But the vision I have in the city of San Bernardino, we have homeless people sleeping everywhere during the day, on sidewalks, in front of 31 Flavors. You know, in the morning, they got to come up and hose down their sidewalks. So homeless is the first thing on my plate when I, the first, very first day. And what I want to create is a homeless village on the outskirts of the city. I want to go east of Tippi and north of San Bernardino Avenue. Yeah, next to the wash, it's going to be a warehouse, at least 20,000 square feet, on at least 4 or 5 acres. When I walked in here today, you pointed out a car here in the street. They're living
0: in the car, right?
1: Sleeping in their car, and but they don't have a home. And this is what I want to do for people like that.
0: Mm-hmm.
1: So that's what the 4 or 5 acres is, and I want to make makeshift bedrooms. Out of 2x6, 2x4s, or whatever we need to do, we can redhead into the ground. They're not bearing walls, so they're not going to fall down. We can have 8-foot-tall ceilings open, open ceilings, nothing two-story. And that's why we need the elbow room. And we have all the infrastructures there. We have plumbing, electrical.
0: But, Rick, don't you think it's got to be multilateral? In other words, you got to do drug treatment and alcohol treatment.
1: Everything. Everything's going to be
0: there. Education, training, resources. Counseling, psychological counseling.
1: Everything's going to be there.
0: Moral support,
1: everything.
0: Yeah.
1: We're going to have pastors, you know, speaking to them, you know, counseling them. We have to evaluate them first, but I want to build the place first because before you clean any parks, sidewalks, we need a place for them to go. And we'll have a place for them to go and we start cleaning it up. And then when we evaluate them, I have a big heart, but there's some that don't belong there. You know, we have a Patton State Hospital. They're going to have to, that's the place where some of these people will have to go.
0: I would suggest in this, we create this village you're talking about, neighborhoods. And the first neighborhood is people, you know, most homeless families and people who really don't want to be homeless. And they don't, if you give them resources, they're not going to be homeless very long.
1: Right.
0: You know, those people, okay. And then you have another category of people that maybe need a little psychological help.
1: Right. Yes.
0: Emotional help.
1: Right.
0: Support and training maybe. And that's another category. Then you have the people who are deeply entrenched in drug use, alcohol abuse, not stable individuals at all,
1: right.
0: Who have maybe physiological and psychological problems. That's a little more hard. And then you have the other ones that the deep ones I call are criminal. And you have to deal with them too.
1: Right, 5150s, you know, they're there. They're walking the streets as we speak. And, those are dangerous, but we're going to have all the resources.
0: And then you have people speaking multi-languages, too. Not everybody speaks English.
1: Yeah, and we're going to have the homeless people that want jobs, we're going to hire them. They're going to maintain the compound.
0: Mm-hmm.
1: I don't want any police officers there. I don't want to use my resources, police officers, to babysit homeless people.
0: Well, it's a comprehensive program. It's going to take some time.
1: Right.
0: You know, we have the family assistance program and working with organizations like that. What we can't continue to do is pour money into something, pour at it, and I'm not saying the family assistance program is doing that, but, you know, other entities that have taken money, you know, and it just goes into thin air.
1: Yeah.
0: And a lot of money, you know, millions of dollars.
1: And we need a place for them to go, and hotels aren't the best place. Houses are not the best place. We need this compound. So we can have all the resources all there together, a phone bank for them to look for jobs. And I would have a van there, and I would create jobs.
0: And you got to give people their dignity.
1: Yeah, yeah. And this is part of it. Putting them to work, and then at the end of the week, give them a paycheck.
0: There's not going to be a one-size-fits-all.
1: Right.
0: Let's just face it. I mean, some people are going to want help. Some people are going to resist them.
1: Right.
0: Some people need help but resist it, but you're going to have to say, and there's lots of laws and things you have to do and negotiate. And so that's almost a full-time job for somebody
1: right.
0: to work on. And sometimes previous leaders have just pushed this off because it's so overwhelming.
1: I don't see any other city doing what I want to do. Mm-hmm. We've seen an Ontario tent city. People are in tents. But when it comes, when it rains, there's mud everywhere. I want to be them to be in a warehouse.
0: At one point, homeless people were camping at the end of the runway at Ontario Airport.
1: Wow.
0: Yeah, that's how desperate they were for land, and they get pushed off of everywhere, and there's no dignity in that.
1: Yeah.
0: And then at one point, the San Bernardino Police Department was spraying their belongings with pepper spray so they wouldn't come back and get it. because if they came back and get it, they couldn't. It would, you know.
1: Yeah.
0: But you have to have showers. You have to have laundry facilities. You have to have.
1: We have
0: internet.
1: All. There's food there. There's going to be clothes, showers, restrooms, place to sleep. Okay. There's going to be gates. The gates are going to be open. Mm-hmm. It's not going to be a prison.
0: No.
1: Now, if they want to go out and go somewhere, where are they going to go? What do they want? Food? We got the food. Clothes? We got clothes. So I think they won't be wandering around the city like they are now. Because right now they're looking for food.
0: Mm-hmm.
1: Some of them that are sleeping in the sidewalks, they want attention. They want help.
0: And you got to have activity. Dances, believe it or not. And that sounds like really like, what are you going to do that for? Because people are people. They need amusement. They need entertainment. They need to have their minds occupied, not in just improving themselves or sitting in a little, you know, 4x10 room or, you know, taking a shower. That's the basics.
1: Yeah.
0: Then beyond that, the creativity, the education, the training, the entertainment, all those factors you have to provide for them to stabilize them again so that they can fly away and bloom again.
1: Right.
0: And the last thing before we go away from the homeless is I've brought this up to people. Sometimes I get a blank look and sometimes I don't. But, you know, we have men who are more profoundly homeless than women. And the reason they are so profoundly homeless, I know one guy I talked to, he says, man, if I get a job and go back to work, you know, the Tennessee Child Protection Authority is going to come at me because my girlfriend I had two babies with moved to Tennessee, has a boyfriend. She's not getting married, but she applied for welfare from the state of Tennessee, and the state of Tennessee is coming at him anytime he gets a check. If he makes $2,000, they take $1,800 of it maybe. You know, he's working 40 hours a week, and he's only realizing $200, that's not enough to live. He's going to be homeless. He's going to have the same end result as it is anyway. So he says, why should I work?
1: Right.
0: And that keeps them homeless. So we've got to figure out a program. In other words, that maybe if they do earn money, it's through a rehabilitation scholarship that can be protected because it's not wages.
1: Right.
0: That sort of thing. We need forward thinking.
1: We would have to use experts to find something, a good solution for that.
0: Right. And that's the innovation that a mayor, a good leader, has to think like
1: right.
0: you are doing.
1: Right.
0: Innovating, finding the right people, being surrounded by strong people that really have the best intentions. You know, Rick, there are two kinds of politicians. Have I ever told you this before? Mm-hmm. I've told a lot of people this, and you know, I'm pretty active in politics. There's two kinds of politicians. The kind of politician that's there to serve the people. That's the best kind of politician. Then there's the kind of politician that's there to serve themselves on the buffet of the government, you know, chow line.
1: Yeah.
0: And we don't need those people.
1: Right.
0: We need more of that. We also don't need people who are egocentric, council people that think they're their own little mayors.
1: Right.
0: So you talked about restructuring how the mayor is.
1: Yeah. The mayor is the CEO of the city.
0: Right.
1: And this charter took away that power as a CEO. So they took a power of a CEO out of the CEO.
0: Yeah.
1: So what good is that this charter? You know, the way this charter is set up, it's set up for like the city of Bell. You know, everybody's appointed. If you don't sign this check, you're fired. You know, so people kind of on, you know, there's room for corruption, in other words.
0: Mm-hmm.
1: And the other charter, everybody has they're accountable. You know, the city attorney, city clerk, city treasurer. I know we have appointed positions, fire, police chief, engineer. And I would like them to, you know, make sure they have enough tools to do their job.
0: So you have a Facebook page, right?
1: Yes.
0: So if you want to talk to Rick Avila, you could get online and go to Richard
1: Avila. Or Rick Avila. Just look for my picture.
0: And Google it. You'll find it. If you Google Rick Avila, there's all kinds of... You're all over the place.
1: Yeah, man. I have a picture of the late Jack Brown.
0: Yeah?
1: Yeah, with the Del Rosa Hot Shot plaque, a little...
0: were you a hot shot back in the day?
1: Yes, Del Rosa Hot Shot.
0: That's a good example of serving the community. You didn't get any money for that.
1: So was Jack Brown. So was Jack Brown.
0: Now, what hot shots are people that go around with a shovel and pickaxe... And they help pick it and get fires and stuff out of the forest.
1: Yeah, we fight fires with tools, not water.
0: Yeah, exactly. It's hard work.
1: And we hike up to the fire like mountain goats. So
0: yeah,
1: Once I had that job at a young age, I was 20 years old. I had it. It really shows you how to work.
0: Mm-hmm, mm-hmm.
1: And I don't think there's any harder job than a hotshot. Not your roofers. I do asphalt paving.
0: It's funny to think about roofers, because one summer I did roofing, my brother and I.
1: You get to go home that night. We don't.
0: Yeah.
1: Hot shots don't. So that makes a difference.
0: Yeah, that's true. And so that's a typical example of somebody who's serving, because you don't make any money being a hot shot.
1: No.
0: Maybe you get to eat.
1: It was a good job, but the retirement, it just wasn't there. It wasn't high enough. Mm-hmm. Like
0: so looking up on Facebook and Instagram, you don't have a website. You're kind of forward thinking. You think most people now have Facebook and Instagram. They find you faster than a website. So that's a good thing. You have something you told me. I like that term. Thinking
1: outside of the box.
0: Yeah, thinking outside the box, being creative and innovative.
1: The project I was telling you about is high density housing.
0: Mm-hmm.
1: And we don't have the elbow room like Redlands.
0: We have 40 acres in downtown San Bernardino, bulldozed.
1: 43 acres.
0: Which is the old Carousel Mall.
1: Yeah, and we have, Rancho Cucamonga, they have a little bit more elbow room. That was a good development, but they had nothing there, so it's easier to do that. We have to fit what we have, the room.
0: We have two large land parcels. That's the one, Carousel Mall, and a lot of businesses around there because they've gone bye-bye because the Carousel Mall got torn down.
1: Right.
0: And then, which was really a bad idea in my opinion, and then because that was a $120 million building we have to rebuild or something there. We just tore it down and wasted it. And then you have, Seccom Lake.
1: Yeah.
0: Which is a recreation, state recreation area. We have to leave it that way. Has to, by the way, remain named Seccom Lake because of some state laws. So that whole thing of renaming that's down the tubes. But we have got to make those two things sparkle and shine. And then the rest of it, in my opinion, just telling you, because I don't often get time to talk to a mayor candidate, we have to take those 10 blocks, 10, maybe 15 blocks in downtown San Bernardino, not a lot, and revitalize them. Get them going.
1: Right.
0: Get those buildings filled up.
1: I have a lot of plans, a lot of dreams.
0: Great jobs.
1: And one of them is a 15-story high-rise right where the mall was at. Mm-hmm. And you got senior housing. I want to have condos there. I'd like to see a restaurant on top.
0: How about live workspaces?
1: Cafe. Well, that's going to go on the outskirts of that. But what we first have to do is build housing.
0: Mm-hmm.
1: Once we build housing, all the stores and everything else comes with it. Entertainment. And I would like to have it shaped as a Capitol Records.
0: That'd be interesting.
1: It's got to be. That's thinking outside the box.
0: A round building.
1: Because when they're going to drive up the 215, look to your right, and they're going to see a...
0: This is a Capitol Records building in Hollywood.
1: Yeah.
0: But that's the only round building I know of, but it'd be a round building.
1: This one's 15 floors, so it's going to be higher than any other one.
0: Mm-hmm.
1: And once you do that, that's going to bring five years of work,
0: mm-hmm.
1: 5-10 years. And then when you start building all the restaurants and everything around it, we're going to have entertainment. I want to close Court Street. I want to keep ED and Arrowhead going through, but close it for walking distance, pedestrian.
0: All of those streets?
1: Just Court Street.
0: Oh, just Court Street.
1: Yeah, and we're going to have the streets going south, north and south still.
0: Mm-hmm.
1: Keep those there.
0: What do you think of that big bus line that goes down the center of East Street?
1: Well, that's going to be my number one as well. SBX, I ran for mayor a few times, and that was never on the master plan, a bus, especially a mass transit bus. But we will keep the bus, but they're going to pick them up on the shoulders. All the infrastructure is still there. We just have to get rid of those delineators, put a turn pocket. Some of the islands, we're going to have to leave them there because they're by the intersections anyway. So they have mm-hmm. to have, we have to have an island blocking mm-hmm. that off so nobody can throw a...
0: So you want to redo...
1: Redesign
0: SBX.
1: It. Yeah, redesign
0: it,
1: redo it.
0: Not get rid of it, but redo it.
1: Yeah, redo it. If they want to keep it, we'll just... If somebody wants to go from Palm Avenue all the way to Loma Linda, they can still do it.
0: Mm-hmm.
1: And that's where they want to go anyway.
0: Well, and this is real simple. I've been in San Francisco. I've been in San Jose, places that have really good rapid transit areas. And trolleys and everything else. And vehicles are allowed to go into those lanes and merge and cross when it's appropriate and really it's nice. And they need to create areas, not big, long stretches where you can't get to the other side of the street.
1: Right.
0: But to create an area where they can cross over, not necessarily travel in, but cross over better.
1: Right.
0: And delineate that better and redo it. And like you said, move some of it to the sides of the street, create little pockets where there are pickup areas.
1: Right.
0: And the buses can pull right off.
1: We lost
0: and then go right on the run again.
1: We lost a lot of businesses. I would like to, you know, it's going to take some time to do some research, but we lost a lot of businesses because of that.
0: Mm-hmm.
1: Burger Mania, one of them. They lost, you know, I don't know what percentage it is, but it's more than half.
0: Did Burger Mania close?
1: No, but they're still there. They have good food. That's why they're still open.
0: Yeah, that's right.
1: But if somebody's like more
0: right next to it, same thing. Good food.
1: Yeah.
0: But you have to work to get to those restaurants.
1: Yeah, and with that Turn Pocket.
0: Old Town Bakery, the same way.
1: The Turn Pocket would get them back in business again.
0: Mm-hmm. Yeah.
1: And you know what? The city of San Bernardino, you know, they've been kind of lucky that nobody's filed a class action lawsuit against them. If you think about it, they lost a lot of business, and they would probably lose if they do their homework. But I'm glad nobody's done that yet. But I think we...
0: And either they're not being promoted or people just don't find them convenient to use. Because like it's been said, and it's been said, I think that thing's been in place for over 10 years now.
1: Yeah.
0: People aren't using it.
1: No, it's not working.
0: It's not working. So, you know, when it doesn't work, it doesn't work. You don't want to get rid of it. Forward thinking. You want good mass transit for when the city is more prospering. But it's not at that point. And so it was built way before its time. And, you know, much to Mayor Morris's credit, he didn't use city funds for that. That was state funds and federal funds that he managed and was smart enough to get, just like he built that courthouse downtown.
1: Right.
0: We didn't use city funds for that, but it was just kind of the wrong time. The timing wasn't right. And so I'm not blaming him for that. He had a lot of forward vision, but we need to revamp that a little bit. So I'm glad you said that.
1: Yeah.
0: I'm glad you said that.
1: They could have designed it. They could have kept it mass transit, but leave it on the shoulder.
0: Mm-hmm.
1: There's other cities I've seen in Orange County. They have a bus lane on the right.
0: Yeah. Now Mayor Valles, she's a champion and a hero of mine, by the way. And you know, I could go on and on about Mayor Judith Valles.
1: I said some good things about her last night at the debate.
0: Yeah. And Nick Gonzalez, rest his soul. They were great, and they were really people there serving the city. They were innovators, and they were, you know, plan makers, and they were executors of those plans, and they did real well. So, and then we had some other mayors that were just kind of caretakers or maintainers, like Mayor Devlin or possibly Kerry Davis, that really didn't do a lot. And then you had a mayor who did a lot. He did a lot. Mayor Morris did a lot. Sometimes you liked it, sometimes you didn't. You know, you're not going to get a perfect candidate. But of those candidates I mentioned, who would you think you'd be more like as a mayor?
1: Well, I like the way Mayor Devlin, he kept a lot of work here in town.
0: Okay.
1: He kept it local.
0: A police officer.
1: Yeah. And he you know, a lot of public safety because he was a cop. But he told me years ago, he goes, "Hey, Rick, how big is your bond? We got a job coming up." And that was the East Street job right below Castaways. And I said, "Our bond's about $200,000-$300,000." He goes, "We better get about $1 million bond because it's going to be a pretty good sized job."
0: Mm-hmm.
1: So we bid that job back in the day, and it came up to a little under $400,000. But the job was about over $600,000.
0: See, the current mayor wouldn't have the fortitude or the foresight to go to a local contractor and say, "You got to up your bond so that you can get that job and bid on it."
1: When we got that job, he came to my house and congratulated me to do, you know, doing that job. But we saved the city over a couple $100,000 because if you see the walls going up, those were... We bid it for Caltrans wall. That's what they want us to bid it, Caltrans wall. Mm-hmm. That's a port in place wall. And it was kind of at an angle. So you have to get some special forms for that. So we did it out of CMU, you know, masonry block.
0: Mm-hmm.
1: The first, one of the walls is about 10 foot tall. The first three courses are columns, 16 by 16, and then they're 12 inch block, and then they're eights.
0: Mm-hmm.
1: But that wall's not going anywhere. But we saved the city almost $300,000 just on the wall. So we designed the wall from an architect, and we went that route. But Jerry Devlin was one that he made sure the jobs were here in town and all the contractors. And that's what I believe in. And I said that at one of my debates. I want three contractors. I don't care if you're making business cards.
0: Mm-hmm.
1: Three companies here in the city of San Bernardino, three of them, and the money stays here.
0: Mm-hmm.
1: And the lowest bidder, either way, the money stays here. Contractors, everything.
0: Keep the jobs here.
1: Everything.
0: The business here. You create the jobs here, you create the economy.
1: Yep.
0: The other thing is we need good entertainment venues. You know, we have an 1,800-seat amphitheater that was built in the WPA area by the Civil Works Authority under the mayor, Armand Seckham, back in the late 30s, early 40s. And it still exists today. Now, it needs to have a little revamping going on. There was supposed to be some, almost $2 million, and it didn't happen. Then they had a little fire there. But, you know, for years that was used by Junior University. It was a great use. Kids used it. They did summer stock kind of programs there. It was a great use for it, but we really never had any concerts there. So, you know, not like Redlands has the Redlands Bowl, and right. Redlands Symphony and all that. It goes to that.
1: You're
0: bowl.
1: Talking about the Roosevelt Bowl?
0: The Roosevelt
1: yeah,
0: Bowl. Yeah. Paris Hill
1: oh,
0: Bowl?
1: Oh, yeah, yeah.
0: Why not get that going at the Roosevelt Bowl?
1: Oh, that'd be nice.
0: You know, forward thinking. We are a city of over 200,000, I think 267,000 people. We have the resources, but what we have is a lot of people that seem to be asleep at the wheel.
1: Yeah.
0: And they don't realize the resources that we have.
1: I've seen a lot of plays there. Wizard of Oz there. Mm-hmm. I think you play there.
0: Right? Yes. Yeah.
1: I see
0: me and
1: there.
0: Tim Prince and yeah. a bunch of people. You know.
1: But I would like to bring that, you know, just keep it going in different plays.
0: Mm-hmm.
1: I had a lot of relatives that were in the plays there.
0: It's amazing how many people came out of San Bernardino High School.
1: Yeah.
0: Danny Tillman, school board member, Tim Prince. You, I'm a little bit of somebody here, but not much. But, you know,
1: Mayor Vias was my aunt's, one of her best friends in yeah. high school.
0: Yeah, and there's a lot of people who have come out of 1850 North East Street and that help and serve this community and have done well. But it needs to start here again with people who really care about San Bernardino, not their careers first, not propelling themselves as some sort of a superhero, but the bottom line is the patient has to survive.
1: Right.
0: The patient has to survive. It's not surviving. It's not doing well right now.
1: I think somebody like myself, born and raised here, keeping everything here, I think with my department heads as well.
0: And two more things I'd like to impart on you, and maybe somebody else is listening. We've got a wonderful village of craftsmen style, Queen Victoria style, era 1940s wood frame houses that are relatively affordable, that are really nice, but they need work. We need to create a bungalow district like Pasadena does.
1: Right.
0: Clean that area up, do, you know, some sort of grants and programs for roofs. Say, you know, take down all the chain link fences, and no, you can't take your historic house and cement it over with plaster. That's for up the street.
1: Right.
0: We also have a great area of revival, missionary revival houses
1: right.
0: up on North Arrowhead that need to be paid attention to. And so our housing stock needs to be paid attention to, and our people need to...
10: Hi, this is Gary Garver. The Control Chaos Radio Show is now on...
0: Okay, do not paint your house traffic yellow.
1: Right.
0: Don't paint it purple. You know, this is an area, you know, where it's going to be a historic district. We're going to get you the grants. We're going to help you paint your houses. We're going to help you clean up and landscape and, you know, make sure that the lighting is, you know, relative to the era, stuff like that. So good bungalow.
1: Yeah, and the area you're talking about, it's not far from here. So it's all walking all right. distance here. It's all downtown.
0: And my last parting, before I give you your last parting, is we need somebody that does good PR and promotions for the city of San Bernardino, that, you know, San Bernardino is cast to the forefront of being a great all-American city again, like we call it Rancho San Bernardino
1: yeah,
0: or something
1: yeah.
0: like that. I know, a lot of forward thinking, a lot of planning. It's not going to happen in one term. It's not going to happen overnight. But this is your time now.
1: Yeah.
0: In the last 4 minutes, I'm going to turn the microphone over to you. I'm going to shut up, and I'm going to let you make your pitch to become the next mayor of the city of San Bernardino.
1: I think our name would be Purdue. I think that knows where San Bernardino's at. But, yeah, it's going to be fun for me. It's fun for me now running for mayor, you know, being born and raised, because I know this city like the back of my hand. And I'm not just, you know, a transplant here. Nobody's sending me here. Nobody's paying me to run. And I'm not a politician. I'm a business owner. And one thing about politicians, it's a game. It's just a game to them to see how much power they got, who can they put in this position or that one, not only the mayor but council. And it's not only here. It's all over. But the politicians, I want to kind of push them out and put people here that belong here, that care about the city. What I was telling you about, what like Jerry Devlin wants to keep everything here in-house. That's what I want to do here. I want people to move up in the chain. Each department, Parks and Rec, everything, I want to keep them here. I don't think anybody can come out of town and tell us San Bernardino people what to do. You know, how to do this, what we're going to do for you. They don't know what to do. They don't know the people here. They don't know the area. Mm-hmm. Anybody does, people who have all their dedicated.
0: So is being a mayor going to be your full-time position?
1: Yes. It will be. It's going to be my full-time. I still have my business, and I can still run my business. I have somebody, still doing dirt. I don't have to do it. I don't have to work every day.
0: Okay.
1: I can do a dirt job here, a dirt job there. I don't have any equipment. I don't owe any.
0: So now's your time to ask people to vote for you.
1: Yeah, right now, vote for Rick Avila, and I am the full time. I'm not going anywhere, and I do have my phone on 24/7, and if you want to call me, 909-772-5036, 909-772-5036. My phone is on 24/7.
0: Facebook. Instagram?
1: Facebook. It's under Richard Avila. I got a picture of myself and the late Jack Brown. And my Instagram, it should be under Rick Avila, 1963 or something like that. I don't have it written down. But
0: Rick Avila for mayor. Rick Avila for mayor, it's been a pleasure having you here, sir. It's my pleasure. This is a guy with a lot of fortitude, a lot of attitude, and he can do a good job for the city of San Bernardino. Vote for Rick Avila for mayor of city of San Bernardino.
1: Thanks again, Mark. Thank you.
0: And that's my opinion, and I'm sticking to it. And by the way, for all those people who go, what happened to your support for Mayor Tran? Don't call me back, Helen, see what happens. KTA 10:50 a.m. and 106.5 FM, Rick Avila for mayor. And we're over and out on Community Crossroads.
1: Thank you.

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2: NBC News Radio. I'm Chris Caraccio. Republican Steve Hilton is slowly widening his lead over Democrat Javier Becerra in the race for California governor. This morning, Hilton spoke in Sacramento, criticizing his opponents for overspending on votes.
3: It's an indication that when I'm elected governor, we are going to be frugal and careful with public money so we can cut the bloat in our government and reduce everybody's taxes.
2: Hilton now has 27.8% of the vote. Becerra has 25.4% of the vote and trails by about 120,000 votes. Democrat Tom Steyer has 19.6% of the vote and appears less likely to advance to the November runoff election. It appears Hilton will have a chance to become the first Republican governor elected by Californians in 2 decades. All hostages are safe and the suspect is dead following a standoff at a California building that began yesterday afternoon. Bakersfield police said it ended this morning after a shooting involving the FBI with the suspect killed at the scene. Authorities said the suspect claimed to have explosives and held 10 hostages who have all been safely reunited with their families. Secretary of State Marco Rubio is pushing back on claims that President Trump falls asleep during meetings. Rubio appeared today before the House Foreign Relations Committee and said he'd never seen President Trump fall asleep during meetings. However, California Congressman Ted Lieu accused Rubio of lying after showing multiple clips of Trump with his eyes closed for prolonged times during cabinet meetings in which Rubio was in attendance. Even with those videos, the secretary doubled down in defense of the president and said, "I assure you this is not a president that sleeps or is cognitively impaired in any way, shape, or form." Uber is slashing jobs. The rideshare company announced it's cutting nearly a quarter of its recruitment and human resources staff. This comes as Uber looks to streamline operations as new president Jill Hazelbaker takes over. In a memo, Hazelbaker said the goal with the layoffs is to create a more connected, modern, operationally excellent organization. I'm Chris Caraccio, NBC News Radio.
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9: 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This particular conversation with John Barber originally aired in April 2020 here on TV Confidential. John Barber passed away Sunday, May 10th, 2026, the age of 93. As we pick up the conversation, John was telling us the story about how he landed his first talk show, The John Barber Show, which he landed after being passed over by Westinghouse as the successor to Merv Griffin, and how John landed Harlan Ellison as his first guest on his new show. One of the recurring themes, not only in Your Mother's Not a Virgin, but in your life, John, is that you have a knack of creating, in many cases, friendships with people that were originally antagonistic towards you. Harlan Ellison is one but example.
10: Oh, yes. And the other big one, and it's a monumentally interesting story in the book, is Bob Hope.
9: Yes, exactly. I'm nodding my head.
10: Okay, I can't tell that story, but I must tell you, if anybody wanted to see me dead, it was Bob Hope. And he ended up, I wish I could tell you the story. It is so good.
9: I'm not stopping.
10: And I'll tell the Harlan Ellison story because it happened very early in my career, and it led to my very first show. Merv Griffin did this wonderful show on Westinghouse. Mm-hmm. He had Nick the Jack Parr, the best talk show. Yeah. It was syndicated. When CBS signed him to do Late Night, he recommended me as his replacement to become the new Jack Parr, right, or Johnny Carson, whatever, yeah, take over for him. And they signed me at $600 a week while my wife was expecting our son for 26 weeks. So I had a really nice income. And then they signed a couple of other people. And they had us all sit in one night for Merv Griffin. My ratings were so good, comparable to Griffin at his best, because I did a stand-up at the top of the show. Nobody else could do that. So I was like Johnny Carson. I was like Jack Parr. And they used my ratings to negotiate David Frost's money down. That's why he got the show. Harlan Ellison used to write the most magnificent column for the Free Press in Los Angeles. Mm-hmm. I loved the Free Press and I loved Harlan's writing. That man could really, really write. Anyway, I pick it up a couple of days after I do the show, and there's Harlan Ellison asking Westinghouse where they found this fairy, meaning me,
9: yeah,
10: replace Merv Griffin. Oh my God, I was crushed. But it was so well written and so funny at times. Oh, my God. Anyway, I get a call from a guy named Chuck Young, general manager of Channel 11, a Metro Media station in Los Angeles. He is the first person to put Joe Pine, the first angry man in America, on television. And Joe Pine and Bob Crane were the only two guys that ever put me on to talk about my comedy
9: albums. Yeah.
10: It's up to be white. Anyway, Chuck said, we think the Englishman,
9: David Frost,
10: is going to bomb. We would like you to come here and do a Saturday night 90-minute show, whatever you want, the John Barber Show, like Parr, Carson, I don't care what you do. We want you under contract when he bombs, so we will have you. And then we'll all have a syndicated show and make a lot of money. So I come and do the show. It's going to be called The John Barber Show, poor man's version of The Tonight Show. My producer is going to be a well-known producer in L.A. His name's Bill Walker. And so we're sitting down to figure out who to have as our first guest. And I said, you know who I want as a first guest? And he said, who? I said, Harlan Ellison. And he said, why on earth would you want him? I said, listen, Ed Murrow said it years ago that the electronic umbilical cord that could nourish the world is television, or that could poison the world like it's doing today is television. But in those days, Ed, there were so many people nourishing the country and nourishing the tube. All gone. All gone. I could name you 50 people from the 50s and 60s and early 70s, all political shades or whatever, that I admired enormously. There is no one in television I admire except Eddie Muller on TCM, who hosts Film Noir,
9: yeah,
10: the most articulate man in television now. So I said to book him, and he said, I'm not calling him. He has a terrible reputation. So I said, okay, then I'll call him. So I look into the yellow pages. There's Harlan's phone number,
9: yeah,
10: and I dial it. He answers it on the first ring.

0: opinion about what I thought of you as a host. I said, I don't care. I don't care about that. But you're television. You know more about television than anybody on the planet. So I'd love you to come on. Will you come on? I'll pay you scale. That's all that we have. He says, I'll be there. So he shows up. Now, what happens is the industry knows that he hates me, but they also know that he's smart.
1: Yeah.
0: So we get a fantastic rating. And he is brilliant on the show. I mean, brilliant, as I expected he would be. Anyway, Monday, I get a call from Chuck Young. And Chuck says, Johnny, I got to tell you, you did a surprisingly good show. And for a relative unknown, your rating is quite good. Good for you. And then he chuckles it again and he says, guess who just came to see me? I said, who? He said, Harlan Ellison. I said, oh, Chuck, God, that's terrific. Are you going to give him a show? He said, what do you mean give him a show? I said, a show about television. The guy is really smart. He should have his own show. You gave Joe Pyne a show, give him a show. He said, I'm not giving him a show. And I said, why not? And he laughed again. He said, because Harlan wants your show. He thinks you're a fairy. So, to show you how unegotistical I am, I never got into television to look for fame or fortune, Ed. I was looking for me
1: Yeah.
0: because everybody else had an interesting life except me. And I thought by interviewing these people, maybe I could learn something. But the first thing I ever did with every new show I got was call Harlan Ellison to be a guest on that show. You go to my site, www.johnbarbersworld.com. I had a late night show for 2 weeks sponsored by Bristol Myers called The Bark Report on late night ABC. Man, because of booking Harlan, I got calls from people like Frank Zappa. I have a webmaster in Thailand. He called me about 5 months ago, and he does a great job with my website. He said, don't you have a Frank Zappa interview? And I said, yeah, somewhere. I couldn't remember where it was. So I called my son, and my son said, Dad, you did it late night on ABC. It was about 20, 25 minutes long, and he was wonderful. So I have all the tapes, so I tracked it down, and I found it 6 months ago. And I sent it to David in Thailand, and he put it up. To this day, Frank Zappa has had 140,000 views. 140,000. Now, people hunger for that kind of intellect, and he had something that very few people in America have, and that is simpatico.
1: Yeah.
0: You know, you see some of that simpatico in Governor Cuomo in New York. You don't see it in any other politician. That's my wife's observation. She said if people have simpatico, they have everything. And then as a result of getting my show on Channel 11, I was the first one to put Red Fox on television. You can see two of his appearances on my show by going to that site.
1: The John Barber's World channel on YouTube.
0: That's right. Just www.johnbarbersworld.com.
1: John Barber is with us via Skype. John Barber, the godfather of reality TV, creator, producer, principal writer, original host of NBC's Real People. Our conversation with John originally aired in April 2020. John Barber passed away Sunday, May 10th, 2026, at the age of 93. I want to ask you about Bobby Darin in just a second because that came up in our conversation last time. But before I forget, the title, Your Mother's Not a Virgin, that there's a direct line between that title and your relationship with Garrison, Jim Garrison, and the three documentaries on JFK that you ultimately produced.
0: Yeah, that's the truth. And again, that came about by accident. And when I tell you this, since we are in Vegas, I want to tell you three really cute stories that you'll get because I know you would love it. Your audience will get a kick out of it too, because we're going to need a dark sense of humor to survive all this. But again, the title of the book, which I love, is Mother's Not a Virgin, is because it's an uncomfortable truth.
1: Yeah.
0: And 5,000 years ago, there was an ancient Persian proverb that that said, if you're going to tell the truth,

0: you better have one foot in the stirrup. And it's like Jack Nicholson said in A Few Good Men, you can't handle the truth. Well, Americans cannot handle the truth for the most part. So it happened when I was doing the AM show, and that's where I'd won my first Emmy, and I had people on like Cesar Chavez and Muhammad Ali and
1: Jane Fonda.
0: All of them post of the Vietnam War, and I gave them all a magnificent platform. Their stories in the book are fabulous. In any event, Jim Garrison had lost his Clay Shaw trial in early 1969. He finally got Clay Shaw to court. He arrested Shaw in 1967 and went on camera, which is in the movie. And he says, "We have solved the case. The CIA murdered our president." He said that. And then the media and the government began attacking him as a kook. Well, I'm a struggling comedian, and I want to become a citizen of the United States, the only country in the world made up of every other country in the world, and only, the only country built on a set of laws, beginning with the Constitution and the Bill of Rights. So I wanted to be a part of this country, and I believe the government. But after 2 years of this vilification of Garrison, I was saying to my friends, hold it. If the guy has nothing, why don't they get out of his way and let him fall on his face in a courtroom? But they didn't want him in a courtroom because he indeed had solved the case. Anyway, he lost the conspiracy case. He got to court on January 29, 1969. Serendipity, the birthday of my son. Mm-hmm. And a few weeks after that, he lost the conspiracy case against Clay Shaw as being the handler of Lee Harvey Oswald and a participant in the conspiracy to kill John Kennedy. But he won the most important part of his case, which was the perjury case. Mm-hmm. And nobody knew about that. And the jury in less than 8 minutes found Shaw guilty of perjury. But the government knew if Garrison revealed this guy's deviant homosexual lifestyle, he would not want that to happen in a courtroom, and he would start blabbering about the fact that he was CIA, because Garrison, even though he got 10 years of all of Shaw's employment records, Mississippi Shipping Company, Permandex, all funded by the CIA, he could not convince the jury. The jury had a hard time believing that he was CIA. How do you prove it? But had he gotten the perjury conviction, we would have known everything about it. But there is a memo in the movie, mm-hmm, dated 1967 from the CIA that says we must help Clay Shaw legally, otherwise Jim Garrison's going to get a conviction. So they infiltrated his office. They had 8 operatives over the years who infiltrated the man's office. So anyway, I'm unaware of all of this. He loses the case. That's it. I'm in Edmund's bookstore, right across from Musto Franks on Hollywood, mm-hmm, Boulevard, mm-hmm, my favorite bookstore, used book. And there's this book, Heritage of Stone by Jim Garrison. Is that the same guy? So I pick it up and I start looking at it. It's the same guy, the DA in New Orleans. I didn't leave the store for 4 hours.
1: Yeah.
0: I stood in that place in the center reading. Oh, my God, the guy had to take Time Life to the Supreme Court because Time Life wouldn't give them the Zapruder film, and the Supreme Court ordered them to. There is a forensic pathologist named Fink who says there was no way to even look at x-rays or photographs because they were stopped by military people from performing that. And I couldn't believe this. So, as a matter of fact, if you look at the 26 volumes of the Warren Report, you won't find one x-ray. You won't find one picture. It's just a cartoon drawing of a bullet going through the back of John Kennedy's head and then through Connolly, which is Saturday Night Live cartoon time, mm-hmm, for God's sake. It's just hilarious. And nobody challenged it. And everybody in this country and all the media supported it. And it was an out-and-out lie. And everybody in America knows it. But they won't face it. Anyway, the next day, I pick up the phone and I look up the DA's number in New Orleans, dial it, and this male voice answers. Beautiful voice. He sounded like Orson Welles, for crying out loud. And I said, "Could I speak to Mr. Garrison, please?" He said, "Speaking." I said, "Oh, Mr. Garrison, my name's John Barber. I just read Heritage Stone. And he laughed and he interrupted me. He said, oh, you must be the other one. Only sold copies. So anyway, I asked him to be on the show. I said, we're 90 minutes, we're live. I'll talk to you for a half an hour. And then the audience had phone calls and they called everybody who wants to talk to you. He said, John, you'll never get away with it. They're not going to let me on television uncensored, believe me. I said, no, I just won an Emmy. We have the most popular show ever in the morning in the United States. We have the Today Show. I finally talked him into doing it. We chatted for about 15 or 20 minutes. And I said to him, you know, I don't know anything about conspiracies, Mr. Garrison. I'm just a storyteller. When I was a kid, it was listening to stories as a kid, and going to the library and reading Tarzan books and Mark Twain. I said, I just love stories, and yours to me is the most interesting story, I believe, in the world. And he said, I agree, but I can't get to tell it. I said, you will hear. And then he said to me, he said, John, you know, it's 1970, 6 years after the publication of the Warren Report. You know, the recent
1: Harris that book poll being Your Mother's Not a Virgin, the story of John Barber's life and career. Conversation with John originally aired in April 2020. John Barber passed away Sunday, May 10th, 2026, at the age of 93. We'll take a quick timeout. We'll play more of a conversation with John Barber when we come back here on TV Confidential.
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1: Ed Robertson welcoming you back to TV Confidential, radio talk show about television, that this week is a radio talk show about John Barber. John Barber, creator, principal writer, principal producer of Real People. This particular conversation with John Barber originally aired in April 2020 here on TV Confidential. John Barber passed away Sunday, May 10th, 2026, the age of 93. Earlier, you mentioned Bobby Darin. You know, you opened for Bobby Darin. I've always been a fan of Darin. I did a couple of programs on him many, many years ago. And the guest was he did a biography of him. And the takeaway for me was he was a dynamo. B, my understanding is Darin sort of knew he had a limited amount of time on this earth, and so this goes back to what you said earlier about making the most of our time,
0: he knew definitely his time was limited. He was born with a serious medical problem, mm-hmm. and his family was told that he wouldn't live to be past 25.
1: Yeah.
0: And he thought he would be long dead by the time he was 25. He was bedridden, and he had nothing to do when he was in bed. He wasn't that interested in reading. He was interested in music.
1: Yeah.
0: And so he absorbed everything he could about music, and he fell in love with it. And this natural gift just exploded.
1: Yeah.
0: I mean, he was like a Vesuvius of music. He could play all kinds of instruments. And I think one of his earliest hits was something about a polka dot bikini or some nonsense like that. But he wanted to become a star before he was 21. And I think he wrote that when he was 16 years of age. And he lived a few years longer than he lived. And I think the reason for that is because he really was happy and happiest when he was performing.
1: Yeah.
0: No, the greatest medicine that you can take, it's better than any antibiotic in the world, it's happiness.
1: Yeah.
0: If you are happiness, your immune system is going to function well,
1: mm-hmm.
0: and his functioned as well as it could and longer than it could. He was one of the most wonderful human beings I ever met. And after Bobby Kennedy was killed, he gave up the business for 2 years. He went off to the mountains, lived in the mountains for a while, and he wrote, the song was If I Were a Carpenter, like that. Just really great song. And then he decided that he wanted to get back to his joy, which was entertaining.
1: Yeah.
0: And when he wanted to come back, he said, I'm not going to dress in a tuxedo anymore. I'm just not going to do that. And he came back in jeans and a shirt, and people booed him. He walked on stage, and they booed him. Because they remembered the image of Bobby. So he said, you know, John, I wanted to wear the jeans and the shirt because that's how I felt. The world was changing. It's not formal anymore. But he said, I can't perform unless I put my tuxedo back on. And then that's what he did. And I'm telling you, when he was on stage, Ed, he was phenomenal.
1: He could sing anything.
0: Anything.
1: Yeah, he could sing anything. Listening to an encore presentation of a conversation with John Barber that originally aired in April 2020 here on TV Confidential. John Barber passed away Sunday, May 10th, 2026, at the age of 93.
0: To me, the greatest female singer is somebody that probably nobody ever heard of, and I hope they Google her. Her name is Eva Cassidy.
1: Mm-hmm.
0: Ever heard of Eva Cassidy?
1: The name rings a bell, yeah.
0: Well, I must tell you. She is by far, I mean, if you think that Over the Rainbow belongs to Judy Garland, you listen to Eva Cassidy, you won't listen to Judy ever sing it again.
1: Yeah.
0: You think gospel songs belong to Roberta Flack or Aretha Franklin, you listen to Eva Cassidy. Now, Eva Cassidy didn't want to be a star, didn't want to be a singer. She loved gardening, and that's what she did for a living. But her father taught her to play the guitar and sing. And she used to go to a jazz club in Washington, D.C. and just get up on weekends and sing. And my God, she was phenomenal. Now listen, I'm not religious, but religion has created some phenomenal art, especially when it comes to music. She could sing gospel better than anybody. She could sing rock and roll better than anybody. In any event, some guy videotaped her at the place. And she, being up in the sun all the time, she got a melanoma and she died of cancer when she was 32.
1: Wow.
0: Interestingly enough, the same age as Bobby Darin. And somebody found the album. I think it's, I remember the name of the album. And sent it to a disc jockey in England. And the disc jockey played it because he had nothing else to do while listening to other songs. And then he heard Eva Cassidy singing Over the Rainbow. He couldn't believe anybody could do Judy. So he played it. And that's the only song he played for the next 6 hours. Because people kept calling in and said, please replay it. And she became a bestseller, sold as many as the Beatles, and she was dead.
1: Yeah.
0: Her name is Eva Cassidy. And I suggest you Google that if you're looking to listen to something, because watching television in this lockdown is just god awful.
1: And if you're tired of watching television and are looking for a good book to sink your teeth, you know, to lose yourself into, you know, we mentioned this when John was on last time. It really is novelistic in many respects, especially when he talks about. These are real life people. They're real people that you're talking about, but they are full fledged characters.
0: You know that, Ed, this is serendipity. You know, I believe in serendipity.
1: Yeah.
0: You say novelistic. One of the critics said, "Harper Lee's To Kill a Mockingbird is fiction that reads like real life. John Barber's Your Mother's Not a Virgin is real life. It reads like fiction." And what I've decided to do, I've done three of them already, and this is a suggestion of my son and a couple of fans and a book critic, actually a book critic named Amy Wiedenauer. And Amy said, you know what you should do, John, once a week, since they're just, it's not chapters, it's columns.
1: Yeah.
0: The whole book is written like a compilation of newspaper columns.
1: Yeah.
0: All put into 752 pages. So 3 weeks ago, I started recording on YouTube. So if you go to YouTube, you can Google John Barber Reads from his book, episode one, episode two. And episode three happened to be The Gong Show.
1: Oh, okay.
0: Because I had a lot of viewers asking me, were you the first guy who hosted was Gong on The Gong Show? And I said, yes. So they said, well, would you read that chapter for us? So that's a chapter I read. And you can Google it, and it's a short listen. It's really funny, interesting, and informative.
1: John's YouTube channel, John Barber's World, where every Saturday or so he does 10 or 15-minute excerpts from Your Mother's Not a Virgin. Your Mother's Not a Virgin, the print book, is available both in softcover and as an ebook, trineday.com, amazon.com, wherever books are sold online. Last time you were on, John, we talked about the events that led to NBC picking up Real People, how you originally conceived the show for ABC and produced, essentially a pilot with Danny Arnold, and the events that eventually, how Real People end up airing on NBC almost by accident. Want to talk a little bit about the show itself. You really put your heart and soul, you put your heart and soul in everything. But one of the takeaways I got from reading your chapters on Real People is that it really illustrates what a producer does in television, and particularly how important editing is to production and television. You could take a raw story that doesn't touch people, but if you edit it a certain way, it will come out pulling the emotional strings. And you have there's a story with Sarah Purcell's first story that's a good illustration of that.
0: Well, it wasn't their first story that you're talking about. You're talking about one of her last stories. It was about famous Indian chieftain. But You said two things that are really interesting to me. You said you put your heart and soul into your work. Ed, work was my life. Mm-hmm. I did not have a life, and I did not get into television seeking fame, looking for fame and fortune. I was looking for myself. I got to talk to some of the most interesting people in the world, and a lot of these very interesting people had backgrounds as I did, and they overcame them, and they survived. So what I was looking for when I was talking to them, one of the reasons I think it was probably a really good interviewer, because I was so interested in learning about them, because I learned about them, maybe it could help me. And Betty Davis said years and years ago, you better love your work. She said, because if you don't love your work, you're done, because you know your family's going to desert you and your friends are going to desert you. Everything is going to desert you. All you're going to have in your life is your work. So you better love it. So that's why I never left. The only time I ever raised my voice to my son was once over his agreeing with somebody about editing something out of the Garrison tapes. And do you remember the movie Reds? I'll get to that. Gee, there's so many things we could talk about. And so let's get to the way the story is told. Real people did in the 3 years that I ran the show more for America than 60 Minutes did in 30 years. Mm-hmm. You see that Vietnam Memorial Wall with the name, the 50 or 60,000 names on it? My story was one of the main reasons that that was built, because nobody wanted that wall built because it was a very unpopular war. And it was designed by an Asian American woman, so there are two strikes against her. Mm-hmm. I told the story about a teacher in New Mexico whose son, 1 week in being drafted, was killed in Vietnam. And he didn't know how to breathe. He didn't want to go to church or synagogue or any place like that. It was overwhelming to him, because he and his son used to go hunting every weekend up on this hill. And he decided he was just going to go back up to that hill, remember his son. And what he did is he started to build a private memorial to his son. Now, this was never reported in newspapers. So that's why I believe in serendipity. I think there's something that you work in the universe. Because within months after that was built, people by the hundreds were showing up in buses and cars and planes and bringing pictures of their dead sons here and helping them build a massive, huge chapel. It got to be so big, they had to build walkways. And then they put lights on the walkways so you could come at night and read about the son that died. I told that story. And I closed the story. When we closed the story, there wasn't a dry eye in the studio. Mm-hmm. I got what I did is I got people, mothers and fathers, walking through this cathedral, looking at the pictures of their sons or daughters on the wall. And I took close-ups of that and close-ups of them watching it and close-ups of the men building it. And I played Roberta Flack's song the first time where I saw your face. Yeah. We came out of that. People couldn't even applaud. They were crying so hard. Get a call from Senator, I believe his name was Udall, in Idaho, in Utah. And he said, John, can you send me 50 copies of that? And I said, yes, sir, I can. And I said, why 50? He said, it's for every member of the Senate in the United States. We have 50 states. We have 50 Senate offices. We have 100 senators. They're all going to sit down. Watch this. 60 days later, the wall was approved.
1: Yeah.
0: Same thing happened with John Walsh. You know who John Walsh is?
1: America's Most Wanted. I mean, he wouldn't have the platform he has were it not for real people.
0: Exactly, because his son, Adam, was kidnapped in a mall in Miami and decapitated, by the way. Most people don't know that. Yeah. But before they found the headless body, he was going around to all of the police in Miami and Tampa Bay and every place to try to get the police to coordinate with the FBI and looking for missing children. And, of course, they had their own these their own bailiwicks. Mm-hmm. They didn't want to be working with anybody else, so he couldn't get. And I saw him on television. He would go on Phil Donahue's show, on the Today Show, talking about it. He couldn't get the Missing Children's Act passed. So I called him. I said, I'm going to tell your story. So I went in to see George Slaughter, who owned the show. George Slaughter was the Jerry Jones of television, or the Steinbrenner of television. He owned the stadium and the team, but he didn't know how to play the game.
1: Yeah.
0: I was the team, and I was the coach, okay? And the others, Sarah is brilliant as she was, and Skip is adorable. They were just players on the team.
1: Yeah.
0: I was the storyteller. Anyway, I went into George, and I said, I'm going to do Adam Walsh's story. And he said, no, you're not. It's all over the news. It's nonsense. It's too depressing. He said, and they can't get that thing passed. It's too depressing. So I said, George, when we have a show that reaches half of everybody watching television, mm-hmm. aside from entertaining them, when we come across a story that's important, we have to tell it.
1: Yeah.
0: It adds substance to the rest of the show. And he says, no, you're not going to tell it. And I said, well, I am going to tell it. And I said, have you ever heard of the Frog of Calaveras County? He said, yeah, Mark Twain. I said, that's right. It's a story that made Mark Twain famous, a newspaper story. Well, that story was in the newspaper. How many times, George, do you think it was in the newspaper before Mark Twain told the story? It was told 11 times. How many times do you think Hamlet has been written? It's been written 5 times. How many times do you think Julius Caesar has been written as a play until Shakespeare did?
1: This particular conversation with John Barber originally aired in April 2020. Yeah. Here on TV Confidential, John Barber passed away Sunday, May 10th, 2026, at the age of 93. We'll take a quick time out, then we'll bring you one more clip of John Barber when we come back here on TV Confidential.
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1: Ed Robertson, welcome you back to TV Confidential Radio, talk show about television. We'll play part two of a conversation that began last week with John Barber and Carol Honig. John Barber, five-time Emmy Award-winning writer, producer, director, documentary filmmaker, and cultural critic, and the co-creator, producer, and one of the original hosts of NBC's Real People. Carol Honig is not only the collaborator on John's autobiography, Your Mother's Not a Virgin, she is the author of The Greatest Reviews I've Ever Read, a collection of some of the many film reviews that John Barber wrote for Los Angeles Magazine throughout the 1970s, and that includes an ongoing My Dinner with Andre-like dialogue between John and Carol that, among other things, discusses how the movies John reviewed impacted not only Carol's life, but the lives of many other people, including such industry luminaries as Martin Scorsese, Bob Hope, Burt Reynolds, Neil Simon, and Lucille Ball, but shows how John's impact as a film critic continues to this day. The Greatest Reviews I've Ever Read, available Amazon.com, wherever books are sold online. Our conversation with John and Carol originally aired in May 2024. John Barber passed away Sunday, May 10th, 2026, at the age of 93. Among other things, John and Carol and I spoke last week about how John was the first movie critic to review movies on TV newscasts, paving the way for Siskel and Ebert and many, many other movie critics on television, and how John's candor often got him in hot water with movie makers and the studios alike, including his review of Jesus Christ Superstar, which he gave on KNBC, a searing commentary that ended with then KNBC anchorman Tom Snyder saying, "One of us will be right back." As we pick up the conversation, two things. I still like the music of Jesus Christ Superstar. So, reading your listening to your review, it brings to mind something. I'm not just talking about the movie adaptation of Jesus Christ Superstar. I'm talking about movie versions of Broadway musicals in general.
0: Yes.
1: Very rarely do they work, because I think it's the difference between the two mediums. When you perform a musical or a live play, a stage play, a lot of times your performance feeds off the audience reaction.
0: You know, that's a brilliant observation on two levels. On a musical level, the greatest example of that is Chorus Line.
1: Mm-hmm.
0: Chorus Line in the theater is a standing ovation constantly. A horrible movie. And also, it also relates to plays.
1: Mm-hmm.
0: And one of the plays that I think of is Neil Simon's The Sunshine Boys. And do you mind, Carol, if I mention this for just a half a minute? The Sunshine Boys?
7: Go ahead.
0: In my review of The Sunshine, now, on Broadway, Ed, The Sunshine Boys were played. Now, listen to this. It's been 40 or 50 years since I've seen it, with Jack Albertson and Sam Levine.
1: Mm-hmm.
0: How do I remember their names? Because I'll tell you something, it had an emotional impact on me. They were so good. They were perfect Jews to play perfect Jewish comics, okay? And Neil, in my movie review, I said that if Shakespeare got residuals for his plays, he wouldn't come near as wealthy as Neil Simon. And Neil Simon did not need 20th Century Fox or Universal or anybody to make his movies. He could fund them himself. But if he had any belief in the Sunshine Boys, he would have had Jack Albertson and Sam Levine, because as these two perfect Jewish comedians, they were so recognizable as human beings, even atheists or Presbyterians could identify with them. And the horrible mistake that Neil made was putting Walter Matthau, the worst performance he ever gave in a movie, and George Burns, the worst performance he ever gave in a movie. And the only reason you would like the movie at all is because of Benjamin, the nephew, who is the only person you like in the movie. And so I suggested that the next thing that Neil Simon write is a letter firing himself as his own casting director. I get back into my office, and the phone rings. And guess who it is?
1: Neil Simon.
0: It is Neil Simon laughing his ass off. He said, oh, my God, oh, my God. He said, you know, the first time I heard you was when you were on Channel 11 in 1972, and you did this brilliant athlete lit piece about what it must be to be a Jew in the world after the massacre at Munich. He said, I became your biggest fan then, and in spite of what you've just done to me, I'm probably even a bigger fan who's going to say that to me, okay? He said, I'm going to the Hilton tonight to be honored by the State of Israel. Would you come and be the host and introduce me? So we became good friends. My first album was called It's Tough to Be White, with Dick, liner notes by Dick Gregory. And that was one of the only ways it could get to be released in the middle 60s. Mm-hmm. It's as funny and even more controversial today in our woke society. You go to my site, www.johnbarbersworld, you'll laugh your ass off even at that. So Neil wanted to do, he knew I was doing a second album called I Met a Man I Didn't Like, all based on my movie reviews, which gloriously Carol did in this book, but I did in this album. Mm-hmm. It's called I Met a Man I Didn't Like. He did the liner notes along with Burt Reynolds, Paul Williams, and Joan Rivers. And he called me the reason he wanted to do that, after he heard It's Tough to Be White, he was driving on the freeway and he had to pull off. He was laughing so loud he thought he was going to crash. And he said, if you're doing another album, I'd like to do the liner notes. That's what he's. So he's on the top doing the liner notes. He called me 6 months later after the release of that album. He said, John, the liner notes in your album, the least successful writing I ever did. He didn't go anywhere. But I didn't mind that because his joke was worth the pain that I felt in not having it successful.
1: And besides, how many people can say Neil Simon wrote my liner notes?
0: No, not many. No.
1: JohnBarbersWorld.com, JohnBarbersWorld.com for more on John Barber, as well as the John Barber's World YouTube channel. Carol Honig, author of The Greatest Reviews I've Ever Read, collections on the many film reviews that John wrote for Los Angeles Magazine and KNBC Los Angeles. 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Carol had to leave at this point in our conversation, but John decided to stay for one more segment. Going back to how we started our conversation, some of the friendships, some of the relationships you cultivated in the entertainment industry came about because of your candor in talking about their films. And sometimes there were happy accidents. One review that Carol shares near the end of The Greatest Reviews I've Ever Read, John, is your review of Cancel My Reservation, which was the last film Bob Hope ever made.
0: Yes.
1: And without going into too much detail, it's more of a commentary on Bob Hope, the comedian.
0: Exactly.
1: Than on the movie. And it was very courageous for you to say what you said, because Bob Hope was still very popular at the time. John Barber from a conversation that originally aired in May 2024 on TV Confidential. John Barber passed away Sunday, May 10th, 2026, at the age of 93. The next edition of TV Confidential will premiere next week on this date at the usual time. Please join us as we welcome Hall of Fame radio broadcaster Don St. John. In the meantime, Ed Robertson, Papa Tony Figueroa, and Donna Allen, Phil Grice, and Susan Silver, thank you so much for listening. Stay healthy, stay safe. We'll talk to you next time on TV Confidential.
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10: Hello, and welcome to Backstory. I'm Lillian Vasquez. Thank you for joining us. It's great to have you as a listener. On today's show, I'll speak with motivational speaker, author, and four-time cancer survivor, Diane Callahan. Her newest book is Journey Through Illness, the ultimate guidebook for a trip you never thought you'd take. Diane shares her story and helps the reader plan for and navigate serious illness with grace, humor, courage, and hope. She details the top 10 must-haves for those on the unexpected journey, either battling their own illness or supporting a loved one. In our conversation, we'll hear Diane's backstory, her experience living with cancer, and learn more about her guidebook. Here's my conversation with author, motivational speaker, Diane Callahan. Welcome and thanks for joining us.
11: So good to be with you.
10: Share your diagnosis that threw you into this new reality.
11: Well, it's been, if you can believe it, in July, it'll be 19 years since I first heard you have cancer. It started in just a weird way. I started having pains in my bones, like my ribs and my back and my shoulders, and it kept moving around. And my doctor finally said, you know, and then I said, there's a lump on my neck too. I don't know what that is. He said, we're going to have that biopsied. And it was a whole process. I ended up in the ER before they even did the biopsy. I ended up admitted to the hospital. They did the biopsy. Then they did a very painful bone marrow biopsy as well, and found out that I had aggressive stage 4 non-Hodgkin's lymphoma, blood cancer. And on the day that I met the man who has become my oncologist, he's now the chief of bone marrow transplant for Kaiser in all of Southern California. The day that we met and he did that bone marrow biopsy, he told me later that he thought I was at death's door. Mm-hmm. He did not think I would make it another 24 to 48 hours.
8: Oh, my.
11: Yeah.
8: All right. So with that said, I'm wondering if you'll share some of the statistics and what the American Cancer Society warns about cancer for women.
11: Well, you know, part of why I wrote this book is because the truth is there is the possibility of a cancer diagnosis for all of us, right? Some of us, it's a little higher because of our DNA and things like that. But the American Cancer Society says that I think 1 in 4 women, I believe it is, and 1 in 3 men will be diagnosed with some kind of cancer if they live long enough. Hmm. Right? Isn't that interesting?
8: Yeah, a little scary too.
11: Right?
8: Yeah, it really is. I want to talk about the book, but before we do, will you share your cancer? I mean, because you've been through a few of these and your whole journey with cancer. And then, yeah, if you could just share the different steps that you've gone through and the amount of times that you've gone through it.
11: Sure. So that first time, you know, that was a doozy, big time, intense chemo for 6 months. And then I got in remission. And my doctor wanted me to have a stem cell transplant immediately. He said that was the most aggressive thing. But I needed to get back to work. I needed to pay my bills, as you can imagine. And I'd been out of work for 6 months. So I gambled. And I got a 4-year remission, which was about twice as long as my oncologist thought it would be. And so I had a recurrence of the exact same aggressive, you know, stage 4 aggressive blood cancer. And we did what is called an autologous stem cell transplant at that time. That was in 2012, where they, isn't this a terrible word? They harvest your own stem cells and then they clean them up and this whole thing they do. And then they put them back into your body, hoping that they've cleaned the cancer out. And then your immune system can go back to being strong and protective. I was on a clinical trial at that time too, with a radio immunotherapy drug called Zevalin, where I was a little bit radioactive for a short period of time. I mean, I couldn't heat up a lean cuisine, but you know, I was a little radioactive. Well, it was pretty much an epic fail from the get-go. Within 3 months, the cancer was raging back. And that fall, we confirmed that it was as aggressive as ever. And so that was fight number 3. And we were so blessed because we found an unrelated stem cell donor. So we did what's called an allogeneic stem cell transplant, where you use cells from another human unrelated to you. Mm. That took place in January of 2013. And that was both transplants were very, very hard. And survival of an allogeneic transplant is about 65% survival, just making it out of the hospital. So you only do that if, you know, if it's the only thing left to save your life. And I'm blessed because it worked and I'm here. And don't you know, in 2022, had a mammogram, found out I had breast cancer. I guess God thought I was getting good at this cancer thing, so I might as well have another one. So they thought it was pretty early stage, and it was, but it turned out once they did a double mastectomy, and they saw that it was further along than they had thought and also had infiltrated the other breast, which they didn't think it had. So that was in 2022. So what, 4 years ago, I had a double mastectomy. So if you do the math, that means I'm a 4-time cancer survivor.
8: Wow. Wow. Yeah. I just sometimes can't even imagine that. But now I want to talk about some of the things that you write in the book. And I'm so glad you wrote this book. I think it's just so wonderful. And as I was saying off mic, that I'm not a big, personally, into motivational speakers. I think, okay, that's really good. You have the dynamic personality. You always have a smile on your face. You deliver it with such kindness and accepting ways. But what the book does is really tells a person how to get through this, or the care provider how to get through this.
11: Yes.
8: And so that's why I'm so glad that you wrote it. I thoroughly enjoyed reading it. Can we review your top 10 must-haves for journey through illness as the as the patient or as the care provider? There's 10 items. Can you share all 10, but very little about each? You don't have to. I don't want to give away your book. I just want to tease the book because I really want people to buy the book, read the book, and share the book. So let's talk about those top 10 must-have on this journey.
11: Okay. So thank you very much. And I did imagine it all along as a guidebook. You know, not like poor me, I got cancer four times, but really like, what have I learned that can be helpful to other people who are facing a journey through illness or, you know, a journey through any life-changing situation? So I wrote in the first chapter is called What to Pack, because I mean, if I'm going on vacation, I'm starting to think about what clothes I'm bringing and maybe doing some shopping, you know, early. So I figured we need to pack some stuff. We need to have this stuff ready to go. So the first thing is awareness, to understand that cancer comes, unexpected journeys come, changes in your direction come. And I'm not saying to be walking around scared all the time, like, oh, what next? But I'm just saying into every, you know, person's life, some rain is going to fall. Mm. And so if you're aware of that, you can answer that diagnosis or whatever it may be much more proficiently and much more quickly than sitting around saying, what, how, why, you know, all those things. Mm. The second thing that I know to be absolutely true that you need in your traveling backpack is hope. Hope is the antidote to all of the things that come with hearing you have cancer, or hearing them say your loved one has cancer or your child has cancer. Mm. Hope is what keeps you going. And you can put hope into, you know, research, into your faith, into the universe, whatever it is. But you can't do this without some hope. That right. comes for sure.
8: Yep.
11: The next thing is curiosity. I have found that if you can answer this call with some curiosity, it will help you stay firm as you face what you face. And I'm not really talking about like going to Dr. Google. I don't recommend him, but being curious about not so much like, am I going to die? I mean, of course we have those questions, but more like, what am I going to learn? How can this help me? How can I help others? What is this about? One of the big things that I talk about when I give my keynote that goes along with this book is I see cancer, these different cancer journeys, as life quakes, similar to an earthquake. We live in California, so we're all about the earthquake. But a life quake, like a diagnosis or losing someone or losing your job or unexpected changes in your direction, they can either shake you up or crumble everything you have to the ground, right? And so if you can stay curious, you can avoid sometimes crumbling all the way to the ground. Hmm. And when I say curious, just looking at how do I envelop this into my thought process, to my life, to my thinking, to how I'm going to travel this new road that I didn't really want to be on. So the next one is absolutely, in my opinion, required. It's your sense of humor. there's nothing very fun about a journey through illness, whatever type of illness, mental, cancer, whatever it is. But it can be kind of funny. And if you can stay open to the funny parts, laughter is truly the best medicine, and it keeps you, your spirits lighthearted. I have a story, one of my favorite cancer stories. I was recovering from my first stem cell transplant at home, and I got a call from this lovely young woman who worked for Sunset Magazine, and she said, Mrs. Callahan, I noticed that you did not renew your subscription, and we would love to have you back as a subscriber, and we want to offer you, if you subscribe for 1 year, we will give you 2 years, a year for free. I said, well, the reason I didn't re-up my subscription is because right now I'm going through some pretty significant treatment for cancer, and I'm just trying to lighten my life, lighten my the stuff in my house, things like that. And so she was quiet for a minute. Then she said, well, Mrs. Callahan, you know, we have 6 month subscriptions. And when I tell

0: especially if you can laugh together. It's just, you breathe more deeply and you lighten up a little bit, right?
1: Yeah.
0: Not that it's funny or easy, but life is still funny.
1: Yeah.
0: People are
1: good.
0: Funny, you know? The next thing I know to be true that you must pack are your friends, your besties, your relationships, the people who are your ride or die. And when I talk about packing those friendships, what I mean is you have to have invested in them before they come along with you on the journey, right? I mean, you don't get to be a ride or die bestie if you only talk every 3 months.
1: Mm.
0: Not necessarily, unless you've had a very significant in-person friendship for, you know, a very long time, you can maintain that. But I think about what we do today to love on, to support, to invest in our closest friends is for them, for us, and for the future. And so when it hits the fan, these are the people who are going to fly in and sit next to you during chemo. They're the people who are going to take you away for a week just to get out of hospitals and treatments. They're the ones that are going to talk to you at 2 o'clock in the morning and allow you to ask the questions that need to be asked and talked about. Like, what if I don't make it? So the time that you invest in your friendships now is the best investment for your future in all kinds of ways.
1: Yep. If you're just joining us, my guest is motivational speaker, author, and cancer survivor, Diane Callahan. Her newest book, we're talking about the 10 must-haves for your journey through illness. Her newest book is Journey Through Illness, the ultimate guidebook for a trip you never thought you'd take.
0: The next thing I suggest that we pack is our faith. And in my mind, faith can be many different things. It certainly can be a spiritual faith or, you know, a specific religion faith. It can be faith in a higher power, in a loving creator. It can be faith in the medicine and the science. It can be faith in your damn self. I have faith in myself that I will handle this. I will be strong when I need to be strong. And I've done hard things before and I have faith in myself. So there's lots of ways to experience faith, but you must have some faith along the way. Also faith in your doctors. My oncologist who I met that first day I mentioned to you, he's still my oncologist. He's now chief of bone marrow transplant at Kaiser. He's the boss of my life. Mm. He and my husband tell me what to do. Those two people, those two men and my son. So they're the boss of me. And I have faith in my doctor that whatever he says must happen is what must happen.
1: Wow.
0: Because I trust him. Next thing is courage. You know, courage, when we think of it, we think of like Saving Private Ryan. You know, we think of movies or war or, you know, running into a burning building. And that's courageous. Those things are all courageous. But the courage that an illness demands is that we stay in the fight. Not that we put our boxing gloves on every minute of every day, but that we have courage to do the things that scare us.
1: Mm.
0: Because, you know, courage is not lack of fear. It's going on despite the fear. You know, facing a potentially fatal illness requires some courage, right? It's really not something you wait to show up. It's a decision you make. You decide, I'm going to be as courageous as I can be. That doesn't mean I'm not going to have breakdowns. That doesn't mean I'm not going to be scared or wobbly in my faith. But I'm going to still face this. And I think without fear, you can't even experience courage. So, you know, I guess it's an opportunity to grow. Next thing is patience, which is not my strong suit. Let me just say, no kidding. I didn't get a lot of it when they were passing it out. You know, Tom Petty, he says, the wait in is the hardest part. That's true. And when you have a significant illness, you will do a lot of waiting. Waiting in waiting rooms, waiting for test results, waiting for whatever, waiting for, if you're in the hospital, for them to come around and, you know, bring you the Jell-O, whatever it may be. So you get to build your patience. Again, I would say that all these things that I'm talking about are things that we we get the

0: opportunity to start building now. Start packing into our backpack, you know, by challenging ourselves in different ways. The thing is that being impatient turns into frustration, turns into sometimes anger, and that those emotions are not helpful in healing. They do not hasten your getting better. So if we can understand that there's a negative impact of impatience, then we can decide that we're going to work on our patience, no matter how hard that may be. There's two more things that I talk about. One is mental toughness. It takes a lot of mental toughness to go through hard things, whatever they may be. Illness is not for the faint of heart. There's pain, there's exhaustion, there's fear, all the things. So if you can be mentally tough, which means that you can tell yourself, this will end. I can handle it. I'm doing this. We're going to get this done. I'm going to come out the other side. I can handle, you know, my brother used to tell me pain is temporary. So if you can build up your mental toughness, you will be stronger as you go through the journey. And there is so much power in our brains and the impact of our thoughts and words. So one thing, one of my best friends, Jill, she said, I'm never using the word cancer again. When I think of you and speak of you and meditate on you and pray for you, it's all about perfect health. It's all about reclaiming your health and energy. I don't give any energy and thought to the word cancer because I don't want to give any power to that. And I loved that way of thinking. And that's part of the mental toughness, right? Determining how you're going to think. The very last thing is acceptance.
1: Yeah. So how does this one work?
0: So this one is, it's a lot like, you know, we have the five stages of grief.
1: Right.
0: The fifth one is, so they are denial, that's numbness and shock, and then bargaining, like, what could I have done to prevent this? What, you know, how promises I can make to God, whatever it is. Depression, where, you know, you start to feel hopeless and helpless. Anger, which is legit, you know, like, this is ruining my life. The fifth stage is acceptance. This is real, right? When you can get to the stage of acceptance, just knowing that this is where we are. This is happening. I can't wave a magic wand to change it. I can use all of the other things that I mentioned before that I've packed in my backpack to get me through it. But I can't pretend it's not happening. I can't not try my best. That's what acceptance is. And if you want to take it even slightly deeper, human beings only live so long. The bodies of humans are engineered to live a certain lifespan. In the United States of America, the average lifespan is, I think it's about 76 or 77 years. It's in the 70s, right? Which is why my whole life, I've always said, anybody who gets to 80 and beyond is on the bonus plan. Because most bodies aren't engineered to live that long. So that's a level of acceptance that behooves us in general. You know, the people that don't play with that idea, like, I don't want to think about it. I don't want to talk about it. I don't want anything to do with it. They're missing out on the opportunity to live as fully as possible. Those of us who, not because we got a diagnosis, but just in general, those of us who accept that our precious life is finite, we tend to live bigger, fuller, more joyful lives because we realize there's no promise of 100 years or 90 years or whatever it may be. Or even if you make almost 100 years, there's no promise that you're going to be fully functional in those years. So acceptance means live now. Do it now.
1: Wow. Let's take a quick break. When we come back, I'll continue my conversation with motivational speaker, cancer survivor, and the author of Journey Through Illness, the ultimate guidebook for a trip you never thought you'd take, Diane Callahan. 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
1: Welcome back. You're listening to Backstory. I'm Lillian Vasquez. My guest is motivational speaker, author, and cancer survivor, Diane Callahan. Her newest book is Journey Through Illness, the ultimate guidebook for a trip you never thought you'd take. So, Diane, let me ask you, how do you stay positive? I've known you since college. I've known about many of the things you've gone through over the years, and our friendship has gone in and out and in and out. To watch you, whether on Facebook or whatever, you stay so positive. How do you do it?
0: It's a choice. I choose to live a positive life. I have done so my whole life. Part of it is, honestly, there's a lot of neuroscience and research around this. Part of it is DNA, you know, where you land on the spectrum between like seeing every, you know, like stormy days and sunny days. Part of it is DNA, and I'm blessed to have my mom's DNA because she stayed very positive in very hard things. But in reality, I recognize that it is a choice. I want my life, my days, my moments to have as much joy and laughter and love in them as they possibly can. So I'm not 100% positive 100% of the time. Nobody could possibly be. Things are hard.
1: Right.
0: I have just gone through basically an 8-month season of grief and loss and sadness. But what I know to be true is that more than one thing is true at the same time. So I push myself to look for joyful things, even on days that are so hard, like when my brother died or my mother died in these past 7 or 8 months, because the sun still shines. There are flowers, there are things to laugh at. I can pour my love out onto the people that I love. So I choose it. Okay. And it is choosable. There are many people who believe they don't have that agency to choose those things, that life has given them hard stuff. And life has given some people some really hard stuff. But you have the option of choosing how you're going to see your day and what your days are going to look like and feel like and live like.
1: Hmm. All right. Now I want you to tell me a little bit. You've been an advocate on Capitol Hill. What are you advocating for, or what have you gone to Capitol Hill for?
0: Generally, when I go to Capitol Hill or I meet with our lawmakers, even locally, I'm advocating for the passage of laws or the not passing of laws. How about that? That I'm advocating for the rights of patients and their families, the rights for healthcare. Most recently, when I was in Washington, D.C. last year, of course, we were advocating against some of the items in the One Big Beautiful Bill that did in fact get passed, and advocating that we don't agree to legislation that leaves people unable to afford healthcare and unable to take care of their children when they're sick. So my job as an advocate is to bring real life stories and real life humanity to our lawmakers so that they can make their decisions as well informed as possible. So I met with mostly Democrats, because most of the people that represent me in my town, in my county, in my state, are Democrats. But I did meet with some Republicans and tried to really share that there's got to be some other ways to balance budgets and do these things without passing legislation that is basically a death promise for many of us.
1: Okay. Well, I'm glad you're there doing that. I want to switch gears a little bit and talk about the role of a caregiver and your husband being one of them. And I want you to share some of the Facebook posts that he shared during your journey.
0: Thank you for talking about the caregivers, because it's easy to overlook their important role. I have always said it's much harder to be the caregiver than the patient. There's so much weight that the caregiver carries, not only caring for you, but the patient, but also managing their own fears and scares and all the things. It's not an easy role in any way, shape, or form, particularly when, you know, most caregivers are very, very close family members, whether it's spouses, parents, children, whatever it is. So the fear of loss is so great. When my brother got sick and then injured and then sick and then all the things, you know, he and I were each other's person. There's five kids in our family, but he and I were like, I was his person in life. He didn't have children or a wife, right? And so, not that I did, you know, a lot of nursing-like caregiving, but I was responsible for helping him with his mental health, and then honoring his decision to stop with the dialysis and to allow nature to take its course. And, you know, one of the hardest things I've ever had to do, because he's in my life. We would talk on the phone, you know, like 3, 4, 5 times a day. I was his witness of his life. And he brought joy and fun and laughter and music and all these things. And yet I knew the most giving thing I could do for him was to honor those wishes and to make it as easy as possible for him. And so it's the hardest thing you ever want to do, but it's also the most important thing you can do. My husband, Chuck, was my caregiver. Here's a man who didn't like to see blood of any type, right? Didn't like to have anything to do with anything that had to do with medical, nursing, bandaging, any of that. And I'll tell you, love does things. Love takes a man who is totally not wanting to be involved with any kind of medical stuff and turns him into the best nurse I've ever had, turns him into the best advocate I've ever had, turns a man who's basically introverted into the man who could communicate with hundreds of people and give them updates, and so that I didn't have to, because I don't like to talk about bad news. It's not my thing, right? And so it turned him into lots of things that he never expected he would be.
1: Well, it definitely turned him into a Facebook junkie, because he was posting all about your stuff. And then what I really liked about it was, and you mentioned this in your book as well, rules for visiting. I thought that was really cool. And the other thing you talk about is what to say and what not to say. And I think that's so important, because I think everybody thinks about that. You know, what should I say? What should I not say? My girlfriend, she had a heart transplant, and I wasn't really sure what to say and what not to say. And I said, no, I just got to be myself and go with our sense of humor that we've used for 40 years. But it's still a little frightening. So I don't know if it was you or if he created the visiting rules. If you were going to visit with Diane, you had to follow these rules.
0: He created them. He and my son, Colin, together. And there was a poster at the front door.
1: And what did it say?
0: rules for visiting time. Literally, it's like you will sanitize your hands. There was hand sanitizer. There were times where people needed to wear gloves. Everybody needed a mask. You were not allowed to come anywhere near my house if you even sneezed, right? If you have the sniffles, things like that. Rules for visiting. And I mean, literally, I think there's a part in there that the story that I tell, it was Christmas time. It was, I want to say Christmas Eve. I think it was Christmas Eve. And a couple people from my family were supposed to come over because we draw names in my family. And we were going to exchange, you know, with the people that we drew names with for. Next thing you know, almost the entire family is in my house. And Chuck is very uneasy. And he was making like a ham for, you know, just for our little family, because people are supposed to drop in and get out. And next thing you know, my sister Kathy comes out of the bathroom, sweaty and shaky and white as a ghost. She's like, I'm really sick.
1: Oh, no.
0: And Colin and my husband, they jumped into gear. They're like, get up, everybody, get up. You're leaving. You're leaving. Colin goes in the kitchen. He gets the ham, wraps it in foil. He gets the potatoes, wraps foil over them. He starts shoving them at everybody. He's like, and then Chuck's like, take the ham, take the potatoes, take the rolls and get out.
1: Oh, my gosh.
0: It all and get out. And Colin, my son, grabs me and takes me. Our bedroom was in the back of the house. So he takes me to the bedroom. He says, do not leave this room until I come and tell you that you can. He Lysoled the entire house.
1: Oh.
0: That bathroom was off limits to me. Good thing I had my own bathroom. And it was 2 hours before he came in and I had fallen asleep. He's like, you can come out now. I'm like, I'm going to bed. And so it turns out that my nephew's daughter was like, we called her Hurricane Sophia, because she was, you know, the sick one who then almost everybody in the entire family got sick and they were barfing and everything else that goes with it. And I was like, yeah, that could have gone really bad.
1: Wow, that could have gone sideways real quick. Okay, I want to switch gears again. Share a bit about Sandra Pollan, your stem cell donor. How do stem cell donors work? How does it all play out?
0: Oh, okay. So to get on the Be The Math registry, which is now called NMDP registry, to get on the registry, all you have to do is swab your cheek. The swab comes in a tube and it's already packaged and you mail it in. And then they have your initial DNA analysis in the file. So Sandra was a young mom at the time. She lives in Germany with her son, Leon, who was, I think, 2 or 3 at the time, little one. And she was working in a bakery a lot like our Panera's.
1: Okay.
0: Right?
1: Mm-hmm.
0: And she just thought, let me do this. You know, I don't know if I'll be a match. You know, maybe I'll save somebody's life. And the thing about finding a match for a stem cell donor is that there's 10 at the time. I think there are fewer now, but there are 10 things that they have to match on. Things, right?
1: And good so, word, Diana. Good word.
0: Things. It's a thing. I'm not a doctor. It's a thing. And the challenge is that it is very hard to find good enough matches for people of mixed ethnicities. Mm. And me, I'm 100% Norwegian. So I'm, you know, just white as can be, Northern European DNA, right? And so the thing was that I would probably find a really good matched donor pretty quickly, because it wasn't so hard to match. And that did come true. We found her within about 6 weeks. And she was, I believe, 9 out of 10 match for me. And so what happens then is the donor, the person who submitted their DNA, gets contacted. And, you know, there's a whole intake process. Are they still interested in possibly saving someone's life? How is their health? All these things. And then if all of that goes well, then when you donate stem cells, it's just like when they harvested my stem cells, it's basically like giving blood, but you have a needle in each arm. So one arm, the blood comes out and it goes through this double centrifuge. And stem cells are the cells, the building cells. They become either a white blood cell, a red blood cell, a platelet, whatever it may be. So they're heavier than regular cells. So through this centrifuge, the stem cells drop down and are collected. And then the rest of the blood products, the platelets, white, red, all of that goes back in to the donor through their other arm. And it typically takes it takes maybe a couple hours. For me, it took an entire day because I was so depleted and sick. But we did get enough. So that's basically it. Sometimes the donor will have to do, can't remember what it's called, but there's a shot that you give yourself in your like stomach area, kind of in that little fatty area, that helps you to develop more stem cells so that you harvest more easily. And so depending on their analysis of the blood sample, the donor may have to do like a week of those shots. They don't really hurt, but it's creepy, right? To give yourself a shot. It's creepy.
1: Okay, so let me ask. No, people do it all the time to lose weight. Please, we're over giving
0: shots. Well,
1: now
0: they do, yeah.
1: Heck yeah. So she's in another country. Yep. She's doing this blood in, blood out. And then it comes mm-hmm. to you and then it's injected in you? Is that how it works?
0: Mostly.
1: Okay.
0: So interestingly enough, that those stem cells, from the minute they are taken out of her body, mm-hmm. they have 48 hours. Oh. They have to be inside my body within 48 hours.
1: Okay.
0: And they're infused. So it's not like just a shot. It's an IV infusion drip, right?
1: Right.
0: NMDP, Be the Match, has couriers that travel everywhere over the world and literally pick up these stem cells and put them in like a beer cooler and get back on a plane and bring them wherever in the world this person needs them.
1: Oh my.
0: So my stem cell transplant happened in January. And so we were trying to guesstimate because they don't tell you where your cells are coming from, like what part of the country or what country, or if it's male or female, they don't tell you anything. Right. And they don't tell the donor either who the receiving patient is. And so Chuck's on his phone looking up like, okay, weather patterns, blah, blah, blah. Because it turned out my stem cells almost didn't get there in time because there was a blizzard in Germany. Because they told me they're like, there was a blizzard and we're waiting and we're hoping they're going to get here in time. So Chuck looks it up. My mom at the time was certain it was a blizzard in Norway because Norwegian stem cells, right? Mm. And so Chuck looks it up and he's like, no, the only blizzard happening right now is in Germany. So we kind of had a little idea.
1: Okay.
0: And they got here in time and they infused them into me. And then you wait because as the patient, what they do is they take you down to just before death in terms of killing off white cells, platelets, red cells, stem cells. They want to kill everything that could have a hidden cancer cell in it. So you are at the very, very, very bottom of survival the day that they get infused. And then it's like, watch and wait.
1: Wow.
0: Every day, testing. Is she making more white cells? Is she making red cells? And it's a slow process. In the first few days, it didn't look like it was working at all for me. And then all of a sudden, they're like, oh, you have some white cells.
1: Oh.
0: Not enough to go out of your room, because if you catch anything, you'll die. But we see them moving up. And then it was a slow progression until there were enough platelets and red cells and white cells that I could go home from the hospital after 5 weeks that time. And then when it's an international donor, they do not facilitate communication until 2 years has passed.
1: Oh.
0: If it's within the United States, they facilitate that communication after 1 year. And it's anonymous at first. You know, you send a thank you letter and then the powers that be send it on to the donor and then he or she can respond or not or anything.
1: Mm.
0: And so my donor responded and next thing you know, we're friends on Facebook and we're part of each other's lives.
1: Oh, how beautiful. So how old was she? How many years after she had initially swabbed her cheek did she actually contribute?
0: You know what? That's a question I've never asked her.
1: Oh, okay.
0: I should ask her. I'm always just so focused on thank you, thank you, thank you.
1: Yeah, of course.
0: I mean, in fact, in Journey Through Illness, I dedicated this whole book to her.
1: Right.
0: Because I wouldn't be alive. So I said, for Sandra Poland, my beautiful and generous stem cell donor, vielen, vielen Dank.
1: Which means?
0: It means many, many thanks.
1: Yes. Let me reintroduce my guest, if you're just joining us, is motivational speaker, cancer survivor, and the author of Journey Through Illness, the ultimate guidebook for a trip you never thought you'd take, Diane Callahan. All right. Looking at the book, you have coloring pages. Why do you have coloring pages in there?
0: Well, so I started this with my first book, Lighthearted Life, Simple Strategies to Live a Joy-Filled Life, Even in Stormy Times. So I've been doing this work for quite some time. And what I know about me is that I have chronic fatigue after all these transplants and whatnot. And it's very hard for me to meditate, to sit down, close my eyes, you know, om and out and be in a meditative state, because for me that turns into sleep. I can focus on things when I'm doing something else with my body, or like taking a walk or coloring, to allow myself to think on and focus on maybe something I've read or something I've just heard. And so I realized that for many of us, whether it be because of, you know, ADHD or having been through cancer or just our general struggles with, you know, how long we can focus on things, that coloring pages might be helpful for more than just me. Plus, I love coloring. I love it. And so I just thought, I want my books to be easy to access in terms of the message and fun to have.
1: Makes sense. I know I enjoyed coloring my book as as I was reading it. What's up with the sunflowers? What do sunflowers mean to you?
0: Well, I love sunflowers, first of all, but I've always loved them, but I read something somewhere that said, and I realized this to be true, sunflowers, the way they grow, and you know how some of them get really big? It's because they have trained themselves to turn their stems to the sunlight. So they're always seeking the light. And to me, that is a great metaphor for my life, and also for what I encourage people to do when they're going through a stormy time or a journey through illness: seek the light, because the light is there. And so for me, it was just like, of course this is going to have sunflowers, because they're the living example of what we too can do.
1: You know, Diane, I was saying, I wish you could see my copy of your book, because I've colored it. I made sure I colored on each page that had a coloring piece. I didn't color the whole thing, but I made sure I put a color there. I highlighted so many things. I mean, if you saw my book, you'd go, Lillian, what'd you do to my book? Or you'd say, wow, I'm glad you really enjoyed it, which is probably what you would say.
0: I wanted it to be useful.
1: Yes. And it was. Who did you write the book for?
0: Oh, you just gave me the chills. I wrote the book for, okay, let's go back to the very first question. What percentage of people, or how many out of 10 people, may be facing a journey through illness, a cancer diagnosis, whatever it is? I mean, every 3 minutes, someone is diagnosed with a blood cancer. I do know that in this country. So I know that the audience of people who either have experienced, have loved someone, have lost someone, or may someday in their life be dealing with cancer on their own. That's a huge audience. And I wrote it out of love to help people be ready for it. Not to worry about it every day, but this stuff hits the fan in our lives, not just illness, but other things. And so I would love people who find this book, who find this in their hand, to see the depth of the meaning. You know, like these suggestions and tips are relatable to lots of different journeys that we didn't expect. And with the message to start working on these things now, getting stronger, getting more mentally tough, our acceptance, our sense of humor, develop, you know, investing in our friends, all those things. So I wrote this book for the people who have already experienced a journey through illness, and those for whom it's on its way, who will be experiencing such a journey as a patient, as a loved one, as a caregiver. And I wanted them to have access to truth and applicable, helpful guidance. Mm. That's who I wrote it for.
1: Well, Okay, so I want to end on a positive. How are you now? And what's your top three newest projects that you're working on? I'd say one, but I know you're always working on so many. So what's your top three newest projects that you're working on, and how are you today?
0: Well, I'm glad you asked it in such a way because, yes, there are many things happening. The first thing, as it relates to Journey Through Illness, I am going to be publishing a journal to go with this book because I know that journaling and working through our thoughts and our worries is so helpful for us. Also, it's helpful to have a place where you can put certain information as you get it. That's something I'm working on. My hope is to have it out in the fall. So that's number one. Number two, a very good friend of mine named Melissa Torrey. She and I are launching a mastermind all about for women. It's a small group for women who really want to get clarity about what they actually want in their life and then get it. You know, not just want it, but want to do the work and want to make the changes and want to live that life. I think that it's really easy for us to roll over the, you know, every year it's the same 20 pounds we want to lose or whatever it may be. And we probably don't even really want that. Like we're not burning for that. That's not top of our list. So digging in and getting clarity and then figuring out the how and who I need to be to do the how, that's what this mastermind is. And we're launching a podcast to lead into the mastermind. The podcast and the mastermind is called Unshould Yourself. So I realized in January, when I was looking at this year, I had no shoulds left. I had no more shoulds weighing heavy on my shoulders. I had let go of that 20-pound should. I was like, whatever, who cares? This Journey Through Illness book had weighed heavy on me for 6 years that it took me to finish it, and it was published last fall, so that should was off my shoulders, and I started taking other people's, you should do this, you should be like this. I started getting rid of them out of my whole list of anything I want to pursue, and so I was free. And that's where the idea of unshould yourself came from. Don't do other people's things. Do what's right and necessary for you. So I'm really excited about launching that. And I'm going to tell you one more thing, a whole different thing. My other best friend, Jean Moody, and I, we've reinvented the candle. And we've launched a product called Wrap a Candle. It's these clear bases where you put a tea light in the top. It's just an insert. And then you wrap the bases. There's, you know, small, medium, and tall, like a set of three. And you wrap them with wraps and you can change them any day, any season, any event, any holiday, so that you can have your candles out, warming your life in your home and welcoming others into your home or your events. And you're not buying these candles that get burned down and ugly and then tossing them and wasting your money. So we have auditioned twice now for Shark Tank with this product. This year, we went really far in the process before we heard a no, thank you very much. But they asked us to keep building this business and come back next year.
1: Wow.
0: So that's happening. I am now a grandma twice over. I have my granddaughter, Charlotte Rose. She turns 3 in June. And in March, 5 days after my brother passed away, my little grandson, William, was born. So I get to rejoice in these little ones and my family.
1: That's so good to hear. I knew asking you, what are you working on, wouldn't be enough. I knew there'd be more than one. And thank you for sharing all three. Diane Callahan is the author. Her newest book is Journey Through Illness, the ultimate guidebook for a trip you never thought you'd take. Diane, thank you so much for your time. It's been great chatting.
0: Thank you so much. I've enjoyed every minute of this.

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And can I say, it's a book I found interesting and lighthearted, even though it's a tough topic.

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2: NBC News Radio, I'm Rob Martier. President Trump says the U.S. will win the Iran war one way or another. He added other U.S. wars have lasted longer.
3: But when you look at hundreds of thousands of soldiers were killed in these various wars, they lasted many, many years. We're in there for a few months, and what we've done is amazing.
2: Today, President Trump shrugged off questions about the war dragging down Republican chances in the midterm elections. He then touted good things going on while the war continues, including a record stock market. His comments come with conflicting reports about the progress of the U.S.-Iran peace talks. A takedown of alleged fraudsters in Ohio is being announced by the Department of Justice. Acting U.S. Attorney General Todd Blanche made the announcement in Columbus today. State employees are among more than a dozen defendants who are being indicted in what Blanche called some of the most significant fraud schemes in the country. They allegedly defrauded the state and federal governments out of more than $50 million. This comes after the DOJ announced more than a dozen indictments in its fraud crackdown in Minnesota last month. Newark Mayor Roz Baraka is praising the actions of his police officers in restoring peace around Delaney Hall, but says the city's role around the facility is now going to be scaled back. Jonathan O'Halloran reports.
4: Baraka says since Newark police stepped in to restore calm, arrests have dropped from 80 to just 3. But now Baraka says it's time for the immigration detention facility to take care of itself. Baraka says it's not Newark's responsibility to secure the private facility. I'm Jonathan O'Halloran.
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0: 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Longtime organizer, first-time radio host. Learning in my rookie status. I guess I'm in my junior year now. But learning how to use this mic correctly. So today you're going to periodically hear Mark yell at me and say,
1: "You're too close.
0: You're too close to the mic. Get the mic away." Because we've been trying to figure out.
1: You're not far enough.
0: Yeah, we've been trying to figure out the sound quality issues, and actually at the membership meeting last night, which was very good turnout. And,
2: yes.
0: It's encouraging to hear how many people are listening to the show.
2: Absolutely.
0: How many members are, and others, but specifically the members. You know, they were like, "Hey, man, something's going on with Randy's mic and this and that." He's saying you
2: got
0: to bring your mic a little closer to you.
2: Mine's got
0: to be further away.
2: Mine's got to be closer.
0: Yours got to be closer.
1: There we go.
0: Okay.
2: Better.
1: Yeah,
0: she's on. So we're all rookies at this. This ain't our profession. We're figuring it out as we go along. So, and if anything's wrong, it's either Mark's fault or Robert's.
1: Yeah, Robert.
2: Agreed.
0: He's not even going to turn your mic on today, especially after all the
1: stuff. Are you with us, Robert?
3: Every time. Yeah, my mic off.
1: I'm so sorry. You were over here.
3: You have 3 hours to prepare, usually before the show.
1: Prepare.
3: I'm so tired today. Prepare.
0: Earlier, you said you were fine.
3: I know, but once I hit the 3 o'clock hour, it's over.
1: It's nap time.
0: You need a coffee, a second coffee?
3: No caffeine today, actually, if you notice. Yeah.
2: Good for you.
3: I'm drinking a Mason Perrier.
0: Oh.
2: Not San Pellegrino.
3: Oh, yeah.
0: Excuse me.
3: That one's good, too.
2: That one's really good.
0: All right. Now that we've got all that out of the way, and if my mic is – hopefully my mic is better. Hopefully it's not – hopefully we're fixing
3: it. We'll find out when I'm editing.
0: You will. You'll find out when you're editing.
3: Mm-hmm.
0: Or people can – I wonder if people could have picked up on it before. I don't know, because nobody ever said
2: anything. Complained.
3: Maybe they were waiting, because I was bombarded last night, and I got emails coming.
2: Really?
3: Mm-hmm, through the radio show thing, saying, "Randy's mic." And
1: I wonder if it's YouTube.
3: Maybe.
0: No. Well, yeah, maybe the sound quality changes. Anyway, so hopefully we figure it out. Hopefully me keeping the mic a little further away is going to solve whatever problem we're running into.
1: Mm-hmm. I've got everybody turned down today.
0: I picked up on it, too. I actually got somebody texting. Yeah. Yeah, somebody's listening in from far away.
3: That it sounds better?
0: Far away. No, I just got an ear.
3: Oh.
1: He can hear from there.
0: Right. Live shout-outs. Let's start with our live shout-outs. Hey, for those of you that posted in this board here, you got them all in the thread and then some over in the reply thread. So if I mess anything up, it's
2: their fault.
3: His rookie status.
0: So, yeah, it's my – I'm a rookie here and I'm having a hard time,
3: As rookies do, that's okay. You'll learn.
2: You're doing fantastic. Come on.
3: Me and Kathleen are pros, right, Kathleen?
2: That's right.
0: Well, why don't you guys come over here, sit in this? How about I just peace out today?
2: Good job, Robert.
3: I'm learning, Randy. I can anticipate what he's going to say.
2: You knew it. Yep.
0: Mm-hmm. I'm going to peace out. I just want to take off. How about you guys just run the show? I go home, take a nap.
3: Sounds like a plan,
2: Robert.
3: We can handle it.
2: I think Robert would be Robert.
0: All right. Yeah. All right. Let's go.
1: Tim had a good time.
2: Psych.
0: Anyway, live shout-outs. Vernon Williams, ARMC. Jenny Hernandez, Public Health. Amy Shackelford, CFS. Tina Avalos Morgan, who made 15 motions last night at the membership meeting.
2: She sure did.
0: By the way, great
2: love her.
0: Job. She was like, "I want my name. I want her."
2: Yep.
0: it was good stuff. Trish Flores and Crystal Olds from Rile to Tat. Jill Perez, John Gutierrez, Karen Tinsley from ITD. Kirk Garrison, Susan Loftus from Sheriff's Department, Laura Campbell from Needles Tad, Connie Bottini from the Rialto Library, Krista Cunner from ARMC, Amanda Montoya from ARMC, City of Big Bear Lakes Public Works Department listening in. Warming up for you guys up there, by the way.
2: Mm-hmm.
0: Tis the season for you as the season turns up in Big Bear. And for those of you who don't know, we have Big Bear and we also have the hospital up there, too, so Bear Valley Hospital, which just ratified a contract, by the way, and the new units just ratified their first contract.
2: Great job, Barbara.
0: Colton General Unit in bargaining during the radio session. During the radio session, they came in deep, recognized somebody, James, at the membership meeting. He got the Worker Power Award. Great job. Member Power Award. Sorry, not Worker Power. See, I got all these slogans and sayings.
3: I called it Worker Power Award, so now I'm rethinking.
2: It kind of sounds.
0: Member Power.
2: Maybe
0: member
2: it has power. A Worker Power Award kind of has a ring to it, too. It's the same thing.
0: Does it matter?
2: No.
0: Is it written on their worker power?
3: No, it's written on their member power. Sorry. What is it called, the other one?
2: Member power.
0: Member power. Worker power. Yeah. It's all the same.
2: Yep.
0: Palm Springs General Unit members, City of San Bernardino Teamsters, all listening in live. Oh, nice. Tony Soto. Thank you, Tony. Inside joke, by the way, everybody. Annette Lara, Nicole Mild, City of Colton, Lori McMillan Ryan, DA's office. Matt, Zionkowski, I hope I did that right, Matt. Mm-hmm. Jazzy Rodriguez from Sunline out in the low desert. PSD, Donna Gilbertson, Christina Garcia, Hermelinda Leva from PID, Maria Trejo, and then Jeremine Mims, and then Christina Black from TAD. And then we have, hopefully I'm not duplicating here, Jeremy Lopez, ARMC, Carlos Rincon from Assessors, Jessica Limbera from City of Grand Terrace, and then City of Montclair Public Works listening in live right now. They're very excited today. They just had a good positive vote. Jen is ready at the front desk for when we do our call-in,
2: our giveaway.
0: Yeah, I guess we can do that next, huh? And then I have Ryan Franking. He's the one who sent me the ear, listening in live from deep in the heart of Arizona, out in the middle of the desert. But he will be, him and his amazing wife will be here at the car show in a couple of days.
2: Good job.
0: They always come out and make the trip, along with lots of other people. I think our furthest distance is there's a group that comes from Utah.
2: Yes, from Utah, the bikers.
0: Utah.
3: Tell them don't bring their right to work stuff over here, please.
2: Leave it there.
0: Exactly. Don't bring your right to work stuff. Teamster Tuesday, don't forget. We always have Teamster Tuesday. I'll get into that in a minute after I do our giveaway. Fifth caller, 909-889-8377, 909-889-8377. Fifth caller, Jen, let us know who wins.
2: Good luck, everyone.
0: I didn't even say what they're going to get.
2: Oh, yeah. What is it?
1: How about a turkey?
0: Oh, yeah. I'm sorry. Anybody who comes in the studio, the whole building, we had a freezer go down and a bunch of turkeys that were in the freezer stunk the entire building up. It's pretty bad.
2: Yeah, it's pretty bad.
0: It's pretty bad. And this is not bad right now compared to what it was earlier when we were clearing it out. So, not a turkey. We're going to give you a tote bag. Fifth caller gets a tote bag. Fifth caller gets a tote bag. Teamster Tuesday. I got it here somewhere. Let me see if I can find it. Somewhere in here. Yeah. Oh, yes. Oh, Ryan said, yes, we're coming to teach Robert.
3: Oh, no.
0: How to pronounce our last name.
3: Oh, this is the same guy.
0: Yeah, you butchered his name.
3: It's going to haunt me now.
0: Yes, he's going to track you down.
3: Oh, no.
0: He's going to track you down at the car show.
3: Oh, no. I'll be busy taking photos.
2: Yeah, right?
3: I'll be busy.
0: We're going to take a photo of him while he's giving you a bunch of...
2: You can jump on the cart with me.
3: Yeah.
2: Save you.
3: Thank you.
0: He's going to run.
3: Kathy got me.
0: Every Tuesday, we highlight a member or member group on our social media to show the public the important work our members do. You can follow us at 1932 Teamsters on all platforms. Last Tuesday, we highlighted our members at the assessor's office all the way out in Joshua Tree. Yes, mm-hmm. We represent people actually all the way to the Arizona border, mm-hmm. even in Big River, all the way out in Big River, Needles, all the way down the Colorado River, the California side of the Colorado River. And Joshua Tree is about two-thirds of the way there. Those hardworking men and women at the assessor's office determine the value of properties in San Bernardino County for tax purposes. This includes homes, commercial buildings, warehouses, vacant land, etc. Today and every day, be sure to thank a Teamster. That's part of our Thank a Teamster program. And if you want to be showcased, let us know. Make sure you email us, radioshow@teamsters1932.org. I think it's really important for us to hear from you. And with that, do you have that... Do you have the letter on the nurses?
3: Oh, actually, I have it on my Word document. Let's go over another thing so I can print it out for you.
0: So I can't even run my own show, huh?
2: Oh.
3: Yeah, you could.
0: No, I'm just kidding. I'm just kidding, Robert. You don't have to get up.
4: I need to print it out.
0: Now he realizes he didn't print it out.
2: He's so crap.
1: Thank you, Robert.
0: He probably didn't realize I was going to do that right now.
2: Yeah, the agenda is, well,
0: So in news, you know, we've got this really interesting thing going on in the news where the May Day push to shut it down takes shape across the country. The nationwide action, which some organizations are calling a shutdown or a general strike, is expected to take place with union sponsoring events in scores of cities across the country on May 1st. And for those of you who don't know, May 1st is an historical day. Mm-hmm. It really is a day about celebrating workers and worker action and activity. Yeah. And over the last 50 years, there have been a lot of May Day events around these types of subjects. And there, apparently, you know, there's a movement taking place, and let's hope that it continues to build the momentum that's building right now. And I was just bringing up the shut it down stuff for May Day in the news.
3: Oh yeah, and this happens every May, no matter who's president, right? May Day is supposed to signify a day of unity amongst social activists, amongst unions, and so May Day, this one is obviously very special because we know corporate America is full attack on workers. A lot of social groups are being attacked. ICE is being lawless right now, so there's a huge calling for labor and all these groups to come together on May Day, which is May 1st. They call it May Day sort of as like, hey, like
0: – I like how they're calling it Shut It Down.
2: I love it too.
3: So that's why I put it there. Totally.
0: I wonder where they got that from.
3: Right.
2: Mm-hmm. Yeah, that's right.
3: Stuff. Everyone's exactly. using the worker power stuff too. So.
2: Yes,
3: right. But it works. It works.
0: It does. Yeah,
2: it does work.
0: You know, we're going to get copyright and trademark stuff on all this. Mm. And we're going to start charging all these people using all of our slogans.
3: Invoice.
0: We're going to invoice them.
2: Oh, boy.
0: Yeah. No, I think it's great that they're calling it Shut It Down. I think it's awesome that you're seeing more and more of this sort of build out mm-hmm. and take shape. Am I keeping the mic far enough away from me, Mark?
1: You're doing a great job.

0: spotlight the nurses mm-hmm. next week. So let's make sure everybody literally pays attention to that.
1: Yes, absolutely.
0: And I know we're not technically a nurse union, but we do represent a lot of nurses within the Teamsters generally and clearly within our local union. But the National Nurses Week, here's a message that Jenny sent in for us to read. Jenny, first of all, I really appreciate you. She actually brought this up to me last night at the membership meeting. And I said, hey, look, if you got it to Robert, I'm assuming I'm going to have it. And then we were trying to figure out what the show was for next week because we're running into some potential conflicts with being able to run the show. And knowing that next week is National Nurses Week, we want to talk about it today and how important it is. This National Nurses Week, we pause to honor the nurses, or I guess next week, we want to pause to honor the nurses who keep our healthcare system standing. Nurses are the backbone of medicine, the steady presence at the bedside, and the advocates who speak up when patients cannot. We know this work is a calling, one that demands strength, knowledge, compassion, and courage. Nurses stay 12 hours and beyond at the bedside, observing every change, every improvement, every setback. Nurses are the ones who notice the small shifts that become life-saving interventions. They communicate, collaborate, and coordinate care across every discipline to make sure patients receive what they need and when they need it. Yeah. Nurses witness the most profound moments of humanity. They are there when life enters the world, and they are there often holding a hand when life leaves it. For few professionals carry such deep responsibility. And still, many nurses feel neglected, undervalued, and too often dismissed. Yesterday's heroes have become today's overlooked professionals. Yet, despite that, nurses continue to show up, continue to serve, and continue to give everything they have to their patients and their communities. So today and next week, we say thank you. Thank you for your sacrifice, your expertise, your compassion, and your unwavering commitment to care. Thank you for the countless moments that go unseen but never go without impact. To every nurse, we see you, we honor you, and we appreciate you this week and every week. Next week, Happy Nurses Week. And we're gonna do some stuff on socials. We'll do some stuff in a couple of our other areas, a little bit if it's a surprise. Hopefully all of you see it. When you see it, please share it and make sure that you get the message out. And I just want to touch on something here that's talked about how they're by your bedside. They recognize these things. You know, when I went through what I went through a couple years ago, not only did I experience that where the nurses in the hospital saved my life and were really like, they were really on top of my, you know, everything that I was going through. And they also, I experienced this unusual scenario where when I went back to come back to work, because we were happened to be bargaining at the time, we had nurses on our bargaining committee. As soon as I came in the building, I mean, I had those nurses, Holly and others, were like, Randy, first of all, what are you doing here?
1: Yes, I remember that.
0: And then they're like, what about this? What about that? Like, they genuinely, it was all about caring for what I was going through and what had happened. And you could just see that genuine love for humanity and me as an individual. Yep. And I'll never forget that. I'm actually getting goosebumps talking about it right now.
1: I am too, actually.
0: It's a powerful moment, especially I can still remember the faces of those nurses that were by my side, you know, when I was going through that very crazy 12 hours of maybe not being here.
1: Nearly dying.
0: Yeah. And you know, to be able to, they were able to recognize every little thing that needed to happen for it to go in the right direction. And it is so true how undervalued they are so much. And again, just from the bottom of my heart, my entire family, and anybody else has gone through this, we super appreciate what you do. If you're a nurse, you're listening to this, you know, take great pride in what you do, regardless of the fact that maybe some other people aren't respecting the work that you do. Know that we do. We appreciate that. Anyway, Jenny Hernandez, thank you very much for raising this up. Thank you for bringing this forward and bringing it to our attention for us to talk about it. These are absolutely the things we love to bring to the show and talk about, especially when it's member driven.

0: and the subject or the topic or the circumstances, or in this case, it's a week of recognition for what is, look, being a nurse, like, as much as I value, I don't, man, that's such an, I could never do that job.
1: Never.
0: I can never do that job. Yep. The amount, you know, it's just incredible how they make sure you're okay.
1: It's definitely a calling, like you said.
2: While juggling to make sure they're okay.
0: They're alive. Because
2: during COVID, and I feel like when Jenny emailed me this, she put a part in the email that she didn't put in the entire quote, was that during COVID, these nurses were marketed as heroes of the hour, heroes of the entire month. I mean, that 2020 was just horrible for nurses. And then, you know, and then all of a sudden all these things came to light, how underpaid they are. And people think, oh, you're a nurse, you're making good money. Realize that these nurses, some of them are living with crushing debt from medical school. Medical school is not cheap, especially now. And I think it goes to show that, yeah, sure, you're probably making 88K or more with union benefits, but not all nurses are unionized.
1: Right.
2: Not all nurses get what, you know, a nurse at Kaiser doesn't get what a nurse gets at Sharp.
1: Correct.
2: Or Arrowhead Regional Medical Center. Like, it's all different budgets, and it's important to realize that these nurses are literally on the front lines, and they're saving lives just as other people are. And, I think they are very undervalued, overworked, and underpaid in most circumstances.
1: And understaffed big time.
2: Their patient to nurse ratio,
1: it's ridiculous.
2: Is insane. And
0: isn't it crazy they have to pass a law in the state to tell hospitals?
1: Yeah, common sense.
0: You can't have more than a certain amount of patients.
1: It's
2: well, then it's even more crazy that there's loopholes in that same law.
0: Right, and then
2: loopholes.
0: That too.
2: And then Kaiser, which were just on strike, right, at for the steelworkers in Fontana and across the Inland Empire over that issue. Because they were going through these legal loopholes where, yeah, sure, we'll give a nurse a couple thousand of members in 1 hour. It's crazy.
1: And what's crazy is they'll do the job. And I've known many nurses who have literally destroyed themselves physically for their patients, for the job, for the love of it. Mm-hmm. Like, and they don't have any regrets, but they blow out their knees, their backs.
0: Yeah, a lot of times they sacrifice their own well-being to make sure that everybody else is good around them.
1: Absolute heroes.
0: Well, again, thank you. We're not going to have a show next week, but we will do some things to recognize nurses next week and make sure that there's a strong presence. And, you know, we could probably do something with that part of the show, take a little clip of it, put it out on.
2: Well, what I'm also going to do is highlight all the nurse strikes we've been on. There was a couple last year that we participated in.
1: Great
2: the
1: point.
2: United Steelworkers.
1: Yep.
2: Maybe I'll put a collage. We'll figure it out, but that'll be up next week. So be on the lookout for that, as well as, you know, I think it's a good thing to tie into the scholarships as well. A lot of these scholarships that we have at the local, we have about four of them online that could help pay for a lot of this stuff. If you want to even enter the nursing realm or the doctor realm, I mean, you have to be a nurse, right, to go to before you be a doctor or something, but there's something. A lot of,
0: did you see how you just rattled that off? Maybe you got to be a nurse before you can be a doctor.
2: Oh, I don't know how medical school works, but it's like, I'm sure there's steps,
1: it's
2: right?
1: A lot of schooling.
2: Yeah, you have to go to nursing school first and then doctor school, I think. I don't know.
1: Doctor school.
2: It's a joke out of
0: to
2: it.
0: To be young again.
2: But I think this is a good segment way into what the Labor Council has been up to.
0: Yeah.
2: In the Inland Empire. So,
1: speaking of nurses, Dejanay Shaw is a nurse.
2: Oh, that's right.
1: Yes.
2: Dejanay is a nurse.
1: She
2: Happy
1: sure
2: Nurses
1: is.
2: Week to Dejanay Shaw,
1: the new
2: our
1: president.
2: Labor Council president.
0: New president of the Labor Council.
2: Yeah, absolutely. And she's very passionate about that stuff.
1: She sure
2: about
1: is.
2: About her nursing ratio and the staffing for that. So the Labor Council has been up to a lot of great things. So this week, the Labor Council participated in a Workers' Memorial Day, recognizing all the workers in different industries have a high mortality rate. And I was shocked to hear these numbers. Let me just lay out a few of them. Industries with the highest fatality rates. I know, I'm just all over the place. In 2024 were agriculture, forestry, and fishing. Imagine that. For every 100,000 workers, there's about 21 workers who die in that industry a year.
1: Wow.
2: I think that's you know, really, like,
1: that's shocking.
2: It's shocking. The other one is mining, which I didn't even know. I'm sure that industry is crazy right now, but I don't know how much mining we do nowadays. It's about 13, 13 workers who die every year out of 100,000 workers per 100,000. Wow. And that's, you know, pretty high still. And there's others like construction, wholesale trade, et cetera, but those are the highest ones. And that was pretty interesting.
0: And it transportation is. And warehousing, 12.2 per 100,000.
1: Wow. Mm-hmm.
0: That's insane.
1: That is really insane.
0: Mm-hmm. I mean, all these are insane, by the way.
2: Yeah.
0: But, you know,
2: it's just, it's really, when you put it in a statistic like that, right? But you never know what that one person went through or how they did they die in the job. And right. It's just, I can see construction being high, but I was,
0: and you know, it's interesting, you know, I don't mean to kind of talk down about other professions, but there are professions that when somebody does die in the profession, like everybody like raises the flag or lowers the flag, bring, you know, does all this,
1: right.
0: Does a lot of hoopla. And I, you know, I'm not saying you shouldn't
1: right,
0: do that.
1: Rightfully so.
0: But there are a lot more professions
1: yeah.
0: that are a lot more dangerous, and you don't have that recognition
1: yep.
0: of individuals dying on the job, especially most of these things like in warehousing. Let's use the difference between mining and warehousing, okay? Mining, quarrying, gas, and oil make a lot of sense. It's very dangerous. The conditions are... But when you think of warehousing and transportation, you would think it shouldn't be dangerous.
1: Right. Shouldn't be.
0: It shouldn't be.
1: Right.
0: Why is it statistically almost the same number as those I just laid out?
1: That's incredible.
0: It makes, and really what it boils down to is these big corporations always cutting corners and not prioritizing safety and always about more and more profit when we've seen profits at their all time high in the last few decades.
1: Mm-hmm. Yep.
0: Like, you're not getting less profitable.
1: Right.
0: Workers are getting less of their paycheck is what's
1: that's
0: happening.
1: Right. And dying.
0: And dying more it's than incredible. They should. Mm-hmm. This should get down to, you know, less than one per 100,000 workers.
1: I hope people wake up. I hope these numbers wake some people up.
0: Well, that's where they shut it down on
2: Friday.
0: Well,
2: that's right. Yes. That, and it should also wake up in California agencies. When I was in Sacramento, these numbers should be lower given the amount of money we dump into these agencies. I don't want to sound like those waste, fraud, and abuse people, but it's like OSHA is responsible for this.
1: What
2: I mean, we hear OSHA this, OSHA that.
1: Yeah.
0: So the question is,
1: good point, Robert.
0: To that, let me just make it be devil's advocate here. If it wasn't for OSHA, what would those numbers be?
2: Oh. Probably higher.
1: Yeah.
0: There's no problem.
1: 1,000%. Yeah. Right.
0: I think if you go back in time and you look at what those numbers were prior to any of the regulatory bodies, even though today we'll be critical and we think that there's things that they should be better at, the simple fact that they're in place, unfortunately, some people are trying to gut that.
2: Yeah.
0: The fact that they're in place is why the numbers are at least at this number versus being at 15 or 20 or 25 or 30 per 100,000.
2: Yeah, it's really insane.
0: It would be interesting to go back and see what like a 1945 number was. I mean, I don't know if they collected any of that data. I don't ever remember off the top of my head ever seeing that sort of data. But, you know, the pre-OSHA, the pre-regulatory safety days, how bad those numbers were.
1: We'll have to research that
2: and go by decade. Yeah, absolutely.
1: You know, because even going up into the 70s.
0: I'm sure there's somebody that's done it.
1: Yeah, it has to be.
0: It's extracted this data.
1: Yeah.
0: Yeah. Anyway, you were saying about
2: I'm reading here now. It says for the last 35 years, the AFL-CIO has been collecting that data. There's in the second paragraph at the top. But yeah, we'll look into it.
0: Well,
2: and just
0: 35
2: those.
0: Years is not quite the 1940s.
2: I know, but things have changed since 40 years ago.
1: To him, it is. He's like, that's a long time ago.
0: Anything beyond 35 years is a long time ago.
3: What's middle aged again, Robert?
1: Oh, don't.
2: No, yeah.
1: Not right
0: we
1: now.
0: Had
1: not
0: this
1: today.
0: Conversation
1: I'm fragile.
2: Earlier. Yeah.
1: What's middle age? As it crushes my soul.
2: The Labor Council has also received a new version of the California Workplace Outreach Project. So basically what this is, it's a booklet that members and union members alike can use to refer to their union rights on and off the job.
1: Wonderful.
2: So it teaches them about their earned rest breaks, their hours earned, their wages, California wage laws, wage theft, the lunches they're supposed to be providing, right? I think if you work 8 hours, you get like a 30-minute lunch. And yeah, so the Labor Council has copies for you to pick up in Colton. They're really cute. I don't know if you've seen them, Kathleen, at the Labor Council.
1: I have.
2: They're really cute.
1: I think they're the ones that they had about 5 years ago, right?
2: Yeah. Correct. The
1: Renew. Those
2: them.
1: Are wonderful.
2: Yeah. So these are free for free. So, I mean, you know, I know we can Google search a lot of these things, but they're really cool. And then on the political side, the Labor Council tomorrow is kicking off their campaign kickoff for the June election. So for those who are interested in learning how to use PDI.
0: And I hear there might be a gubernatorial debate that the Labor Council is going to be hosting.
2: Yeah.
1: Oh, really?
0: I don't think we're allowed to release the date yet because I don't think it's all confirmed. But, man, I'd love to participate in that debate.
1: No kidding.
2: I told them exactly that you're interested in a particular person.
1: Oh, I will pay money to be there and watch that. Oh, God.
2: Yeah, that would
1: Please
2: be fun.
1: Let it happen.
2: I also think it's like none of these gubernatorial candidates have really passed their way through the Inland Empire.
1: We haven't.
2: We're a forgotten, you know, thing. I think some have maybe, but, you know. And the Labor Council also gave us more statistics. So we'll also post these on YouTube so you guys can see them. But, the Labor Council and a lot of other affiliates are doing a lot of great work. And I think this platform is doing a good job in uplifting all the work they do. And et cetera.
0: Yeah. Hey, just to reflect back on the nurses, there's some postings here, live postings. If it wasn't for nurses, my sister-in-law would not be here today. They were her voice and advocate when she couldn't speak for herself.
1: Wow.
0: And then another posting, not just that, but the emotional toll of bringing life into the world and helping life ease into death as well.
1: Wow.
0: Very,
1: it's powerful.
0: Very, very, very, yeah.
1: Yep.
0: Anyway, so, all right, we got James coming in, right? We don't need to take a break. Why don't you just go grab him?
2: Okay.
0: And then we'll just set him right where you are. Mark doesn't want you talking anymore anyway.
1: James.
0: Yeah.
1: James Eads?
0: No. Oh. James Estrada, our very own trustee.
1: James.
0: What we're going to do is we're going to get them in here to talk about what's going on with Redlands. They came in, as usual, deep to the membership meeting last night.
1: Always.
0: But also they want to just kind of give a quick report out. You know, they've done such a great job. They also got clothespins on their nose because of the
1: because of
0: the great smell in the building right now.
1: It's not my fault.
0: Yeah.
4: We need to adjust.
0: Mark didn't take a shower today.
4: Sorry.
1: Just keep thinking.
4: Hey, Randy, we're going to need to move camera 3 over just a hair.
0: You want to take a timeout? Okay. All right.
4: Going on break?
0: Yeah, let's take a quick break real quick. It'll literally take 30 seconds. This is a Worker Power Hour with Randy Corgan on the Teamsters 1932 Broadcast Network. Take it away, Mark.

0: We're back. This is the Worker Power Hour with Randy Corgan on the Teamsters Local 1932 Broadcast Network, live from San Bernardino. Never forget, this is live radio, and we run into some challenges sometimes when we're rolling live. But we got with us James Estrada and Eli
1: Salazar
0: from the city of Redlands. And what'd you think of the smell of the building? You like the new
2: aura? Yeah. Well, I wasn't sure if it was a trick that was going on, a late April Fool's, or what was happening.
0: We wanted you to feel at home working in the sewers.
2: No, it was actually the sewer smelled better. Sewer smelled a little bit better than that. It was a little bit ripe.
0: This is what a dying turkey or dead turkey smells like.
2: I know,
0: like.
2: Poor turkeys. Yeah. I know. I feel really bad for those turkeys.
3: Me too.
2: Yeah.
0: We were going to raffle off turkeys today. I mean, not raffle, we're going to give them away to the fifth caller.
2: Oh,
0: by the way, the winner is Tina Avalos Morgan. Fifth caller.
3: Good job, Tina.
0: So, James, why don't you introduce yourself and then kick the mic over to Eli?
2: Yeah, you got it. All right. So, first of all, first and foremost, thank you for having us both here. I'm James Estrada. I'm a 20-year employee with the city of Redlands, going on actually over 20 years as of January. I'm the chief steward there for the city of Redlands.
0: Chief.
2: Chief, that's what they're calling me, the chief steward. Yeah. And I'm on the board here for our union, so that's what I do. And let me go and turn it over to Eli right here.
3: A newly appointed trustee at that.
4: Wow, I didn't even know that.
3: Heck yeah.
2: Didn't want to boast right
0: just
2: now.
0: Happened.
3: Yeah. You should boast, man.
4: Oh, really?
3: That's awesome.
4: Yeah, well, congratulations, Jimmy.
2: Thank you very much.
4: I'm Eli Salazar. I'm the water distribution supervisor for the city of Redlands. I've been with the city 10 years now, and I'm also the deputy chief. You know, his right-hand man.
3: Nice.
0: You know? So we'll kick the mic back to James real quick. Not that we don't like you, Eli, but
2: we'll go back and forth.
0: We're one mic short. We typically don't have a problem like, hey, if you're going to bring more people, not a problem. We'll just figure it out, right?
2: Yeah.
0: It's live radio. You know, we're not like producing some, you know, nationally syndicated, you know, 5 million viewer situation here. You know, we just got about 6 people down the street that are watching us paying attention. So anyway, so you guys are bargaining right now,
2: yeah,
0: James. I know. Let me just kind of lead in a little bit.
2: Absolutely.
0: You guys did a great job 3 years ago. It was 3 years ago last time, right?
2: Absolutely.
0: When you were bargaining. You did a great job of engaging the community and all the activity that you were doing. You guys are obviously ramping that up again right now. You're doing stuff at the council meetings. And one of the things that I want to comment on is that there's a few cities, Redlands being one of them, that there's such a great relationship between the residents and the workers.
3: That's right.
0: And Redlands is one of those.
2: Absolutely.
0: And that's not only a testament to how hard of work that you do, it's also a testament to you know, really paying attention to the needs of the community and valuing the community in a real way and being connected. And so I think that you guys are a shining example. You guys have a social media page that's got like over 40,000 people viewed, I think, just this last –
2: Correct. Were those views the last 30 days?
0: Yeah, killer.
2: Over 40,000 views on our
0: page. We got board of supervisors and elected officials following that page all throughout the region, paying attention to this great work that you guys do. As a matter of fact, it's a good model for all of our areas. So with that, what you got going on in the city of Redlands?
2: Yeah, absolutely. Yeah, so, yeah, you know, just real quick, reflecting back on what you're saying, super important, what you just hit on about this community engagement, right? Us as stewards, you know, we're provided the tools and the training to go out and engage with the community and know how to you know, talk and make those connections. And we understand the importance of that. So that's something that we've really been hammering down on since, like you mentioned, our previous negotiations that we had, and we were out there engaging with the community. Our big thing is supporting local business. You know, a lot of us that are fortunate enough to live where we work at there in Redlands, we also are, you know, putting money back into our community in terms of spending local all the time. And those that live out of town but work in our community are always coming back into our community and they're spending local, right? So we just wanted to make sure the businesses understand that that's where our money's going and that we support them. And that's been a long-lasting relationship that we have going, as well as with the Chamber of Commerce. That's another great relationship that we have going on. And so moving forward, it's great to see as we're moving into negotiations again and we're showing up to city council and we're doing some actions as we get things moving, we have community members showing up. showing that support. A lot of that comes from that social media page. We're keeping them in the loop of what's going on. They're getting interested. Shout out to Slow Bloom Coffee right there in Redlands. They've came out. So we have Amazon. Some of our Amazon.
0: Don't forget Teamster Coffee there in Redlands.
2: 100%. Yeah, go get some Teamster Coffee at Slow Bloom. But shout out to them. They've been showing up and engaging, and that's just been very impactful. And it just continues to pique others' interest. And
0: Amazon workers coming out?
2: Yeah, absolutely. With Amazon workers too. And they have a lot going on. So for them to be able to show up and support us, I mean, that's what we're supposed to be doing.
3: That's exactly right.
2: You know, Teamsters, we got to show up for each other. All this matters. It's all impactful. Mm-hmm. Absolutely.
3: Absolutely.
0: You know, what stands out to me from 3 years ago was you all, you know, you were standing on corners, you were, you know, doing some rallies, doing some events, you're holding up signs, and you're really lifting up the small business community. That turned into some really good relationships with some of those small business owners and or those that are operating those small businesses that to this day are still paying good dividends. And
2: agreed.
0: And it just built this really strong relationship, and they're really valuing and recognizing how important not only you are, but the union community and the Teamster community.
2: Correct. Because it's much bigger than what we have going on in Redlands. We're excited about what's happening, but
0: yeah, a lot of people go to Redlands because they love downtown. They 100%. Love the restaurants.
3: It's a great city.
0: It's a great town.
2: Yeah, it's really starting to be identified as what I would like to refer to as a more of a union town these days. A lot of, you know, turns out there's a lot of us Teamsters that actually live in Redlands, whether you work in Redlands or not. You know, we pulled a sheet to do some roll call recently. And
0: that's big.
2: Yeah, there was, I think, well over 700 Teamsters that weren't even working for Redlands that live in Redlands. So it's important to engage with the community. And before you know it, we have folks from surrounding communities that are, you know, whether it's Yucaipa, Loma Linda, you know, we can all come together for a common goal and understanding. We're all trying to just, you know, get by is really what we're doing. And that's where the connection's at, just, you know, common ground overall. Yep. But it's impactful to engage with the community, and through social media, like you were talking about, that's, you know, the personal connection is really where it's at. But if we can, you know, get them over to check out what we're going on and pique their interest, then maybe we can see them out in action. Maybe we can see them, you know, for an endorsed candidate canvassing event or something, which we always welcome community members to come and join us. It just doesn't have to be, you don't have to be a Teamster to come out and do what we're doing. This is community members alike. This is everybody.
0: You know, since we moved, since the studio moved over here to San Bernardino, you don't see us as much.
2: I know.
0: When we were closer to you over there.
2: Yeah. I think they moved away.
0: He would be pounding on the window outside the studio. Hey, man, let me in. Let me on the show.
2: Yeah, I think they changed the locks one day. So I knew, okay, things were changing. Locks were changed. I'm like, so they moved, you know, because it was a safer.
0: We didn't even tell him. Like for 3 days, he's like, no one will let me in.
3: Oh, man.
0: Yeah, they moved.
3: Oh, man. Sorry, James.
0: Finally, we had to tell him.
4: Why he moved, right?
2: Yeah.
0: He had a sleeping bag in the front, and then we were like, okay, we got to
2: tell him.
0: Yeah, I
2: got the boot eventually. Yeah, no, I miss you guys being there in Redlands. Of course, that was convenient for us. Yeah. However, this is like the heart of where everything's coming from is right here in our union hall. So I think that in the long run, it's just more important that we're having these conversations, and we're having this radio show happening right here where it's all taking place.
0: Yeah, you know, live. So you're gonna let Eli talk?
2: No. He said he wanted me to talk, but I'm gonna go ahead and pass this to him right here. And you guys got a lot to say. He's busy. He's busy there at work.
4: James is made for radio for sure.
0: He is.
3: For real.
0: Yeah.
4: You see that? How it just also.
0: You want to take off the show?
4: You know.
2: Too much work.
0: I'll give you the mic and I can take off, man. I can go home and take a nap.
4: There you go.
0: Midday nap.
2: No, Mark will do that.
0: So, Eli, what's up, man? What's going on? From your perspective, isn't it great to see everybody kind of come together?
4: No, it is. It is. The turnout has been really great. You know, we didn't realize – well, we do. There's a lot of members that haven't been there. Didn't see the actions that we did 3 years ago. A lot of new members. So to see the fire.
0: It's crazy to see how quick the turnover happens.
4: It's crazy. Mm-hmm. It's really crazy.
0: If you don't pay attention, literally look right at it, you go, man, 10, 15%, 20%.
4: Oh, yeah, exactly. Fast. Yep. And then we're trying to tell them, like, we don't want that same scenario that we had to do, all those actions that we had to do. You know, we're willing to do it. We'll fight if we need to. But it's like, let's not get to that point. So, you know, like James said, we're trying to build those relationships and with council members. And but, yeah, the turnover has been it's been crazy.
0: Kathleen, what's it like for you? You know, with all the, you know, you're obviously the president here, Madam President. you know, what's it like for you to see the activity in Redlands and see how everybody is coming together? And then the coordination between Redlands, Colton, Rancho, kind of all these actions kind of starting to happen collectively at the same time, spreading out.
3: It's inspiring. It's absolutely inspiring. And it was inspiring 3 years ago, just as inspiring. But I'd like to point to it because, you know, we're going to be going into negotiations as a county contract as well. And it's like, I always use you guys as an example. Like, hey, look what they've done in Redlands, you know, that you guys were out in full force on the streets and you guys fought back that Measure J was going to cut the firefighters. I mean, that wasn't even Measure T.
0: It's been like three or four of them.
3: It's been three or four of them. But you guys have always gotten out. And because of that, we've always shot those down, you know, and it's so powerful. And it's like when I hear someone say, well, I don't know, what's the point? I don't think it's going to work. I'm like, I use you guys as an example. And thank you for that because it's awesome. It's like, no, I can shut that down real quick and say, no, look what they did in Redlands. And look how effective it's been, you know. So it's inspiring, man. I freaking love every second of it. And
4: well, we get that in-house too. Like, what are these actions going to accomplish? What are they really going
3: to
4: do?
3: Right. You can point to all those wins.
4: But then those, you know, members that are saying that weren't there 3 years ago. They didn't see what we accomplished.
3: We need to remind them.
4: Big was medical.
3: Yep, that's right.
4: And we got what we wanted.
3: That's a good point. We have to do our part reminding them, especially.
0: And as a good reminder, Kathleen, you've told me stories about how, like, board of supervisors will reach out to you, seeing what they were doing. This is 3 years ago, right?
3: Yeah.
0: And they're reaching out to Kathleen, going,
3: seriously,
0: hey, or they're reaching out to me. It's always easy for me to tell a story about happening to me. It's better to say if they're reaching out to someone else, right?
3: Absolutely.
0: That means that they're reaching elected officials in the area, reaching out to multiple people. You're talking board of supervisors, you know, senators, congressional leaders that are seeing visibly what the activity, reaching out to us as an organization going, hey, we support you. How can we help? We love what you guys are doing.
3: Wow. Yep. It's awesome. Powerful. Yeah. Seriously. I mean, you guys everyone pays attention when the way you run your social media, you know, just everything about what you guys have done is just, you've built this powerhouse. Really, you have. And you should pat yourselves on the back because it's an amazing thing to watch and get those phone calls, like Randy said. It's powerful.
0: My favorite one was the silent.
3: Oh,
0: protest.
3: Yeah.
4: Oh, yeah.
3: Those are the best. No, I just had someone at work tell me about that when we did that with the county many, many years ago. He said, that was my favorite thing, Kathleen, just sitting there quietly. And I'm like, it's powerful.
0: It trips everybody out.
3: Yeah. Yeah. It's
0: when
3: powerful.
0: You have a lot of people do something in silence.
3: In silence, yep.
0: Everybody goes,
3: What's
0: going on? Like, you just don't expect it. It doesn't fit.
3: Yep. Yeah. Right.
0: And it creates an unusual unease.
3: Yeah. Yeah.
0: Mm-hmm. It makes people uncomfortable.
3: I love those, honestly. I hate public speaking.
0: I envision someday, and I'm going to be honest with you, I've been setting up the infrastructure to actually pull this off. I believe we are literally this close to pull off what I'm about to talk about right now. Imagine a couple thousand people marching down any street. Let's say it's Redlands, San Bernardino, the county. It doesn't matter where it's at. It's somewhere in the IE. And people have signs or whatever, but there's no bullhorns. There's no chanting. There's no, you know, none of this. It's just footsteps.
4: Wow.
3: I like that.
0: The footsteps don't have to be all in unison with each other. We're not the military or it's not, we're not trying to invade a foreign land. But the silence of just hearing the footsteps and everybody, you know, everybody has phones and earbuds and, you know, we could give direction. Hey, make a left at Sierra Way.
3: Yep.
0: Make a right on Second Street. There's this obstacle up here. We're going to go around it. And we have the technology here now to actually pull off something like that. So imagine what that looks like and what that sounds like in silence of a few thousand people being that disciplined. Because what is impactful about a silent protest is the fact that it's got such discipline.
3: Mm-hmm.
0: And when you have discipline like that, it doesn't give the other side any room to talk negatively about anything that you've done. And it is as powerful as something can be. James, you want to jump in? He's about jumping out of his chair. Yeah, give me
2: No,
0: mic.
2: Absolutely. And what you're referring to right there is like the absence of noise is going to make everyone uncomfortable. And just the sound of the footsteps.
0: You experience that directly.
2: 100%, you know, and it moves people in a space where they don't want to be. and it's something to reflect on.
3: Right.
2: Yeah, and, you know, not to age myself, but it also reminds me of something I did see in a Twilight Zone episode with a lot of soldiers marching in silence, and that was one of the eerie episodes to me I remember watching. So, yeah, something like that is very impactful.
3: Really?
2: Absolutely.
0: Talk about your that one that you had in Redlands a few years ago.
2: Yeah, so that one, we went in, we packed the house. You know, there was a few actions we had built up, and I don't even know what the number was, but we had another good amount of...
3: It was packed.
2: It was a packed house. This might have been the 141. We had a lot of people. So it was complete silence. We had it all worked out. It was complete silence. We had signs. Did we have signs in
3: yes,
2: that one? Yeah, we had signs that said,
1: our kids matter.
2: It was regarding the healthcare. Mm-hmm. You know, it was for affordable healthcare. Anything that ain't no different than anyone else would want. Right. You know, and so for us to go in there and do the exact opposite of what they were expecting. They didn't know what to think, you know. They were beside themselves. And so, and again, it shows discipline. It shows that we're one...
0: Organized.
2: Organized, we're collective, and that we're in control of our situation. So, yeah.
0: Funny story from that event. Rich was telling me, Rich Smith, you know, he did a great job helping coordinate all
2: 100%.
0: That stuff.
2: 100%. Kudos to Rich.
0: So kudos to Rich.
2: Yeah, man. Absolutely.
0: He was so giggly.
2: He was behind a lot of it.
0: A couple days after this,
2: the
0: next day he was at another meeting somewhere. And
3: giggly.
0: And somebody he was at this other meeting at was so freaked out by the silence that he was like, what were you guys up to? What were you trying to do?
2: Yeah, they're spooked.
0: They were spooked. Like, Rich is like, nothing.
2: Yeah.
0: What is wrong with you? Like, why are you... What's wrong with you for you to be so freaked out over silence?
3: Right.
2: Yeah, absolutely.
0: And it just, you know, and there's a bunch of things that were said in that exchange. I don't want to share that. Maybe we'll get Rich on someday to talk about
2: it.
0: But,
3: yeah, we should do that. We should absolutely do that.
2: Yeah, no, but absolutely. Kudos to Rich. He was behind a lot of, spearheading those collectively together. As you know, we're just brainstorming a lot of ideas. And, you know, reflecting back on that, you know, we're coming up. It's a different time right now, you know, different strategies, different things going on. So we got to continue moving forward in that direction. And big shout out to all of our members, the city of Redlands, you know, shout out to our stewards. They do an excellent job. At the end of the day, we can't do what we're doing without the
0: support membership. Of the members.
2: 100%.
3: Yep.
2: 100%. So the members.
0: The power that we have comes from the support of the membership.
2: That's exactly what it is.
0: The more the members and the group, the bargaining units, the community collectively support what the leaders do, that the leader's voice becomes stronger and firmer.
2: Absolutely.
0: So that when those challenging moments come, you can be bold, you can be tough and respectful in a way to get things done, because the other side knows that they support you. You've got the support.
2: You have that backing.
3: Right.
2: Yeah, you have that support team. And that's necessary, and that's the only way we can accomplish what we're accomplishing, whether it's through actions, through negotiations, or just, you know, just dealing and working with, you know, our city day in and day out through different things. It's just have to have that membership engagement. So the previous membership, there's been a lot of turnover, as Eli was saying. Shout out to the previous membership, those that are still with us, and those that are now rocking with us.
3: Right.
2: They're out there, and they're coming full force. We've had a couple good turnouts, and so shout out to all the City of Redlands memberships. They're really rocking and rolling, and we're doing what we need to do.
0: Just briefly talk about some of the cool jobs you guys do there that you represent.
2: Oh, okay. Well, you know, I got to brag about my crew first and foremost, the sewer crew, because I think that's a really cool, interesting, fun job.
0: It's a really important one.
2: It really is. So yeah, I have a sewer crew. I'll
0: make sure all that works correctly.
2: Yeah, 100%. Yeah, so we're, the sewer crew is preventing sewer backups from occurring, whether it's out in the streets or in your house. You don't want anyone's sewer from your neighborhood. You don't want your neighbor's sewer. You don't even want your own sewer backing up in your house.
0: Yeah, you don't want yours backing up.
2: Yeah, don't
0: want your neighbor rolling in.
3: It's a nightmare,
2: exactly. So there's a crew out there all the time, night and day, cleaning the sewer lines. We have a laboratory there. We have a full-on disposal, an amazing disposal crew, an amazing mechanic crew that keeps a lot of these vehicles moving along. Eli,
0: what's
2: you wanna...
0: a disposal crew? What's
2: so our solid waste crew. Okay. Yeah, solid waste crew. They might be mad if I said the name for the crew and our landfill crew. But the shout out to the crew. They're really good. Our library, our recs staff, our street staff, our park staff. Eli, you can talk a little bit about production, I think, so, you know, and distribution.
4: Yeah,
2: what you guys do.
4: Redlands is one of the very few full service cities that we still have. You know, I believe Ontario is the other one.
0: Mm-hmm.
4: So own landfill. We own our own landfill. I'm currently over. Oh, I am a water distribution supervisor, so I cover all clean drinking water. You know, get it to the customer. And then we have the...
0: And then he gets it away.
4: Exactly. And then it goes yeah. then it goes to him. Then he yeah. takes care of it.
0: Full circle right here, man.
4: Exactly.
0: Full circle.
4: Exactly. That's why we get along so well, right? You know? We
0: can't do his job without you.
4: No.
0: And your job stops without
4: exactly.
0: him.
4: Exactly.
0: All right.
4: You know, it's... clean money, dirty money. And you don't realize the job we do until, like, you know, you don't have it.
3: Right.
4: You know? So yes. it's nice, you know, take advantage. You know, you take for granted, you know, turn on a faucet and the water not coming out or
3: it's
4: it
3: magic,
4: is, right?
3: Right.
4: Yeah. So, and then also we have a treatment department as well. So they treat the water, you know, safe for us to drink. And then the production things, I think, you know, making sure everything's wells are maintained and, you know, everything is just working properly like it should be.
0: You know, in the 250 years of America's history, I did this interesting, like, little minor research project before I was going to speak to a bunch of water, I forget what the name of the organization is, but they come together once a year. And all the water districts,
2: CWEA?
0: Yeah, something like that. And I had to go speak in front of them. So I was doing a little bit of research on trying to identify when a lot of these regulatory factors and clean water and protections actually okay. started to get implemented. And I was shocked that it's just very recent.
4: Yes,
0: like
4: yes,
0: the
4: yes.
0: first nearly 200 years. In a lot of areas, more than 200 years of this country's history, there were no rules about the water.
4: No. Mm-hmm.
0: And that most of these rules are within the last 50 years.
2: Yeah.
0: That is...
4: In the 70s?
0: In the 70s, right? And when you really look at the first one was in the late 60s.
4: Yep,
0: and and when you look back to the mid-1800s, when... Am I good? Am I getting too close?
5: You're coming up on... Time.
0: Oh, yeah. We got time.
5: 6 minutes, oh, yeah. Dougie Fresh.
0: Yeah. Anyway, over a million people died in New
3: yeah.
0: York.
3: Yeah.
0: Over
3: New
0: a million
3: York.
0: People died. Over water.
3: Yep.
0: Cholera
3: yep.
0: in the water.
3: Yep.
0: Cholera
3: yep.
0: in the water.
3: Yep.
0: So any closing remarks? We got less than a minute. Thanks, James. Eli, for coming on. Sorry.
3: Yeah,
0: man, we just started rolling here.
3: I know.
2: No, absolutely. No, great conversation. No, I just want to, again, we're going to keep doing what we're doing, engaging with the community, to all my other Teamster, you know, brothers and sisters out there, wherever city you're working in. Do the same. Engage with your community. Reach out to us about our social media page. And
0: less than a minute, James.
2: We'll connect on that. But, yeah, shout out to all of our Teamster members in City of Redlands. Thank you guys
3: great
2: for having
3: job,
2: us
3: you
2: both.
3: Guys. Both you guys
2: I appreciate you guys.
3: Thank
0: Eli,
3: you guys
0: thanks
3: for coming
0: on. How much time do we got, Mark?
5: Less than a minute.
0: Okay. So, Eli, you can say some parting words if you can do it in 15, 20 seconds.
4: No, just thank you for having us on here. You know, we really appreciate it. This is awesome that we, you know, the only union to have their own radio station.
3: Right?
0: And it's yours.
3: Awesome.
0: So,
4: yeah.
3: Powerful.
4: That's
0: anytime
4: awesome.
0: You guys
3: right?
0: want to come on and talk about
3: that's
0: it.
3: Right.
4: Appreciate
3: absolutely.
4: It. Thank you.
0: This is the Worker Power Hour with Randy Corgan and the Teamsters 1932 Broadcast Network. I'm tongue-tied today. Airing live from San Bernardino. Take it away, Mark.
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7: NBC News Radio, I'm Rob Martier. Election officials in California say roughly 700,000 ballots still need to be counted following Tuesday's primary elections. We're still awaiting the final results in the L.A. mayor's race, featuring incumbent Mayor Karen Bass, reality TV star Spencer Pratt, and City Councilwoman Nithya Raman. Officials say it's taking so long because, by law, every voter gets a mail-in ballot that doesn't have to be postmarked until the final voting day and then gets signature verified. President Trump says he wants to bring down energy costs by investing $700 million in coal plants. Speaking from the Oval Office today, the president said the money will be used to preserve existing plants and build new ones.
8: If you look at China, if you look at so many of the successful countries, they're using coal. If you look at some of the real great failures countries, they're using wind
9: Trump is invoking the Cold War-era Defense Production Act that gives the president authority to support and invest in private production considered vital to national security. The president and New York Mayor Zoran Mamdani both confirming they'll be in attendance for Game 3 of the NBA Finals at Madison Square Garden between the Knicks and Spurs. Jonathan O'Halloran reports.
10: President Trump says Jim Dolan has personally invited him to Game 3.
8: I've been a Knicks fan for a long time, and I'm also a Jim Dolan fan.
10: Mayor Mamdani, when being asked if he plans to meet with the president during the game, says don't keep your hopes up. It's the first NBA Finals game at the Garden in 27 years. Game 3 between the Knicks and the Spurs will be Monday at 8:30. I'm Jonathan O'Halloran.
9: Amazon is unveiling a new AI robot that obeys verbal commands. The global online retailer revealed its new mobile robot today at an Amazon fulfillment center near London and said the next generation Proteus can respond to conversational prompts. Rob Artier, NBC News Radio.
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12: 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The project will extend the existing I-15 express lanes approximately 15.8 miles. The project includes widening bridges, constructing auxiliary lanes, installing electronic toll collection systems, and implementing drainage and noise reduction features. Construction on the $240 million project could begin in late 2027. Fontana has emerged as one of the top suburban cities in California for construction of single-family homes. Fontana's rate for new construction was 83% last year, according to the State Department of Finance. Only Bakersfield was higher at 86%. Fontana added 806 units, while strong single-family construction was noted in smaller communities such as Manteca, Elk Grove, and Roseville. The San Bernardino County Board of Supervisors meetings will expand their remote participation access for residents to provide public comment during board meetings. Residents will be able to provide public comments at the meetings remotely by telephone during meetings following July 1st. Board meetings are held in the Covington Chambers on the first floor of the County Government Center, located on Arrowhead in San Bernardino. Regular meetings are held on Tuesdays and begin with closed session at 9 a.m. and public session at 10 a.m. For more information on the remote public comment process, publiccomments.cob.sbcounty.gov. 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
19: Psst. Hey, you. Yeah, you. Do you know where you are? Well, you've done it now. You're listening to KCAA Loma Linda, your CNBC news station. So expect the unexpected.

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1: NBC News Radio, I'm Rob Martier. Election officials in California say roughly 700,000 ballots still need to be counted following Tuesday's primary elections. We're still awaiting the final results in the L.A. mayor's race, featuring incumbent mayor Karen Bass, reality TV star Spencer Pratt, and city councilwoman Nithya Raman. Officials say it's taking so long because, by law, every voter gets a mail-in ballot that doesn't have to be postmarked until the final voting day and then gets signature verified. President Trump says he wants to bring down energy costs by investing $700 million in coal plants. Speaking from the Oval Office today, the president said the money will be used to preserve existing plants and build new ones.
2: If you look at China, if you look at so many of the successful countries, they're using coal. If you look at some of the real great failures countries, they're using wind.
1: Trump is invoking the Cold War era Defense Production Act that gives the president authority to support and invest in private production considered vital to national security. The president and New York Mayor Zoran Mamdani both confirming they'll be in attendance for Game 3 of the NBA Finals at Madison Square Garden between the Knicks and Spurs. Jonathan O'Halloran reports.
3: President Trump says Jim Dolan has personally invited him to Game 3.
2: I've been a Knicks fan for a long time, and I'm also a Jim Dolan fan.
3: Mayor Mamdani, when being asked if he plans to meet with the president during the game, says don't keep your hopes up. It's the first NBA Finals game at the Garden in 27 years. Game 3 between the Knicks and the Spurs will be Monday at 8:30. I'm Jonathan O'Halloran.
1: Amazon is unveiling a new AI robot that obeys verbal commands. The global online retailer revealed its new mobile robot today at an Amazon fulfillment center near London and said the next generation Proteus can respond to conversational prompts. Rob Martier, NBC News Radio.
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5: 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The project will extend the existing I-15 express lanes approximately 15.8 miles. The project includes widening bridges, constructing auxiliary lanes, installing electronic toll collection systems, and implementing drainage and noise reduction features. Construction on the $240 million project could begin in late 2027. Fontana has emerged as one of the top suburban cities in California for construction of single-family homes. Fontana's rate for new construction was 83% last year, according to the State Department of Finance. Only Bakersfield was higher at 86%. Fontana added 806 units, while strong single-family construction was noted in smaller communities such as Manteca, Elk Grove, and Roseville. The San Bernardino County Board of Supervisors meetings will expand their remote participation access for residents to provide public comment during board meetings. Residents will be able to provide public comments at the meetings remotely by telephone during meetings following July 1st. Board meetings are held in the Covington Chambers on the first floor of the County Government Center, located on Arrowhead in San Bernardino. Regular meetings are held on Tuesdays and begin with closed session at 9 a.m. and public session at 10 a.m. For more information on the remote public comment process, publiccomments.cob.sbcounty.gov. 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
7: Psst. 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
1: NBC News Radio, I'm Rob Martier. Election officials in California say roughly 700,000 ballots still need to be counted following Tuesday's primary elections. We're still awaiting the final results in the L.A. mayor's race, featuring incumbent mayor Karen Bass, reality TV star Spencer Pratt, and city councilwoman Nithya Raman. Officials say it's taking so long because, by law, every voter gets a mail-in ballot that doesn't have to be postmarked until the final voting day and then gets signature verified. President Trump says he wants to bring down energy costs by investing $700 million in coal plants. Speaking from the Oval Office today, the president said the money will be used to preserve existing plants and build new ones.
2: If you look at China, if you look at so many of the successful countries, they're using coal. If you look at some of the real great failures countries, they're using wind.
1: Trump is invoking the Cold War era Defense Production Act that gives the president authority to support and invest in private production considered vital to national security. The president and New York Mayor Zoran Mamdani both confirming they'll be in attendance for Game 3 of the NBA Finals at Madison Square Garden between the Knicks and Spurs. Jonathan O'Halloran reports.
3: President Trump says Jim Dolan has personally invited him to Game 3.
2: I've been a Knicks fan for a long time, and I'm also a Jim Dolan fan.
3: Mayor Mamdani, when being asked if he plans to meet with the president during the game, says don't keep your hopes up. It's the first NBA Finals game at the Garden in 27 years. Game 3 between the Knicks and the Spurs will be Monday at 8:30. I'm Jonathan O'Halloran.
1: Amazon is unveiling a new AI robot that obeys verbal commands. The global online retailer revealed its new mobile robot today at an Amazon fulfillment center near London and said the next generation Proteus can respond to conversational prompts. Rob Martier, NBC News Radio.
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5: 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The project will extend the existing I-15 express lanes approximately 15.8 miles. The project includes widening bridges, constructing auxiliary lanes, installing electronic toll collection systems, and implementing drainage and noise reduction features. Construction on the $240 million project could begin in late 2027. Fontana has emerged as one of the top suburban cities in California for construction of single-family homes. Fontana's rate for new construction was 83% last year, according to the State Department of Finance. Only Bakersfield was higher at 86%. Fontana added 806 units, while strong single-family construction was noted in smaller communities such as Manteca, Elk Grove, and Roseville. The San Bernardino County Board of Supervisors meetings will expand their remote participation access for residents to provide public comment during board meetings. Residents will be able to provide public comments at the meetings remotely by telephone during meetings following July 1st. Board meetings are held in the Covington Chambers on the first floor of the County Government Center, located on Arrowhead in San Bernardino. Regular meetings are held on Tuesdays and begin with closed session at 9 a.m. and public session at 10 a.m. For more information on the remote public comment process, publiccomments.cob.sbcounty.gov. For NBC News Radio, KCAA 1050 AM and Express 106.5 FM, I'm Lillian Vasquez, and you're up to date.
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0: From the cold, dark depths of a secret dungeon somewhere deep in the remote Pacific Northwest, I am Jeremy Scott. Welcome to the program that is somewhere between the paranormal and the abnormal. It's called Into the Paranormal. And we are glad that you chose us wherever you're listening on the radio tonight. If you've found us on some internet stream, hopefully you're listening at paranormalradio.com or on the Paranormal Radio app or on TuneIn, but I guess there's a chance maybe you're listening some other location. Welcome, nonetheless, to the show. We talk about subjects that, are not on the top of the hour news, that are not mainstream subjects for the most part. Sometimes they could get individuals in trouble, actually. And in this case, actually, somebody did get in trouble for something that happened on this show. Well, I mean, we played highlights of it. It didn't actually physically occur on this program, but we certainly brought light to that. And that would be Monsignor Stephen Rossetti. You may have remembered our last show. Well, there has been some fallout from that. He has been removed from his position as an exorcist for the Roman Catholic Archdiocese of Washington. Why, you may say. Well, he publicly suggested that many UFO sightings could be demonic in nature. In fact, here's what he said.
1: Probably many, if not most, of these UFO sightings are, in fact, demons. And they can do things that we can't do, thus the speed and all sorts of things that human beings can't do.
0: Of course, there were a few other things he said. It was about a five-minute statement, but it sounds like this might be the last straw, because the Archdiocese has ended its affiliation with the St. Michael Center for Spiritual Renewal, the ministry that Rossetti leads. The clip there that you heard came from a video that was posted on YouTube May 29th. I mean, you heard him. Many, if not most, UFO sightings are actually manifestations of demons. He would also argue that such entities could perform actions beyond normal human capabilities. We played clips of these the other night, so you can go back and listen to that program if you haven't already heard it. Hopefully you're listening to these in order, but, you know, I understand that that doesn't necessarily happen. So we're trying to give the Reader's Digest version tonight, because we went very in-depth on this just a couple of nights ago. Now, the Cardinal McElroy, in his remarks about this turn of events, said that what Rossetti said gravely undermines the church's very precise teaching on the devil, demons, and exorcism. He also criticized the St. Michael Center's use of social media. I get the impression there had been some other videos that were made and put up on that channel that they disagreed with. Rossetti responded by saying he was saddened by the decision and apologized for any ways in which his comments may have departed from official church teachings, and that he would remain faithful to church doctrine. The YouTube clip that prompted the controversy, by the way, has been made private. So unless you got a screen recording of it, or you pulled it for audio, as we did on the program, then it doesn't exist and probably will not exist. But somebody's got it out there, so it's all good as far as that is concerned, although it's not all good for Monsignor Rossetti, who has been removed from his position as an exorcist with the Archdiocese of Washington. So we played those clips on Tuesday night. I saw on Wednesday that they had parted ways. And there you go. Sometimes what happens does get, sometimes people's words do get them in trouble. It could be a rocky night as you're listening to the program tonight, depending on where you are. I mean, we do have a rock-solid connection to the hub, so that shouldn't be a problem. Although, who's to say what happens from there actually makes it out there? There could be some satellite disruptions that, of course, would be out of our hands. So it is a possibility, especially with a strong geomagnetic storm warning in effect as we are on the air broadcasting and headed to the overnight hours. NOAA's Space Weather Prediction Center issuing a G3 geomagnetic storm warning because of multiple coronal mass ejections from the sun. These are expected to strike Earth, and scientists say that some of the eruptions could merge into an even larger, what they call cannibal CME. Sounds scary, right? Coronal mass ejection. And that could potentially increase the storm's intensity. Now, there's a lots of variables here, certain factors that must come together to produce these vivid auroras, what's come to be known as the Northern Lights. I hear from truckers often, usually after the fact, who said, yeah, I heard you talking about it. I couldn't get to my device right away, but I saw it and here's what I got. Or they start to, describe what it is they've seen. But they let me know that they do see these vivid auroras from time to time. A lot of it happens, obviously, in the late night hours. So if you're not around overnight, you know, that third shift, or it some might refer to as fourth meal, you might not see it. But, you know, if you know that it's going to happen, you might wait up for it. It depends on where you're at. Check the conditions. Now, all of this is happening because of solar activity from an active sunspot, 4455, which in 24 hours produced two strong M flares, which is not as strong as an X class flare, but there was one of those, so two

0: more widespread issues. So these CMEs are forecast to arrive, well, really from late this evening into Friday. So that geomagnetic activity, which could produce widespread auroras, the northern lights, particularly, I'm hearing places like Illinois and Oregon, but other places, including some to the south. All right, we'll get into the program tonight. Stick with us, somewhere between the paranormal and the abnormal. I'm Jeremy Scott.
1: Into the paranormal.
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0: I'm Jeremy Scott, somewhere between the paranormal and the abnormal. If these geomagnetic conditions reach the strongest end of what is possible overnight and into the early morning hours, of course, not only could it knock out satellites, so if you're listening to satellite radio, terrestrial radio, which gets that signal from the satellite, you have some sort of radio communications. You know, like a CB radio, a walkie-talkie, a more maybe navigation systems. You're out doing deliveries. I hear from people who are doing food deliveries for companies that shall not be named because we're not getting paid to mention them. We hear from people who are doing all sorts of activities, even infrastructure, electronics, electrical facilities. All could be disrupted because of what is going on overnight. So just keep that in mind if it happens.

0: Might be actually a good idea to just to check and see what you've got on hand as far as like batteries. Have they all turned to acid? Are they leaking? Is it time to get some new batteries for those flashlights? All right, now I'll get off my soapbox. But anyway, things could happen tonight, so just be prepared for that. If you, though, are out because you're trying to think, it would be a good time to see the Aurora Borealis, the Northern Lights. I mean, it is a possibility. We've told you that the forecast calls for it, certainly in some places around the country. As you're looking up, just be prepared for what else you might see. You may not be expecting it, but just be prepared for what else you might see out there. I can imagine you're going to see some birds and some other wildlife that maybe you haven't seen before. Depending on where you're at, you might encounter a drone or two or more. And there could just be some strange stuff in particular that goes on in the distance that you're not able to identify. You might actually see something like a actual UFO. Anything is possible. So as you're out maybe looking for those northern lights to appear tonight, if you see a UFO, I would love to hear from you. 503-389-3131. Or if you see a UFO in general, 503-389-3131. I want to welcome to the program Gary L. King, who is a retired, lives in Arizona. He wrote to me saying that after he got COVID, he began to see things in the sky, and it won't go away. Now, he's not here to sell you anything, just his story, as raw as it may be. And here he is on Into the Paranormal. Welcome to the show, Gary.
1: Thank you, Jeremy. It's a pleasure to be on this show with you. Thank you.
0: Absolutely. So tell us about your life before this all started for you.
1: Well, I was born in 1950 in Kingman, Arizona. That's a known UFO crash site recovery with an alien. I felt pretty special about that. But it seems my whole life that I've been interested in the night skies. And living in Southern California for 42 years, you know, I lived along the coast, and we always had the city lights that kind of, you know, polluted the night skies. But all in all, I still observed whatever I could. And when I first thought about space was when Sputnik was launched. I'm old enough to remember that time. And so everybody starts looking up to the sky. Where's Sputnik? They want to see Sputnik. Well, it happens. And, you know, next thing I know, I'm watching all of the space launches, all of the NASA programs, from the Mercury all the way through to the latest that we've had. I've watched every launch that I could, every mission that I could, all through my early years. And my parents, I mean, I could get up at 3-4 o'clock in the morning to watch a space launch. Any of the Gemini, any of the Mercury, the Gemini, the Apollo, I loved watching all of it. And so I've always had that interest. I'm in the middle of five boys, two older and two younger. And I don't know of any of them that have really had the interest as much as I have, except now I realize my youngest brother, Jay, him and I seem to have a good click on watching the space stations or the, what's going on now. When you see any flyby, Jay would call me up. He lives in Southern California, and I'm 300 miles away along the Colorado River, just above Needles, which was also a recovered crash site for UFOs. I feel like I'm kind of in the middle, to the northwest of me across into California and Nevada is Area 51. And all my life, being born in Kingman, I always wanted to move back here to settle. And so here I am. Well, anyway, my youngest brother, Jay, would call me and say, "Hey, Gary, the space station is flying by, you know, in 20 minutes. Well, where I live, there's no street lights. There's actually no light pollution. The skies are crystal clear. And it's usually super still nights." So he would call me, and we've done this 100 times in the last 6 years that I've been here. We still do it. And so I'm always looking into the skies. And one night, I just happened to be talking to Jay on the phone, and the space station was coming from the southwest of where I was, and it arched about 15 degrees above the horizon. Now, this is like at almost 8:30. I noted it was 8:29. And I saw the space station. It kind of looks like a star that moves real slowly. It doesn't swerve back and forth. It's just a straight arc. Sometimes for a minute, other times for 4 minutes, 5 minutes. That's a really long flight passover. And so I'm watching this site going by, and Jay's watching it. And all of a sudden, I see a bright red light comes straight from the space station, a rocket. It headed south towards Mexico within just a couple seconds, and it was gone. And I said, "Jay, did you see that?" He goes, "See what?" So I told him, "I saw this rocket." No, he didn't see it. So I'm thinking, wow. Well, at that time, I had been, you know, of course, I'm studying space launches and everything. They were doing some hypersonic weapon system testing. China and Russia, well, the U.S. was on it. And I figured, well, that's what they're doing. They're testing this hypersonic weapon from the space station. So that grabbed my attention. Well, I decided to stay out that night and just watch the skies. And it was unbelievable. I had suffered COVID months earlier for about, 10 weeks at least. And I never noticed anything odd until I saw this space station and this rocket go by. And I'm looking up into the darkness of the sky, and all of a sudden it was like looking at the floor that's full of sand, and each sand particle was red. And I mean, the sky is solid red specks of particles, energy particles.
0: Interesting. We got to pause. Our guest is Gary L. King. We'll be back somewhere between the paranormal and the abnormal. I'm Jeremy Scott. We're just getting underway. Much more to come.

0: Considered by most, optimized curcumin is one of the few bioavailable and highly absorbable curcumin products on the market. Hi, I'm Dr. Mitch. Since most chronic diseases have inflammation, our optimized curcumin seems to be a perfect addition to any nutritional program. It makes sense to me that preventing or reducing inflammation is a key component to our overall health. The Mayo Clinic found that curcumin can decrease swelling and inflammation, has antioxidant properties, and research suggests that curcumin can prevent cancer, or at least slow the spread of cancer, and in many instances make chemotherapy more effective. It protects our healthy cells even from radiation. TotalWellness.com, where we help you to look good, feel good, and enjoy total wellness.
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11: Paranormal News, I'm George Henry. NASA is saying goodbye to one of its most successful Mars missions. The agency has officially declared the MAVEN spacecraft lost after months of unsuccessful attempts to restore contact with the orbiter. MAVEN, short for Mars Atmosphere and Volatile Evolution, last transmitted data on December 6th before passing behind Mars. When it reappeared, telemetry indicated the spacecraft had entered safe mode and was tumbling uncontrollably, leading to a loss of power. Despite repeated recovery efforts, engineers were unable to reestablish communications. Launched in 2013 and arriving at Mars in 2014, MAVEN was originally designed for a one-year mission but continued operating for more than a decade. It became the first mission dedicated to studying how the red planet lost much of its atmosphere over billions of years, helping scientists better understand how it transformed from a warmer, wetter world into the cold desert we see today. NASA says the vast amount of data collected by MAVEN will continue to support Mars research for years to come. Hear paranormal news every hour on Into the Paranormal.

0: dark depths of a secret dungeon. Somewhere deep in the remote Pacific Northwest, you're traveling into the paranormal with Jeremy Scott.
1: All right. You know, I was saying during the coronavirus, I was at home, you were at home. We were being punished. But the cool thing about that, people were still going outside when they were home. And we had some numbers then after the pandemic had passed, you know, the UFO sightings were up. And it was simply because of the fact that people were outdoors. They were still social distancing. You know, they had to maintain that 6 feet apart. So maybe someone was inside and somebody else was outside. Or whatever the case is, I mean, you can only stay in for so long. We are creatures of nature, and we must get fresh air, or we die. So as people were out, they were looking up, they were seeing UFOs, they were reporting them, the numbers were skyrocketing. For our guest tonight, it was after getting COVID that he started seeing these objects and these lights in the sky, as you were telling us, red specks of energy particles.
2: Yes, it was like sand particles that had completely filled the sky. And they weren't bright red, but they were a real light color red. And I seemed to be looking in one spot, and all of a sudden, all of these red lights started spreading out and filled the rest of the sky. No matter what direction I turned, I could see these red specks. And I'm thinking, what the hell is that? Why am I seeing this? So, you know, for the next 3 hours, I watched the night skies. The next day, I decided I'm going to go outside, get my camera, and see if I can get some photos. And I had an iPhone 13 at the time. So I tried taking pictures of this, and, you know, it just didn't show up. But I found out within a couple nights of doing this, and I'd be out for 3 hours, 4 hours. And all of a sudden, if I stared into one specific spot, and it didn't matter where, but just one specific spot, a group of these red lights all of a sudden started moving to the left in a sweeping motion or to the right in a sweeping motion. I turned my head and I could follow this thing going around, and it finally I could stand in one spot and just spin in a slow circular motion, and this thing would go around like in a NASCAR race. I'd watch this thing. So I'm thinking, there's got to be somebody else around here that is going to see these. And my neighborhood, let's say there's 500 homes. There might be 50 people that live in all of these houses full time. So it's pretty quiet around here. And luckily, I had a couple across the street that came to the house, and I said, you guys got to come over and check this out tonight. Well, this guy and his wife, he's into UFOs. And so I said, he's the one I got to see. So they came over, and we started watching these things. And pretty soon, I told them what to look at. I said, look at one of the stars or look towards the moon. But don't look at the moon. Look at the dark around it. And all of a sudden, they started seeing these red spots. So for the next 3 hours, we're watching. It was like Star Wars. These groups of red lights, they weren't solid shape. They were just lights. But one was shaped like an arrowhead. Another one was shaped like a half moon. Another one was shaped like, what I was seeing was these red rings of lights spinning. And it actually got to the point that we could see one of these objects going across the sky, and you'd see these bup, bup, bup, bup, bup, red lights going away from that one, and you'd see a flash. And I mean just a microscopic flash. And I'm telling this guy, Gary, I said, Gary, I said, I think it's Star Wars. And he started seeing them, and we're pointing them out to his wife, and she's seeing them. So we're watching this for that night, and I decided I've got to write this stuff down. I'm a note taker. I study. When I was in special effects, I had to keep notes to get my hours to qualify for my licenses.
1: And again,
2: so I'm taking notes of this.
1: Yep. You told us earlier you couldn't take pictures of it, so that's why you're thinking take notes now.
2: Exactly. And then I'm thinking I'm going to write, not only write this down, I'm going to draw some pictures. And so that's what I did. I started drawing pictures of them. And again, they're not solid. They're just specks of light. But wouldn't you know it, the lights weren't all red. They were actually red and blue. Those are the only two colors that I've noticed over all of these years now that I've been watching them. On a daily and nightly time, I watch these things. And I'm seeing the blue lights just as small, like standing in a thick fog. These energy particles, one blue would be negative, red would be positive. That's the way I see it. And so here I start watching these things, and we're watching the Star Wars stuff. And they look like they were coming from Area 51. Low in the northwestern sky, I can see these things coming and going up higher and higher and going around. Just freaked me out. And so since then, Jeremy, I have yet to see that same type of action happening. I haven't seen a variety of ships, of what I would call ships. I haven't seen a variety of them. I've only seen these red spinning rings of lights. But one of those nights while my friends were over here, I saw probably, let's say, 20 of these red specks of light following each other like a string of pearls. And they all went into and formed a huge circle. And then that huge circle of red lights moved off and it was gone. I've yet to see that ever happen again. But I wrote it down and I noted it. I know that it happened. So I had friends during the daytime, I'm telling them, hey, you know what I'm seeing? They're saying, oh, those are floaters. They're in your eyes. Those are floaters. And I'm going, floaters don't have color. Floaters are black hair-like structures. I know what floaters are. I've got them. But I'm not seeing floaters.
1: All right, more to come. Gary L. King with us tonight. I'm Jeremy Scott. We'll be right back.
0: Into the paranormal.
3: 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Since most chronic diseases have inflammation, our optimized curcumin seems to be a perfect addition to any nutritional program. 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It protects our healthy cells even from radiation. 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
5: Okay.
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4: Nice job.
5: Thanks.

0: I'm Jeremy Scott, somewhere between the paranormal and the abnormal, talking with Gary L. King tonight about his interactions with these red and blue specks of light that started after he got COVID, so 2022, after he got it in 2021, and you were telling us, you know, these are not the specks or the cobwebs or squiggly lines that drift across one's vision, and your eyes are not going bad as far as you know.
1: As far as I know, my eyes have been almost transformed to eagle eye. I mean, I need reading glasses is one thing, but my focus goes way, way out towards the mountains 50 miles away. I focus on points. I study stuff, and when I have a problem to solve, I research it. And this is what I've been doing constantly ever since. So my first reaction was to go to an eye doctor because I had to get some glasses. And when I got checked out, I was telling him what I'm seeing, and he's saying, nah. I said, do you have any testing of, like, color spectrums? Because I believe that my color spectrum, due to the COVID virus, has been extended to the upper and the lower regions. Blue is the lowest, I believe, blue is the highest vibrations, and red is the lowest vibration. So I'm seeing an expansion of the color spectrum. So he told me, no, we don't have any machine like that. He says, you may have to go to Vegas, or he may have to go down to Phoenix to get tested. So I'm thinking, nah, right now I'm not going to do that. So I continue my studies, and this goes on every day and every night. Daytime, I'm out walking with my dog in the farmland area towards the Colorado River, and I see clear blue skies and the mountains down lower. And I'm watching up in this blue sky area, I'm still seeing these light pink color, not red. They're sort of pink, rosy. Anyway, I'm seeing these red rings of lights, and they are really small. I don't know how far they are away from me. I don't know how big they are. But I decided, let's see during the daytime what they'll do. So I focus anywhere in the sky, and all of a sudden, I see almost like a cloud, a real, real light dust cloud that this red ring of spinning lights is in the center of. It's like an energy field, a concentration of particles, energy particles. So I'm focusing on this damn thing, and I'm watching it go above the mountains, you know, 30 miles away from me, and then I say, I wonder if it'll go down between the mountains. That gives me an idea how far away it is. And sure enough, this light ring goes down below the mountain range. And I'm thinking, I must have some telepathic connection to them. That's all I can figure. It has to be telepathic. So on goes my studies. I'm watching these things now not only go down and low, but actually come towards me. And I mean, it's like looking at an object and how you widen your eyes. You want something to look bigger. Your eyes get bigger. Well, that's my focus point. And so, sure enough, this cloud, now I can see through it, but I can still see the cloud-like structure. Nothing solid. So I'm seeing this thing come towards me, and towards me pretty fast. I'm watching it and watching it. It comes within a foot of my face. This is daytime. And I'm thinking, well, will they speak to me? They're at least reacting to my thoughts. So I say, hey, let me know what's happening. I want to go for a ride. What's this all about? Nothing. No response. Nothing. And it never has been. So now I know these things are watching me, but it's just not one object. When I look at this in that sky and see all those specks, each one of those specks could be the exact same replication of the other ones. And at nighttime, I'm not only seeing these red specks now, I'm seeing in a how it'd be like looking in squares, like looking through metal expansion screen. It's like being up above and looking at a city street below you, you know, miles below you. But you can see the exact same shapes and sizes throughout the entire sky. I not only see that with my eyes open, when I have my eyes closed, I could be outside looking towards the sun and my eyelids, you know, you can see a bright orangish color, what I'm seeing. But I'm seeing these red specks, and I'm seeing these red specks in these squares, in these square patterns. It would be like 2 inches by 2 inches, and there's thousands of them right next to each other. So this has gone on now for 4 years. I'm watching these things, and I realize they're not only outside, but when I'm indoors, I'm laying in bed. I have a very small bedroom that has all dark wood paneling, but the ceiling is a light beige. And when I looked up one night, just laying flat, I'm looking up about, you know, 5-6 feet away from me, and I'm seeing, it's like rolling bubbles, like a big glob of bubbles bouncing against each other. And in each one of those bubbles is this ship, this spinning ring of red lights. And that freaks me out. I'm still seeing it any night. I'm seeing it indoors, outdoors, eyes open, eyes closed. People are saying, Gary, you're imagining this stuff. I tell people, I can't imagine this stuff. I see what I'm seeing. It just is one of those things. I think I was born under the sign of synchronicities. Things happen for a purpose. And over all my years, I've had occurrences, things, lights going on and off on a highway. Now, there's no streetlights out where I live now. But back in Massachusetts and out in L.A., there's thousands of streetlights. And as I'm approaching them, one of those lights would either turn off and then turn back on. And it's happened for years and years and years. I can be inside of my truck driving, and I can look outside. I can still see these lights, daytime and nighttime, happening. It's just really weird to me. And I was born on January 8th, which is the same birthday as Stephen Hawking and Elvis Presley. And I'm thinking, that's pretty good timing. I like that. That works for me. But again, I'm still studying this stuff. I'm watching all of the History Channel, Discovery Channel, Science Channels. Anytime they're talking about UFOs, I'm watching them because I want to see if they actually show kind of what I'm seeing. But no one has. So why is it that I'm seeing this stuff? And if I have this so-called ability, how can I make it a positive ability that I can help other people? I can help, you know, if they have sensors to see energy particles, I don't need sensors. I got my eyes. I got my mind. I can see them. So this is my quest, is to figure out how to make a positive out of this strange ability.
0: Do you view what has happened to you as negative?
1: No, not at all. And here's a positive out of it. I have a very sore, torn apart shoulder, rotocuff injury on my left shoulder. And it got to the point I'm getting bone-on-bone pain. This is going on for a year, 2 years. So I'm thinking, if these things react to what I'm doing, how about if I focus and say, come close to me, come above my shoulder. And then when I'm looking straight up into the sky, I can see this red spinning ring as if it's focused at the end of a tunnel. And the tunnel is formed by all of these red and blue energy particles, like exhaust. So I decided to get this tunnel to focus on my shoulder and say, can you fix this? Get rid of this bone-on-bone pain. I mean, it was excruciating. So next thing I know, I wake up, I go to bed. I wake up the next morning. Not only is that pain gone, but my shoulder has actually swelled up a little bit. it's taken up the muscle contour and expanded it a bit. Like it's put a padding around that area.
0: We got to pause as we are at the end of the hour. Gary L. King with us. I'm Jeremy Scott, somewhere between the paranormal and the abnormal.
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1: 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Since most chronic diseases have inflammation, our optimized curcumin seems to be a perfect addition to any nutritional program. It makes sense to me that preventing or reducing inflammation is a key component to our overall health. 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It protects our healthy cells even from radiation. 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
3: You okay.
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2: Nice job.
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5: News Radio. I'm Rob Martier. Election officials in California say roughly 700,000 ballots still need to be counted following Tuesday's primary elections. We're still awaiting the final results in the L.A. mayor's race, featuring incumbent mayor Karen Bass, reality TV star Spencer Pratt, and city councilwoman Nithya Raman. Officials say it's taking so long because, by law, every voter gets a mail-in ballot that doesn't have to be postmarked until the final voting day and then gets signature verified. President Trump says he wants to bring down energy costs by investing $700 million in coal plants. Speaking from the Oval Office today, the president said the money will be used to preserve existing plants and build new ones.
6: If you look at China, if you look at so many of the successful countries, they're using coal. If you look at some of the real great failures countries, they're using wind.
5: Trump is invoking the Cold War era Defense Production Act that gives the president authority to support and invest in private production considered vital to national security. The president and New York Mayor Zoran Mamdani both confirming they'll be in attendance for Game 3 of the NBA Finals at Madison Square Garden between the Knicks and Spurs. Jonathan O'Halloran reports.
7: President Trump says Jim Dolan has personally invited him to Game 3.
6: I've been a Knicks fan for a long time, and I'm also a Jim Dolan fan.
7: Mayor Mamdani, when being asked if he plans to meet with the president during the game, says don't keep your hopes up. It's the first NBA Finals game at the Garden in 27 years. Game 3 between the Knicks and the Spurs will be Monday at 8:30. I'm Jonathan O'Halloran.
5: Amazon is unveiling a new AI robot that obeys verbal commands. The global online retailer revealed its new mobile robot today at an Amazon fulfillment center near London and said the next generation Proteus can respond to conversational prompts. Rob Martier, NBC News Radio.
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9: 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The Riverside County Transportation Commission has approved a contract adding two express lanes in each direction on the crowded I-15 from Cahalco Road in Corona to State Route 74 in Lake Elsinore. The project will extend the existing I-15 express lanes approximately 15.8 miles. The project includes widening bridges, constructing auxiliary lanes, installing electronic toll collection systems, and implementing drainage and noise reduction features. Construction on the $240 million project could begin in late 2027. Fontana has emerged as one of the top suburban cities in California for construction of single-family homes. Fontana's rate for new construction was 83% last year, according to the State Department of Finance. Only Bakersfield was higher at 86%. Fontana added 806 units, while strong single-family construction was noted in smaller communities such as Manteca, Elk Grove, and Roseville. The San Bernardino County Board of Supervisors meetings will expand their remote participation access for residents to provide public comment during board meetings. Residents will be able to provide public comments at the meetings remotely by telephone during meetings following July 1st. Board meetings are held in the Covington Chambers on the first floor of the County Government Center, located on Arrowhead in San Bernardino. Regular meetings are held on Tuesdays and begin with closed session at 9 a.m. and public session at 10 a.m. For more information on the remote public comment process, publiccomments.cob.sbcounty.gov. 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

0: The truth is far stranger than we'd like to believe. You're headed somewhere between the paranormal and abnormal. Into the paranormal.
1: Jeremy's got somewhere between the paranormal and the abnormal. Our number 503-389-3131. We've got a full hour of the program ahead. Would love to hear from you. If you've seen something like this or unlike this, 503-389-3131. We're talking with Gary L. King tonight, who has been telling us about some strange stuff that he has been seeing. And now, a healing of a bum shoulder?
2: Yes. And, you know, I'm wondering if they can heal my shoulder. I know that they're listening to me. They're following my thought process. How about if they can fix my body? At 76 years old, I had a very active young growing up lifestyle. I was into every sport, every activity. And I focused on any job that I did. I always focused on doing the best that I could do, because that's what my parents taught us. Do the best that you can, boys. Help the people that you can. You know, don't take advantage of people. Help them. So that's always been my lifestyle, and my brothers as well. But I'm thinking, how can I focus and get a positive reaction out of all of this? So that's what I'm looking for. How can I use this for a positive in my life and in everybody else's life? And the only way I can do it now is by being on a show like this with you. I can explain what I'm going through, and possibly somebody else, who knows where, maybe in the, you know, another country, who knows, somebody else has got to be experiencing this same type of stuff.
1: It's, well, just, we actually had one email during the top of the hour that says what you're seeing is your photoreceptors. Do you know what that is?
2: Yes, and I don't believe that. Absolutely no way. No, I've been into studying this subject matter for now 5 years. I've thought of that. But again, it's not inside of my eyes. It's what's out around my eyes, what I'm seeing out there. There's three different theories of energy that I've come across. One is the string theory from Michio Kaku. Another is called the loop quantum particles theory, LQP. And the third one, I think is the closest, is called the Kaluza-Klein particles theory. That's where I'm looking at, is these energy particles that I'm seeing, not what's in my eyes. There's absolutely not receptors. I thought of that. I had somebody else mention that. It's not inside, it's outside what I'm seeing, my ability to see this stuff. So it's a brain process, like the third, what they call the third eye, or the brain inside of the brain. That's where I'm coming from. That's what I'm seeing. So I had to make another way to explain what I'm seeing is I made a tabletop, glass tabletop that's about 3 foot diameter, and I tried to make these colors, these specks that I'm seeing. And I put a bunch of UFOs that have been established. But one part of this tabletop is my version of looking up towards like a shower head and having these particles come straight down, raining on me. And again, these particles, whenever a UFO comes towards me, if it's a foot away from me or 10 inches away from me, the size of that spinning red ring is only about an eighth inch to a quarter inch in diameter. And then it's surrounded by, let's say, a one-inch diameter, a geodesic sphere. I've had enough time to study each and every part of this weirdness. So I said, I want to see how big these things are. And that's about the smallest that I get them. And they don't change from if they're 1,000 miles away or they're 10 inches or a foot away from me, they don't change in size. So around this geodesic sphere is the energy field that they're emitting. It's almost like looking at the Saturn, planet Saturn, with all of its rings. that's what I'm seeing, is this energy is being spread out from the center ship. And I also am able to control, I wanted to see the bottom of it, the side of it, and it's a concentration of energy. And sure enough, this thing starts turning, not real fast, but it turns over on its side and upside down. It's what I'm seeing and controlling this action. And again, it's just mesmerizing to me to see it. But I have realized that they are not going to go away from me. I can shut my eyes, like I say, daytime, nighttime. I can see them in my eyelids. And if I see, how would I say? Well, it's just energy, pure energy. So those three theories, the Kaluza Klein, the loop quantum particles, and string theory, all seem to combine into something that I'm experiencing. I can't explain it anymore, but I've got that picture I sent you of that tabletop. And it's what I try to focus on that is, if you see the blackness, the darkest colors of that sky, if you expand that picture, you'll see the particles. But they're not as arranged as I see them. It's mathematics that's out around us. It's all mathematics. Everything is symmetrical. And it just amazes me. That's how I get to it. I don't see solid objects. But one time, it was last year, I actually saw in the daytime a tic-tac. And I saw this thing, it was up as high as any jets that are flying by. So I took a picture of it. I contacted MUFON, which I've been a member of now for 4 years. I've had three interviews through MUFON. And they said, oh, that's just a jet flying by at a certain time, certain altitude. This damn thing didn't have wings. When I expanded that picture, it shows a tic-tac shape, just a cylindrical rounded ends, and almost like a couple lighter color or darker color bands that wrapped around the middle of it. And this thing's moving, not real fast, but it's moving across the sky. So that's the only solid object that I've seen over all these years. But again, I'm on constant study of this stuff. Every night I go to bed, before I go to bed, I go outside on my little porch and I look at the sky, to the west, to the east, to the north, to the south. And I study anything that I can see moving. I can see satellites going by. You know, it's just one of those oddities for me. I can see those drones. Those are flying around here, two or three at a time. And I'm in an area where we have a water supply, power supply up in Bullhead City. So I'm thinking, I hope these drones are on our side, because if they're not, they're scouting all of this.

0: to the paranormal.
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0: I'm Jeremy Scott, somewhere between the paranormal and the abnormal, talking with our guest tonight, Gary L. King, about his experiences with these specks of light. You believe that the tunnel that is created in these experiences is some sort of energy field?
1: Absolutely. It's like standing in the shower and looking straight up above, and all of the water particles are red and blue energy particles, microscopic though, microscopic. And at the top of the shower head is that spinning red of ring lights within that geodesic sphere. That's what I'm saying. It's all new to me every day, every night.
0: Yeah, do you want to see this? Do you want it to go away?
1: No, I want to see it. I want to see more. I want to go for a ride.
0: So you're thinking these lights are from some sort of higher intelligence, that maybe they are offshoots of, if you want to go for a ride, you obviously can't ride on something that small. So what are you saying is going on here?
1: I'm saying that they are letting me know that we are being observed. We're being studied. And if they want to study me, they're more than welcome to it, because I've lived, again, like under the sign of synchronicities. Things happen to me for some reason. Over my entire life, things have happened.

0: to me that have helped save my life, save other people's lives. It's a positive thing that's happening. And I know that I'm going to be seeing this the rest of my life. So I'm making a study subject matter of it. That's what I'm doing. And if I notice anything different, I write it down and it goes into my story. I've written one story called My Star Wars Story. The second part, and that's like 9 or 10 pages. My second story is called My Star Wars Update. So that's where I'm putting all of the things that happen now or can happen. You know, it's a way to, when I'm gone, somebody else can read all of this. You know, if I can ever get it published, or I actually want to find somebody who can help me make a video. You know, when I watch the Discovery channels and History channels, alien shows, I see some of these shots that they're doing, how they're showing energy coming towards us, how they're showing the UFOs. So I watch those, and if I see something like that, I record it. And I would like something like that. It doesn't have to be an hour long. It could be 10 minutes long, 15 minutes long. But just to explain in another format as to what I'm seeing. I'd love everybody to see this stuff. It's got to be a positive response. And again, when it started out, it was like Star Wars. I could see one ship basically chasing another and shooting, and then you'd see a spark. During the daytime, these energy particles are not red and blue. They're sparks, micro sparks. And so I'm seeing that at the same time, especially daytime. But indoors, outdoors, eyes open, eyes closed, it doesn't matter. These things are watching, and they're all, again, they're all symmetrical. They're all exact duplicates of each other. And one of these days, it may happen, I'll say, hey, fix my body. I want to heal other people. I want to help them to feel better. That's always been one of my parents' things, is to help other people. So if I could get some healing energy in my hands, Reiki, they call it.
1: Reiki.
0: Just thought processes. Yeah, Reiki. Just thought process to help heal other people. And so that's what I'm looking at. That's all I can think about, and I'm going to keep thinking about it. But this is a way for me to try to get the word out as to what's actually out around us. And God, I hope somebody comes up with a solution. Again, those theories, energy theories, all three of them, string theory, loop quantum particles, and Kaluza-Klein, they're all based on energy particles. So that's a start for me. And all I have to do is hopefully get somebody to contact me and say, hey, Gary, I know what this is because I'm seeing them. And then somebody else might say the same thing. But Jeremy, it's an experience I wouldn't trade for anything else. It's just an ongoing quest of information to figure out why me. Why me? Is it genetics? I don't know.
1: Is this energy sucking? Do you feel like tired sometimes from this, or does it reinvigorate
0: you? Not at all. Reinvigorating, absolutely. It's all positive. You know what? I've actually put my hand out, mainly outside at night when I see it. The best time for me to observe these is just after sundown. You've got the light color in the sky below, and you've got the darkness up above. And I can see in that lighter color the UFO, I can see more of a shape, a pattern, a gathering of these energy particles. I can see that a lot better when the light is not completely dark, but not completely bright. That's the best time, either sunrise, just before sunrise, or just after sunset. And I do. I get a positive feeling out of it. Never negative. Never. You know? It's weird, but it's exciting.
1: Okay, are these like, then you think, probes or maybe scout ships or something like that? Is there some intelligence behind them?
0: There's got to be. There's got to be. It's all, again, it's, I base it all on mathematics. And I believe that each one of these ships, even though they're exact same, one might be 1 inch away from the other one. So when I turn my eyes to the left or to the right, I'm seeing that exact same ship. And it's got to be controlled by, I would say, extraterrestrial. I don't see how a human can imagine something like this as a weapon system. No way. It's just, there's just too many of them. The sky is completely saturated. Like, again, like I say, looking at sand particles that fill the whole area, that's how many of them these things are. Billions of them. And I can look straight up above me, or I can even look down below me, and I still see these energy particles. Positives and negatives, red and blue. The colors haven't changed. The shapes haven't changed. The motion control hasn't changed. I seem to be able to control which way these things are going to go. They don't move on their own. But they did the first night, first couple nights that I was seeing. It was like the first few nights was like going to the circus, a three-ring circus, and things were happening all around me. But now it's just focus on one particular spot in the sky or in the ceiling, in my bedroom, in my living room. I can look right now, and for within a couple seconds, I can see the energy right above me, right around me. It's, again, it's like standing in the center of a thick fog. You know, you can see those water particles. You know, and in special effects, we had to create a lot of different atmospheric conditions. And the closest I could think was creating the fog. And that's what I'm seeing all around me. So if I'm the only person, I don't know why, but I'm going to observe it and I'm going to note it. I'm going to document it. Again, I want to make a video, but I don't have the capacity. I don't have the fundings to do it. But there's a program out there that if somebody knows about it and they're volunteering to help me, man, give me a call.
1: All right, Gary, we'll give your contact information out. Before we say goodnight this evening, somewhere between the paranormal and the abnormal, I'm Jeremy Scott, Into the Paranormal.

0: Considered by most, optimized curcumin is one of the few bioavailable and highly absorbable curcumin products on the market. Hi, I'm Dr. Mitch. Since most chronic diseases have inflammation, our optimized curcumin seems to be a perfect addition to any nutritional program. It makes sense to me that preventing or reducing inflammation is a key component to our overall health. The Mayo Clinic found that curcumin can decrease swelling and inflammation, has antioxidant properties, and research suggests that curcumin can prevent cancer, or at least slow the spread of cancer, and in many instances make chemotherapy more effective. It protects our healthy cells even from radiation. 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
2: Hi, everybody. I'm Jack Hanna. Since I was a boy growing up on a farm in Tennessee, I've been fascinated with animals. I'm not only in awe of their beauty and kindness, but also their tireless work ethic. Just look at the birds who gather supplies to build nests, or Swiss foxes who work hard to provide for their young, or penguins who travel up to 500 miles to secure food for their families, or bush babies whose impressive jump allows them to navigate the trees in the wild in search of fruit. This remarkable work ethic is shared by our best friends, the canines. 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
11: Paranormal News, I'm George Henry. There are plenty of opportunities for sky watchers to see some cool stuff this month. One of the year's most striking planetary conjunctions is happening when Venus and Jupiter appear extremely close together on June 9th. By mid-June, Mercury joins the display and a thin crescent moon passes through the lineup, offering several nights of impressive viewing after sunset. Other notable events include the June solstice on the 21st, marking the beginning of summer in the Northern Hemisphere and the longest day of the year. The month concludes with the full strawberry moon on the 29th. The moon will rise shortly after sunset and may appear especially large and orange near the horizon due to atmospheric effects. Because it occurs close to summer solstice, it follows one of the lowest paths across the sky of any full moon this year. Hear Paranormal News every hour on Into the Paranormal.

0: Battleship connected.
1: Exploring the subjects that are not quite normal. Into the Paranormal with Jeremy Scott.
2: Yeah, if you need a little bit of a release from those subjects that seem a little too ordinary, the ones that you hear about all day and night, tune to us. It will definitely be the alternative programming that we can attest to. Our guest tonight is Gary L. King. What you've been seeing, Gary, you believe that this could be documented. You just need somebody who has the ability to do this.
3: Absolutely. Absolutely. AI is developing so many different processes, visual processes, to tell stories, to create feature-length movies, to create music. There's got to be a program, and I'm not really computer savvy like I'd like to be, but I'm going to work on it because that's another one of my quests. But yes, there's got to be somebody that says, hey, let me take this program, let me take your story, and tell me what you see, and let's put it on film. So that's what I'm really hoping. Now, I wanted to mention, under this sign of synchronicities, throughout my life, I've been very lucky in different places. I've got to go travel in the movie business, but also just in my schooling. I lived in Southern California. We had a city college called El Camino College, and it was rated in the top 10 in the country for colleges, for city colleges, 2 years. I was taking police science, criminology, and music, and they actually built in the late 60s, they built a planetarium on campus. And, you know, every Thursday night they would have open house. Come on in and we'll do the stars. I loved doing that. I would take, with a girlfriend, I'd go up to the L.A. Planetarium and we'd watch the night skies up there and, see everything going on. But to have a city college to have their own planetarium that could seat 100 people inside, I could go in there at noontime, the sun is as high as it can be, and within minutes be looking at the night skies, all of the constellations, everything. It was a beautiful, beautiful program, and I would certainly recommend it. It's called El Camino City College, highly rated, and it's in, I believe, I want to say Torrance, Redondo Beach area. But that's a place that I would love to go to. I'm thinking of even here in Arizona, I think I could probably go either up to Flagstaff or down towards Phoenix. And I know they have to have planetariums. But my thing right now is going outside every day, every night, and looking up and studying what I'm seeing. I've got some telescopes. They were hand-me-downs, and they were broken. But I've got them, some of them working. A 6-inch called an Orion, which is like a Celestron. That thing's massive. You could hook your phone up to it and program it, but unfortunately, the previous owner's kids tipped it over and broke it. So all of the electronics is gone. So I have to manual adjust it. But I'm trying to get these things to work where I can set them up outside. I've got gravel and dirt around my home, and I wanted to make a spinning tabletop type of a platform that I could set one of these up on and just turn it any direction without having to lift it up. Because this one telescope probably weighs, 50, 75 pounds. It's massive to me. But I've always studied the night skies, and it's mind-boggling, absolutely mind-boggling. But when I was at El Camino for 2 years, I think 69 and 70, there was actually a biology class I was taking, and next door was a physics class, and it was being taught by an instructor named Julius Sumner Miller. He had his own TV show. This guy was world-renowned, almost. He had his own Mickey Mouse Club type of show. He was the guy to go to for answers. Julius Sumner Miller is world-renowned. And I got a chance to actually stand by the open door and listen to a couple of his teachings. This guy was amazing. And I used to watch a show called Science in Action. That was one of our assignments in my high school classes. We had to make a report on Science in Action and answer questions that our teacher had set up. It was all amazing to me. And I didn't realize, you know, all of the information I was soaking up. And I don't think I was an excellent student, but I was a really good student. And I got along with the teachers. I didn't cause any problems. I studied and I volunteered and I joined different clubs. I just did the best that I could to graduate with the highest honors I could achieve. And that's how I got into the special effects. My father got into the business and came home one night after his first job, 1960. He goes, "Boys, you will not believe what I'm getting paid to do in the studios." He says, and that was it. I was sold. "Dad, I want to work with you." So did my brothers. But one lesson my dad and mom taught us was look around, see what's around you. If you have a problem, the answer is within the reach. It can be in your mind. It can be laying on the ground. But it's there for a reason, and you've got to study that reason. Put it to the best ability that you can. So here's what I'm doing. I'm studying the skies. I'm studying things that happened to me. I'm writing them down. I've got 100 story titles of special effects movies and shows that I worked on. I'm writing stories about each one because I had to keep a logbook to log all the hours to achieve my level of complete to get a special effects rating. It was all everything my dad said. Keep notes, keep your hours, study what you need. And man, I've been doing it ever since. And both of my parents are gone, but I know they're watching me, and they're just like these UFOs. They're watching what I'm doing, and I want to make them proud. You know, that's my thing. I want to make them proud. And, you know, it's my quest. So there I am. Here I am. Do you have any other questions? Anything you can think of?
2: Does this happen with any predictability?
3: As far as predicting, there is a thing. I had what they call a deja vu. When I was in the studios, at MGM Studios, we had a big construction mill. And it seems the construction is all flat. There's no big door, swinging open doors. Everything was kind of open. But one particular area, we had our restrooms and the construction office. But it was like a tunnel that was about 8 foot square and 20 foot long. And for some reason, I had a dream that I was, and another guy was carrying a sheet of plywood. He was at one end, I was at the other, and we were backing out. One of my arms is down low, the other one is up high, as far as I can reach. And he's doing the same thing from the other end. So this dream that I had was that as I was stepping out into this open doorway...
2: I'll be right back.
1: Into the paranormal.
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0: I'm Jeremy Scott, Into the Paranormal with Gary L. King. Gary, this dream, please continue.
1: Well, as I was saying, I was dreaming that I was backing out a step at a time, got to this big opening, and was going to step down, like, 6 inches, 8 inches, onto the street area out where we're going to have a truck in that same area to load onto the plywood. And all in my dream, I stopped, and a big construction truck that we had on the studio is like a big city in itself, but one truck came flying by within inches of me backing into it. I wouldn't have seen it, and he wouldn't have seen me. So this affected me for, I don't know, a week, 2 weeks, whatever. It just, wow, that was close. Damn if that didn't exactly happen as I had dreamt. It was within probably 2 to 3 weeks. And as I got into that position with that plywood, my deja vu hit me. And it said, stop. When I got to the entrance, I set that plywood down on my end. And the other guy goes, hey, what the hell? I stopped, and this truck came flying by, let's say 20 miles an hour. It would have killed me. It would have killed anybody else in that same position. Absolutely would have. And I'm thinking, wow, why me? Why did I see this? Why am I still alive? It just happened that way. And again, I've had lights turn on and off, back east, and when I was working in wooded areas, we had 20 street lights at night. I'm driving home. Lights would turn on, lights would turn off. It's just timing of things happening. I went to Iceland on a show, and I came back after a few weeks, and I had some Icelandic krona coins in my pocket. I figured, okay, I'll keep them. Well, when I had some time off between shows, I had a little area for fishing that I wanted to do in that town, and I decided to park my van off of the street. It was at a bridge area, and the traffic going in and out of the neighborhoods. So I parked my van. I stepped around the back, swung open the two doors, and was going to get my little fishing gear. And I had to take off my shoes and put on another, because I was maybe going to water. As I took my shoes off and I looked down on the ground, I see a shape of a coin under the dirt. Now, my dad and mom always said, if you see something, pick it up, check it out. I picked this thing up, and it was a corona. It was an Icelandic corona. Like a five size of a nickel. It was right there. I could have parked 6 inches farther over it. I would never would have seen it. It was just there. And again, it rang a bell on me. Deja vu all over again. Why me?
2: Yeah.
1: It's just weird. But I'm accepting it. I know there's a positive out of all of it. It's not a negative type of an experience, and I wish everybody else could experience this. But these things are not solid. They are energy particles. Absolute. You can see right through them. Daytime, I can see through them. Nighttime, I can see through them. They're not solid objects. But I'd love to see another UFO, a solid object. All these movies I've seen, all the Bigfoot shows I've seen, all of the strange creatures, abnormalities, I watch all of that because it's interesting to me. I love science. And so I'm watching these shows. And like I say, Julius Sumner Miller, being a world-recognized physicist, was a great way to study physics without having to attend the classes and get graded on them. He was right there. And it was just my timing, my time to be there to do that. And again, Jeremy, this has been just a great experience for me to explain to you and the audience as to what I've been experiencing. And if there's people out there that would feel free to contact me through my email, that'd be great.
0: Yeah, go ahead. Give that out, Gary.
1: And if I could get a video somebody comes up with a design, a technique to use, that'd be awesome. My email is Barney. That's B, uppercase or lowercase, B-A-R-N-E-Y, 02364 at gmail.com.
0: Give that to him one more time.
1: Barney, B-A-R-N-E-Y, 02364 at gmail.com.
0: All right, folks, in case they weren't able to get to it the first time, are you feeling a telepathic connection to these lights?
1: Absolutely. Absolutely. No doubt about it. No doubt. It's just something I have to accept, and I want to study it and make the most of it. And I'm going to write it down. I'm going to draw it. I'm going to try to produce a visual experience for people. I'd love to see it in IMAX, in the Sphere in Las Vegas. I'd love to see something like
0: so
1: that.
0: What, you would move left or right or forwards or backwards and the lights would do so accordingly?
1: Absolutely. Within seconds. Instantaneous. I don't even have to move. I just move my eyes. If I turn my head, I see them. If I stay still to my peripheral vision, left or right, they stay within my peripheral vision. I wear a baseball cap, and these things will stay below the bill of my cap, but within my peripheral vision. And they only move in the direction that I want them to move. And again, I've put my hand out to make a landing point for one of these to land on at night, especially because they stand out so much. And one will absolutely come and stay where my hand is. I reach out for it, but there's no energy felt from it, no feeling at all. It's just visual. But I can get them that close to me within seconds from wherever they come from. And like I say, I feel like I'm in the middle of a geodesic sphere, and I see this stuff. And again, those particles that I see up in the sky are in a symmetrical design, squares right next to each other that are replications of each other. And they fill the entire sky, absolutely fill it, saturated. So I'm, you know, it happens to me. I'm accepting it, but I'm studying it.
0: So let me recap here. You're thinking that something from when you got the COVID virus allowed you this ability to tap into, do we want to call it a third eye? And this ability is allowing you to see this stuff, which is seemingly then always around us, just only certain people can see it.
1: Yes, absolutely. Absolutely. I listened to your show over the last couple months that it's been on in this station. I listened to Clyde Lewis. I listened to George Norrie. I listened to Art Bell. Everybody that I listen to and all the shows that I watch, I'm learning from each and every one of them. And thank God you're on the air in my local station.
0: Oh, yeah, we
1: again,
0: love
1: I'm in an area where we've had crash retrievals, UFO crash retrievals.
0: You sure have.
1: I even know somebody that his father was a witness to the one in Needles. He saw this thing crash with a few other guys while they were out fishing and saw this thing crash. And he said within minutes, helicopters came, picked that thing up, and off they went. They were gone.
0: Yeah. I actually talked with
1: amazing.
0: Clyde Lewis about the Needles crash. I think it was 2018. So go way back in the archives if you want to check that out.
1: Yes.
0: Well, Gary, thank you so much.
1: Actually,
0: and shout out to KTOX, KTOX.
1: Oh, awesome, man. Awesome.
0: Okay.
1: Thank you so much. God bless you. God bless everybody around. And let's make something positive out of all of this.
0: I appreciate
1: I'd
0: you.
1: I'm thrilled to listen to them.
0: Gary, for reaching out, and keep on keeping on, listening on, friends. Until we talk to you next time, somewhere between the paranormal and the abnormal, I'm Jeremy Scott, inviting you to make sure you're subscribed to the podcast. 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
4: You okay.
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3: Nice job.
4: Thanks.
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6: NBC News Radio. I'm Rob Martier. Election officials in California say roughly 700,000 ballots still need to be counted following Tuesday's primary elections. We're still awaiting the final results in the L.A. mayor's race, featuring incumbent Mayor Karen Bass, reality TV star Spencer Pratt, and City Councilwoman Nithya Raman. Officials say it's taking so long because, by law, every voter gets a mail-in ballot that doesn't have to be postmarked until the final voting day and then gets signature verified. President Trump says he wants to bring down energy costs by investing $700 million in coal plants. Speaking from the Oval Office today, the president said the money will be used to preserve existing plants and build new ones.
7: If you look at China, if you look at so many of the successful countries, they're using coal. If you look at some of the real great failures countries, they're using wind.
6: Trump is invoking the Cold War-era Defense Production Act that gives the president authority to support and invest in private production, considered vital to national security. The president and New York Mayor Zoran Mamdani both confirming they'll be in attendance for Game 3 of the NBA Finals at Madison Square Garden between the Knicks and Spurs. Jonathan O'Halloran reports.
8: President Trump says Jim Dolan has personally invited him to Game 3.
7: I've been a Knicks fan for a long time, and I'm also a Jim Dolan fan.
8: Mayor Mamdani, when being asked if he plans to meet with the president during the game, says don't keep your hopes up. It's the first NBA Finals game at the Garden in 27 years. Game 3 between the Knicks and the Spurs will be Monday at 8:30. I'm Jonathan O'Halloran.
6: Amazon is unveiling a new AI robot that obeys verbal commands. The global online retailer revealed its new mobile robot today at an Amazon fulfillment center near London and said the next generation Proteus can respond to conversational prompts. Rob Artier, NBC News Radio.
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10: 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The project will extend the existing I-15 express lanes approximately 15.8 miles. The project includes widening bridges, constructing auxiliary lanes, installing electronic toll collection systems, and implementing drainage and noise reduction features. Construction on the $240 million project could begin in late 2027. Fontana has emerged as one of the top suburban cities in California for construction of single-family homes. Fontana's rate for new construction was 83% last year, according to the State Department of Finance. Only Bakersfield was higher at 86%. Fontana added 806 units, while strong single-family construction was noted in smaller communities such as Manteca, Elk Grove, and Roseville. The San Bernardino County Board of Supervisors meetings will expand their remote participation access for residents to provide public comment during board meetings. Residents will be able to provide public comments at the meetings remotely by telephone during meetings following July 1st. Board meetings are held in the Covington Chambers on the first floor of the County Government Center, located on Arrowhead in San Bernardino. Regular meetings are held on Tuesdays and begin with closed session at 9 a.m. and public session at 10 a.m. For more information on the remote public comment process, publiccomments.cob.sbcounty.gov. 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
13: Psst. Hey, you. Yeah, you. Do you know where you are? 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You're listening to KCAA Loma Linda, your CNBC news station. So expect the unexpected.

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10: 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But it's time now for Guess That TV Theme. Our moderator, Lisa Wolf Bacharach, will play themes from popular TV shows, and our listener contestant named Bruce and I will try to guess that TV theme, right, Lisa?
11: That's right. We've got Bruce on the phone right now from Milwaukee. Hi, Bruce.
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11: So
10: great.
11: Good. Glad
10: Hi,
11: you
10: Bruce.
11: Called in from Milwaukee. You're just a, I don't know, hop, skip, and a jump away from us here.
10: Bruce, are you listening on WTMJ or a different station?
12: I am actually listening on AM 560.
11: Oh,
12: out of
11: there
12: Chicago.
11: You go.
10: AM 560. All right, well, good to have you on the show, Bruce. You'll probably win this game because I'm not very good at these TV themes.
11: Well, I'm counting on that, Bruce. I'm going to send you a little mental telepathy. I'm on your team for sure. We've got
12: All
11: six
12: right.
11: different TV theme songs. And when you know the answer, just shout it out and we'll see how it goes.
10: All right.
11: All right. Here is the
12: Perfect.
11: First one.
10: MASH.
12: MASH.
11: It is MASH. You are both correct. Mobile Army Surgical Hospital. This was on CBS from 72 to 83. The name of this song is what? Do either you know?
10: No.
12: Suicide is Painless.
11: That's exactly right. That
10: wow.
11: is the theme song.
10: I think we should each get one for that.
11: I think so, too.
10: So.
11: And this TV series is one of the highest rated in the show in TV history.
10: Yeah.
11: A really highly rated
10: And now I can
11: show.
10: Hear them saying, like, suicide is painless.
11: Well, it's an instrumental-only version,
10: right.
11: but you could make up those words if
10: wow.
11: you'd like to.
10: Good job, Bruce. All right.
11: All
12: but
11: right.
12: If you actually watch the original movie, they actually
11: yes.
12: sing the song as it was.
10: Oh,
11: that's true,
10: right. yeah.
11: but not here. But that's true. That's probably how you heard those in your brain.
10: Could be.
11: All right, this next show.
10: At least she admitted I had a brain.
11: That's true. It's just very small. This next show debuted in 1989.
10: Simpsons.
11: That is right. That is
12: Quick on the draw.
11: That is right. It is the longest running American sitcom and the longest running American scripted primetime TV series, both in terms of seasons and numbers of episodes. Crazy. There's a feature length Simpsons movie. In 2007, there's a sequel in development. So,
10: wow.
11: yeah, a lot of Simpsons going on.
10: Wow. Started on skits on, what was her name?
12: Tracy Ullman.
10: Yeah, that's
11: Tracy
10: right.
11: Tracy Ullman show.
10: Yeah.
11: Right.
10: Started as skits on there and then spun out and has
11: and
10: been
11: look at that.
10: super successful.
11: All right. This next one is for you, Bruce. It's a sitcom that began in 1966.
12: Here we come.
11: Welcome.
12: The Monkees.
11: The Monkees. That is exactly right. I really meant it for both of you. I just wanted Bruce
10: oh.
11: to get it. That is exactly right. It first aired on NBC, 66 to 68. And, of course, that's the Monkees.
10: You know,
11: trying
10: for
11: to make a name for themselves in rock and roll.
10: Bruce, as you know, for a time when the Monkees TV show was on, they were outselling the Beatles.
11: Heard that.
10: Yeah, outselling the Beatles because the TV show was so popular. I wasn't a huge fan of the TV show. Were you, Bruce? Did you watch the show at all?
12: I did watch it. I think it was actually, it was interesting because it was more like comical
10: yeah.
11: Yeah.
12: than it was actually musical. So I guess maybe that was the why it attracted more people maybe.
10: Yeah, and they had, didn't they have like a monkey mobile and everything? Like a They had a car, maybe I think made by George Barris, who did the Batmobile and all those other cars. But anyway, it was they were actually they weren't a band. It was the producers of the show got these musicians, put them all together, called them the Monkees, and then they started putting out albums and stuff.
11: Right. Well, they turned into very interesting rock and roll band.
10: Yeah,
11: right.
12: And they are actually doing a tour here with two of the surviving members of the band. They're doing one last tour here, and they're coming to Milwaukee, I believe.
11: Wow, really?
10: Wow. Very cool. I would see them. I would see the Monkees.
11: That'd be a lot of fun. All right. Well, a bunch of old fogies, right? That remember them from the TV show. All right. This next.
10: Are we shouting this out or is it?
11: Yeah, we're just
10: shouting it out. All right.
11: This next.
10: She changes it in midstream.
11: This next TV series began in 1977.
10: Three's Company?
11: Yes.
10: Come on, knock on our door.
11: That's right. It aired for 8 seasons, and it's based on a British sitcom called Man About the House. We've got, you remember who starred in this?
10: John Ritter.
11: Yes.
10: Do you know
11: Bruce?
12: Joyce DeWitt?
11: Yep.
12: No.
11: Yeah. Yes. And who played Chrissy most of the time, anyways?
10: What's her name? Who was Chrissy again?
12: Yeah, there was three different people, I think.
11: Yeah,
12: there?
11: It started as the original was Suzanne Summers.
10: Oh, right.
11: She was the original Summers. Chrissy Snow.
10: Yeah.
11: Yeah.
10: Wow.
11: It's a lot of fun.
10: And then for a while, wasn't there was Mr. Roper.
11: Mr. Roper that, was.
10: What was his name? I'm trying to think. I don't know. Don Knotts was on there for a while.
11: He was on there
10: too.
11: For a while too, but not the original.
10: Yeah,
11: then.
10: I can't remember.
11: All right. Well, we've got that one.
10: Wow.
11: All right.
10: We're doing pretty good.
11: Yeah, no, it's a lot of fun. It brings back a lot of memories.
10: We're doing pretty good.
11: This next one began in 63.
2: It's a beautiful day.
10: Mr. Rogers.
2: Neighborhood. A beautiful
11: Mr. Rogers' neighborhood.
2: Would you be
11: that is exactly
10: wow.
11: right.
10: Wow, I took my Prevagen, Bruce.
11: Oh, my gosh. Created and hosted by Fred Rogers, originated in 63, and later debuted in 66 as Mr. Rogers' Neighborhood. Aired until 2001. I don't know if you saw the documentary at all.
10: No, I did
11: Very
10: not.
11: Very interesting.
10: Mm-mm.
11: I didn't.
10: I always thought it was interesting that he'd walk into the house and then he would, he would put on a sweater. Maybe he didn't. Maybe
11: he took off his jacket.
10: He kept it cool in the house, I guess. He needed a sweater to walk around the house.
11: It's just a casual look, you know.
10: I mean, I don't wear a sweater around the house. But I
11: really don't want to know. Let's just
10: Bruce,
11: stop right
10: do you
11: there.
10: Walk around with a sweater? In your house or
12: not too often.
10: Yeah. And do you wear like gym shoes around the house like Mr. Rogers?
12: No, when I come in the house, there's generally no shoes on at all.
10: There you go. No shoes. My house too.
11: but how memorable was that scene where he takes off his coat, puts on a sweater, changes shoes? That's Mr. Rogers. He's iconic for that. So
10: I mean, it was
12: kind of like when Norm walked in on Cheers. It was the same. He had to have that same, you know, mentality when he walked in. You had to see the same thing every time you walked in.
10: Yeah.
11: Yep. It's true.
10: Mm-hmm.
11: All right. Last one, you guys.
10: All right.
11: This began in 1987.
10: Full House?
11: Yes.
10: Yeah.
11: Wow. That's absolutely
10: I'm on a roll.
11: Right.
10: Bruce, I'm on a roll.
12: You're like butter. You're on a roll.
10: Yeah.
11: So this began airing in 87 till 95, 8 seasons. And then a sequel series, Fuller House, premiered on Netflix in 2016. And then they had a 5th and final season of that concluded in 2020.
10: Wow, what do I win? What do I win?
11: You win nothing, but Bruce is the big winner here because he's a good sport and he called in and he was the right caller.
10: Yeah. You're going to win a 5-CD set of the Twilight Zone radio dramas. All right, Bruce?
12: Well, thank you very much. I enjoy your program each and every Saturday night.
10: Thanks, buddy.
11: That's nice. Thank
10: great
11: you.
10: Having
11: it's
10: you.
11: Good to hear from you out in Milwaukee.
10: Yeah, great having you on the show, buddy. All right, we'll talk soon. And when we come back, it's the story of Dr. Kildare. So stay with us. You're lost out there and you're all
0: alone. Life is waiting. 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
4: Right now, it is time for the story of Dr. Kildare. My mom, as a little girl, and her brothers used to play Dr. Kildare. They'd listen to it on the radio, and then they would play together. You know, one was a patient, one was Dr. Kildare, and they loved it as a kid, and she just grew up loving this show. Of course, it was a big television show as well. So we have a broadcast, and this is called the Carolyn Shelley Case, April 12, 1950, Lou Ayres and Lionel Barrymore star. Here's part one of now of the story of Dr. Kildare.
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6: Whatsoever house I enter, there will I go for the benefit of the sick. Whatsoever things I see or hear concerning the life of men, I will keep silence thereon, counting such things to be held as sacred trusts. I will exercise my art solely for the cure of my patients.
5: The story of Dr. Kildare, starring Lou Ayres and Lionel Barrymore. Metro-Goldwyn-Mayer brought you those famous motion pictures. Now this exciting, heartwarming series is heard on radio. In just a moment, the story of Dr. Kildare. Now, the story of Dr. Kildare, starring Lou Ayres as Dr. Kildare and Lionel Barrymore as Dr. Gillespie.
6: Blair General Hospital, one of the great citadels of American medicine. A clump of gray-white buildings planted deep in the heart of New York, the nerve center of medical progress, where great minds and skilled hands wage man's everlasting battle against death and disease. 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
7: Psst. Dr. Kildare.
8: Hmm? Oh, hello, Millie.
9: Shh. Why the shh? What's up?
7: Could I speak to you a moment, Dr. Kildare?
8: Well, of course.
7: Come in the reception room. No one will see us.
8: Why, Millie, how clandestine of you.
7: Dr. Kildare, my motives are completely above board.
8: Are you sure? What's your problem, Millie?
7: Well, it's Dr. Gillespie.
8: Now what?
7: I think his mind is going.
8: What?
7: Well, he's a little past the age when he could be falling in love, isn't he?
8: Not as long as he can open his eyes, he isn't. Why?
7: Well, I just happened to pass by, and I heard him calling a florist this afternoon, and I couldn't help overhearing what he was saying.
8: Millie, you should never eavesdrop on conversations that don't concern you. I told you you were seeing too much of Nosy Parker. Whatever Dr. Gillespie was doing was none of the business of the nurses or the staff of Blair General. What was he doing?
7: Yeah, well, he told the florist he wanted some sweet peas for

0: charming young lady. Those were his own words. Charming young lady, he said.
1: Sweet bees. Living dangerously, isn't he?
0: And furthermore, he told me to cancel all his afternoon appointments at the hospital because he had a very important house call to make. Now, what do you make of that?
1: I don't know what to make of it, but the thought of Dr. Gillespie sneaking off to date a young lady completely fascinates me. Think I'll stop by his office and see what I can find out.

0: Gilday, why are you hanging around my office? I've got some thinking to do, and you're interfering with it.
1: What are you doing this afternoon?
0: I'm working. What I do every afternoon.
2: Got on your best suit, haven't you?
0: Well, what the heck business is it of yours if I have?
2: Fresh haircut, too.
0: I get a fresh haircut every week. Go tend to your patients and never mind me.
2: Oh, none of my patients need me this afternoon. Thought I might persuade you to go out someplace with me.
0: I'm busy this afternoon.
2: No. Professionally or otherwise?
0: Why, Jimmy Kildare, you think I am leading a double life?
2: Oh, no, no.
0: Ah, come on now. Sure you do. You know you do.
2: No, it's just that, well, seeing you all spruced up like you are, and seeing that glint in your eye and putting two and two together, well, I...
0: Well, I guess you got me dead to rights, Jimmy. There's nothing for me to do but confess. There is a woman in my life.
2: Ah, attractive?
0: Devilishly attractive.
2: Brunette or blonde?
0: Redhead.
2: Well, we are living dangerously.
0: Care to come along and meet her?
2: Oh, I certainly would.
0: Okay. Put on your best suit and get a fresh haircut and meet me downstairs.
2: Now, wait a minute. I don't do that for my own dates.
0: You don't know how to live, Jimmy. In my day, we really knew how to make a lady feel important and sought after. If you want to come with me, you'll have to do as I do.
2: Well, it sounds pretty silly, but I'll do it. I'll meet you downstairs in an hour.
3: Oh, good afternoon, Dr. Gillespie.
0: Good afternoon, Miss Henderson. This is my friend, Dr. Kildare.
2: Oh, I'm so happy to meet you, Miss Henderson. Dr. Gillespie has told me so much about
3: you. Come in. Just what did Dr. Gillespie tell you about me?
0: Well, I realize you're a little early.
3: What did Dr. Gillespie tell you about me, Dr. Kildare?
2: Well, not very much, but enough to give me the idea.
0: Is Caroline ready for us, Miss Henderson?
3: Really? I'm not deaf, Dr. Gillespie.
0: Yeah, that is the whole trouble.
3: Yes, Carolyn's expecting you. You can go right in.
0: This way, Jimmy.
4: Come in.
0: Hello, Carolyn.
4: Why, hello, Dr. Gillespie. Thanks for the flowers. They came a little while ago.
2: Well, I'll be hanged.
0: Sometimes I wish you were. This is my friend, Dr. Kildare. Jimmy, this is Carolyn Shelley.
2: Hello, Carolyn.
4: I'm very happy to meet you.
0: I have been telling Dr. Kildare about you and me, Carolyn.
4: We're going to be married, you know, Dr. Kildare.
2: Really?
4: Yes, as soon as I'm 20.
0: Yeah, I met Carolyn when she was born, and it was love at first sight.
2: Well, I can certainly see why.
0: And so, every so often, I pay a visit.
2: What's that book you're reading, Carolyn?
4: It's Beauty and the Beast.
2: Oh, sort of, you and Dr. Gillespie, isn't it?
0: Yeah, very funny. Very, very funny. Yes, yes, yes. Carolyn, how do you feel?
4: I'm pretty good. Except I've got sort of a tummy ache. Miss Henderson said I ate too much candy yesterday.
0: You feel as if you had a temperature? Now, Carolyn, tell me if this... That hurts, doesn't it? Carolyn, bend your right knee. That's it.
4: It hurts.
0: Uh-huh. Kildare, take a look at these abdominal muscles, will you?
2: Oh, you're right, Doctor.
4: What's the matter?
0: Oh, don't worry, Carolyn. Don't you worry. We know just what to do for it. You take a nap now, and I'll be back to see you in a little later.
4: Yes, Dr. Gillespie.
2: You know, that's a chronic appendix. Better watch it.
0: Let's talk to Miss Henderson. Carolyn's parents are separated. I think Miss Henderson had better call them. Hey, if there's any change for the word.
3: I'm here in the sitting room, Dr. Gillespie. What did you say about Carolyn?
0: She has a chronic appendix. She may need an operation.
3: Oh, nonsense. She ate too much candy yesterday, and I told her while she was doing it that this would happen. All that child needs is a good dose of castor oil.
2: No, please, no castor oil, not while she has symptoms of appendicitis.
3: It's an old-fashioned remedy, but it's always been a good one.
0: No, Miss Henderson, no. I definitely do not want her given castor oil. She's only to have very light foods. If the pains in her stomach continue or her temperature goes up, you call me immediately.
3: Oh.
0: Where's the girl's mother?
3: She's taken a group of models up to Boston for a fashion show.
0: Oh, I see. Well, if I don't hear from you before, I'll be back in the morning to see Carolyn again. Come on, Jenny.
2: Oh, nice to have met you, Miss Henderson.
0: Yes. We'll keep a close watch on her for a day or two. It's a darn shame about her parents. Her mother is a designer. Her father's a writer. Lives in Connecticut someplace or other. The two careers just got in the way of the marriage.
2: What's the mother's name?
0: Doreen Shelley.
2: Miss Henderson didn't look as though she had very much confidence in what you were saying.
0: I don't know.
2: I think we should try and locate Mrs. Shelley ourselves, just in case.
5: I mean, this is how real doctors are. They get involved in your life, you know, your marriage and all that kind of stuff. My doctor does all the time, too, you know. Right? Does yours?
6: I don't think that would be the case. No.
5: You know. Asking
6: and
5: all kinds of personal
6: about?
5: questions about your marriage and your family life and stuff.
6: My that's when they made house calls. So
5: my
6: they
5: doctor,
6: came to your house.
5: Yeah, that's true. I remember that. I remember doctors
6: coming to your house?
5: Yes.
6: Wow.
5: I mean, I go to my doctor and he's like, what's your name again? Carl. Oh, yeah. All right. I'll have my nurse come in and take your temperature.
6: Yeah, things are
5: have changed
6: just a little bit.
5: We'll be right back.
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5: 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And it's not just our schedule. We have articles by Lisa and by myself and by Carl Shadow. And Martin Grams is joining us to write articles starting in June. Mike Gastella says he's going to write an article, Lisa. He says he is. I mean, he's over there nodding. Yeah, yeah. We'll see. We'll see.
6: Well, that will be the big question. We'll let you know June 1st.
5: And then my crabby brother, Vince, he was like, what do you want? What should I write about? I said, just, you know what? Write about whatever you want to write about. Like, whatever is important to you. So he wrote about the Chicago Cubs in his first article. The second article, I'm going to just tease everyone. It's all about the Three Stooges. Lisa's are music-oriented, right?
6: Right. I have an article series called Lend Me Your Ears, and everything each month we'll highlight a particular song and talk about the history of that song.
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5: 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So it's not anything, and we don't sell people's names or anything like that. That is, we never do anything like that. It's very secure. It's just our own email list that you'll be on. All right, we're listening to the story of Dr. Kildare. This is from April 12, 1950, the Carolyn Shelley case. Here's the conclusion.
0: We're ready with your call to Boston, Dr. Kildare.
1: Thank you. Hello? Hello, is this Mrs. Shelley?
0: Yes. Who is this?
1: Well, this is a Dr. Kildare at Blair General Hospital in New York.
0: Oh, yes? What is it, Dr. Kildare?
1: Just a routine call, Mrs. Shelley. I visited your daughter this afternoon with Dr. Gillespie. Oh. She has an upset stomach. May not be anything, but we wanted to be sure we could reach you.
0: Well, I think I better come back in the next plane. I'll be in around midnight.
1: Uh-huh. Where can we reach Mr. Shelley?
0: Oh, well, you'll have to try the hotels in Greenwich, Connecticut. I don't know exactly where he's staying.
1: All right, Mrs. Shelley. We were worried because both of you were out of town.
0: I see. Well, Dr. Gillespie has always been a worrier. I'll check with you when I get in. Goodbye.
2: Did you get it?
1: Oh, yes.
2: I knew if I stepped out of here for a minute, the call would come through. What'd she say?
1: Said she'd take the next plane back. Said we could try and locate Mr. Shelley at the hotels in Greenwich. She didn't know where he was.
2: Miss Henderson hasn't called, so I guess Carolyn hasn't changed it.
1: Hello?
3: This is Nellie Henderson. Who is this?
1: This is Dr. Kildare.
3: Can you come over right away, Dr. Kildare? Something's happened to Carolyn. Something's happened to Carolyn.
1: Hello? Hello? Hung up.
2: Who was it?
1: Miss Henderson, she said something happened to Carolyn.
2: You better get over right away to see the child. I'll make arrangements for an emergency operation, and I want you to operate.
1: Well, how can I? We don't have permission from either, the parents.
2: Well, I'll try and reach the father by telephone. You take the ambulance and get Carolyn over here.
4: She had a seizure of pains at her waist. It wasn't anywhere near her appendix. It was at her waist. I gave her a dose of castor oil.
1: You were specifically told not to give her castor oil. How dare you take it upon yourself to ignore a doctor's orders like that?
4: But I didn't think it was her appendix. A little while ago, she broke out in a rash and her temperature went up. Oh, here's her room.
1: Now, I'd wring out some towels and cold water for me. Bring some ice cubes.
4: Yes, Dr. Kildare.
1: Hello, Carolyn. How do you feel?
7: I can't move. I can't move.
1: I know. Well, that's all right. Now, you just lie still and let me look at you.
7: Where's Dr. Gillespie?
1: Oh, he's waiting for you at the hospital. He wants you to come over there and be close by him. Now, won't that be nice?
7: I'm afraid of the hospital. That's where people go to die.
1: Oh, who told you that?
7: Miss Henderson.
1: Oh, Miss Henderson hasn't been in a hospital in recent years, or she'd know that that's where people go to live. Honey, in that hospital, you're going to be like a fairy princess. Dr. Gillespie and I'll fight each other to the death to see who's going to be your Prince Charming.
7: I'm so sleepy. So sleepy.
4: Here are the towels and the ice, Doctor.
1: All right. You help me pack this ice on her side.
4: Yes, Doctor.
1: There. Now keep putting the wet towels on her head. She mustn't go to sleep. Do you understand? She
4: no.
1: must not go to sleep.
4: Yes, Dr. Kildare.
1: Now, where's the telephone?
4: In the hall.
1: I'll be right back.

0: Blair General Hospital.
1: Dr. Gillespie, please.
0: Oh, I'll put him right on, Dr. Kildare.
2: Hello?
1: Oh, Dr. Gillespie, I think her appendix is ruptured.
2: I was afraid of that.
1: And if she has a rash, it could be scarlet fever, or it could be the results of peritonitis. I don't know. We're going to have to operate immediately. You've been able to reach the girl's father.
2: I located his hotel, but he was out. He'll call as soon as he comes in.
1: How about Mrs. Shelley?
2: I left word at the airport for her to phone as soon as she lands.
1: Well, then I'll get Carolyn right over there. And if you know any prayers, you'd better start saying them.
3: Dr. Gillespie?
2: Doreen, I have the papers right here for you to sign.
3: Yes, of course. Is she all right?
2: Well, we won't know for a while. That's right. Here, you sign your name right there on the bottom line.
3: There. Oh. Did you reach Jack?
2: Yeah, he's on his way down.
3: Oh, it'll break Jack's heart if anything happens to Carolyn.
2: Well, Kildare's the finest young surgeon I know. Carolyn's in good hands. You heard from Jack recently?
3: Not too recently, no.
2: Ah, see now. How old were you when you two got married?
3: Well, you remember, I was 16.
2: Ah.
3: Jack was just past 18. Everyone said we weren't old enough, but we both were so sure, and we managed to talk our parents into letting us get married.
2: Yeah, too bad it hasn't worked out better.
3: Oh, it worked out for a while. And then Jack's stories weren't selling, and I became a model, and then a fashion designer. And Jack got sensitive about me paying the bills for a while. I don't see what it matters who pays the bills if two people love each other.
0: Jack Shelley's on his way up, Dr. Gillespie.
2: Oh, thank you.
3: Oh, I'm so glad.
2: We can go up to the reception room. Wait there.
4: Dr. Gillespie, how is... Doreen.
3: Jack.
4: How is Carolyn?
3: She's going to be operated on right away. We won't know until then.
2: Come on. We'll go upstairs and wait.
1: Scalpel. Sponge. Hemostat. Tie. Scalpel.
3: What seems like they've been in there so long?
2: Now, don't worry. Carolyn couldn't be in better hands.
4: Oh, you feel so helpless, don't you?
2: Now, she was crying for you when she first arrived here, Jack. She seemed disturbed because you hadn't been home. She kept asking when you were coming.
4: Things like this are rough on kids, I know.
2: Yeah.
4: But Doreen and I thought if we were going to separate, well, it would be easier on her now than when she's older.
2: I was very disappointed when you two broke up. Somehow I thought you were going to make a success of your marriage. I don't think I ever saw two youngsters any more in love.
4: Well, we used to have a lot in common. We don't have anything in common anymore.
2: You have a child in common. You have all the plans and dreams you started out with. You have a future in common. If you only had the sense to hold on to it.
4: Doreen doesn't need me anymore.
2: I think she does.
3: You're right, Dr. Gillespie. I do.
4: Well, the truth of the matter is that things haven't been working too well for me, and, well, I'm not going to have my wife supporting me.
2: Ah, all the stubborn, selfish, stiff-necked attitude. Jack, I thought you had more common sense. Marriage is a partnership, isn't it? You help each other out in a partnership, don't you? Are you going to make your child unhappy, and your wife unhappy, and yourself unhappy just because you're too pig-headed to accept a little help?
4: Well, I have my pride.
2: Ah, pride. It's a doggone expensive luxury sometimes. It is, particularly when you buy it at the expense of love.
4: Well, I never thought about it like that.
2: Well, that's the way it looks to Doreen and Carolyn, and to me. Doesn't it, Doreen?
3: Oh, yes, it does,
2: Jack. Yeah.
3: Jack, that's exactly the way it looks to us.
1: Well, it's completed.
4: How
3: is she?
4: Is she
3: all right?
1: The operation was a success.
3: Oh, thank you.
1: I can't tell you that she'll live, though. We won't know that for at least 3 days.
4: 3 days?
1: take 3 days before the crisis will be over.
3: Can we see her?
1: Oh, she's under a sedative. You won't be able to talk to her.
3: Oh, but if I can just see her.
4: Yeah, me too.
1: All right, come with me.

0: Dr. Kildare.
1: Oh, it's you, Millie.
0: Yeah, come in the reception room where we won't be heard.
1: You know, Millie, pretty soon people are going to start talking about us.
0: Dr. Gillespie's been at it again.
1: At what again?
0: I heard him on the telephone ordering flowers again. This time it was carnations. I couldn't hear who he was sending them to because he pushed the door shut. I almost caught my nose in it.
1: You know what I heard him ordering this morning?
0: What?
1: A set of Grimm's fairy tales.
0: He's the strangest man. Do you think he's in his second childhood?
1: Oh, I'm positive of it, Millie.
0: Yeah, I thought as much.
1: Well, now, if you'll excuse me, I want to have a word with him about a patient of ours.
2: I want one of those dolls that wets his pants. Can you send one or can't you?
1: Why, Dr. Leonard Gillespie.
2: Kildare, get out of here. Go on, get out. Hello, hello. No, I don't want a doll I can give a permanent to. What would I want with a doll I could give a permanent to for? Look, I want a doll that wets its pants. It's for a little girl, and anyhow, it's none of your business. Look, I don't want to make a big production out of this. I want a doll for a little girl. Do you want to send it out for me, or shall I call some store that will?
1: One of the things I love about you is your supreme tact.
2: Oh, go on, sit on a scalpel. Does the kind that wets its pants get a permanent, too? Well, all right, I'll send out one of those. To Dr. Leonard Gillespie at Blair General Hospital. Thank you. Goodbye. Ah, Sprach. It used to be that you could just call up and order a doll, but not anymore in this age of miracles and science. So what are you doing up here eavesdropping? What do you want?
1: Just thought you might like to go up and see Carolyn with me.
2: I would. How is she?
1: Setting up today, making wonderful recovery.
2: Oh, well, let's go and see her. Her mother phoned a little while ago, and they're coming over, too. I'm anxious to see that family get back together again.
1: Yeah, so am I. But that's a little out of my line. That I can't accomplish with a scalpel.
2: Jimmy, my boy, when you've reached my age, you'll find you've accomplished something like that more times than you'd think possible. There's more kinds of heart trouble and more ways of healing it than you'd ever realize, no? Come on, let's go and see the princess.

0: Good afternoon, Dr. Gillespie. Good afternoon, Dr. Kildare.
1: How are you, Carolyn?
2: How do you feel, young woman?
0: I feel fine. Dr. Gillespie, can a girl marry two men?
2: At once?
0: Mm-hmm.
2: Oh, not without getting into an awful lot of trouble, no.
0: Oh, that's too bad. Because I thought I might marry both you and Dr. Kildare.
2: Oh, you did, eh? You think he's prettier than I am, huh?
0: Well, I do think he's prettier,
1: mm-hmm.
0: But...
1: out of the mouths of babes.
0: But I think you're smarter, Dr. Gillespie.
2: Out of the mouths of babes.
1: Come in.
0: Mommy! Daddy!
3: Hello, darling.
4: Well, how's my girl today?
0: I'm better.
4: When can she go home, Dr. Kildare?
1: A few days now.
4: There. Did you hear that, Carolyn?
3: Mm-hmm. We have a surprise for you, darling. Miss Henderson's gone for good. And Daddy's coming home to live with you and me.
0: Oh, Daddy. Oh, I love you so. I love you so.
4: Oh, baby. Just you wait till you see what we're going
2: to do. Come on, Kildare.
1: Kind of gets you to see people that happy, doesn't it?
2: Ah, nonsense. Now, don't go turning into a sentimentalist, Kildare.
1: Oh, your eyes were getting a little misty in there.
2: Fiddly-dee.
1: You look pretty close to tears to me.
2: Fo-fum-fi-fee.
1: Oh, your voice is all rough.
2: I am catching a cold.
1: You're a very inconsistent man.
2: I'm just not a sentimentalist.
5: That doll you ordered just arrived, Dr. Gillespie.
2: Oh? Well, take it in to Carolyn.
5: Well, yes, Dr. Gillespie.
1: You know, Dr. Gillespie, you're a big phony.
2: That is a very shrewd diagnosis, Kildare. A very shrewd diagnosis.

0: Dr. Kildare, do you know what Dr. Gillespie's doing now?
1: What's he doing now?
0: He's playing with dolls.
1: He is?
0: Uh-huh. He's in Carolyn's room. Go in and see for yourself.
1: Well, I will.
2: Go away.
1: Why? I'm the doctor on this case. What on earth are you doing?
2: I'm feeding this doll water. What does it look like I'm doing?
3: He's trying to get the doll to work. It won't work.
2: These dolls are phonies. Fakes. Oh, the darn thing broke. Confound it, I'm all wet.
1: Could be, Dr. Gillespie, could be.
3: Now let's give the doll a permanent.
1: Yes, I'd love to see you give a doll a permanent.
2: All right. Now you've had your fun. Now leave me alone.
1: Just as you say, Doctor. As a matter of fact, I'll promise you right here and now I won't bother you again. Until next week.
4: You have just heard the story of Dr. Kildare, starring Lou Ayres and Lionel Barrymore. This program was written by Gene Holloway and directed by William P. Russo. Original music was composed and conducted by Walter Schumann. Supporting cast included Loreen Tuttle, B. Benaderet, Marlene Ames, and Jack Edwards. Dick Joy speaking.

0: It sounds like a violin there, right?
1: Is definitely. Definitely.
0: Right?
1: Uh-huh. Yeah, you sound like a violin, too.
0: Do you think that was just someone standing by a microphone and just doing that?
1: I do.
0: Was that only a violin, or was there
1: I have to listen to it again. I wasn't focused on that.
0: All right. Well, I don't want you to go to sleep tonight until you figure that out.
1: Okay, so I'll see what I can do.
0: I want you to listen to a bunch of radio
1: violins.
0: Broadcasts of the story of Dr. Kildare. That was the Carolyn Shelley case. April 12th, 1950, with Lou Ayres and Lionel Barrymore starring. Hope you enjoyed that. Lisa and I want to tell you about a new website called 100radioshows.com. There's some fun stuff there, right, Lisa?
1: Right. Well, there's more than fun stuff. There's free stuff, too.
0: That's right.
1: 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It's not too late to enjoy Christmas shows.
0: No, of course not.
1: We've got comedies and detectives, dramas, mysteries, westerns. You name it, we've got it.
0: Right.
1: And we've got, like I said, the best of the best. These are shows that you have handpicked to be wonderful radio shows, many of which you know and love, and some of which might be hidden gems that you don't know. 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
0: In our next hour, it's a classic radio episode of Command Performance, hosted by Marlena Dietrich from 1942. Going way back, Lisa, right. We had just entered the war. Very, very patriotic broadcast. And then Lisa Wolf Dillon is our lyricist for learning the lyrics, right, Lisa?
1: That's right. We're going to talk about songs that begin with the letter E. We're going to talk about the lyrics and see if you can identify those songs.
0: Elephant.
1: That might not be the title of the song. Keep trying.
0: All right, I will. All right, so that's all in our next hour here on Hollywood 360, so stick around.
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1: NBC News Radio. I'm Rob Martier. Election officials in California say roughly 700,000 ballots still need to be counted following Tuesday's primary elections. We're still awaiting the final results in the L.A. mayor's race, featuring incumbent mayor Karen Bass, reality TV star Spencer Pratt, and city councilwoman Nithya Raman. Officials say it's taking so long because, by law, every voter gets a mail-in ballot that doesn't have to be postmarked until the final voting day and then gets signature verified. President Trump says he wants to bring down energy costs by investing $700 million in coal plants. Speaking from the Oval Office today, the president said the money will be used to preserve existing plants and build new ones.
2: If you look at China, if you look at so many of the successful countries, they're using coal. If you look at some of the real great failures countries, they're using wind.
1: Trump is invoking the Cold War era Defense Production Act that gives the president authority to support and invest in private production considered vital to national security. The president and New York Mayor Zoran Mamdani both confirming they'll be in attendance for Game 3 of the NBA Finals at Madison Square Garden between the Knicks and Spurs. Jonathan O'Halloran reports.
3: President Trump says Jim Dolan has personally invited him to Game 3.
2: I've been a Knicks fan for a long time, and I'm also a Jim Dolan fan.
3: Mayor Mamdani, when being asked if he plans to meet with the president during the game, says don't keep your hopes up. It's the first NBA Finals game at the Garden in 27 years. Game 3 between the Knicks and the Spurs will be Monday at 8:30. I'm Jonathan O'Halloran.
1: Amazon is unveiling a new AI robot that obeys verbal commands. The global online retailer revealed its new mobile robot today at an Amazon fulfillment center near London and said the next generation Proteus can respond to conversational prompts. Rob Martier, NBC News Radio.
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5: 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The Riverside County Transportation Commission has approved a contract adding two express lanes in each direction on the crowded I-15 from Cahalco Road in Corona to State Route 74 in Lake Elsinore. The project will extend the existing I-15 express lanes approximately 15.8 miles. The project includes widening bridges, constructing auxiliary lanes, installing electronic toll collection systems, and implementing drainage and noise reduction features. Construction on the $240 million project could begin in late 2027. Fontana has emerged as one of the top suburban cities in California for construction of single-family homes. Fontana's rate for new construction was 83% last year, according to the State Department of Finance. Only Bakersfield was higher at 86%. Fontana added 806 units, while strong single-family construction was noted in smaller communities such as Manteca, Elk Grove, and Roseville. The San Bernardino County Board of Supervisors meetings will expand their remote participation access for residents to provide public comment during board meetings. Residents will be able to provide public comments at the meetings remotely by telephone during meetings following July 1st. Board meetings are held in the Covington Chambers on the first floor of the County Government Center, located on Arrowhead in San Bernardino. Regular meetings are held on Tuesdays and begin with closed session at 9 a.m. and public session at 10 a.m. For more information on the remote public comment process, publiccomments.cob.sbcounty.gov. 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
9: 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I'm Carl Amari, and this is Hollywood 360, the radio show that presents all things entertainment, including trivia contests and games, movie reviews, celebrity interviews, showbiz news, and classic radio shows. My co-host is the captivating Lisa Wolf. In this hour, it's the adventures of Sherlock Holmes from 1948. But first, it's Beat the Host. In order to beat the host, a Hollywood 360 listener contestant named Robert must correctly answer more trivia questions or true or false questions about Bob Seger than I. Lisa Wolf Hall is our moderator. Lisa, please say hello to Robert.
10: 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Hey, Robert.
9: Hey, Robert.
11: Hey, gang. How you doing tonight?
9: Oh, he sounds smart.
11: I'm sorry. You love your show. You need, if I may make a suggestion.
10: Yes.
11: Please put more Groucho and Jack Benny on.
9: Okay.
10: I will have to agree with you on both counts,
11: right,
10: Robert. So.
11: Yeah, we like Groucho here.
10: I do too.
9: Yeah.
11: All right, let's get it done here.
9: You know,
10: all right.
9: This is not going to be good, Lisa. He sounds way too smart.
10: He's got a helper back there too.
9: Uh-oh, I'm in trouble.
10: Robert, we're going to start with you, true or false, all about Bob Seger. His song Night Moves was inspired by Bruce Springsteen. True or false?
9: Hmm.
11: I also have to say false.
9: I agree. I think it's false.
10: It's true.
9: Oh, man.
10: It's true. That's real. That's true.
9: I thought Bruce Springsteen wrote it, actually.
10: Not that I'm aware
9: of. All right.
10: Okay.
9: Mm-hmm.
10: Carl, Bob Seger was inducted into the Rock and Roll Hall of Fame in 2004.
9: True.
10: What do you think, Robert?
11: I would say true.
10: It is true.
9: All right.
10: All right. You guys are a good team here.
11: Thank you.
10: Robert, Cedarburg, Wisconsin declared November 17th, 2017, Bob Seger Day in the city.
11: I have to say false.
9: I'm going to say true.
10: It's false. It was Lincoln Park, Michigan, because he was born in Detroit.
9: Here's Michigan. For Robert. Here's for Carl.
10: I made up Wisconsin.
11: My memory's not that good anyway, but
9: Prevagen. Yeah. Prevagen will fix that for you.
11: Right.
10: Carl, Bob Seger began performing in Detroit in 1961 with a three-piece band, The Crescendos.
9: I'll say that's false. You changed the name probably. It's probably not The Crescendos.
10: Do you know what a crescendo is?
9: Yeah, I do.
10: What is it?
9: It's a musical or it's like a...
10: It is musical, but not a kachu, but that's fine.
9: You know, it's like...
10: Okay, that's fair enough. All right, Robert.
9: It's something musical.
10: It is musical. Robert, is he right?
11: I would have to say that's true.
10: Yeah, unfortunately, Carl
9: she
10: got me on
9: name.
10: That one.
9: I
10: changed
9: it.
10: The name.
9: This is for Carl.
10: It's false. It wasn't the crescendos. It's the decibels.
9: Isn't like crescendo when something peaks to a crescendo?
10: It gets louder and louder. Like to crescendo. It increases in volume.
9: All right, so we're tied up, Robert.
10: Yeah.
9: We're tied up.
10: Robert, regarding his early musical inspirations, Seger stated that Buddy Holly, he was the first one that really got to me.
9: Hmm.
11: I would have to say true on that.
9: I'm going to say false.
10: Darn it.
9: Ah.
10: It's false. That was Little Richard was the one that
9: here's
10: was...
9: Here's for Robert.
10: That
9: here's for Carl.
10: Got. It was Little Richard.
9: Oh, I just took the lead.
10: Okay, here's the last question.
9: I just
10: question.
9: Took the lead.
10: Carl.
9: Uh-huh.
10: You ready?
9: Yes.
10: You listening?
9: Yes. I'm ruthless. I am, you know, I don't win enough of these, Robert.
10: He needs
9: and
10: this
9: it's,
10: for...
9: It's, you know, for
10: Robert,
9: my,
10: his
9: for my
10: ego
9: own
10: really
9: ego.
10: Needs
9: yes,
10: it.
9: You know?
10: I mean, his ego really needs...
9: I mean, you know,
10: a little extra.
9: I'm 5'7". So when you're 5'7", you need, you know.
10: You got to take it where you can get
9: you
10: it.
9: You got to take it, whatever.
11: If he wins, I'll buy him a pizza. How's that?
10: Fair enough.
9: Ooh.
10: Carl.
9: Yes.
10: 1987.
9: Or you can buy me platform shoes. Either
10: Let's
9: one,
10: go with the
9: one
10: pizza.
9: Of those. What do you think of that? All right.
10: In 1987, Bob Seger recorded the song Shakedown for the soundtrack to the film Beverly Hills Cop 2, which earned him an Academy Award nomination.
9: I'd say that all of that sounds true. I'm going to say true on there.
11: That is true, because I believe that's true, because I heard that song on 80s on 8 one time.
10: You are absolutely right. It is true. That is correct.
11: Yeah.
10: But I don't know, true or false, Carl beat you on this one.
9: Just by one.
10: Just by one.
9: But you know what? Robert is a great player, I'm telling you.
10: It was great.
9: You're a lot of fun to play the game with, Robert, so make sure you call back again, all right? I'm going to send you
10: And I want to say thank you to your helper in the room.
9: Yeah, I'm going to send you some fun CDs, all right, my friend?
11: Very good. Thank you very
9: much. Thanks, buddy. Have a great night.
10: Bye-bye.
9: When we come back, thank you. When we come back, it's the Adventures of Sherlock Holmes. Stick around.
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9: 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All right, time for Sherlock Holmes. This stars John Stanley and Alfred Shirley in The Adventure of the Empty House, April 11th, 1948. Here's part one.
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0: Everyone thought he was dead. What a horrible time that was. I couldn't bear to live in our old lodgings in Baker Street. Associations and everything.
1: Yes.
0: It's funny how sentimental we all are underneath. I'd taken up my quarters in a more fashionable part of town and resumed my medical practice. It was after Holmes had succeeded in driving Professor Moriarty out of England. We all believed Holmes had sacrificed his life to rid society of that evil spirit.
1: That sounds terrifically exciting, Doctor. Won't you tell us how Holmes managed to put a finish to Moriarty?
0: What? Kill off Professor Moriarty before I've told you the rest of our adventures with him? Well, I should say not. Never catch me throwing away good material, but let's get down to cases.
1: Fair enough.
0: Very well. It was in the spring of the year 1894, when all of London, the fashionable world in particular, was dismayed by the death under most unusual circumstances of the Honorable Ronald Adair. That likable young gentleman was the second son of the Earl of Maynooth. He lived, together with his mother, the Countess of Maynooth, and his sister Hilda, at 427 Park Lane. The youth moved in the best society, but was very fond of cards, played continually.
1: Aha, piling up gambling debts he couldn't pay.
0: Well, as a matter of fact, it came out in evidence that he had actually won as much as £420 in one sitting at his club the week previous, from Godfrey Miller and Lord Balmoral, I believe it was. His partner was a certain Colonel Moran.
1: But then he must have been well ahead of the game.
0: Oh, quite. And yet it was to this easygoing, likable, I might even say lucky young aristocrat, that death came in a most strange and unexpected form on the night of the March the 30th. He returned from his club shortly after 10, his mother and sister having gone to the opera. The butler, Peter, swore that he heard him enter the front room on the second floor, generally used as his sitting room. The night being chilly, he had lit a fire, and as it showed a tendency to smoke, one of the front windows had been opened about 4 inches. Nothing further was heard from this sitting room until 11:30, the hour of the return of Lady Maynooth and her daughter. Peters testified that her ladyship seemed rather agitated.

0: gracious, Hilda. I declare I'm chilled to the bone.
1: I'm sorry, Mama.
0: Oh, Peters, will you help me with my carriage boots?
2: Certainly, milady. You've returned so early. I trust the opera was not a disappointment.
1: Oh, no, indeed, Peters. It was heavenly. Only Mama can never bear to stay for the death scenes at the end.
0: So depressing, I always think.
1: Why, Mama, I've always thought Carmen was terribly gay. Just because he knifes in the last scene doesn't
0: mean... No, I know. But so primitive, so brutal. And that bit in the gypsy camp, where Carmen keeps turning up the ace of spades, the card of death. I had the queerest foreboding during that scene, as though Ronnie needed me. Oh, dear, I do wish he wouldn't play whist so often. I'm sure it's not good for him. A boy his age should have other interests. I wish I could get that ace of spades out of my mind. I can't help feeling it means something.
1: Oh, nonsense, Mama. You've just given yourself another case of the fidgets. It's the English climate that's depressing you, that's all. One day of sunshine and you'll be as gay as a lark.
0: I'm sure I hope so. Oh, dear, listen to that wind. Fog and rain, rain and fog. Peters, has Mr. Ronald come in yet?
2: Yes, milady, over an hour ago. He's upstairs in his sitting room.
0: Well, thank heaven for that. I think I'll just go up and say goodnight to him.
1: That's right, Mama. Make sure he isn't sitting in a draught.
0: Hilda, really? I declare I don't know what children are coming to nowadays. No respect for their parents.
1: Good night, darling.
0: And you're not to sit up till all hours, mind.
1: No, Mama.
0: Really, I don't know how young girls nowadays expect to keep their looks if they never go to bed. Oh, dear, that wind. It's so eerie. Ronnie? Ronnie, dear, it's Mother. Why, it's locked. The door's locked. Ronnie, are you all right? Ronnie!
1: Mother, what's the matter?
0: Ronnie, he's locked himself in. He doesn't answer. Peters! Hilda! Oh, come quickly, I'm afraid.
1: Coming, Mother.
0: Oh, Ronnie! Ronnie! Why don't you answer?
2: No, don't worry, milady.
1: It's all right, Mother. He's probably fallen asleep.
0: Ronnie! Oh, Hilda, I'm frightened. Peters! Can't you break the door down?
2: I can try, milady.
1: Here, let me help. Now then, both together.

0: There he is, milady. Fallen asleep at the desk.
1: But he looked so strange. Cards scattered everywhere, and look there. The ace of spades. There's blood on it. Blood dripping onto the carpet. Ronnie!
2: Peters, quick, help me. She's fainted.
0: Oh, dear, oh, dear.
2: Here, put her on the couch.
0: No, poor Lady Maynooth.
2: Oh, dear, Mother.
0: Shall I call the doctor, miss?
2: Oh, never mind, Mother. It's Ronnie we have to worry about. Maybe it's not too late. Oh, Ronnie. Oh, his head. How horrible.
0: Shot with a soft bullet. Better not look, miss. It's not nice.
2: Oh, Ronnie, darling, why did you do it?
0: He didn't, miss.
2: Oh, but Peters, he must have. The door was locked on the inside.
0: It's not suicide, Miss Hilda. It's murder. Mr. Ronnie couldn't have done it. There's no weapon anywhere in the room.

0: But look here, Dr. Watson. Ronald Adair was in the second story sitting room with the door locked on the inside.
1: Exactly, Mr. Harris. Furthermore, he was in the room alone.
0: Yes, but if someone else shot him, how is that possible?
1: That's what puzzled the authorities. No one could have climbed up to the open window without leaving traces of some sort. The outside wall was perfectly smooth, no ivy, no water pipes. Furthermore, there was a drop of over 20 feet from the window to the ground.
0: Well, then the murderer couldn't have been in the room with young Adair. He must have shot at him from the street below.
1: Remember, the window was open only 4 inches and the glass was not shattered.
0: That would be a pretty remarkable shot, Doctor.
1: Furthermore, Park Lane is not an unfrequented thoroughfare, and there is a cab stand within 50 yards of the house, and yet no one heard a shot.
0: Nice little problem.
1: Yes, exactly. Scotland Yard was at its wit's end. Our old friend, Inspector Lestrade, even went so far as to consult me in the matter, knowing how familiar I was with Holmes' methods of deduction. And so I promised to have a look at the facade of Lady Maynooth's house in Park Lane to see if anything suggested itself to me.
0: And did it?
1: Now, Mr. Harris, you're anticipating again.
0: I'm sorry.
1: Well, so it was. But around 6 o'clock that evening, I found myself at the Oxford Street end of Park Lane, a heterogeneous collection of loafers on the pavement, all staring up at a particular window, directed me to the house I had come to see.

0: Good evening, Constable.
1: Good evening, Dr. Watson, sir. I was told you might be dropping around for a look at the scene of crime.
0: Yes, nice little crowd you've collected here.
1: Yes, sir. Nothing like a good murder to bring them out of their house. And look at that old codger up there with the white whiskers. Pushing his way up to the front. But he ain't been out of doors for months. Looks fair dusty, he does.
0: Oh, you mean the bibliophile?
1: The what, sir?
0: Book lover. Notice the titles of the volumes under his arm. Say, let's have a look. Origin of Tree Worship. Sign Language of the Druids. Life in Early Crete. Evidently collects obscure volumes, either as a trade or a hobby.
1: Well, well. I never would have noticed. I'll hand it to you, Dr. Watson. You're almost as good with your deductions as Mr. Sherlock Holmes himself.
0: Elementary, my dear constable, elementary. Poor old fellow. He's got a bad cough. Lung condition, probably. Well, there doesn't seem to be anything much to discover. No possible way of scaling the front of the building from below. How about the roof? Could he have come across from another building?
1: No, sir. Inspector Lestrade looked into that first thing. Roof's all divided off with iron bars. Spikes on them. About as easy to break into as the Bank of England.
0: Well, may as well be getting on home. Yes, I dare say even Holmes couldn't solve this.
2: Here, look where you're going, you clumsy fool.
0: Oh, I say, I'm terribly sorry. I hope you're not hurt.
2: Who cares about me? It's my books that matter. Struck them right out of my hand. There they are, lying all over the road. Mud on their covers.
0: Oh, please, let me pick them up.
2: No, you don't. And don't you touch them. You've done enough damage already. Mercy on us. Such a mess. Nobody appreciates good books nowadays.
0: Well, at least let me apologize. I'm
2: oh,
0: really
2: go away, Dunna. Don't bother me. Can't you see I'm busy? Go home, can't you? You're new use standing around here.
0: Well, maybe he's right. Good night, Constable.
1: Good night, Doctor.
0: The Straw knows where to find me in case he wants me.
3: Is that a Hammond organ, Lisa?
4: If you say so, it is.
3: It sounded like it.
4: I mean, it sounded like it.
3: It was going to a crescendo.
4: It was going to.
3: It was
4: heading toward a crescendo.
3: A crescendo.
4: Okay.
3: How do you spell that? C-H?
4: No.
3: C-R?
4: C-R.
3: C-R. I'm not a very good speller.
4: I know.
3: I'm not a great speller. I'm good at math, though.
4: Are you?
3: But spelling has never been...
4: Oh, well, that's why you have me, to check a little spell check and a little Lisa for grammar.
3: I don't know. I mean, spelling is not my thing.
4: Well,
3: you know?
4: I can help you out there.
3: Yeah. Anyway, we're listening to The Adventures of Sherlock Holmes, starring John Stanley and Alfred Shirley, broadcast from April 11th, 1948, The Adventure of the Empty House. Good broadcast, really good quality too, right off the master recording. Hope you're enjoying it. We'll get back to it after this.
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3: 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Mike Bubble Bath Costella is our executive producer, and really and truly the reason why these shows sound so good is because Mike has some magic potion. I don't know what it is, Lisa. Oh, there's the bubbles.
4: Magic potion or magic lotion, did you say?
3: Ooh, there he is. That's a signature sound now. Bubble bath. So what do you do with these shows, Mike? How do you make them sound so good? I know they're from the direct, from the masters, but then what do? You have some kind of...
26: A lot of work, a lot of processing.
3: Processing. So he doesn't want to be too specific.
4: No, very vague.
3: He wants to keep us guessing. See? Smart man.
0: Keeps me a job, you know?
4: Yeah, true.
3: And then the great Lisa Wolf. It was a little weird. You're a little weird, but that's
4: I'm
3: okay.
4: I'm not weird.
3: You're weird in a nice way.
4: I'm just different than you are,
3: you're
4: which
3: weird
4: is
3: in
4: good,
3: a very,
4: which is a really good thing.
3: Weird is not a bad thing.
4: No, I don't think it is either, but...
3: Weird is interesting.
4: That's true.
3: Right? Isn't there,
4: you know what? I feel like there's good weird and there's bad weird.
3: Yeah, you know, you're not the bad
4: there's
3: weird.
4: Like, you know, like we talk about baby reindeer. That's bad weird.
3: Yeah, no, you're good weird.
4: Okay.
3: Yeah.
4: I'm not sure if that's a compliment, but
3: no,
4: I'm
3: you're definitely
4: take it.
3: Good weird.
4: Good weird. Like a good witch or a bad witch? Is yeah. it like that?
1: I'll get you, my pretty.
4: I'll take the
1: and
4: good
1: your little
4: weird.
1: Dog, too.
4: Maybe you're so, the weird one.
3: So we had, so I'm sure a lot of our listeners figured it out. Last week we ran a repeat from 2 years ago because I was out of town. That's not too, usually it's Lisa out of town. But last week I was out of town. I was at a wedding in Scottsdale. It was a beautiful, beautiful, beautiful affair, unbelievable affair, and had a great time. And so couldn't do the show. So we have it's weird to be back. It's like it's been 2 weeks.
4: Right.
3: Right.
4: Right.
3: But it seems like 3 days ago.
4: I know, but sometimes
3: it goes so fast.
4: It's nice to have a break, and it kind of comes yeah. back with a clear head and a little more yeah. enthusiasm sometimes.
3: Yeah. Yeah. Because. Yeah, I mean, it's like, it seems like it was, it doesn't seem like 2 weeks
4: Absolutely
3: ago we were
4: no.
3: here.
4: Just a few days.
3: Yeah, we come here every Saturday night at WIND. That's our flagship station here in the Chicago area. And we broadcast across the country on the Salem Radio Network, syndicated to many, many radio stations. And it's a real privilege and it's a real honor, and we love doing it. We really look forward to doing it.
4: Mm-hmm.
3: And we thank all of our program directors and radio stations. But most importantly, we thank you, our listeners, because without you, it wouldn't make any sense or any fun. So thank you out there in Radio Land for tuning us in. And speaking of tuning in, we're listening to Sherlock Holmes. This was a detective character created by the one and only Sir Arthur Conan Doyle. He was a terrific writer and created this character. And it came to radio. You ready for this, Lisa? Originally in 1930. Who even knew there was a dramatic radio in 1930? I think it was more like reading of stories and stuff like that. But by 1939... Basil Rathbone and Nigel Bruce were on radio as Sherlock Holmes and Watson, and they were simultaneously starring in a very popular series of Sherlock Holmes movies for Fox and later Universal. All right, we're listening to The Adventure of the Empty House. John Stanley, Alfred Shirley, here's the conclusion.
2: Any calls while I was out, Rosie?
5: No, sir.
2: Oh, good. Maybe my luck is in tonight. It was about time I had a peaceful evening at home. Oh, I spoke too soon. See what it is this time, Rosie. Croup or measles.
5: Yes, sir, right away.
2: No more privacy than a Siamese twin. Dr. Codd call his soul his own. And as for ever get... Oh, yes, Rosie, who is it and what does he think he has?
5: It ain't a patient, sir.
2: No? What then?
5: I don't rightly know, sir. He's an old fellow with white whiskers, like a billy goat. Said to tell you it was your bibliophile calling.
2: My what? Who's a bibliophile?
6: You're surprised to see me so soon, eh?
2: Well, how do you do? Come in, come in.
6: Thank you, thank you.
2: That's all, Rosie.
5: Oh, yes, sir.
2: Well, please sit down. I hope you're recovered from the bump I gave you.
6: Well, that's what I came to see you about, Dr. Watson.
2: Oh, yes?
6: I've got a conscience, sir, and when I chanced to see you come into this house, I came hobbling after you, because I said to myself, I'll just step in and see that kind gentleman and tell him I'm sorry I was a bit gruff a while back, and no harm meant. And I'm much obliged for offering to pick up my books.
2: Oh, not at all.
6: Maybe you collect books yourself.
2: Well, no, I can't say that I do.
6: Never too late to learn. Now, here's a copy of British Birds, and here's a very fine Catullus.
2: Yes, but...
6: Or perhaps this Holy War would be more in your line.
2: Well, really, you know, I don't
6: think... A bargain, every one of them. With 5 volumes, you could just fill that gap on the second shelf.
7: So untidy, my dear Watson, quite unlike your old self.
6: Huh. Holmes! Obviously. I wondered how long it would take you to penetrate my disguise.
2: You're not dead.
6: Your reasoning, my dear Watson, as usual, is faultless.
2: For heaven's sake,
6: easy, Watson, easy.
2: My dear Holmes, I think I sit down.
6: It's a very good idea. I'd better have a nip of this brandy.
2: Yes, I could do with a bracer.
6: My dear Watson, 1,000 apologies. I had no idea you'd be so affected.
2: Well, I'm not made of chilled steel like you, Holmes. Where's my brandy?
6: Here you are.
2: That's better. So it's really you standing here in my study. Well, thank heaven, why, you old reprobate, you. How in heaven's name did you ever come back alive out of that dreadful chasm where Professor Moriarty met his death?
6: It's quite simple. I was never there.
2: Yes, but good heavens, Holmes, it's been 3 years. You let us believe you were dead all that time. Now, was that nice, I ask
6: not,
2: you?
6: Not nice, Watson, but necessary. You see, Moriarty's gang was still to be dealt with. I was much safer if they believed I'd met my death at the same time as their illustrious leader. For 3 years, I've been living in disguise, tracking the members of that foul brotherhood to the ends of the earth. And now I'm happy to say there's only one left to be dealt with.
2: But look here, Holmes, why didn't you let me know who you were when I bumped into you in Park Lane just now?
6: Because, my dear Watson, you were being watched by the man I'm after, the last of Moriarty's gang.
2: Good heavens, who is he?
6: Someone you doubtless know, Watson. You may have even played whist with him on numerous occasions and lost. Most people lose when they play with the tiger, as Moriarty used to call him. A clever man, Watson. Very clever. He not only suspects that I'm alive, he even guesses I've returned to London.
2: Good Lord.
6: Yes, but I mean to take advantage of this cleverness. I've set a trap for him. I expect to catch my tiger tonight.
2: Tonight?
6: Exactly. Don't suppose you'd care to come along?
2: You just try to prevent me, that's all I have to say. Just wait till I get my hat and stick.
6: I think you'll find your old army revolver a little more appropriate, Watson.

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0: But now back to Holmes and Watson. We find them slinking down a dark and sinister little alleyway.
2: I say, Holmes, do we have to do all this pussyfooting down dark mews and through smelly stables?
3: Absolutely, my dear Watson. It's essential that we should not be followed at this stage of the game. Yes, we've passed Manchester Street and Blandford Street. Here, down this narrow passage.
2: Good Lord. It's as dark as the black hole of Calcutta.
3: Here, scale this fence.
2: Scale the fence?
3: Now, don't tell me you've let yourself get out of condition during my absence.
2: Certainly not, only... Do you think it's quite dignified?
3: Probably not, but who'll ever know? Up with you.
2: All right. I've ruined the knees of my trousers.
3: Oh, stop burbling, Watson, and come along. We've got to get into this house.
2: Yes, but look here. It's an empty house.
3: Quite. That's why I selected it. Now, where did I put that key?
2: Don't tell me you're not going to pick the lock. Holmes, you're losing your grip.
3: Quiet. Come in. Easy does it. Shut the door after you. Gently, my dear Watson. Gently.
2: Well, I'm doing my best. It was a draft. Well, now what?
3: Come along upstairs. We should get a good view from the windows of the upper front room.
2: You know, Holmes, there's something spooky about an empty house. Strange noises, boards squeaking.
3: Easy. We turn a corner here. Are you with me?
2: Oh, absolutely.
3: Ah, this is the room. Excellent. The light from the street lamps, all the illumination we shall need.
2: Look here, Holmes. There's something familiar about this street out there. Why, of course, it's Baker Street.
3: Exactly. We're in Camden House, which stands opposite our old quarters.
2: Jove, no wonder it looked familiar. But why station ourselves here?
3: Because it commands an excellent view of our historic dwelling. Might I trouble you, my dear Watson, to draw a little nearer to the window, taking every precaution not to show yourself.
2: Right.
3: And then look up at our old rooms. We'll see if 3 years of absence have entirely taken away my power to surprise you.
2: Well, the windows of our sitting room are lighted. I see there's a man sitting in front of one. Well, look here, it's you, Edith. Well, that is, at least it's your silhouette.
3: It's a bust of me, to be exact. Anything else of interest in Baker Street?
2: There's two disreputable-looking fellows leaning against a lamppost.
3: Excellent, Watson. I expected them.
2: Holmes, good heavens, your head. I mean the dummy. It moved.
3: Of course, our old friend Mrs. Hudson has orders to move it from below from time to time. Listen, what was that?
2: Sounded like a door closing.
3: Yes. I felt a draft. By all that's holy, he's going to operate from inside this building. I expected he'd work from the street as he did before. Quick, Watson, we've got to get out of here. He'll probably want this window.
2: You mean whoever we're after, he's coming in here?
3: Of course. Quick, Watson, enter the next room. Here. Stand in the shadow where we can watch him without being seen.
2: I hear footsteps. He's coming.
3: Quiet if you value your life.
2: Standing in the doorway. His face is in the shadow of his hat. Great Scott, his eyes blaze in the dark like a cat's.
3: Like a tiger's, Watson.
2: He's crossing to the window. He's raising the window.
3: Not very far, Watson. That won't be necessary.
2: His stick. His walking stick. Why is he pointing it out of the window?
3: It's a gun, Watson. Devilish invention. Doesn't make a sound. He's going to take a shot at my silhouette. When we hear the window across the street crash, we know he's fired.
2: He's aiming.
3: Get him, Watson! Get him!
4: Hey, here!
2: Move, you want
4: the gun, Watson! Put your hand here. Well, not before I squeeze the life out of you.
2: Holmes!
4: Oh, no, you don't!
3: Watson. Watson, are you all right? I knocked him out.
2: Absolutely. What's that for?
3: Those two men from Scotland Yard down in the street leaning against the lamppost. I must say, I thought our friend here would do his dirty work outside so they could deal with him firsthand. Ah, here come the regulars. Well, well, if it isn't Lestrade.
5: You bet it is. I took the job myself. And maybe we weren't glad to get your message at Scotland Yard half an hour ago. Although, I must say, we've done pretty well down there in your absence.
3: Really? Solved the Ronald Adair mystery yet?
5: Oh, well, that is...
3: Our sleeping beauty seems to be coming too. Gentlemen, allow me to present Colonel Sebastian Moran, late of Her Majesty's Indian Army. I believe I'm correct, Colonel, in saying that your bag of tigers still remains unrivaled.
4: You go to blazes.
3: Yes, a remarkable shot. You and your air gun were invaluable to the late Professor Moriarty, eh?
4: I might have known that wasn't you in the window.
3: Quite. I'm surprised that such a simple stratagem could deceive so old a shikar.
2: What do you mean by that?
3: How often, Colonel, have you tethered a goat to a tree, lain above it with your rifle, and waited for the bait to attract your tiger? This empty house is my tree. You are my tiger. The only difference being that I did not care to be the goat myself. Take him away, Lestrade.
4: Just a moment. You can't arrest me for taking a shot at a dummy, not even if it's the dummy of Sherlock Holmes.
3: That's quite right. I arrest you for the murder of the Honorable Ronald Adair, because you are the only man alive capable of shooting a man through the slightly opened window from the street below without being heard. A truly remarkable shot, Colonel. A bit too remarkable. That's how I knew you were the murderer.
5: Now come along, you. Frank, bring that stick along.
6: Right, sir.
5: We'll need it as evidence.
3: Well, Watson, what do you say? Shall we step across the street to our old quarters?
2: Righto.
3: I think you'll find everything just as it used to be. And I'm sure Mrs. Hudson is anxiously awaiting us with sandwiches and a steaming pot of coffee.
2: Ah.
3: You see, I remember your weakness.
2: My weakness? I...

0: And that, Mr. Harris, is the story of how I went to live in Baker Street again and started another series of incredible and amazing adventures, which I shall tell you about, if it won't bore you.
1: Well, what do you think, Dr. Watson? You know, there's just one thing I don't understand about tonight's story, though. Why did Colonel Moran kill Ronald Adair?
0: Because Adair had discovered Moran was cheating at cards and threatened to expose him. You remember that I said Adair had won £400 at whist the week before with Moran as his partner?
1: Yes.
0: That amount made Adair suspicious. He discovered the cards were marked. The very cards, by the way, which were found beside the dead body. He was examining them again to be sure he'd made no mistake. That's why the door was locked on the inside. He didn't want anyone to interrupt him.
1: I see. Well, what about next week's story, Dr. Watson?
0: Let me think. Next week, suppose I tell you about a rather curious dinner that Holmes and I attended in order to see if we could discover if a world-famous violinist was trying to poison his wife.
1: Did you succeed?
0: In a way, yes. Of course, there was a death, but I'll tell you all about it next week.
2: 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Sherlock Holmes is played by John Stanley, Dr. Watson by Alfred Shirley, and the dramatizations are by Edith Meiser. Sherlock Holmes is produced and directed by Basil Lochran, with special music by Albert Berman. 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
4: That's a WOR Mutual Broadcast. In front of a live studio audience, you heard them applauding there. There probably was a sign that says, applause. Or is that applesauce?
5: Yeah, it's applesauce.
4: Oh, okay. Applause, applesauce. Mm-hmm. And, this was, imagine, they were all on the stage there. There's a whole studio audience. They're up there with their scripts. Oh, gosh.
5: I think it makes them even better to have a room full of people and a little response, reaction.
4: It's so great. Sure. We don't have a studio. We should have a studio.
5: We should. Wouldn't that be fun?
4: Let's do this show in front of a studio audience, Mike. Wouldn't that be a blast?
6: We'd have do that.
5: To maybe go to a location.
4: Yeah, it'd be cool. Sherlock Holmes, April 11th, 1948, The Adventure of the Empty House, sponsored by Clipper Craft Clothes.
5: Say that again.
4: Clipper Craft Clothes. Time for this month in music history.
5: All right, our next song goes back to 1985. Wanna lie.
4: This is Simple Minds.
5: Yes. I mean,
4: forget about
5: when
4: me.
5: I hear
4: Breakfast
5: this,
4: Club.
5: Yes, when I hear this, I mean, this is so 80s. This is Breakfast Club. This is the band's only number one hit, Simple Minds. So, and this plays during the opening and closing credits of the film.
4: What a movie.
5: I know. What a movie. What a song. What an era. What a decade.
4: I mean, there's probably people out there listening to our show that have never seen The Breakfast Club.
5: I suppose so.
4: And if you have never seen The Breakfast Club, folks, you don't know what you're missing. You need to watch that movie.
5: It's a lot of fun.
4: John Hughes. Wow, what a great movie. All right, thanks, Lisa.
5: Sure.
4: Well, more of Hollywood 360 after this short break.
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4: Well, in our next hour, it's a true crime case on the big story from 1949. 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Right, Lisa?
5: That's right. We did Bob Seger for Beat the Host. Now we're warmed up, and now it's Bob Seger Name That Tune. I've got some great clips from some Bob Seger songs, and we'll be shouting it out. 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We're looking for caller number 6.
4: Come on, it's Bob Seger.
5: Oh, it's the best.
4: 312-642-5600. 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
14: NBC News Radio. I'm Rob Martier. Election officials in California say roughly 700,000 ballots still need to be counted following Tuesday's primary elections. We're still awaiting the final results in the L.A. mayor's race, featuring incumbent Mayor Karen Bass, reality TV star Spencer Pratt, and City Councilwoman Nithya Raman. Officials say it's taking so long because, by law, every voter gets a mail-in ballot that doesn't have to be postmarked until the final voting day and then gets signature verified. President Trump says he wants to bring down energy costs by investing $700 million in coal plants. Speaking from the Oval Office today, the president said the money will be used to preserve existing plants and build new ones.
15: If you look at China, if you look at so many of the successful countries, they're using coal. If you look at some of the real great failures countries, they're using wind.
9: Trump is invoking the Cold War-era Defense Production Act that gives the president authority to support and invest in private production considered vital to national security. The president and New York Mayor Zoran Mamdani both confirming they'll be in attendance for Game 3 of the NBA Finals at Madison Square Garden between the Knicks and Spurs. Jonathan O'Halloran reports.
16: President Trump says Jim Dolan has personally invited him to Game 3.
15: I've been a Knicks fan for a long time, and I'm also a Jim Dolan fan.
16: Mayor Mamdani, when being asked if he plans to meet with the president during the game, says don't keep your hopes up. It's the first NBA Finals game at the Garden in 27 years. Game 3 between the Knicks and the Spurs will be Monday at 8:30. I'm Jonathan O'Halloran.
9: Amazon is unveiling a new AI robot that obeys verbal commands. The global online retailer revealed its new mobile robot today at an Amazon fulfillment center near London and said the next generation Proteus can respond to conversational prompts. Rob Martier, NBC News Radio.
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18: 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The Riverside County Transportation Commission has approved a contract adding two express lanes in each direction on the crowded I-15 from Cahalco Road in Corona to State Route 74 in Lake Elsinore. The project will extend the existing I-15 express lanes approximately 15.8 miles. The project includes widening bridges, constructing auxiliary lanes, installing electronic toll collection systems, and implementing drainage and noise reduction features. Construction on the $240 million project could begin in late 2027. Fontana has emerged as one of the top suburban cities in California for construction of single-family homes. Fontana's rate for new construction was 83% last year, according to the State Department of Finance. Only Bakersfield was higher at 86%. Fontana added 806 units, while strong single-family construction was noted in smaller communities such as Manteca, Elk Grove, and Roseville. The San Bernardino County Board of Supervisors meetings will expand their remote participation access for residents to provide public comment during board meetings. Residents will be able to provide public comments at the meetings remotely by telephone during meetings following July 1st. Board meetings are held in the Covington Chambers on the first floor of the County Government Center, located on Arrowhead in San Bernardino. Regular meetings are held on Tuesdays and begin with closed session at 9 a.m. and public session at 10 a.m. For more information on the remote public comment process, publiccomments.cob.sbcounty.gov. 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

0: House passes a bill to aid Ukraine and impose new sanctions on Russia. Meanwhile, the president says Bill Pulte won't be his nominee for the director of national intelligence. I'm Kate Delaney. Hope you're having a good one. Let's swing into the rundown at the top of America Tonight. So I think the biggest story still is Iran, and we're seeing a couple of things that have happened that I think are changing the game, no doubt. Let me give you the freshest info we have. The president said on Thursday he'd be open to meeting with Iran's new supreme leader if there's an agreement to end the war. He also said progress has been made in ending the fighting in Lebanon. This on the heels of the House passing a resolution yesterday to limit the president's war powers in Iran, which is a significant rebuke to the president and his handling of the conflict. He put it pretty succinctly here that, yeah, something is going to give because what's happening with this ceasefire. Here's the press.
1: Well, you know, there's a reason for everything. And we hit them pretty hard the night before and actually last night.
0: So we come out of that and you look at what happened on the Hill the other day, which, of course, would never have gone through the Senate anyway. That's the other part of that. But I think the key info here is that the president, who took questions from reporters on Thursday about the war with Iran, as Iranian and U.S. officials are kind of issuing these weird contradictory messages over the status of the ceasefire, you have the president saying there that you saw what happened the other day. And when he was asked if Iran killing U.S. troops, would that cross a red line, the president said it would be good reason to restart the war. He said he would do that very quickly. But again, I'm going to reemphasize this. He said he would be open to meeting with Iran's new supreme leader if there's an agreement to end the war. So we'll see. I mean, we're still in what I call the big giant question mark here when it comes to that. By the way, Energy Secretary Chris Wright, who was with the press in the Oval Office when he was taking a lot of those questions, is deflecting some of the criticism over rising gas prices, saying that Democrats' green energy policies have driven up prices far more than the conflict in Iran. And we're seeing kind of wonky prices. Some people are actually reporting that they're back to what they would call normal, or what they were before February 28th when the conflict exploded with Iran. I think it still depends on where you live as to what that, you know, ultimately what that price is. All right. Meanwhile, when we talk about the war, we know so much of this is drone warfare. So Mark Wayne Mullen, who, of course, is the Department of Homeland Security chief, was asked about how on top of it are we, the United States, when it comes to drones. Part of the problem is the supply chain. That's the biggest issue in trying to get more drones. Here was one of his responses.
2: On the counter drone measures, everybody's a little behind.
0: What I thought was interesting, too, because we have the World Cup coming up. Remember, 11 different locations in the United States. Think of the security that's necessary and think of the drone problems, idiots with drones, maybe somebody more nefarious. And he talked about the fact that there was success in downing drones in Miami and also at another sporting event. So take a listen to how he describes what really worked there and how things are improving.
2: At the F1 in Miami, we had 8 drones that entered the space that shouldn't be there. We were able to bring them down. During the Augusta golf tournament, we had 12 that entered a no-fly zone. We were able to bring those down too. Every single day we improve.
0: Yeah, I mean, in World Cup, my friends, is right around the bend. We're going to be talking about World Cup a lot more next week. Besides the prices, just, I mean, let's face it, go USA, right? I told you I've been watching that series, and I'm hoping after everything wraps up to get a couple of the players on, and let's hope, fingers crossed and everything else, that the team does really, really well. Nothing would be greater than that. All right, speaking of teams doing well, How about the Knicks beating the Spurs on the Spurs home court? I got so much email from so many of you, you know, asking for predictions. And I said this the other day that I thought it was going to be the Knicks. I didn't know if it was going to be a sweep, but I thought it would be the Knicks. So the Knicks win the first one, 105-95. The next game is on Friday, and it is the two players that we mention a lot on the Man Cave. I'm going to throw this in here. Jalen Brunson from New York, who had 30 points in the victory, and then Victor Wembanyama, who's amazing, who had 26 points, 12 boards, and a couple assists for the Spurs. The Spurs could not pull it out in the stretch. One of the things that was so nutty, because of course there's always going to be fans that do ridiculous things. Maybe they're overserved or they're crazed about their team. I'm not sure. But a fan was banned from NBA arenas, all of them, for life after running onto the court to take a selfie with Victor Wembanyama. I mean, come on, especially after a loss. This is a second fan who was banned. There was a second fan who was also banned for his role in the incident. And you can see there's photographs of it all over the place where, of course, he's so tall, number one, so tall. And the kid was so much shorter than him. Like, you know, he's throws it up to get the selfie. And it's just annoying. But he's banned, so he'll never get to see any NBA games ever. I mean, it was announced right away that these two fans, that they're done, period. That's it. You know, that's, and it wasn't the only fan thing that happened. There were other things that happened too. And I hate when I hear this as somebody who covered sports. And of course, you know, I'm a content junkie from anchoring television news and doing sports and all of that. What is so sad and so wrong is that you had two fans who were sitting courtside who were screaming profanity and making insane remarks at Jalen Brunson. And when you're the player, you got to take it because you're the player. You can't go after the fans. And the more these kinds of things happen, and the NBA doesn't want to do this because you want people close to the action. That's the whole idea, to feel like you're in it, to feel like you're engaged. You paid the money, you're there. But it ruins it for the people around those people. And then plus you think of people who bring their kids. And because it gets so nasty, who wants to bring their children to a place where the cheering can be crazy, but when it's constantly F-bomb this or whatever, and I heard that's what it was. I mean, come on, have some class. That's ridiculous. Sit home in front of a tube and scream everything you want at it. But to me, I think that's just ridiculously offensive and makes absolutely no sense. All right, you want some good news? Here's a real, ready for this? Tell me something good.
3: Tell me something good.
0: Yeah, tell me something good. Water is beginning to refill the reflecting pond after the president's renovation to repaint the American flag blue, right? That it was looking old, that kind of stuff is what he said. So they're doing it. This is happening at the Lincoln Memorial Reflecting Pool that started on Thursday. All right, I'll meet you on the flip side.
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0: Wow, exciting this time around in Author's Corner to go to the other side of the world for some of us, because I know many people are listening to us in Australia. But I'm so pleased to welcome Kalichi Asunwa to the show. And his mother, Veronica, wrote an inspiring book, From Disappointment to Blessing. I mean, just even think of that phrase. So we are, again, excited to talk to him about his mom's book. So, Kalichi, thanks so much for joining us. And tell us about your mom.
1: Kate, first and foremost, thank you so much for having me. It's been an absolute pleasure to be able to speak to you as well, especially with your listenership and the history that you've got. Mum obviously sends her deepest condolences. She's picked up the flu just at the wrong time in terms of being able to do this. And where do you start? Where does the son start when it comes down to talking about their mother? But I'll try to keep it as brief as possible. She is an endearing woman, a very loving woman. A woman of faith, a strong and resilient woman, but also a kind-hearted woman. And I think the stories that she kind of puts into the book is her magnus opus in terms of someone who's achieved a lot when people have told her not to. And I think that people would really enjoy reading the book from just hearing about the story of this woman who survives the Biafran War, gets told that she can't have children, and then ends up having three boys. That's right, one, two, three, three boys. who then moves across from, you know, Nigeria and her safe village to be the wife of a missionary who lives in the Muslim north and is trying their best to install Christianity there, to then move into the other side of the world again, to New Zealand, and starting life there and having a bunch of challenges and overcoming them. I don't know where to start with my mom, but I think I'd do her a disservice no matter what I'd say.
0: Yeah, from disappointment. So that's what she had to deal with, a war, first of all, and growing up in very humble beginnings. And what did she say about that?
1: It's really interesting hearing about it. So our family background, we are Nigerian Igbos, and in the late 60s there was a kind of war of independence that was happening, and my mom's family was doing quite well. They were a really well off family, and again, not even just comparatively from in a Nigerian perspective, but just in general, and the war decimated the family. A lot of people lost lives, businesses were ruined, and my mom's family were essentially given $20 and told to start afresh. And so to go from that and the life that she lived there to then go and, again, as I said, start anew, that's the first thing that happens. And it happens to her, I think, as an 8-year-old. Just that kind of mentality and spirit. And I remember there's a story, and this will tell you all you need to know about my mom, that when the health agencies had come through, because there was a lot of hunger that was happening and starvation was happening, and there was malaria that was happening, and mum was trusted by the family to run to the paramedics and get the supplies. But as you can imagine, there would have been hundreds of thousands of people fighting for these supplies. And as the legend goes, mum was the first person there, and she held on to the medic's hand and did not let go until she had some of the medics and food for her little brother. And her little brother is my uncle and is around today. So that tells you all you need to know about this 8-year-old who refused to let go.
0: And then she goes on, as you mentioned, told she can't have children, has three boys, gets an MBA. And what was it like for you growing up with her as your mother?
1: It's pretty inspiring. And again, you have the typical cliche of a woman who's supposed to just stay at home and raise the kids. And, you know, there's an unfortunate element of that in terms of the culture that we had grown up with at the time, where it's, you know, you've got these boys, look after them, and the men will go and do the work, so to speak. But

0: at the time, she was still working as a nurse and trying to go through nursing school. So growing up with her, you could just feel this desire to want more. And that's something that's absolutely stuck with me, this person who's been absolutely perseverant, resilient, and really not taking no for an answer. She really is a groundbreaker. And I remember after I finished doing my university studies and to find out that my mum was doing an MBA after having three kids and after having them all leave the house, she didn't just take the empty nest and just say, you know what, I can, you know, do whatever I want. But she legitimately said, I'm still going to go out and get this MBA regardless of what anybody says. So it's been pretty inspiring, and in a really funny way. My partner is also very much like that. So you can tell that I picked up some really good assets from mum.
1: Good for you. And again, the book is called From Disappointment to Blessing. And you mentioned it. There's other stories in this book. Mm. Some of them religious, some of them about people like Oprah. I mean, the world is filled with these stories, and she pulled them together. Was it fun to see her go through this process and write this book?
0: It was terrific, and it was also terrific to be a part of it. And like you say, she doesn't just stick to the story of Job, for example, in the Bible. She will mention the story of Oprah. She will mention the fact that Isaac Newton tried over 1,000 times to get it right. And she'll mention some parts from her life as well. So the allegories are there, and I think it becomes a very universal appeal where, as individuals, you won't just look at your own personal story, but you'll see the fact that she ties it all together and does such a good job of it. So it was really fun being a part of it. And actually, funnily enough, the foreword is written by yours truly as well. So I can't recommend it enough.
1: I love that. And we're speaking to Kalichi Asunwa, and we're talking about his mom, Veronica, and the book From Disappointment to Blessing. What do you hope people take away, and ultimately, I know you've talked to her about this, take away from reading the book?
0: We want to take away a whole lot. The first thing that we want readers to see from it is that disappointments don't stop them, that there is a future after the disappointment, that there are dreams and ambitions that happen after that. There's a story in the book about passengers who were really upset about not catching a plane flight. And it was one of the plane flights that went towards the Twin Towers at September 11th. Mm. So you can imagine that hour and a half of just frustration and anguish. And then you realize, oh my goodness, this is really impacted and saved my life. And those people can end up with, survivor's guilt. But you can also have stories where, for example, the story of Job, and, this individual who had everything in the world and it all turned sideways, and having to kind of rebuild again. So in terms of what we want people to get from the book is we want you to again, see different stories and perspectives. We want to develop and grow people in terms of making sure people are resilient. People look at disappointments and take a step further, and allow me to indulge in one quick story.
1: Sure.
0: In my career, I coach children. I coach them in soccer or football, as we call it here. And the amount of times where the children that I come across will miss a goal and will just give up, the amount of times where that happens and the ball will come back and ricochet and they could have had another chance to score and it doesn't happen simply because they didn't go right the first time, or they absolutely decide not to even participate or be involved because it's a bit challenging. And the idea is that we want to challenge people. We want to say, look, it's not supposed to be easy, because if it was, everybody would do it. But next time you see disappointment, next time you see something that you perceive as failure, you've got no idea that success is right around the corner. And I think that's the key message we want to send in this book.
1: Yeah. The book too has what I would say is the element of fun. I mean, her life had joy in it, has joy in it, don't you think?
0: Oh, 100%. And I think that's the other thing that comes out of it is throughout all of this disappointment that the joy has never gotten away. And I'm sure right now for a lot of people, it's not the best of times. It's pretty tough. Economically, a lot of people's health is not in the best way. And we still want to make sure that people have hope and through that hope find joy. And there's one of the things that we do as a family is every now and then after we have a conversation, we'll say, look, where's the joy? Where's the joy in your life? Because it's too easy to be bogged down and be in a negative place and a negative perspective without realizing that, you know what, there's some other things that are superb here. And I remember Mum, when we were growing up, she'd say, look, even if all I have is my voice, I'll praise the Lord because I have my voice. And that's the kind of joy that she's had throughout the entire process as well.
1: Yeah, what a special lady, and we certainly wish her the best. And Kalichi, where's the best place to get the book?
0: There's quite a few places that they can get the book. Firstly is through Mum's website. That's an easy place to get the book. All good other retailers have the book as well. Let me just pick up the best retailers there for you. I think Amazon.com has the book, and all your usual booksellers as well.
1: All right, and of course we all know Amazon. So from disappointment to blessing, Kalichi, thank you so much. Again, it was wonderful talking to you and hearing about your mom's story. And we'll have her back on sometime down the road when she feels better.
0: 100%. And Kate, look, thank you and your listeners so much. We wish you all the best.
1: Thank you, and the same to you. Appreciate it.
2: 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It protects our healthy cells even from radiation. 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

0: The FDA approved the aldosterone synthase inhibitor for patients struggling with uncontrolled high blood pressure. Dr. Pyle Coley is here to share why this is so important. Doctor, how many people in the U.S. are impacted by high blood pressure, and what are the signs and symptoms?
1: You know, hypertension or high blood pressure is one of those common things. And in fact, if you look at the average American, their lifetime risk of developing hypertension is a whopping 80 to 90%. So it's really very common. And we know that 120 million Americans are already impacted by high blood pressure. And unfortunately, half of them continue to remain uncontrolled despite the fact that they're taking these medications. And hypertension has been called the silent killer because often it doesn't have signs or symptoms until it gets very severe. And then certainly you can have symptoms like blurry vision, headache, dizziness, or even unfortunately, you know, having a stroke or a heart attack. But it's important to catch hypertension early in the trajectory so that you really can start to treat it aggressively because it doesn't always manifest with those signs and symptoms.
0: What are the long-term risks of uncontrolled blood pressure? And Doc, why is round-the-clock blood pressure control so important?
1: You know, as a cardiologist, this makes me really sad because it's such a modifiable and preventable risk factor. And yet so many people walking around with uncontrolled hypertension. So if you think about the blood pressure and you think about our organs, every single organ has a blood vessel, right? Which means that the pressure inside those blood vessels is being felt by every single organ. And we can see long-term manifestations such as heart attack and stroke, as I mentioned, but even conditions like, you know, damage to the kidney. So end-stage kidney disease or worsening kidney function, dementia, blindness. These are all conditions that are caused by untreated or undertreated long-term hypertension. So to me, it's a really important wake-up call as a cardiologist to have better ways to treat patients' blood pressures, and not just that 1 minute that they're in your office, but really for that entire 24 hours, because we know that blood pressure follows a natural up and down cycle during the day, and it's important to have long 24-hour control when it comes to our blood pressure.
0: Doctor, are there people who are more at risk for developing hypertension?
1: You know, hypertension usually doesn't come alone. It comes with a lot of other conditions such as diabetes, obesity, sleep apnea, atrial fibrillation, heart failure, chronic kidney disease. These are all kids that play in the same sandbox together. So we often see patients coming not just with hypertension, but with many other comorbid conditions as well. But I will say that isolated hypertension is much more common than we think. We know that after menopause, women undergo an inflection point in their life and their health where their estrogen levels drop because the ovaries are no longer making estrogen. And you can see the blood vessel stiffness can start to increase. You can also see activation of a hormone system that involves a hormone called aldosterone that starts to go up as well after menopause. And both of these can contribute to the onset of hypertension as well. Certainly for most Americans, our diet is a big player in why we end up developing hypertension, because 90% of Americans eat too much sodium. And that's a huge driver of risk. And of course, as we age, one of the natural processes that occurs in our blood vessels from aging is also stiffening and hardening of the arteries. So it's really multifactorial why people develop hypertension, but it's very common with that lifetime risk of 80 to 90% that I discussed.
0: Are you excited to have a new medicine for patients with uncontrolled hypertension?
1: Oh my goodness. As a cardiologist, I am so excited about this innovation in the field of hypertension because I feel like this field has really lagged behind. I mean, my first reach of medications for hypertension is a medicine that was first used 68 years ago. And that's great if it works for the patient and it controls their blood pressure. But we know that nearly half of American patients aren't controlled. And so that's why it's exciting to have this new medication. It's called Baxfendy, and it's the first approved treatment in a class of medications called aldosterone synthase inhibitors. And essentially what it does is it reduces the production of aldosterone, which we think is a hormone not just involved in hypertension, but involved in cardiac risk and risk to many of our other organs. So it's a really kind of brand new approach to thinking about treating uncontrolled hypertension, which is patients that are already on other medications and still not getting to their goals.
0: Why do some people have high blood pressure even when they're taking medication?
1: You know, the Pathophysiology or the disease process of high blood pressure is really complicated. There's lots of different parallel pathways. And unfortunately, some of these older medications, even though they help, to reduce the blood pressure, they can increase the levels of aldosterone, which is that hormone that I talked about that is directly involved in facilitating high blood pressure and many of the cardiac risk that comes with high blood pressure. So the medicines are kind of working against themselves. Then there's also that issue of side effects. A lot of patients can't tolerate some blood pressure medicines because they have side effects, and some of the medicines currently on the market for high blood pressure actually can cause hormonal side effects for patients as well. And so that's why a new and innovative approach that doesn't kind of work against itself, but targets that hormone directly, the production of that hormone, and reduces levels of it, may be that potential game changer that many of these patients who have uncontrolled hypertension need.
0: Can you tell us how this medication differs from previous high blood pressure medications?
1: As a cardiologist, I'm really excited to have some innovation in the field of hypertension because, some of the medicines that I've been using are decades old. One of the ones that I commonly use is 68 years old. And so to have a new medicine that works at a different mechanism of action is really a very exciting thing, an exciting tool in my toolbox. So essentially what this medicine does is it reduces the production of a hormone called aldosterone, which we think may be the missing link because it's directly involved in raising your blood pressure. And it's also involved in causing damage to many of your organs, including your heart and your kidneys. And so instead of letting the aldosterone be made and then trying to block it from working on the receptors, this goes upstream and essentially reduces the production of aldosterone. And so it's got a whole new mechanism of action. It's the first FDA-approved treatment in this class of medications called aldosterone synthase inhibitors. And it may be the right medication. It may be a potential game changer for people who are already taking a lot of those generic medications, and then they continue to remain uncontrolled with their blood pressure.
0: What role does aldosterone play in controlling one's blood pressure?
1: Aldosterone is a hormone that evolved to protect us. It evolved because we were hunter-gatherers and when it was feast or famine, right? When we lived out in the wild. And so when it was famine, aldosterone levels would go up so that our body could hold on to sodium and water and squeeze our blood vessels and maintain essentially blood flow to our organs. But in the modern day, too much aldosterone has run amok. And we think it's central, not just to high blood pressure, but to many of the other conditions that are associated with cardiovascular risk, including conditions like heart failure and kidney disease as well. So I think aldosterone as a target for blood pressure is one of those things that has been a long time coming. And I think having a medication now that reduces aldosterone production really does address the root cause of potentially what might be causing people to have elevated blood pressure despite being on the medicines that they're supposed to be on. We've also learned that the medicines that we use, the generic medicines, some of them can actually raise aldosterone levels paradoxically. So because the body has this feedback mechanism, when you give them that medicine, it can increase the aldosterone levels. So that's why targeting the production of aldosterone may make a lot of sense.
0: Who should talk to their doctor about high blood pressure?
1: I think everyone should check their blood pressure and know their blood pressure. If your blood pressure is greater than 120, if you're 120 to 130, you have elevated blood pressure, greater than 130, you have high blood pressure. But if you're somebody who already has a diagnosis of hypertension, you're doing all the right things, taking your medications, exercising, eating right, all of those types of things, and your blood pressure continues to remain elevated, then aldosterone may be the key here. And that's who should really talk to their doctor about whether it makes sense to think about a medication like Baxfendy.
0: What should patients ask their doctor if their numbers are not improving?
1: I think if you're taking blood pressure medications and your numbers aren't improving, or you're having a lot of adverse events to the blood pressure medicines that you're taking, it's important to talk to your doctor about whether it makes sense to try a different type of a medicine that targets that hormone aldosterone in a different way.
0: Doc, some people can't take medications because of the side effects. What are the side effects of this new treatment?
1: Certainly, every medication can have side effects, but the good news here is in the clinical trials, this medication was extremely well tolerated. And, we did have some side effects that were reported, and patient-reported side effects included side effects like dizziness or muscle spasms. And then what the doctor had to keep an eye on after starting this medication was some of your electrolytes. Your potassium levels can go up, your sodium levels can go down. And because it's a blood pressure medicine, some people did have hypotension, which is low blood pressure associated with this. But overall, there were really no surprises in the clinical trials in terms of the side effect profile. And unlike many of the other medications out there that can cause many hormonal side effects, this medication, because of the way that it works, was not associated with any of those types of side effects.
0: Where can people go to learn more?
1: Hypertension is one of the most preventable and modifiable risk factors for heart disease. It's also one of the most common things that's going to happen to many of us. So I really want us to know our numbers and know our risk and feel empowered to be able to change the trajectory of our disease. And if you're somebody who struggles with hypertension and taking all the meds and not being controlled, then this is a real innovation for you. It could potentially be a game changer for you. So go and talk to your doctor about Baxfendy. You can also read about it in baxfendy.com. And if you have other questions about blood pressure and lifestyle management, you can go to the American Heart Association's Life's Essential 8 website that tells you all the things you can do to work on your cardiovascular risk.
0: Well, we talked about it earlier this week. What a game changer that is. What a great conversation when you think of futuristic things that now people can do and they're right here in the palm of their hands. It makes a big, big, big difference. I mentioned that it was just, I think the other day where I mentioned that my grandfather died of, a heart attack. And I didn't even realize that when I was asked questions about, health and things that relatives have had and whatnot, and right under people's noses, they don't realize sometimes what's going on. And it's why it's so important to realize that and to take advantage of all the potential opportunities, because again, that is an absolute game changer, all that info that you just heard there. No question about that. All right, coming up, much more still in the show as we head for the exits in a very, very good way. I'll meet you on the flip side. Stay with us here on America Tonight.
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0: DeWald is with us. His book is called Gray Feathers, Led by Love of Country. Wait till you hear his story. Daniel, thanks so much for coming on.
1: Thank you, Kate. I'm glad to talk to you.
0: Let's talk about what Gray Feathers is all about. Take us back to the late 60s and where you were.
1: I had the fortunate or unfortunate experience of being assigned to the 3rd Battalion, 12th Infantry, in the 4th Infantry Division. And the battalion was stationed in the Pleiku Anke area, which is right at the tri-border area of Vietnam. It's a border of Laos, Cambodia, and Vietnam. It was an area where the infiltration routes of the NVA lined up to Highway 19, which was a main supply route toward Quy Nhon. Many operations were in that area. It was a very difficult area to go through. It was heavy vegetation, heavy jungle area in a mountainous region.
0: Yeah, so you were there with machetes, just having to every day hack away to where you were going, right?
1: We had to use machetes a number of times, yes.
0: Wow. And you and I talked about this, which, I mean, I want the listeners to really think about this every day when you got up. I mean, obviously, you were in the middle of war. You know, who knew it was going to happen every single day? And in that group, weren't you, like, second in line because you were the guy that really knew the maps?
1: Well, I always chose to be either number two or number three and have the point person in front of me because it's easier to control. Because going through the mountain, they didn't have GPS back then. It was all through a topographical map. And by using the topographical map, we had to go through around and through hills and stream beds. So it was a difficult way of traversing the terrain. I was fortunate. I read the map correctly most times. But I did make a few mistakes here and there.
0: And if you made a few mistakes, what did that mean? That meant enemy fire, maybe.
1: Our own fire, actually.
0: Yeah. Whoa.
1: We had to worry about friendly fire and enemy fire when you make a mistake.
0: Yeah, no kidding. How close was this unit? I mean, when you're in the middle of it, you were in the thick of it. What were their guys like? What was that like?
1: You know, people work together in adverse circumstances, and that's what really happened in the war. Because you're always under tense. You always feel the tension. And you can't sleep more than 2 hours at a time because you always want to see what's going on. So you have sleep is not really something you do. You sleep out in the open underneath a poncho or a little what they call a jungle blanket, and you're prepared to get out at a minute's notice. So it's very tense, and those are the problems that you have in your leadership because most days things don't happen. But when it does, it's really a big combat area and a lot of fire that you have to go through when that day comes.
0: Yeah, and that's one of the things you talk about in your book. It's you show how difficult it can be. You have to make decisions when you're under fire. Even if you're enlisted, whether you're an officer or whatever, it's the pure pressure of being in battle. You got to make the decisions. You got to look at the movements. And you were supporting units like helicopter, gunships, F-4 Phantom pilots, supply transporters. So you also had a big job. You never knew what that was going to be, right?
1: That's right. You did not know from day to day. And, you know, the greatest thing, though, everybody worked together. We worked as a decision body. We worked in trying to improve our lot with the enemy. I mean, it was a cohesive group that I was a part of.
0: Yeah. You know, you talked about it in the very beginning. You were talking about this main supply route that was that the field was Highway 19. And the Highway 19 was, paint that picture for us. I mean, look, you could have mines there, right? It was, you could be ambushed at any moment.
1: Yes, and that's where the French lost all their soldiers at. And from an ambush on Highway 19. Years before we were in Vietnam. Highway 19 is just a paved road, and it's a very small two-lane road going several miles into the country of Vietnam. And Quy Nhon and Pleiku are the main players between those two cities. So we had tanks go down that road. We've had Mostly our convoys go down that road, but I've been ambushed several times while traveling with a convoy on that road.
0: Yeah, wow. Crazy. So, Gray Feathers, tell us about the book. What are the kinds of stories and impactful things that you impart about decision-making that we'll learn by reading your book?
1: Well, part of it is how you react in battle, the kind of tactics and operations that were used, such as blocking forces, having ambush patrols at night, what do the long-range reconnaissance patrol bring to you, what happens when you attack and format, and what kind of things do you do during an attack, what kind of defensive position that you maintain even without cover, because a lot of times you're out in the field and there's no cover around to stop the bullets or stop the shrapnel from coming towards you. So it's a very tense time on each of the battles that I was in. One of the battles I remember is we had a hill where all the enemy were on top of the hill, and they were shooting down at us, which is probably the worst position that we could be in. And we decided in my platoon to go up. It was a heavy cliff that we climbed up to get to the top, but it surprised the enemy, and we were able to capture a number of them before they left. So it was something you always seem to remember, climbing that steep, I don't know, maybe 50 feet. It seemed like a forever when you're climbing something like that. But it did surprise the enemy during that time. And there are other instances where you try to rescue people during the time of contact, and under heavy contact, you try to control the withdrawals and move off the contact site to safety. And that's become very tricky as you go through the contact site.
0: Yeah, and we're speaking to Daniel DeWald. The name of the book is Gray Feathers, Led by Love of Country. Get it on Amazon, Barnes & Noble, wherever great books are sold, as I like to say. So Gray Feathers is significant, the term Gray Feathers, which is why you named the book this. Tell us what Gray Feathers means.
1: Gray Feathers is an Indian term. When Brays first get into the tribe, they are given a gray feather for becoming just a member. And as they progress through their tribes and accomplish things, colored feathers are given to them. So if you look at the chiefs, you'll see a lot of multiple different colors in their headbands. And basically, I felt that'd be a good theme because you watch each other's back. You make sure that everyone's going to survive, and you make sure that you always try to work for the best for the platoon and for your company to make headway into the war and try to work together. And I think that made us lose less people, although every day it was always because bullets know no name. So yeah, you have to really watch.
0: For you, what was it like coming back after all of that every day intense camaraderie, watching each other's back, lack of sleep, making those quick decisions? What was it like when you leave the immersion of that and then come back to the U.S.?
1: You know, in 2 years, that's how long I was away, you come back to a complete change. People over here were not really used to the war. They didn't really sacrifice for the war. It was just people over there by newspaper reports. People were protesting the war. It was just different coming back. It didn't seem like people had respect for the uniform when you came back. But it takes a while for you to get your feet back on the ground and survive in a civilian life.
0: Yeah, I bet. And thank you for your service. What do you hope people take away, Daniel, from reading this book?
1: I want them to understand the sacrifice that people made to be in the war, the loyalty that they gave to the country, and the strength that the men had to make things happen in the war. It was a difficult war because there wasn't any fronts. You were hit from all sides when you were in the war, and it was difficult to achieve winning. And I think that's the hardest part about the Vietnam War. It's hard to win. And then at the end, we couldn't win over the people, and that's who made their government. So we lost the entire reason we were there. So I think that's the hard part about learning about it. But it's by love of country that we served, and we did our best to serve correctly.
0: Yeah, well, this book is a great book, and it really does take you back, absolutely. And it's Gray Feathers, Led by Love of Country, Daniel DeWald. Thanks for coming on.
1: Thank you, Kate. Good talking to you.
0: You too.

0: Papa, why can't we telegraph while riding a horse?
1: Son, there ain't no one to blame but Jeffro. He was riding old Betsy the Stallion, tip-tapping away at his telegraph, when blam! Ran right into the side of the saloon.
0: Well, if Jeffro can't do it, neither should you. Don't text and drive.
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5: NBC News Radio, I'm Rob Martier. Election officials in California say roughly 700,000 ballots still need to be counted following Tuesday's primary elections. We're still awaiting the final results in the L.A. mayor's race, featuring incumbent mayor Karen Bass, reality TV star Spencer Pratt, and city councilwoman Nithya Raman. Officials say it's taking so long because, by law, every voter gets a mail-in ballot that doesn't have to be postmarked until the final voting day and then gets signature verified. President Trump says he wants to bring down energy costs by investing $700 million in coal plants. Speaking from the Oval Office today, the president said the money will be used to preserve existing plants and build new ones.
6: If you look at China, if you look at so many of the successful countries, they're using coal. If you look at some of the real great failures countries, they're using wind.
5: Trump is invoking the Cold War era Defense Production Act that gives the president authority to support and invest in private production considered vital to national security. The president and New York Mayor Zoran Mamdani both confirming they'll be in attendance for Game 3 of the NBA Finals at Madison Square Garden between the Knicks and Spurs. Jonathan O'Halloran reports.
7: President Trump says Jim Dolan has personally invited him to Game 3.
6: I've been a Knicks fan for a long time, and I'm also a Jim Dolan fan.
7: Mayor Mamdani, when being asked if he plans to meet with the president during the game, says don't keep your hopes up. It's the first NBA Finals game at the Garden in 27 years. Game 3 between the Knicks and the Spurs will be Monday at 8:30. I'm Jonathan O'Halloran.
5: Amazon is unveiling a new AI robot that obeys verbal commands. The global online retailer revealed its new mobile robot today at an Amazon fulfillment center near London and said the next generation Proteus can respond to conversational prompts. Rob Martier, NBC News Radio.
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9: 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The Riverside County Transportation Commission has approved a contract adding 2 express lanes in each direction on the crowded I-15 from Cahalco Road in Corona to State Route 74 in Lake Elsinore. The project will extend the existing I-15 express lanes approximately 15.8 miles. The project includes widening bridges, constructing auxiliary lanes, installing electronic toll collection systems, and implementing drainage and noise reduction features. Construction on the $240 million project could begin in late 2027. Fontana has emerged as one of the top suburban cities in California for construction of single-family homes. Fontana's rate for new construction was 83% last year, according to the State Department of Finance. Only Bakersfield was higher at 86%. Fontana added 806 units, while strong single-family construction was noted in smaller communities such as Manteca, Elk Grove, and Roseville. The San Bernardino County Board of Supervisors meetings will expand their remote participation access for residents to provide public comment during board meetings. Residents will be able to provide public comments at the meetings remotely by telephone during meetings following July 1st. Board meetings are held in the Covington Chambers on the first floor of the County Government Center, located on Arrowhead in San Bernardino. Regular meetings are held on Tuesdays and begin with closed session at 9 a.m. and public session at 10 a.m. For more information on the remote public comment process, publiccomments.cob.sbcounty.gov. For NBC News Radio, KCAA 1050 AM and Express 106.5 FM, I'm Lillian Vasquez, and you're up to date.
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11: Psst. Hey, you. Yeah, you. Do you know where you are? Well, you've done it now. 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So expect the unexpected.

0: A United flight struck a pole, not a truck, in an incident that happened at Newark last month, according to the NTSB. We got the deets on that. And what's happening with the Ebola outbreak? I'm Kate Delaney. First at the top, we always roll into the rundown here on America Tonight. So how about the House vote? A couple of big House votes. First, this one happening during the day. Several Republicans voted with Dems to pass Ukraine aid and a Russia sanctions package. Did you know that that was on the table? This was something we talked about before, but the legislation would allocate $1.8 billion in aid for Ukraine. 18 Republicans voted in favor of the bill, creating a bipartisan majority, although, of course, Democrats carried most of that vote. How about that? So what was the actual vote? It's almost $2 billion. So again, billion, not million, billion. And it was a 226 to 195 tally. How about that? And it obviously sends a strong message to Ukraine that they're being supported and they stand against Russian tyranny is what several of the people on the Hill are saying anyway. All right. The other story, of course, is always going to be Iran, Iran, Iran. And the latest on Iran is the president answered questions that reporters threw at him on Thursday in kind of a free-for-all. And one of the things, of course, he was asked is, well, look at what's happening with the ceasefire and the recent attacks. Where does everything stand? And he was pretty short and sweet with his answer. Here's what he said.
1: Well, you know, there's a reason for everything. And we hit them pretty hard the night before and actually last night.
0: Yeah, so, you know, obviously the open-ended extension of the ceasefire and the continuation of U.S. blockade is happening still until negotiations are concluded one way or another, whatever they end up being. And in that questioning by reporters, for the first time, there was a detailed kind of risky plan that he, the president, opted not to say yes to greenlight, that would have sent troops into Iran to collect enriched uranium or nuclear dust. That's what he calls it. The president said he decided not to go forward with the plan, given all of the dangers. He said the operation would have taken at least 2 weeks and also talked about the massive equipment that he would need to airlift in. So that was, you know, not going to happen. We know so much of this is a drone war. I want to make sure that you hear this because the Department of Homeland Security Chief Mark Wayne Mullen was asked about that on the Hill. And he said there has been complications in trying to, you know, work with drones. Here's how he put it.
2: On the counter drone measures, everybody's a little behind.
0: And we move from that to the specifics of him pointing out what recently has happened at a couple of major sporting events. And check out what he said here as far as drones are concerned.
2: At the F1 in Miami, we had 8 drones that entered the space that shouldn't be there. We were able to bring them down. During the Augusta golf tournament, we had 12 that entered a no-fly zone. We were able to bring those down too. Every single day, we improve.
0: Yeah, so, I mean, it is about drones, and if the supply is short and the supply chain's broken, then that's a problem. And we see what the success that Ukraine has had, and we see what's happening with Ukraine and Russia. It is about blowing things up through drones. That's where mostly things are, you know, are at this point. So as far as the ceasefire is concerned, what we all know is that ceasefire is continuing. And what does that mean? And where do we go from here? We as a nation, we just have to wait and see. That's, you know, that's the answer to that. Ebola and the outbreak. Frightening, right? So an aid organization says trust is the key in combating it. I talked about this in a previous show that when there's misinformation, people and these villages are not going to be truthful. They're not going to say what's happening. And, you know, you got 363 cases of Ebola, 62 deaths confirmed, according to the Congo Ministry of Health and the Centers for Disease Control, with more than 4,200 contacts under follow-up. So think about what I just said. 4,000 plus contacts to follow up with. So, you know, in Uganda, you have 16 cases, one death confirmed. Beating back this virus is no small thing there. The Ebola outbreak in DRC has spread to Rimba, which is the 17th affected health zone in the province with that they've seen slide into this with a really active community transmission is how they're describing it. Officials say a burial team was attacked even in one of the provinces there while trying to bury an Ebola victim, forcing workers to abandon the coffin and allowing community members to handle the body. And then that becomes the problem, right? Because they shouldn't be handling the body. And this is part of the process. In some of these communities, they have such mistrust, they don't believe Ebola is real. They don't trust the health officials. You got a place called, an organization called Mercy Corps, which is an aid organization. They respond to the outbreak. They said it's engaging community leaders, women, and all the youth groups they can, teachers, religious leaders, to really spread the message about how dangerous Ebola can be and how people can keep themselves safe. And that, I mean, truly, that is the name of the game, right? And in the spread that you see what the United States has done, right? What do you do to shore that up? All right, gas prices. This is something that is the hot topic in everybody's life. And of course it affects you if you drive, unless you're driving an electric vehicle, which plenty of people are doing that. But drivers are sick of being stung by high gas prices. There's been a little bit of relief over the last couple of weeks, even with the impact of the Iran war. I say this, and I said this in the last hour, and I say it every show. I mean, it depends on where you live, right? You look around and get the best gas deal you can. The national average price of a gallon of gas is $4.26. That was from Wednesday. That's a decline of 30 cents, or if we were going to do percentages for you and get fancy, I'm going to say 6.5% since a peak on May 21st. But they are definitely above where they clocked in before the oil shock was set off by the war. I mean, in late February, the average gallon of gas ran less than $3. So that's what people are grappling with. That's what people are dealing with. And they don't, then you don't like it, right? Because then you're dealing with other things that are subsets of the Iran war, the pressure on so many of these small businesses. I mean, and you know this because we go through this. It's like a deck of cards. We deal them out every single show and we talk about them and you send me emails. And so we know. But if I'll take the relief, whatever the relief is and where we're headed, yes. And, you know, yes again. By the way, the president made the announcement. I don't even know if I said this the other day or not. I knew it. But the president said he's going to attend an NBA Finals game in New York to root for his hometown Knicks. You know, he grew up with the Knicks, etc. So imagine the security there. That's going to happen in that third game, so the first game back. So game 3 on Monday. All right, I'll meet you around the bend.
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0: Conversation with Dennis Hunt. He's written a lot of books, but the one we're going to focus on right at the top is Samara and Jacob. It starts with us. So, Dennis, thanks so much for coming on the show.
1: Thanks, Kate. Nice meeting you.
0: Let's talk about this book specifically. What is the gist of the book? Don't give it away, but give us like a synopsis of it.
1: The gist is growing up in an environment that where there's little hope. There's a lot of, you're every day you're not sure that you're going to survive. And it's about having hope that things can change, but not just waiting for them to change. It's about, I guess, taking affirmative action to make a difference for your position and also to help your community out.
0: I like that. And specifically, I mean, there's things that are happening in the world where I think some kids or some people don't understand what it's like to live with freedoms versus living in other areas where you have to deal with war situations or different kinds of constraints in communities.
1: Yeah, absolutely, Kate. So this is set in northern Iraq and when Daesh were in control, or ISIS, as we know them over here in Australia. And so you can imagine, from what the stories that we've heard, it was brutal, very much probably like, the late 90s sort of Taliban-controlled Afghanistan. You had to look a certain way, you had to act a certain way. You know, children were not seen out on their own. Women were not seen out on their own. So it's a pretty difficult world to imagine if, sort of growing up in a country like Australia. But that's what I've tried to do, and I've sort of researched the area, and it's just fascinating, the history. And you've got towns and cities that have been there for 5,000 years. And So Samira and Jacob are just a brother and a sister that, unfortunately, they were born into this area. It could have been me or my children that were born into this area. And, that Daesh rolled in and basically took full control of their lives and the lives of their families and their communities.
0: What do you hope the takeaway is for most people that pick up the book Samira and Jacob?
1: Yeah, I think that I hope they take away that there's, besides enjoying the book and the story, because it's not a long story and a long book, and I quite enjoy it, and through the editing process I've read it quite a lot of times, but I still find it quite easy to read. But just that change is coming, and the speed of change is coming, and that regimes and people who are living in what seems like impossible situations, they're not stuck, and it's not going to be like that forever. There is hope coming, and that will be in the form, I believe, of technology, because there's so many avenues. There's information going out there. We don't have to create or make our own technology. It's just the way the world is. The change is accelerating, that people won't be able to get away with abusing positions of power and abusing other people, and you've seen that over the last, 5-10 years, even with the, the Me Too movement and Black Lives Matter, and, the knowledge of the world, the knowledge of people's plight and situations, and you can see that, with that knowledge, people are banding together to make the world a better place.
0: Absolutely. And I think that's pretty clear from reading Samara and Jacob. It starts with us. You can pick that up on Amazon. Tell us about some of your other books, because I mentioned that, pretty soon it's going to be a truckload.
1: Yeah, no, I love writing, Kate. So the first book, The Original World at War, and I guess, the title for that came from the Original World at War series, which documented World War II from start to finish on the Eastern Front and also in Europe. And but this was set in the 11th century, and it was really there was a lot of conflict going on around the world. There was the Khan in the Eurasia, and coming through from the Mongolia, you had I guess the

0: the Islamic or Muslim, Solomon and the Ottomans, and you had the Christian Crusades going down into the Middle East. You had internal conflicts within Europe with the Holy Roman Empire, and so there was just so much war going on. And so the original world at war really just binds it all together. And over the course of one family's lifetime, they traverse all of Europe, the Middle East, Asia, up to Poland, and just set about a change. And it's a nice story from start to finish. So this family, this young boy growing up in the foothills of southern France behind Nice, and just his journey, and meets a lot of different people, I think it ties together nicely. And the world, which is quite violent and a lot of battles, by the end of the story, I shouldn't give it away, but there's a lot of change.
1: A lot of change. And then there's a couple of other books too that you have that eventually we're going to see out there full force, like, yes, a trilogy. You've got a trilogy.
0: Yes. Yeah. No. So that was really good fun. And it was just an original story, initially set in the 9th century in Britannia, and it was really the conflict between Mercia, Wessex, and the Vikings. And so this story is one that I played out of my head for probably 20 years, and I found that I wrote that story and really enjoyed writing it. And this was, again, a young boy growing up in the western area of Wessex, over at Worcester, near the what's the Welsh border now. And so once I finished that, and I enjoyed that immensely, and then I realised that I had another story in me. So the story continued because it hadn't finished. So I wrote a second book, and halfway through the second book, I realised that there was this was a trilogy, and yeah, really enjoyed that. And it brought in the travels again, it brought in Northern England, Scotland, as it was the Pictland back then, over into Norway, the Danish Empire, and also through Wales and the different communities in Wales. A lot of fun. And I think also, yeah, actually, because now I've written six books, you sort of understand your writing. And like I said earlier, with the feedback from the kids, you realise where your weaknesses are, and you so you start implementing that into your writing. So I feel like my writing's getting better, and certainly enjoying writing. And I've got future stories already in my head, but it's just finding time to. I wish, you almost wish you could write in your sleep.
1: Yeah, no kidding. There'd be more time. Well, you can certainly see that you have a gift of storytelling, but also you like history, because a lot of times you're weaving in different cultures and also different pieces of history.
0: Yes, yes. I've always had a love of history, and well before Google, I'd sit there in the evenings with the encyclopedia. I know it sounds nerdy, but I guess trying to do two things at once, watching a bit of Doctor Who or something, and looking at an encyclopedia, just exploring. And, all the countries always had the maps, and, always found, history of a place and a region. And I guess you realise how little we know. Growing up in Australia, we really got the, all the English queens and kings, and got the Roman history, got the English history. But I've been to Japan a couple of times, and I realised that, and also read a great book called Shogun, set in the 1600s in Japan, and you realise that they've actually got exactly the same intrigue and exactly the same sort of depth of history over the last 1,000, 2,000 years, and just know nothing about it. And then I've got friends at work who are Indian, and you talk to them about, like, the Tamils in southern India and the northern Indians and the depth of history over thousands of years, and you think, gee, I absolutely know so little about these areas and the history, and you just think of the amount of lives that have been lived and lost in these areas, and the stories that have been told or been, there's so much to learn. Yeah, it's interesting.
1: I agree. There's so much to learn, and that's what I get from your books, that they're fun and that you get to learn too. And I think, and hope in some cases, depending on what it is. What a delight to have you on the show. All roads lead to Amazon for Dennis Hunt's books, of course, Samira and Jacob. It starts with us. That's what we started with, but you can get any of the other books that we've talked about. You can look them up there. So Dennis, thanks so much.
0: Thanks, Kate. Yeah. Really appreciate coming on the show and actually meeting you. Fantastic.
1: Nice to meet you too. So thank you.
0: Thanks, Kate.
2: 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Hi, I'm Dr. Mitch. Since most chronic diseases have inflammation, our optimized curcumin seems to be a perfect addition to any nutritional program. It makes sense to me that preventing or reducing inflammation is a key component to our overall health. The Mayo Clinic found that curcumin can decrease swelling and inflammation, has antioxidant properties, and research suggests that curcumin can prevent cancer, or at least slow the spread of cancer, and in many instances make chemotherapy more effective. It protects our healthy cells even from radiation. 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

0: What a pleasure to welcome to the show, Brian Cuban. He is an attorney. He's an author. Boy, he has some great books out there. He's a speaker, and some would say he's definitely an activist. He's a survivor. He's an authority on male eating disorders, drug addiction, rehab, and alcoholism. And boy, especially if you go back to the attorney part, he is absolutely such an expert in the areas of First Amendment issues and hate speech. By the way, he's also the brother of Mark Cuban, world famous entrepreneur, and of course, the Dallas Mavericks and Mark Cuban. That's where I actually first met Mark. He's very, very nice to me in the beginning of my career. So, Brian, thank you so much for coming on.
1: Thanks for having me on, Kate.
0: Let's talk about your journey first. I'm going to go way back in the Wayback Machine and talk about growing up. What was the Cuban household like?
1: Well, there were three of us. Mark was the oldest, and I'm the middle child. We have a younger brother, Jeff, and we were all kind of 2.5 years apart or so. So we were all just, you know, separated enough that we had our own circles and ran in different circles in high school and things like that. But, you know, we were typical brothers. We were breaking things, playing Nerf football in the house, jumping on couches. And I was a heavy kid, jumping on couches and broke one in half and things like that. I remember a particular story where our parents were out and Mark was watching us. And this would have been in the early 70s. And we were playing you know what Nerf balls are?
0: Yeah.
1: So we had a Nerf football, and we played Nerf football in the hallway, and we were big kids. And so we banging up against the walls, and this big chunk of plaster falls out of the wall. And we're like, uh-oh, when are the parents coming home? So Mark drags us both to a hardware store, and where he buys paint and plaster. And we go back, and we think we're fixing it perfectly, right? The paint didn't match, and he plasters up the hall. And our parents come home, and I think we all got grounded on that one. So you have your stuff like that. But, you know, I also had my own issues. I was a heavy kid, an obese kid, and I was bullied severely at school and fat shamed. And this was back in the day when, I mean, you didn't have social media, you didn't have the internet. Going viral meant 15 kids, you know, pass notes in the lunchroom, and cell phones were two cups attached to a string, right? And so the bullying all culminated in what I call the day of the gold pants. Do you remember disco, Kate?
0: Yes.
1: So back in the disco era, it was 1976. I was a freshman in high school. And believe it or not, Mark was teaching disco in downtown Pittsburgh. You know, the whole Saturday Night Fever thing, John Travolta. And he would come home wearing these bell-bottom pants and platform shoes that raised him up 6 inches. And one day he knocks on my bedroom door, and I open it, and he's holding this pants, but they fit Mark okay. He wasn't a big guy. I had to jump up and down, spray the water bottle. My butt looked like 15 cats trying to get in as I get out, as I shoehorned into those pants. And I wore those pants to school. And as you might expect, the kids made fun of me. They were taunting me. And I became sort of like the sad clown, Kate. And developed a self-deprecating sense of humor, because if I felt that if I took it long enough, I would be finally included in this group who was bullying me. Because in my mind, these were the popular kids, the kids who were going to the prom, the kids who were getting their first kiss, the kids who were walking down the hallway between the lockers, holding hands and whispering to each other, everything that I wanted and associated with love and acceptance. But unfortunately, that's not the way bullying works. One day, I'm walking home from school with these kids. It's about a mile walk from the high school to our home in Mount Lebanon, just south of Pittsburgh. And the kids are making fun of me. I'm wearing my shiny gold bell-bottom disco pants. My stomach's hanging out, the crotch is bulging. And one of the kids pulls at the zipper, and it rips just a little bit, just rips. And another kid goes, ooh, and he reaches out and he yanks at the rip, and it rips right down to the crotch, right along the zipper, exposing my underwear. Next thing I knew, these kids were like a pack of wild dogs on me. They physically assaulted me. They tore off the pants. They ripped them into shreds and threw them out in the busy street, cars whizzing by. And now I'm standing on the sidewalk in my Fruit of the Loom tighty whities. I was wearing a Pittsburgh Pirates t-shirt, I remember. They went on high-fiving, looking back, yelling, "Cubes," like they had done the funniest thing ever. Look at that guy. I go out in the street in my underwear, pick up the shreds, cover up, you know, my groin, and waddled home. And it might as well have been walking from Boston to Seattle, that walk of shame. That's how long it seemed. And Kate, you know what the worst part of that walk was? The stoplights. Every stoplight, there were two of them, and they both seemed to take an hour as I stood there in my underwear and people were looking at me and no one rolled down their window. No one asked if I was okay. And I finally got home and it was funeral quiet. The house was empty. I walked down into our basement and it was these blue wooden stairs. And with every step, the stairs creaked. And I remember having never noticed the creak before, but every creak of those stairs felt like a gunshot into a pond that exploded. You know, the ripples exploded out to where my father ran a trim shop, reupholstering car seats a mile and a half, 2 miles away, where my brothers were doing whatever they were doing. My mom was selling real estate, where they would all say, "Look, you know, look at you. You can't even stand up to bullies. You're not worthy of being a Cuban." And of course, they wouldn't have done that. They love me dearly. But in the mind of a 15-year-old boy, that all seems so real. That all seems so real to me. All of that, those consequences of not being able to stand up for myself or being too afraid to stand up for myself. And so I found a wastebasket and I hid those shreds, hoping it would hide my shame, hide my trauma, and I would never have to think about it again. And I never told a soul, never told a soul. But that's not how shame and trauma works. You know, shame remembers, trauma remembers, and they have a way of threading through our life and boiling over, you know, possibly when we least expect it. And it could be 10 years later, 20 years later, when you think you've compartmentalized it, I'm over that, and not really even understanding that this was kind of the boiling cauldron of trauma. And there is a difference between cause and correlation. I'm not saying this happens to everyone. This was my experience. And I remember at that time, for the first time, really seeing my reflection in the mirror and seeing just a fat pig, as the kids called me in school, a monster who was unworthy of love from his parents, from his brothers, from anyone I might take a romantic interest in, and not worthy of anything. And that was kind of the beginning of, you know, the journey through a lot of trauma, a lot of dealing with trauma in unhealthy ways.
0: Wow. And then so many years later, it was like in 2013, your book comes out, Shattered Image, My Triumph Over Body Dysmorphic Disorder. And now more people are talking about this, Brian, but people weren't really talking about that before. Who knew what that word was?
1: Absolutely. And I developed bulimia as a freshman at Penn State. I mean, that was back in 1979, you know, before anyone was talking about eating disorders for men or women, right? The wonderful singer Karen Carpenter would pass away in 1983, singer and drummer, from complications related to anorexia. And that was the first time it would really be in the pre-digital national spotlight. I'm a guy in 1979 with bulimia.
0: So it's interesting in talking to Brian Cuban with all the things that he struggled with since he was a kid, he had that tight relationship with both of his brothers. And that certainly helped him, but it also made him big man on campus when he came to Dallas. And it was like, oh, you're the brother of, you know, Mark Cuban. And that just gained him more entry into some of those areas that were so dangerous for him that continued to fuel that addiction. And now it's wonderful that he gets to speak about it and go and help people, so to speak, because there may be that spark, there may be something that he catches somebody when they hear him, they get something from what he's speaking about that helps them deal with whatever it is that they're dealing with. And when we come back, we're going to talk more about that. Like, what do? You get into a program And then you realize some of the things that you've done. And he says it was pretty awful, some of the things that he pulled, not just in Dallas, but before that too as well. And also this kind of a curiosity, because many of you are probably wondering this, Mark Cuban now is a minority owner of the Dallas Mavericks. So just the other day with that big Luka Doncic trade to the Lakers, he was getting a lot of questions. People were reaching out to him on social media to try to figure out what in the world is going on with that. And as he said on, you know, throughout his channels on social media, that he knows nothing more than what people knew and had heard about that trade, because again, his brother's a minority owner and had really nothing whatsoever to do with the move that the Mavericks made. So when we come back, more of that conversation with Brian Cuban, where he peels back the layers and is very forthright, which he tells all pretty much in his books. And then he has these two really interesting novels that he's weaved these tales into, some of what he learned and what he did actually as an attorney. So that's coming up here with me, Kate Delaney, on ATN.

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0: Ryan, tell us more about Shattered Image.
1: When I wrote Shattered Image, that was the first time my family even knew that I had struggled with bulimia. I'd never told a soul.
0: Wow. And what was their reaction?
1: Supportive, very supportive. Shattered Image was really kind of a cathartic kind of getting it all out there. It wasn't the, you know, I won't say it was the best written of my books, but it was really a healing journey for me, as self-help memoirs often are. It was because a lot of these things that I put laid out there, just laid myself bare in Shattered Image, I had never told anyone about.
0: Wow. So you deal with that while you're at school and undergrad, and then you go to law school. What made you go to law school? How'd you arrive at that?
1: That's an interesting question, because I was also had become an alcoholic at Penn State as well. You know, I had delved into not wanting to feel anything since I hated myself. I couldn't even look at myself in the mirror. Mm. You know why I decided to go to law school, Kate? Because I could spend 3 more years where I didn't have to face myself, where I could engage in my eating disorder behavior, binging and purging. I had also developed exercise bulimia, which is obsessive compulsive exercise for the primary purpose of offsetting calories. I was running up to 20 miles a day, and my drinking. And these were my survival behaviors, right, that allowed me to get through inch by inch, centimeter by centimeter, get through life. And if I went out in the real world, then I had to give these ownership of these things up and actually try to, you know, heal myself, which I had no concept of at that time as a young man, now in my early 20s. And so that's the only reason I decided to go to law school, because I knew it would be 3 more years where I didn't have to face myself and face my problems. You know what's interesting? I speak at law schools all over the country, and I talk to law students all the time who are not my reason, but who don't want to be there and are there for the wrong reason. So it's not as bizarre as you might think. Maybe my reasons are, but I just went to Pitt Law.
0: Wow. And then, you know, you come to the realization, you come to the end of the line. Oops, law school's over. Got to pass the bar. Got to get a job. Got to figure this out. How was that diving into the real world?
1: Well, I didn't want to stay in Pittsburgh. So with $100 to my name or so and a duffel bag of old clothes, I took a Greyhound bus to Dallas, Texas. That was Labor Day 1986. And Mark met me at the bus station, and I moved in with him. And I had taken the Pennsylvania bar and passed it miraculously. But there was no way I was staying in Pittsburgh with all the traumatic memories. And things didn't get any better in Dallas in the summer of 1987, and I still hadn't taken the bar exam yet. I discovered cocaine. I did my last line of cocaine in a nightclub bathroom in Dallas, Texas. And for the first time in my life, after doing that first line, I loved myself. You know, I looked in the mirror and loved myself for the first time in my life. And now that's 26 years. And so when you've hated yourself for 26 years, who doesn't want to love themselves? And that line of cocaine was like nothing I'd ever experienced. And so I did another line because it wore off and I hated myself again and again, and then another line and another line. And cocaine and alcohol took over my life. I finally passed the bar after failing 3 times because of drugs and alcohol. And I became a lawyer, and I became an unethical lawyer. I became a crappy lawyer because fueling my addiction was much more important than doing what I needed to do to practice law. And I had good years financially, but they weren't the kind of years where I can look back and say, you know, I was the person I wanted to be. I definitely wasn't. I was very lucky to still have my license. I haven't been disbarred or it's never been suspended, but it wasn't for a lack of trying.
0: Wow. And then you pour some of this into another book, The Addicted Lawyer, Tales of the Bar, Booze, Blow, and Redemption. So how'd you find that redemption? That's a deep hole to crawl out of.
1: It was. And that after 2 trips to a, after becoming suicidal in 2005, my first of 2 trips to a psychiatric facility, 3 failed marriages, again, all because of drugs and alcohol. I had met a girl and begun dating in January of 2006, and she didn't know about my issues. I had a JD in law, but I had a PhD in lying, right? I was a great liar, as often happens in addiction, in hiding things from people. But I was coming to the end, and it was getting harder and harder to mask, you know, I call them Phantom of the Opera masks, to show myself as someone different than I really was to the general public and to my girlfriend. And so it was, she moved in with me, and it was Easter weekend, 2007. She had gone away for the weekend to visit her parents. I went out thinking I'll go out, have a good time. I'll be back. I'll shower. She'll be back Sunday evening and, never be the wiser. Well, next thing I know, it went from Friday to Sunday. She's looking down at me. I'm in bed. There's drugs everywhere. There's alcohol. There's cocaine lined out on the dresser. She's trying to figure out if she walked in the right house. I'm looking around trying to get my bearings. Kate, I'd had a blackout. I'd had a 1.5 day blackout from drugs and alcohol. And all I could think of was kind of a metaphorical running home to mom. I said, take me back to blank psychiatric facility. And she had no idea I'd been the first time. And so that was a surprise to her. So we get down there and we're standing in the parking lot of this psychiatric facility and I'm waiting for intake. Now me for the second time in my life. And here's what occurred to me standing in that parking lot. One, she was going to leave me. I'd leave me. She didn't. She stood by me. And we've now been together 19 years. So not all relationships will survive that, but ours was able to. Two, there wouldn't be a third trip back because I'd be dead. And three, I thought of something my father said to Mark, Jeff, and I growing up all the time. My father, who is the middle of three children like me, he'd say, guys, whatever you do, wherever you go, whether it's across the state, across the country, across the world, pick up that phone, call your brother, see if your brother's okay. Tell your brother you love him. This is the relationship my father had with his two brothers. And he was passing down this gift of family, the bond of family. And it hit me in that parking lot that I was in danger of losing my family. I was in danger of throwing away this gift that he had passed down to us. And I decided it was time. That was the moment.
0: Wow. And going through that, because there was so much you were dealing with, and then having this wonderful woman stand by you through everything, how did you know when you sort of had come out the other side, had that redemption, as you call it in your book?
1: Well, I don't think you ever really, you go through life. I walked into the rooms of 12-step Easter weekend, and that was my primary mode of recovery, the rooms of 12-step. And, it's about, I don't know that it's for me, redemption is about, really, for me, it's just doing the next right thing. Okay. I've gone through life as I found recovery, trying to help other people. I've gone through life, sharing my experience, strength, and hope. And I can only hope that that adds up to redemption.
0: So it was great to have Brian Cuban on. And I said this in the last part one of the interview. It's so wonderful that he can be so forthright and just letting everybody know, hey, I had this, I did this, this is what's happening, this is what I've struggled with. And it goes all the way back to childhood, as many psychologists and psychiatrists would say, that's what happens. And he's written a couple of books that I think are really good. They're really, really well done. And I like that genre of thrillers, and you throw in some lawyers and a murder and suspects and all kinds of crazy things. And it started with The Ambulance Chaser, and that actually debuted as a bestseller, a paperback thriller. And this is about a personal injury lawyer and part-time drug dealer, and how things change when a friend contacts him about some remains belonging to a high school classmate. It's really intriguing. It really, really is. And then the second part of that, The Body Brokers, too. Same thing. It continues that story from The Ambulance Chaser. And it gets even deeper when the girlfriend dies from a drug overdose, and what happens with his main character is always Jason Feldman, and how does he dive into the deadly world of the fentanyl epidemic. So it couldn't be more timely as you see what's happening here in the U.S. But in this book, of course, proving that she was murdered, and that becomes pretty difficult. So it's interesting to see what he's been able to do, where he took what was the law schools and wanting to stay in law school longer so he could just be in school, but then getting out of law school, improving his mental health and awareness of what was happening, and now that quest to not only write, but also to help students. He's about helping students get relief from stress and seek the help that they need. So he's trying to give back as much as he can, especially in that addiction mental health recovery area for sure. All right, I want to thank all of you for listening to this interview and this show. Remember, you can always catch us on Kate Delaney Radio with Extra Sauce.
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8: NBC News Radio, I'm Rob Martier. Election officials in California say roughly 700,000 ballots still need to be counted following Tuesday's primary elections. We're still awaiting the final results in the L.A. mayor's race, featuring incumbent mayor Karen Bass, reality TV star Spencer Pratt, and city councilwoman Nithya Raman. Officials say it's taking so long because, by law, every voter gets a mail-in ballot that doesn't have to be postmarked until the final voting day and then gets signature verified. President Trump says he wants to bring down energy costs by investing $700 million in coal plants. Speaking from the Oval Office today, the president said the money will be used to preserve existing plants and build new ones.
9: If you look at China, if you look at so many of the successful countries, they're using coal. If you look at some of the real great failures countries, they're using wind.
8: Trump is invoking the Cold War era Defense Production Act that gives the president authority to support and invest in private production considered vital to national security. The president and New York Mayor Zoran Mamdani both confirming they'll be in attendance for Game 3 of the NBA Finals at Madison Square Garden between the Knicks and Spurs. Jonathan O'Halloran reports.
10: President Trump says Jim Dolan has personally invited him to Game 3.
9: I've been a Knicks fan for a long time, and I'm also a Jim Dolan fan.
10: Mayor Mamdani, when being asked if he plans to meet with the president during the game, says don't keep your hopes up. It's the first NBA Finals game at the Garden in 27 years. Game 3 between the Knicks and the Spurs will be Monday at 8:30. I'm Jonathan O'Halloran.
8: Amazon is unveiling a new AI robot that obeys verbal commands. The global online retailer revealed its new mobile robot today at an Amazon fulfillment center near London and said the next generation Proteus can respond to conversational prompts. Rob Martier, NBC News Radio.
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12: 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The Riverside County Transportation Commission has approved a contract adding 2 express lanes in each direction on the crowded I-15 from Cahalco Road in Corona to State Route 74 in Lake Elsinore. The project will extend the existing I-15 express lanes approximately 15.8 miles. The project includes widening bridges, constructing auxiliary lanes, installing electronic toll collection systems, and implementing drainage and noise reduction features. Construction on the $240 million project could begin in late 2027. Fontana has emerged as one of the top suburban cities in California for construction of single-family homes. Fontana's rate for new construction was 83% last year, according to the State Department of Finance. Only Bakersfield was higher at 86%. Fontana added 806 units, while strong single-family construction was noted in smaller communities such as Manteca, Elk Grove, and Roseville. The San Bernardino County Board of Supervisors meetings will expand their remote participation access for residents to provide public comment during board meetings. Residents will be able to provide public comments at the meetings remotely by telephone during meetings following July 1st. Board meetings are held in the Covington Chambers on the first floor of the County Government Center, located on Arrowhead in San Bernardino. Regular meetings are held on Tuesdays and begin with closed session at 9 a.m. and public session at 10 a.m. For more information on the remote public comment process, publiccomments.cob.sbcounty.gov. 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

0: Trump's reflecting pool project is complete, and yesterday when he was talking about it in the Oval Office, he showed reporters a very interesting graphic. Watch this.
1: That's your size compared to the Empire State Building, World Trade Center, Sears Tower, Chicago. So if you lay it on its side, you take two or three of them to fill it in, because the width is very, almost 200 feet wide.
0: What? Can we see that poster again? Yeah, it's labeled, "Our pool is bigger than skyscrapers." Trump staff was like, maybe we shouldn't have destroyed the Department of Education. I mean, don't you think? Your pool is bigger than skyscrapers. Oh, boy.
2: Oh, Lord help us. It's 6 minutes after the hour on The Stephanie Miller Show. I'm Jody Hamilton sitting in for Ms. Miller, but she'll be back on Monday.
3: She will.
2: And I'll be sitting in for Chris on Monday. So you're getting the A team back in this chair and the D team over there in Chris's chair.
3: No.
2: The phone number is 323.
3: Bella will be here.
2: Bella's an A team, man.
4: Like C plus at best.
2: 323-410-0458 is the number. Oh, my God. Chris had me print what Donald said for 7 minutes. People, you need to read it because it's even crazier to read,
3: I think. He talked for 7 minutes about the damn reflecting pool in the Oval Office yesterday.
2: And did have that stupid graphic up.
3: Yeah. And it did say pool bigger than skyscraper.
2: Bigger than sky in the United States, mind you, because there are plenty of things that are taller than 2,000 feet. But
3: I'm surprised he didn't have any of his Trump Towers in there as comparisons.
2: I'm going to just read some of this. Good God. Today, I have a big day today because this is, as you've probably been watching, so from 1922 to present, it really never worked. This is how he starts. Mm-hmm. We don't know what it is at this point. It leaked and it was bad and it looked terrible. It was supposed to be beautiful. It was opened in 1922. You said that already, Grampy. And it always leaked. It's called the Great Reflecting Pool between Washington, the Washington Monument and the Lincoln Monument Memorial, which he might just try to renovate that too, by the way. And right in between, it's almost 2,500 feet long. I could show you. It would be like the tallest building in the world laying on its side and the building wouldn't reach it. And today it gets completed. It gets better. The pool gets completed at 4 o'clock and the water will start to flow in and it won't leak because it's done properly and it's going to be beautiful. The fountains are all working now, 28 fountains, and as of this moment, just about this moment, a couple are going to be a few days longer, and we went on a real kick.
3: Wait a minute. Fountains in a reflecting pool? Won't that destroy the surface?
2: No,
3: like the flat surface?
2: Just kept going around.
3: I
2: skipped because he's crazy. Okay, but prior to that, he said it was just rotting and terrible, a terrible thing for the country. So we have many monuments and fountains all over Washington, and we're just about completed with all of them. And then he starts talking about fountains.
3: Okay, so there are no fountains in the reflecting pool now.
2: No.
3: Okay, good.
2: No.
3: Okay.
2: And then he starts talking about Union Station's fountain.
3: Okay.
2: Okay.
3: That's actually, you know what? Union Station's fountain has been broken for a long time. Apparently, he got it fixed again, and it looks great. So, wonderful.
2: We're really doing a job at Lafayette Park, which is really the entrance to the White House.
3: It's where people go to protest the White House.
2: Right, and that's going to be completed very shortly, and it'll be incredible as it was originally envisioned. Most of it we're doing as originally envisioned, and if you walk across the street to Lafayette Park, you'll see something that's incredible. We'll have it open before July 4th. So those are compared to, these are among the tallest buildings in the world, and then he shows that stupid graphic.
3: Nobody cares! The reflecting pool isn't a building!
2: He thinks that it's D energy. It's like, it's long and it's wide. Mm-hmm. Unlike him. He's neither long, but he's wide. Doug Burgum, really absolutely amazing, and you can have something you're going to be very proud of, and it'll last for 50 to 100 years before you have to do anything with it. Very strong, powerful substance that we use, and we picked a color called American Flag Blue, which will not reflect anything.
3: All right.
2: We have a very bright blue surface on our pool, and it doesn't reflect anything.
3: A case in point, there is an amusement park in Virginia called King's Dominion, and when you enter, there's a long street called International Street, and there's a blue reflecting pool in the middle of International Street, and at the end of it is an Eiffel Tower.
2: Mm-hmm.
3: It's bright blue on the bottom mm-hmm. of the pool on International Street. You cannot see the Eiffel Tower reflected in it because it's a light blue,
2: right?
3: Not a dark color.
2: Yeah, it needs to be what it was. There was a reason. Okay, this is my favorite part. So that's where Martin Luther King made his great speech. A million people. I had the same amount of people. Actually, I had a little bit tighter. It was a little bit tighter. They said he had a million people and I had 25,000 people. And yet, if you look at the picture of comparison, the exact same location, the exact same pool, except now the pool is clean. I made a speech and I had more people. In other words, you put the picture side by side, which we have, and they said I had 25,000, he had a million, but I had more people. They were tighter. My people were tighter.
3: Oh, my God.
2: According to Trump's own charts, whatever, he kept going. The parks are open. We changed the grass. Oh, this is great. You know, grass has a life. Also, like people, grass has a life. And that grass hasn't been changed in 70 to 80 years. Yes, I'm sure they've reseeded constantly.
3: They reseed every year.
2: At least when we do at our house.
3: Yeah, because in the wintertime, grass on the East Coast stops growing.
2: Yeah, it's hibernating, basically.
3: And you reseed in the springtime.
2: Yeah. And he goes, it died many times over. We have beautiful grass, beautiful parks, beautiful everything. We don't have people living on it. In a matter of 14 months, Washington is like a different place. People are coming here. You know, the restaurants are all... Wait, this is a present tense statement. You know, the restaurants are all going out of business, as you know. Because you used the restaurants, and now the restaurants are hot. So if they're going out of business, how are they also hot? They're all reopening. It's become vibrant. It's a beautiful thing to watch. And I'm honored to have been able to do this for our capital.
3: Oh, God, you didn't do a thing.
2: Darn thing.
3: Yes.
2: Gosh,
3: sorry.
2: Darn thing. It's okay.
3: I mean, those two words have been said on the air before, so.
4: They can be. It's just a gray area.
3: I know, yeah.
2: They can be. Sean uses it on our show. I'm like, are we sure we can use
4: it's
2: that?
4: It's a gray area.
3: It's a gray area.
2: Yeah.
4: There are so many gray area words, and it makes me uncomfortable.
2: That's a phrase, but yeah, it's a gray area phrase.
4: Yeah.
3: But you knew what I was going to say.
2: Absolutely. Okay. We all did. That's why I said darn after it. So yeah, this person is not sane, I think is the best way to put that. And then I did read that he is thinking about remodeling the Lincoln Memorial.
3: Well, okay. What he's going to do is he's going to put a promenade
2: between the Lincoln Memorial and the Potomac River,
3: which last time I was in D.C. was last year. I think it was last year.
2: I
3: grew up like 3 hours south of D.C. and had never been to the Lincoln Memorial. I had like 4 hours to kill before getting on my plane, so I'm like, I'm going to go to the Lincoln Memorial just to see it. And it doesn't need a promenade.
2: No, it doesn't.
3: There are crosswalks. There are plenty of walkways.
2: Yes.
3: People know how to get around there. It does not need
2: a
3: promenade.
2: It's a walking city.
3: Right. I would rather have more grass and more trees there than more
2: cement.
3: Right, exactly.
2: Same. I mean, the last time I was there when my friend Amanda and I went to visit Bob and Kimberly, mm-hmm. We stayed right by the Spy Museum, which if you go to D.C., go to the Spy Museum. It is so cool. So we were staying at the hotel right next to the Spy Museum. And so I got up in the morning and I was walking around the city.
3: Yep.
2: And then when Amanda got up, we walked around the city. We went to the reflecting pool. Mm-hmm. We went to the Capitol. It's a great walking city.
3: Yeah.
2: I mean, it is one of the best walking cities.
3: Absolutely.
2: On the planet, because
3: as long as it's not like 95 and 95% humidity.
2: Well, there's that. We were there in October.
3: It gets swampy there in the summertime.
2: It does. It does. But I mean, we were there in October, and it rained when we went to see Bob. But after that, it was beautiful.
3: Yeah.
2: So I mean, it's such a great walking town. I mean, especially if you're staying there.
3: Yeah.
2: It's amazing.
3: Especially that end of the mall is absolutely gorgeous.
2: It's beautiful. Yeah. It really is. You know, and so I mean, he's just. Speaking of crazy.
3: Okay.
2: He has officially canceled Freedom 250, the concert.
4: Oh, thank God.
2: But
3: so is Vanilla Ice still playing?
2: No, I don't think so. It will be a rally to end all rallies
3: with
2: featuring...
3: him speaking, yeah.
2: The fat man himself. He said rally featuring a handful of musical acts and as well as a fine and highly dignified gentleman.
3: He's going to hate the small crowd he gets.
2: Oh, yeah. He said, on Wednesday, June 24th at 7 p.m. in magnificent Washington, D.C., now totally beautified and one of the safest cities anywhere in the world. And in celebration of our country's 250-year history, we will be bringing you live the greatest rally ever! Boom, boom, boom! It will be a very special event at every level. A rally to end all rallies. Let it be the last one.
3: All right.
2: How's about that, Donnie? Not since the legendary Luciano Pavarotti has there been such a... Okay.
3: That's a random thing. What?
2: The amazing Christopher Macchio, who will sing Nessun Dorma, Hallelujah, Ave Maria, God Bless America, and others.
3: Is he some kind of...
2: I guess he's an opera singer.
3: Is he American or is he Italian?
2: I don't know. Luciano Pavarotti, has there been such a...
3: Should we have, American acts at America's birthday party?
2: Well, Lee Greenwood will be playing. He will be playing.
3: Okay.
2: The rally will also be featuring the wonderful U.S. Army Band, Pershing's own, and Armed Forces Choir.
3: All right.
2: And the President's own States Marine Band.
3: Yeah.
2: And the Joint Armed Forces Chorus, and all of your favorite hits, plus a fine and highly dignified gentleman known as President Donald J. Trump.
3: Dignified.
2: He's not dignified.
3: Does it say dignified?
2: It does. That's his troth. He trothed this.
3: Jesus.
2: He trothed that. The White House will serve as a venue for several UFC matches because that definitely celebrates the United States.
3: Okay. Are you not entertained?
2: Not.
3: No. Every time I pass Paramount on my way home, there's a UFC poster on the side of Paramount Studios that says, "Are you not entertained?"
2: I am not. I am not entertained, thank you.
3: That's my only brush with UFC that I ever get in my entire life.
2: Same. Yeah, I will never
3: driving
2: watch
3: past Paramount.
2: Yeah, I will never watch one of those matches. It's just... It's
3: not my thing. It really isn't my

0: no, it is a sport, yeah. And I don't like boxing either. Yeah. So. Right. You know,
1: and wrestling is dangerous. People do get hurt.
0: Oh, yeah, no, especially UFC, in that.
2: UFC is very dangerous.
0: Yes,
2: but,
0: it is.
2: But then it's further. Why would we, like, wouldn't it make more sense to have a WWE type thing? If we're doing anything at the White House, that's more of like a show, less likely someone's going to
0: die,
2: get really seriously injured. Yeah.
0: Or struck by lightning.
2: And I'm not trying to be a prude here. But time and place.
1: Right. Yeah,
2: well, time and freaking place.
0: Absolutely. I agree 100%.
1: Although I can't imagine Brock Lesnar doing anything at the White House. Any of those WWE people?
2: I don't know. I was also immersed in that world for a while.
1: Okay.
2: I used to work on the Nikki and Brie show, the Bella Twins.
1: Yes.
2: And it was right when they were ramping up to rejoin and start performing again. And it's just, none of them. They're all really good people. It's like,
1: they really are good people.
2: Yeah.
1: I mean, like China and X-Pac came to my birthday party.
2: Yeah, they're all really nice people.
0: I met Attila from the original Glow Girls.
1: Yeah.
0: Attila. Her.
1: Yeah.
0: Nice person.
1: Absolutely.
0: Her character was not, but she was such a sweet, she's
1: no, they,
0: away
1: they are acting. They're playing characters.
0: Yeah, absolutely. Yes. All those women, when I met them, they're like, hi, guys.
2: So
0: it's
2: nice,
0: been a minute.
2: Right?
0: You know?
1: Yeah. Yeah.
0: Nicest people.
1: They really
0: Because it
1: are.
0: Is. It's acting and stunt work.
1: Yeah.
2: Yeah.
1: That's what it is.
0: And they're very good at it.
1: Uh-huh.
0: And it is dangerous.
1: And they're great at putting on a show.
0: They're fantastic. I'm all for it. It's fun. And on that note, now that we're happy again, it's 20 minutes after the hour. This portion of the Stephanie Miller Show is brought to you by Incogni. Clyde, do you have stuff on the internet? 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
3: 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Can't, can you? You can't see it either. 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

0: It is 26 minutes after on the Stephanie Miller Show. I am Jody Hamilton sitting in. Ms. Miller will be back on Friday. I will be sitting in. I'm sorry. Today is Friday. My brain is on Friday.
1: That's why you said that.
0: Exactly. Exactly why I said it. She will be back on Monday, and I will be sitting in for Chris next week. So the ladies and Lonnie next week.
2: It's summer vacation.
0: Exactly, yeah. Right?
2: I mean, a lot of our guests are on summer vacation, too, so we're shuffling, playing Tetris with all of them.
0: Absolutely.
1: Everyone needs a break.
2: Yeah.
0: Of course. The number to call is 323-410-0458.
2: Ooh, we have a full board.
0: We do. Look at that. Oh, somebody likes me. Okay. Kevin in Indiana. Hi.
3: Greetings and salutations, Jody, Chris.
0: Thank you.
3: Coachella Bella with a Z and no more funky GB.
1: Yeah.
3: I want everybody to know you've done a fantastic job this week,
0: as always. Thank you.
3: And, you know, when Grandpa goes, you know, off on his little tangents, you know, just remember that if his brains were dynamite, he couldn't blow a popcorn fart, you know? So... The thing is, this man is I think he's terminally ill.
0: Yeah.
3: But I believe that he has already received a terminal diagnosis, and I don't think it's dementia. I think he has end-stage HUA, head up ass.
2: Okay.
0: Well.
3: And he's been that way since the 1980s. I remember last week or about a week ago, Stephanie was wondering, why is he picking on the state of Vermont? I lived in Vermont from 1970 till 97 mm-hmm. when my mother died and I had to come back to Indiana to take care of the estate. When he was, I guess it was the time when Bob Newhart had his second show,
0: uh-huh.
3: you know, where he was the innkeeper in
0: uh-huh.
3: Vermont.
0: Oh, yeah.
3: No, he had the characters Larry, Daryl, and Daryl.
2: That's right. Mm-hmm.
3: Donnie Trump must have been flush with money because he tried to go into Vermont and buy up all their golf courses, you know.
0: Uh-huh.
3: And basically all Vermonters, you know, stood up and said, you know, go pound gravel,
2: right.
3: you know. And he got really pissed off. I guess this was in the 1980s. And he never forgets an insult or a jibe
0: True.
3: Or anything like that.
0: Very
3: He
0: true.
3: Has absolutely no sense of humor. And he has absolutely no humanity. So don't be do not despair. Don't get happy about the midterms, but do not despair about losing any part of your humanity by buying into his BS. So,
0: okay. All right.
3: Thank you all.
0: Thank you, Kevin. Have a wonderful day. You too, man. Bye.
3: You too.
0: No, he's right. I mean, Donald is that person. He's the worst. Okay. One more. No, we don't have time.
2: We have 30 seconds.
0: So yes, he is correct on that, and Donald is crazy, and we don't like him, and go arteries.
2: Right.
0: I'm sorry, my arteries are fine. It's 29 minutes after on the Stephanie Miller Show. Glenn Kirshner, next.

0: Hey, parents. Finding it hard to communicate with kids in today's world of ever-changing slang?
1: Hi, son.
2: Excuse me?
0: Introducing the Communicizer. 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
1: Text me whenever, yo.
0: It's that easy.
1: Thanks to Communicizer, I'm relevant to my kids again. I'll fly, boo.
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0: safe to say that this is probably the most corrupt Treasury Department in our nation's history? And while
1: you dance around questions to protect Trump, Americans
0: are suffering in Trump's spiraling economy.
2: That was Sanchez, correct?
3: Yeah.
2: Representative Sanchez with
3: Linda
2: Scott,
3: Sanchez.
2: Sorry.
3: Yeah.
2: Linda Sanchez with Scott Bessent, who is condescending, to say the least.
3: Yeah, he didn't look good yesterday in his hearings.
2: No.
3: Yeah, the Democrats rolled right over him.
2: As they should. As they should. And look at who we have here.
4: Thank God. Former U.S. Attorney Glenn Kirchner is here.
5: Get me Glenn Kirchner.
4: Former 30-year federal prosecutor Glenn Kirchner.
6: I can listen to him talk all day.
4: Who has answered the call for his country once again.
6: We got that Glenn Kirchner now, and I feel okay.
2: Hi, how about that corruption?
7: Yeah, good morning, Jody. We are awash in corruption, aren't we?
2: We are. It's just, it's hard to fathom that we are in this state. I mean, you did tweet about Nixon and the people that went to prison on his behalf, basically. Yeah. This, that got nothing on what's going on now.
7: Yeah. Yeah, that's why, you know, people are, you know, obsessing over 8647, the Seashell case, the Comey prosecution. I'm like, you know what? Forget about those two numbers. Let's focus on 4830. Because, you know, when Richard Nixon's goons were committing crimes together with and for the benefit of Nixon, they thought they were untouchable.
2: Of course.
7: And then 48 of them were criminally convicted and 30 went to prison, right? Once Nixon fell from power. Trust me, the same thing is coming for Trump's goons, but the numbers will be much bigger.
2: Let's hope. I mean, because I know that several Democrats are ready to go, and I'm sure the few career attorneys at the DOJ are ready to go when told. But it's you know, after Ford pardoned Nixon, this, I think, opened the door for this kind of corruption to come again and even be. This is worse than Nixon. As bad as Nixon was, this is way worse.
7: Nixon was like a conspiracy to steal a candy bar from a corner store,
2: yeah,
7: as compared to what Trump and his corrupt administration is doing to the American people. And you know what, Jody? We blew it when we didn't hold Richard Nixon accountable.
2: I agree.
7: And we blew it in 2021 when we didn't hold Trump and company accountable for their crimes. I really do believe if we blow accountability again come January 2029, we lose our republic.
2: I agree.
7: We don't get to keep it.
2: I agree. And it's on us and the people that we elect. I agree completely. So Ohio State is going to pay $100 million to settle some sexual abuse suits, finally, which is nice. They Jim Jordan, obviously, has denied any knowledge of what Strauss did to these athletes. But an OSU athletic director testified under oath that Jordan probably knew about this. So they're going to finally, some of these victims are going to finally get some restitution, and I'm glad about that. Unlike the slush fund that I'm not glad about.
7: Yeah. And I think it proves the point that it's never too late for accountability.
2: Mm-hmm.
7: Now, how about we hold the Epstein class accountable for what they did to all those women? You know, it's never too late for accountability. And as long as we keep fighting for it, you know, sometimes it does come, not always.
2: Right.
7: But, you know, I hope we will keep the focus on the Epstein crimes and pursue them the way other countries around the world are pursuing them. But you know what? If we can't do it come the midterms, we're going to have to start doing that as well, beginning in January 2029. When I'm confident the rule of law is going to come back into the light of day.
2: Now, I remember Todd Blanche a couple of days ago when he was testifying, he was asked point blank if in writing he would say that the slush fund isn't happening. And he committed to saying, no, I'm not going to commit anything to writing. So, and again, this isn't a settlement because it hasn't been adjudicated, correct? It's just an agreement between DOJ and the IRS at this point, right?
7: It's basically like a contractual agreement between DOJ, IRS, and Trump. But the good news is I don't give a rat's you know what Todd Blanche represents. I wouldn't believe him if he said, oh, it's permanently off the table.
2: Right.
7: I wouldn't believe that. But the good news is we'll be down in court this coming Friday, the 12th of June, because a federal judge has already put a stop to it temporarily. And we're going to see what she says on Friday. And I have a feeling she will convert it into a preliminary injunction. she will say, listen, Todd, I don't care what you say. You're not moving forward with this, at least as while litigation is pending, and litigation may be pending for many, many months. So you know what? The system is going to put a stop to what is not a slush fund, what is not a weaponization fund. It's Donald Trump's cop beaters fund.
2: There you go.
7: That's what it is. Mm-hmm.
2: Exactly. And with regard to Epstein, there's some transcripts were released with Pam Bondi's testimony. She basically said that Ghislaine Maxwell should die in prison because she's a monster. I won't disagree with her on that, but she keeps throwing Todd Blanche under the bus when it comes to what happened with regard to the Epstein files. And I'm sorry, but she was the head honcho. Isn't it? Doesn't the buck stop with her?
7: Yeah. Todd Blanche begs to differ about Ghislaine Maxwell deserving to be in prison because already her move from a legitimate federal prison to a little camp sleepaway. And he is the one who accepted all of her lies at face value without pushing back, using the evidence that the jury relied on to convict her of those felony sex abuse and conspiracy charges. So listen, is it any surprise, Jody, that the rats are beginning to eat one another? Bondi throwing Blanche under the bus after Trump threw Bondi under the bus. I mean, it's all the wheels are going to continue to come off. And I don't want to jump the narrative, but I hope we're going to get to the Kennedy Center because that is the real point of light.
2: That's next week. They got to get it done. I'm so happy about that. They got to take everything off of letterhead, the website, everything. And I'm thinking of getting on a plane and helping them take them down.
7: I am at least going to be there cheering. Yeah. If they would give me a big old extension ladder, I'll climb up and tear one of those dang letters off myself for free. But yeah, I intend to be there to watch those letters come down. And the reporting, I think, today is that the name is already being taken off, you know, like the letterhead. It's already being taken. He put his name on the buses, the Kennedy Center transport buses. So, yeah, this is happening. And how many times around the world have we seen dictators fall? And what happens? Their statues start to come down. Their dirty, filthy names are ripped off buildings. That is the stage that we are entering.
2: Let's hope it continues, because he did threaten the other day to keep the stupid UFC thing on the White House lawn and compared it to the Eiffel Tower, of all things.
3: Yeah.
2: So, I mean, I think he was like Chris said the other day, he goes, he's trolling. But you never know with him, because he's nuts. And he keeps doing he stole money from the parks department to pay for the beautification stuff of his stuff. Now the arch, the thing that's going on with the stupid arch, now to me that's illegal because they're basing it on a 101 year old thing that has nothing to do with this arch. So what do you because I mean the height of it's too tall and it's going to block the views.
3: Well, it's also it's running afoul of Reagan Airport, because
2: that too
3: it could be too tall to be near anywhere near Reagan Airport.
2: So, I mean, what are your thoughts on this? Is that going to stop, hopefully?
7: I think litigation will at least pause it with a temporary restraining order and then hopefully a preliminary injunction. Just put a pause on it while they litigate the issues of the legality of it, because it looks like there are all kinds of ways it's potentially running afoul of the law. So let's get it into court. I think there have already been some suits filed. Let's get it into court. Let's litigate it, because the good news, Jody, is really the federal bench, the federal judges nationwide from coast to coast, including most Trump-appointed judges, are putting a stop to his lawlessness and unconstitutionality. So we need that to continue. And, you know, once it goes up to the Supreme Court, obviously all bets are off. But I think with every horrific opinion the Supreme Court hands down, like literally just giving a thumbs up to what an Alabama Court of Appeals or a federal Court of Appeals said was intentionally racially discriminatory redistricting. Can you imagine the Supreme Court took that finding and gave it a thumbs up and says, good to go? But for the corrupt majority on the Supreme Court, federal courts are holding strong. And I think they're going to continue to hold strong. So I do think we're going to come out the other end of this, you know, Trump-induced darkness. It's just there's still going to be a lot of fight that we have to go through before the rule of law comes back into the light of day.
2: Well, at least the ballroom, as Bob Sessa calls it, just ballroom, is not going to get any funding from the Senate, at least at this point. So that's somewhat good news.
7: It is somewhat good news. And can I ask, how it is that they can have an open air,
2: yes,
7: you know, the cage fight on the White House lawn with Trump in attendance, but somehow for safety reasons, they need a ballroom.
2: I know, that just proves they don't need it.
7: Those two things seem to be, you know, a little incongruous, if I can use a big word.
2: I agree with you completely. As soon as that started to go up, where everybody was like, but ballroom. I thought you needed ballroom. Why not do ballroom? I'm glad that part of me kind of just wants it to never start being actually built. Just leave it as the meth addict's house for now, so that it's easier to rebuild properly the East Wing back and reinforce the bunker that is already there and do what you need to do to upgrade that, because that needs to be done regardless. But I just, it does. If you look at the before and after pictures of the White House before he moved in again, and now, it does. It looks like a meth head moved in.
7: Yeah. You know, it's like you would expect a whole bunch of burned out cars and, you know, old washing machines and toilets that have been ripped out of the trailer to be kind of streaked, empty beer cans. Mm-hmm. And that is what Donald Trump, listen, everything he touches either dies or turns to absolute trash with gold spray paint over it. And that is what we expect from this guy. But I'll tell you, it looks like he is really beginning to lose it mentally. He seems to be decompensating. When he sat there bragging about how long the reflecting pool is, how long it is, I wanted to say, sport, you didn't build the reflecting pool. You only painted it. What are you doing? And then he said you'd have to put 2 or 3 Empire State Buildings in it to fill it up. No, the reflected, those buildings, all three of them, are wider than the reflect. I know, you know, length and width are probably very complex, you know, things for you to grasp. But, I mean, the dude is losing it.
2: Yeah.
7: He's absolutely losing it. I have a feeling that snake in the grass, J.V. Vance, Junior Varsity Vance, is probably feeling himself right now saying, you know what, that 25th Amendment doesn't look so bad right about now, because I'd kind of like to take over as soon as I can. Watch the rats continue to feed on one another.
2: You know what? As much as I hate Vance, I would rather have him at the moment, because he doesn't have the same pull that Donald does to the public.
3: He doesn't have the same charisma.
2: No, he just doesn't have that thing that Donald seems to have over people. And so, he wouldn't be able to do what he's doing with the Republicans at all. Not.
7: I think the MAGA block breaks apart under J.V. Vance. Yeah, I really do.
2: Absolutely.
3: I think so too.
2: I agree completely with that. Oh, my God. The painting of the bronze horse statues to
3: gold,
2: almost 24 karat gold. You know, we were joking yesterday on Bob's show that a bunch of, you know, drug addicts are going to start peeling the paint off, you know, because it's not that difficult to peel gold leaf off of anything. It's really easy to do. And these are bronze statues. What are you doing? I mean,
7: he's trashing it up.
2: Yeah.
7: Trash it up. That's what he does. I mean, look at Mar-a-Lago. Come on. This is his trademark is trash. Mm-hmm. That's his trademark.
2: Yeah. I don't know about you, but I'm praying for a nice thunder and lightning storm the day of the UFC fight. I hope nobody gets hurt, but at least it gets canceled. Because it is that time of year coming up, right? It's going to start.
7: Yeah. Well, and did they cancel the 250 concert all the acts bailed on?
2: Yeah.
7: I think some of the fighters are bailing from the UFC thing as well. So, listen, Donald Trump is losing power by the day. He's getting weaker, not stronger. He's getting more desperate, not more confident. He's, you know, sleeping through all of his you know.
2: No, he's just blinking. He's just blinking.
7: He's blinking. A prolonged blink. It reminds me of Monty Python. No. The parrot's not dead. He's resting after a prolonged squawk. No, he's not. He's not blinking. He's flipping, sleeping.
2: Yes, he is.
3: We can all see it.
2: Oh, the photograph that they have, it's just like he's, you know, doing one of these, and it's like,
3: and it's like, you know, they think we don't see the Emperor's new clothes. You know,
2: right? Yeah.
7: It's called REM blinking.
3: Yeah,
7: he's in the REM blinking phase.
3: Yeah, his eyes are darting back and forth underneath the lids.
2: He's dreaming at this point. Yeah. Exactly. Absolutely. Well, thank you, Glenn, and I will bother you next Thursday to confirm for next Friday for the lady who will be back next week.
3: That's right.
2: Thank you so much. Have a wonderful weekend.
3: Have a great weekend.
7: Thanks,
3: Glenn.
7: Jody. See you guys.
2: Bye. It is 48 minutes after the hour. 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
3: Aha!
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0: Stephanie Miller. Stephanie Miller.
1: It is 54 minutes after the hour. Farmer in Virginia, hi.
2: Happy Friday, y'all.
3: Happy Friday.
1: Happy Friday.
2: Jody, amazing job this week.
1: Thank you very much. That's very sweet.
2: I'm sending you a big bag of clear marbles for the stairs.
1: Thank you.
2: Hey, happy Pride Month, y'all.
3: Happy Pride.
1: Yeah, happy Pride. Yeah, absolutely.
3: Yeah, we got WeHo Pride especially this weekend.
1: You. Yeah, WeHo Pride is this weekend.
3: It's this
1: on
3: weekend
1: Sunday.
3: In Los Angeles. Yeah. And then next weekend is Hollywood Pride.
1: Yes.
3: Yeah.
1: Yeah.
2: Okay. Well, you have a great vacation, Chris. You earned it.
3: Thank
1: yes,
3: you.
1: Did.
3: I appreciate that.
1: Absolutely. All right. Thank you, Farmer. Hey. Sorry. Call back. Andy Ogles still won't say whether or not homosexuals, speaking of Pride, belong in America.
3: That's right.
1: He said his mind is blown over a staffer he claims fired off the sentiment, but he didn't fire the person.
3: No.
1: He hasn't named said person.
3: Nope.
1: And he said the whole thing before about Muslims. They shouldn't be in this country either. So I think it's him.
3: Yeah.
1: I think it's him.
3: I think so.
1: Yeah. He's a scumbag. He is well known to be a scumbag. Karen in Chicago. Hi.
4: Hi, good morning.
1: Good morning.
4: He might be surprised to know that the Republican Party is just teeming with homosexuals.
3: Yeah.
4: I don't know if he knows.
3: Yeah, if you go to an RNC, you open up Grindr. Boom, bing,
1: oh, yeah.
3: Bing, bing, bing.
1: Any convention.
5: Yeah. The sun came up.
1: Yeah, exactly.
4: Exactly.
1: Exactly.
4: And we love the gays. And Lindsay, come on over, baby. We'll accept you.
3: Yeah.
4: We'll
3: accept you. We'll give you a big hug.
4: You are.
1: Yeah.
5: Rack balls until the sun came up.
4: So I just want to say, first of all, you guys, great job this week.
1: Thank
4: Chris,
1: you.
4: Have a wonderful vacation.
3: You.
4: You deserve it. And everything, you know, I love when Glenn Kirshner is on because he really does kind of spell out what the assignment is.
3: Yeah.
4: And if people out there have not been talking to their friends and family who just don't really engage in politics, get out there. We have their attention. High gas prices, the cost of everything, you know, skyrocketing.
1: Mm-hmm.
4: We have people's attention. So let's take advantage of that. Democrats need to be out there telling the story, drawing the lines, and we need to get as much turnout in the midterm so that we can take this back. Whether you like it or not, there's two parties, and the Democratic Party is going to get you closest to your destination.
1: True.
4: Period.
1: Absolutely. No,
4: anyway,
1: right.
4: Love you guys.
1: I'll talk to you later, Karen.
4: And I'll see you later.
1: Okay.
4: Yay. See you later.
1: Bye.
4: Okay. Bye.
1: Yeah, she and Anita are my Friday regulars.
3: Oh, yeah.
1: From True Blue Politics. If you're not listening to that, please do.
3: And where can we listen to the Politics Bar? You might as well get a plug in.
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3: Online?
1: The Detour, online Progressive Voices, MSW Media. We're everywhere.
3: All right.
1: We're just slutty whores is what we are.
3: But at PVN, we're also on PVN.
1: Yes,
3: so,
1: you are.
3: So that's probably the best place to listen.
1: It's a wonderful place to listen.
3: Yes.
1: I like it there.
3: Yes.
1: It's very welcoming and warming to
3: that's
1: you.
3: Right.
1: So, yeah.
3: And how do we get there? We go to YouTube and search for Political Voices Network?
1: I believe so.
3: Okay.
1: Great. I believe you are correct. You are so wise.
3: Yeah.
1: And you're very good at that.
3: Oh, you got to promote.
1: Yeah.
3: You know?
1: Yeah, you do, man.
3: Uh-huh.
1: It's super important. So, yeah, we... okay. One more thing I didn't talk to Glenn about. Ballroom donors have gotten over $50 billion in federal contracts. Mm-hmm. Corruption, corruption, corruption. It is 58 minutes after the hour. We have Frangela in hour number 3 coming up because John couldn't make it because he was here yesterday.
3: That's right.
1: So we will talk at you in a little bit on the Stephanie Miller Show.

0: Gosh, Vince, the Crash Dummy Museum is something. And to think all this has helped people learn to buckle their safety belts.
1: Yeah, like this. The crypt of Toot Toot Car driving across the common.
0: What's that he's covered in?
1: Looks like a fender. Talk about getting wrapped up in your work.
0: Hey, Vince, out here, the world's first airbag.
1: A fine example of pop art.
0: And look, the Mona Lisa.
1: Yeah, well, crashing the walls long enough, I guess it'll take the smile off anybody's face.
0: Vince, look at this vase covered in tiny dummy drawings. Do you think it's Baroque?
1: Why, did you break it?
0: Hey, Vince, do you think we'll ever end up in a museum?
1: Let's hope, Lair. When everybody in this great country of ours finally learns that buckling up can save their lives, then our job will be done.
0: And with luck, they'll put us here, right next to the Venus to lots of miles on her.
2: A message from the Ad Council and the...
3: NBC News on KCAA Loma Linda, sponsored by Teamsters Local 1932. 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
4: NBC News Radio, I'm Rob Martier. Election officials in California say roughly 700,000 ballots still need to be counted following Tuesday's primary elections. We're still awaiting the final results in the L.A. mayor's race, featuring incumbent Mayor Karen Bass, reality TV star Spencer Pratt, and City Councilwoman Nithya Raman. Officials say it's taking so long because, by law, every voter gets a mail-in ballot that doesn't have to be postmarked until the final voting day and then gets signature verified. President Trump says he wants to bring down energy costs by investing $700 million in coal plants. Speaking from the Oval Office today, the president said the money will be used to preserve existing plants and build new ones.
5: If you look at China, if you look at so many of the successful countries, they're using coal. If you look at some of the real great failures countries, they're using wind.
4: Trump is invoking the Cold War era Defense Production Act that gives the president authority to support and invest in private production considered vital to national security. The president and New York Mayor Zoran Mamdani both confirming they'll be in attendance for Game 3 of the NBA Finals at Madison Square Garden between the Knicks and Spurs. Jonathan O'Halloran reports.
6: President Trump says Jim Dolan has personally invited him to Game 3.
5: I've been a Knicks fan for a long time, and I'm also a Jim Dolan fan.
6: Mayor Mamdani, when being asked if he plans to meet with the president during the game, says don't keep your hopes up. It's the first NBA Finals game at the Garden in 27 years. Game 3 between the Knicks and the Spurs will be Monday at 8:30. I'm Jonathan O'Halloran.
4: Amazon is unveiling a new AI robot that obeys verbal commands. The global online retailer revealed its new mobile robot today at an Amazon fulfillment center near London and said the next generation Proteus can respond to conversational prompts. Rob Artier, NBC News Radio.
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8: 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The project will extend the existing I-15 express lanes approximately 15.8 miles. The project includes widening bridges, constructing auxiliary lanes, installing electronic toll collection systems, and implementing drainage and noise reduction features. Construction on the $240 million project could begin in late 2027. Fontana has emerged as one of the top suburban cities in California for construction of single-family homes. Fontana's rate for new construction was 83% last year, according to the State Department of Finance. Only Bakersfield was higher at 86%. Fontana added 806 units, while strong single-family construction was noted in smaller communities such as Manteca, Elk Grove, and Roseville. The San Bernardino County Board of Supervisors meetings will expand their remote participation access for residents to provide public comment during board meetings. Residents will be able to provide public comments at the meetings remotely by telephone during meetings following July 1st. Board meetings are held in the Covington Chambers on the first floor of the County Government Center, located on Arrowhead in San Bernardino. Regular meetings are held on Tuesdays and begin with closed session at 9 a.m. and public session at 10 a.m. For more information on the remote public comment process, publiccomments.cob.sbcounty.gov. 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
12: 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Super Roths also lock in gains, which means you don't lose your money when the market is down. Sounds incredible, right? Sounds super? Super Roths are the way of the future, specifically your future. 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
13: 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Yeah, you. Do you know where you are? 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So expect the unexpected.

0: I think maybe we were all under the mistaken notion that you were some kind of deal maker in chief, some kind of master negotiator. Where did we get that from?
1: I mean, this is a high stakes negotiation. We've got the best negotiator in the world leading it.
2: He's doing what he does best, which is being a master negotiator.
3: He's known as the deal maker in chief.
4: This is what he's really good at. This is art of the deal. This is like scrambling the head game with Iran.
5: I know deals, I think, better than anybody knows deals.
0: Unless somebody makes noise. I'm just scared. Of course you do. You're the deal maker in chief. Our country is blessed. With the world's greatest authority on negotiating and deal making. So how did the Iranians manage to blunt our advantage?
5: They're very smart, actually, in a certain way.
6: They're very good negotiators. They're crafty.
0: Crafty? My God, I'm the best negotiator in the world. I'm the master. Unless, yeah, you... They're not crafty, are they?
7: Wow, John Stewart, thank you very much. 7 minutes after the hour on the Stephanie Miller Show, 323-410-0458 is the number. I'm Jody Hamilton, sitting in for her. This is the last day you have to muddle through me.
8: Oh, we're not muddling.
7: Because the lady,
9: Jody.
7: The lady is back on
8: Monday. You're going to participate next week.
7: Yes, I will participate in panel next week.
8: Uh-huh.
9: The people love you. You're
8: yes,
9: a star.
8: They do. You should see my social media.
7: I'm sure it's very nice.
8: I'm not on social media.
7: I know. Exactly. Your social media is perfect.
8: I have good social media.
7: You do.
8: Meaning
7: none. You leave the house. That's your social media.
9: No, I've been off of Blue Sky for weeks. I feel so much better.
8: Yes, exactly. That's why I got off.
9: I feel so much better. It's actually insane how much it rots our brain.
8: Uh-huh.
9: When I was on vacation this last week, too, Jack, my boyfriend, and I, we made a pact to not go over 1 hour of screen time a day.
8: Perfect.
9: So he had like 30 minutes of screen time most days, which is insane.
8: That's great.
9: I fluctuated between an hour, hour and a half. I felt so good just not being on TikTok, not being on Instagram, not being on Blue Sky. Yeah. It was so nice.
7: It's funny because I don't go there. I mean, I have my accounts that I have,
9: but you don't regularly check.
7: I don't, unless I'm looking for news.
8: Yeah.
9: Yeah.
8: If it added to my life, I would still be on it.
9: Of course.
8: I got to the point where it was subtracting from my life.
9: Yeah.
8: I'm like,
9: totally.
8: You know what? I don't know. No. Yeah. I have enough stuff to worry about. I don't need to worry about, superficial stuff like that.
9: For sure.
7: Yeah. I mean, the only one I go on is Facebook, and it's mainly because of my friends are on there, and it's private. It's not a public page.
9: Well, that's unfortunately why I feel like me and people my age are so integrated in social media, is because that's how we were brought up. That's how we were connected with people. That's how we were, we met mutual friends, things like that. That's how I'm still, tangentially meeting people.
8: And... Was MySpace a thing ever for you? Okay.
9: No. That was a little past my time. Okay. Instagram was popping off right around the time that I was going into middle school.
8: Okay.
9: So Instagram is the big social media site that I would say Gen Z uses. Snapchat was a thing for a while.
8: Sure.
9: That kind of, it died. I feel like you kind of delete Snapchat once you once you graduate from college. I feel like everyone kind of deleted Snapchat at the same time.
8: Okay.
9: But my younger sister she uses it all the time. So those are the two big ones, Instagram and Snapchat. But just,
7: my Instagram is just my cats.
9: Yeah.
7: And I haven't posted. Some people will send me messages there and I'll check it. And I'm I'm not here.
8: Yeah.
7: Like they'll send me a message a month and a half ago. Sorry, I wasn't on. I don't go to there.
9: Yeah, Instagram's a sport. It's it really is. It's you go and you take pictures specifically for Instagram now. It's pretty, it's insane.
7: Yeah.
8: Or I'll go here today because I can take some great pictures for Instagram.
9: Yeah.
8: Done that. Did that last weekend.
9: Yeah. I mean, I did that when I was in Hawaii. I was wow, look at this beautiful sunset. Okay, great. I'm going to enjoy it for 15 minutes, and then we need to spend 5 minutes taking pictures so I can post on Instagram, literally. So... that's my sign to implore everyone listening to take a break from social media.
7: Touch
9: take a
7: grass.
9: Break from your phone. Yeah, go outside.
7: Like this morning when I got here, 4 coyotes in the driveway.
9: Yeah.
8: A coyote walked in front of me as I was biking up this
9: I
8: street.
9: Know that they don't attack,
7: no,
9: but I'm always scared that I'm going to be the unlucky bloke that is walking by.
8: You're
9: one day.
8: Bigger than them.
7: You're
8: so.
7: Bigger than they are. Unless they're protecting a pup or something or food, they're not going to bother you.
8: No.
9: Okay.
7: In fact, there were two in the where you park. There were two right here at the gate.
8: At the gate, right over
7: here. At the gate.
8: Yeah.
7: And then two were across the street, and they went under the fence between the two roads. And then the other two, I was walking in, and they looked at me, and I said, go. And they started running down the street, and the other one started to run and then turned around and looked at me, and I said, go home. Mm-hmm. Your mommy and daddy are over there. Go home.
8: Yeah, they were active this morning.
7: They were very. And it's they're hunting probably. Mm-hmm. Well, usually one goes out to hunt and then they call, but in general, when they're hanging out as a pack, don't worry about it. It's singular ones that are more something to worry about.
9: I always see the solo ones on my street.
7: There is an episode of Nobody Listens to Paula Poundstone. Since we're talking about politics, there is an episode of Nobody Listens to Paula Poundstone where they had a coyote expert on.
9: Oh!
7: So scroll back. It's a couple years ago.
9: Yeah.
7: And she makes it fun and funny. And the person, I was like, oh, okay, now I understand what's going on with these animals, and I'm not as terrified of them. Mm-hmm. I was just worried that the dogs were outside because they were right at the gate, and they can jump that gate. Yeah, I mean, it's definitely not a problem. They can easily jump that gate and get to the backyard there. So, all right, now we're done with coyote talk. let's see. John in Michigan. Hi, you're on.
10: Hi, how you doing? I just kind of was thinking, I'm wondering if, things were to turn and obviously we get back into the position we all want to be in. Mm-hmm. Is there ever going to be a way to claw back their money from the corruption from the Trump family, like freeze assets and claw, instead of just letting them walk down the road with all their ill-gotten gains? It's just something I've been wondering.
8: In order to freeze their assets, there has to be a court case.
7: Yeah,
8: and
7: we can't just do it without legal reasons. So, I mean, that's a great question for Glenn. Unless we sue him.
8: Yeah.
7: Or he's criminally liable or his family becomes criminally liable, there's really nothing we can do.
8: It also all depends on if the IRS, if that deal with the IRS is upheld.
7: It's not going to be. Yeah. That won't be. That judge
8: is not
7: going to. There's no way a judge would agree to that. Yeah. I mean, because that's basically allowing somebody to commit crime. I mean, that's what that is. That agreement is just my family and I, because we were joking. Can Mary Trump then go with that? Because she's a family member.
8: Yeah, she is.
7: She shouldn't have to worry about her taxes ever again if that's the case. But no, I'm against that because my question always was, once that came out, I'm like, well, then he can say, hey, I can murder somebody and you can't investigate me. Why not that? Mm-hmm. It's, a federal crime at least. Why not do that? I mean, it's criming is criming and he wants to commit crimes. Mm-hmm. Speaking of criming, the Senate GOP has defeated the bill to block the slush fund. So, all's y'alls that are what's interesting is Susan Collins, John Husted, and Dan Sullivan, all running for re-election, did join the Democrats to get the bill passed. So they're aware of the fact that because they're running for re-election, that they shouldn't be voting for this. But there are others that are running for re-election as well that did vote for it. So, y'all, it was 50-49, and it's just. Chuck Schumer, keep going. Keep making them vote. As much as he is not the right person at the moment, he is the leader in the Senate. So keep pushing for these votes and put them on record. Keep doing it, Chuck. Just keep at it because this will show voters what these people are for, which is the cop beating slush fund, as Glenn said to call it, and I agree with him on that. The Republicans did in the Senate push through, as if they need this, $70 billion more for ICE. Early this morning, it would fund ICE and Border Patrol through the end of Donald's term regime, 52-47. Lisa Murkowski was the only Republican to vote against it, and it was opposed by all Democrats, and Michael Bennett from Colorado didn't make the vote, but everybody else. So go Lisa Murkowski on that one. Good for her. But everybody else, shame. They don't need that money.
8: No.
7: They don't even need close to that money.
8: God, no.
7: I don't think the Marines are financed as well at this point. And we need them. So, I love this. Donald's administration cannot dismantle the National Center for Atmospheric Research like he wanted to. A federal judge thankfully ruled. But the problem is a lot of the staff are gone. Equipment has been offered for sale already because what he does is he goes and breaks something and then waits for the lawsuit later.
8: Exactly.
7: And so this time we're not sure that weather research is very important for, I don't know, hurricane season, wildfire season. These things are important for
8: us.
7: All
8: of that
7: to
8: is
7: know.
8: A gift to private companies like AccuWeather and
7: yeah, but they use
8: like
7: these
8: that.
7: Things too. They use the government stuff yeah. to do their job. Right. So if this is getting dismantled, AccuWeather's of no use to us, because if that's using everything that the U.S. is putting up in satellites and we're not even using them anymore, then they're not getting that. They have to pay for it, and they're using that stuff for free. NOAA and everything else. I mean, I've seen on, I believe it's Spectrum, where, with their weather, they're using European weather satellites to tell our weather, which is insane because our weather service isn't getting the right information, and that's wrong. I mean, it's just so important. It's just he doesn't like climate change, and he calls it a hoax. So how dare we pay attention to what's happening with climate change, with fires, flooding, hurricanes, all of that, because it's getting worse because of climate change. I don't care what anybody says. That is the truth. Talk to scientists that know what they're talking about. Oh, we got to straighten this ship one of these days.
8: I'm about ready to dive under the
7: ship.
8: Straighten this ship. Yeah.
7: Ship with a P.
9: Thank you.
7: Uh-huh. Uh-huh. Yes. Ship. I did not do it, FCC. So anyway, it is 17 minutes after the hour. This portion of the Stephanie Miller Show is brought to you by Cozy Earth. Every year, Father's Day gifts are hard to find ones that they actually will use. Dads are hard to buy for.
8: Yeah.
7: You know? So a lot of times you buy him something and it ends up in a drawer and he never wears it. 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But this year, Cozy Earth has nailed it. 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
8: Oh.
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3: 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Thank you.
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1: It is 23 minutes after the hour on the Stephanie Miller Show. I'm Jody Hamilton sitting in. 323-410-0458 is the number. Alan in Maine, hi.
2: Hello, can you hear me?
1: Yes.
2: Yeah, I think the New York Times story was from about Graham Plattner, quoted a Republican operative who was a former girlfriend of his, and she's the one who's also talked about this Nazi tattoo. I watched his response on Chris Hayes last night, and I thought it was very, very thoughtful and very honest. He's been honest about all his failings. He's not a perfect person, but he tries to be better every day, and his wife is very supportive of him, and

0: gave a really good. We can't look for the perfect. He's a damaged person, damaged by tours in the Army and, mm-hmm. and by youth and by alcohol, and he admitted it. So it seems that the pro-clutching by the Democratic establishment is too much.
1: I think he'd be better than John Fetterman is.
2: Yeah, you know? I agree.
0: Well, John Fetterman never had, is not an anti-fascist like Grant Plattner is. I mean, you look at his yearbook from high school, he's an anti-fascist. He's not a Nazi. He never espoused any of that.
1: Right.
0: And he went through, with that Nazi, so-called Nazi tattoo. He's been cleared by the Army for reenlistment with that, and they check for hateful tattoos and hate speech. I think he's people are very excited about him in Maine, and I wish that the pundits from outside of Maine would be quiet about him and let us make our decisions.
2: Yeah, exactly.
1: That's the thing. People in Maine seem to love him a lot more than people outside of Maine do.
2: Yeah, exactly.
1: Because he's talking to the people of Maine.
2: Right.
1: He's not talking to the rest of the
2: country.
1: Yeah,
2: the Mainers know what they want.
1: Exactly.
2: It's up to them. You know, obviously we don't like any foreign influence in our elections. Personally, I don't think people from outside California should be able to donate money to California candidates, and I shouldn't be able to donate money outside of California.
3: Yeah, it's the same thing.
2: I think it's wrong.
3: Yeah.
1: The first time I realized that was actually a thing was when Al Franken was running for a senator from Minnesota, mm-hmm. and all kinds of people in New York and Los Angeles were giving money to him, and I'm like, that shouldn't be right.
2: I think
1: that
2: it should be
1: right.
2: Illegal.
1: It should be people inside of Minnesota.
2: I agree. I think that should be something that is banned across the country. Like, if you do not live in the state for which you are donating,
1: but
2: you shouldn't be able to.
1: If money is considered speech, then you can't restrict
2: speech. And it shouldn't be. It's not.
1: I know it shouldn't be, but it is.
2: It's stuff you own. Money is a product, kind of. I have the wrong word. It's money is not speech. It is money.
1: But it's also support. And
2: support is fun. But again, I think that, okay, fine, you can donate, but only to people that are going to run your state or be your representative. I think that
1: I'm just telling you that's where they run into the buzzsaw.
2: No, I understand that. I understand it, and we need to overturn Citizen United and McCutcheon and all sorts of things. But whenever I see people, like he said, okay, that's not connected. Whenever that happens, I'm with him. Like, stop it. Mainers like this person. Love him or not. And this new thing that his ex-girlfriend, she's upset with the New York Times. She said that they are giving him a good article.
1: Yeah.
2: I mean, she's...
1: Yeah, yeah.
2: Lindsay Fifield?
1: She put out a statement on X, and it was a really, really confusing statement.
2: Yeah, she goes, he never hit me or punched me. Good. Nor should he have, ever. So that's a good thing. So she's agreeing with him on that because he said he never did that. But she said, I got to find this. Nancy, I'm running. She said, I welcomed two journalists into my home days later, nervous and overwhelmed because New York Times kept coming at her to get information. And she was concerned, and rightfully so, understandable. She did say it was leftist violence that she was worried about. It's like, I don't know what you're talking about.
1: The only people who use the term leftist are conservatives.
2: She said... She goes,
1: so you can totally tell where she's coming from just by the words she uses.
2: Yeah, she literally wrote, why would I risk the psychotic doxing from violent leftist activists?
3: Oh, my gosh. Mm-hmm.
2: Yes. So right there, I'm starting to not buy.
1: She has an agenda.
2: She has an agenda.
1: Those are agenda words.
2: Exactly. But she did do the article, and she said they kept coming back. New York Times kept coming back to her. And she said she had two other women that would corroborate what she said. According to the New York Times, they had nobody to corroborate her. So the New York Times does have some explaining to do with regards to their reporting, and I agree with that, because if they did call the people that she said that she gave the numbers to, and these women said, no, that didn't happen, or no, I don't know about it, or no, she never said anything, then they didn't corroborate.
1: Right.
2: And that's up to the New York Times to go bloom.
1: Right.
2: But she said that the story that the Times wrote, which is not a good story about Plattner, twisted this into a gift to the Plattner campaign. That's what she writes. And I don't see...
1: And I was trying to figure out that very sentence when you walked in this morning, and I'm like, I don't know what she means by that. I found another article that kind of gave a little bit of context. She's kind of saying that she gave them a lot of information that the New York Times didn't use, and by
2: them not using it.
1: By them not using it, it made Plattner look better than he is.
2: Well, it's not a good article about him.
1: No, it's not.
2: It is not.
1: But,
2: it was
1: but
2: very
1: she's
2: concerning.
1: Complaining because she wanted it to be worse.
2: Okay. All right. It's 29 minutes after. We'll be right back on the Stephanie Miller Show.
4: It's Thursday night, and you're grabbing drinks with some friends. Started off with a pitcher for the table, which quickly becomes two. There's pool. And there's the photo booth.
5: All right, everybody, squeeze in. Say cheese!
4: Followed naturally by an order of wings. And another.
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0: In this piece, there's a lot about my struggling, not being a good boyfriend, certainly self-medicating with alcohol, and I've been very upfront since the beginning of this campaign that that was a pretty dark period of my life after I came back from my combat service, and that's what that combat that's what that kind of life looks like.
1: Well, there you go. That's Graham Plattner answering Chris Hayes, I believe, last night regarding the New York Times article that is not good for him.
2: No. No, it's not.
1: It's really bad.
2: And that's why, you know, Chris Hayes had a really, really serious interview with him last night. You know, he held Graham Plattner's feet to the fire, as well he should.
1: Right.
2: He has questions to answer.
1: Yes, he does. Absolutely. Absolutely. And Mainers need to understand it before they go vote next. It's next Tuesday, I believe.
2: Is it next Tuesday?
1: Yeah,
2: okay.
1: I believe it's next Tuesday. So, I mean, you know, Maine, just don't keep Collins. That's all I ask. Just don't keep Susan Collins. She just did a vote that would be good for her, but it's only because she's running again. I guarantee you she would have voted with the Republicans yesterday on the slush fund if she were not running for re-election this year. I guarantee it. Let's see who we have here. Okay. Paula in Ohio. Hi.
3: Hello there.
1: Hi.
3: Jody, can you hear me?
1: Yes, yes we can.
3: Okay. I called about, you were talking earlier about large corporations, you know, donating to candidates out of
1: or
3: state,
1: anybody.
3: Blah, blah, blah.
1: Anybody.
3: But anyway, I give small donations to Act Blue for different, you know, whatever. But that's just to help them out, you know what I mean? And I'm not rich by any stretch of the imagination. Excuse me, I live in a steel town, Middletown, Ohio, where J.D. Vance was born.
2: Oh, wow.
1: Okay.
3: So anyway.
1: Right. No, I mean...
3: Any questions about that?
2: No. I saw the movie. I know what went on in J.D. Vance's childhood.
3: Oh, it's even... Honey, you could... That's... They cleaned it up.
2: Oh, wow.
1: Wow, indeed, young lady. All right, Paula, thank you. No, I mean, she's... It's not just corporations that donate money. It's people like me. $25 here,
4: that's
1: $100
4: there. That's
1: still
4: so different.
1: I shouldn't be able to just donate money to, say, Graham Plattner or the governor because I don't live there.
4: Yeah, it's got to be a universal, like...
1: Nobody
4: can. Nobody can.
1: Yeah.
4: Because, yeah, it's so different if for $25 here and there, you know, $20 here and there versus, very rich people donating a large sum of money.
1: Yeah, the most money I ever donated was to Obama in his first run in 2008. And I maxed out my donations.
2: You know, I really don't donate. I buy T-shirts.
4: If they have a
2: cool T-shirt, I'll buy it.
1: That's a donation.
2: My Talifrico T-shirt is on its way.
1: Yeah, I mean, that's technically a donation.
2: Yeah,
4: when I was in high school, I had a Babes for Bernie shirt.
2: Okay.
4: Everyone I knew had a Babes for Bernie shirt. That was the big thing that people did and people had.
2: Yeah, and he probably raised a lot of money by selling
1: it.
4: I'm sure he did.
1: No, yeah, but Obama was the only time I ever maxed out. And I even when I... sent the money, when I was emailing the person, I'm like, because I was getting into an event of his and I had to spend X amount of dollars. He said, well, I already donated $200 and this is going to max me. Don't worry about it. We will put that extra 200 to someplace else. It will not go into this because they can do that when you've.
2: Right.
1: And I was like, are you sure I'm not breaking the law? And they're like, no, you're not breaking the law. I'm like, okay. And then I got to meet him.
2: Okay. Nice.
1: He shook my hand. He was very nice. My friends that I went with, my friend's brother went to Harvard Law with him, and they were good friends in school. And so we were there, all of us together.
2: Mm-hmm.
1: And he looks at Rock, and he's like, hey, man, gives hugs. And Rock doesn't even introduce us. It's like, dude, we're right here. Her sisters. I mean, it's like, hi, hello.
2: Yeah.
1: You know, and then he started shaking everybody's hands. But it's like, Rock, you could have been more personal about it.
2: Are you talking about The Rock?
1: No. His nickname is Rock. His name is Ira.
2: Got it.
1: And he was named after his father. And so he and President Obama went to Harvard Law together, and they were good friends.
2: Okay. Yeah.
1: Very good friends. And when I met the president later, I said, Ira Dave says hello. And he looked at me, and you could tell him going, how does this person know
4: gears turning.
1: Ira?
4: Yeah.
1: How does she know this guy? Where did that come from? Tell him hi. I said, I will.
4: That's funny.
1: It was. You could totally tell, like, the look in his face was like, it doesn't compute. But he was very nice. We got 20 minutes with him at the Oval.
2: Okay, nice.
4: Wow.
1: Yeah.
4: That's a long time.
1: Yeah. Yeah. It was really cool. It was really, we didn't know we were going to meet him until the night before.
4: Oh, wow.
1: Because the government was still shut down.
4: Yeah.
1: And so we had no idea. It was like we got into D.C. for another thing, and my mom's assistant said, we might be meeting the president on Monday. I'm changing everybody's flights.
4: Oh, wow.
2: Okay.
1: I'm like, okay.
2: All right.
4: Yeah.
1: All right, cool. And so, and I'm like, I don't have anything to wear. Because I didn't expect to meet the president, and the other two dresses I had were not to go to the White House in.
4: What do you wear to meet the president?
1: I had pleather pants and a sweater.
4: Okay.
1: I mean, that's all I had.
4: But what are you supposed to wear to meet the president?
1: The other thing,
2: it depends on the event. Like if it's a garden party.
1: Yeah,
2: or,
1: I mean, you know. Sure. But it was like the two dresses that I had for the two events that we went to. One was this red dress that was very va-va-voomy.
4: Yes.
1: And the other one was a backless black mini dress. Ooh. And I'm like, I can't wear either of those. Yeah. You know, that's inappropriate.
2: I don't think you should wear like a tube top or anything.
4: Well, of course not. Yeah.
1: Donald would like that.
2: Well,
4: I always think about those eighth graders on the D.C. trip every year who are, you know, visiting the White House and going in and wearing whatever. Uh-huh. And it always just cracks me up knowing that at any given time there's a group of eighth graders wearing God knows what in the White House.
2: I grew up taking field trips to D.C. just about every year. I've never stepped foot inside the White House.
4: Well, really?
2: Except for that one time.
1: You were at the sit room, right?
2: Yeah. We had a fan of the show who worked inside the White House, and we were there for Obama's inauguration.
4: Right,
2: He's like, would you like a private tour of the West Wing? And we're like, yeah.
4: So
2: I've done the private tour. I've never done the public tour of the White House.
4: That's so
1: I did
4: funny.
1: Years yeah. ago. Yeah. Years yeah. and years ago.
4: I've never done it because my middle school was lame, but I feel like in California and in most places in the U.S., it's pretty common for like the eighth grade D.C. trip. That's such like a thing. That's such a cultural, for people my age especially, that's like such a cultural landmark, milestone.
2: Yep.
1: I assume everybody, because I remember when Lonnie and I were there several years ago, when Bush was in office, we wanted to go to the White House, and they told us you need to. And we'd already passed an FBI background check, and that's the new thing. You have to pass that now. You didn't have to before 9/11 pass an FBI background check just to get a tour of the White House.
4: Yeah.
1: And so they're like, no, you have to have an appointment. You can't just. I said, I've already passed it. That's irrelevant, you know, blah, blah, blah, blah. Because we were in the White House, like, I was in the White House, like, what is it doing?
4: Yeah.
1: It's freaking out.
4: Oh, it's fine. I do find it sad though, because I have been to DC one time. I had a layover. I was only there for 2 hours. We drove around quickly, saw things, didn't really get out of the car. So I've never really been to DC, and it sucks that I don't want to go there right now
1: or within
4: the next 3 years. Like, I don't want to go see the White House. I don't want to go to all these memorials. I don't want to be there right now. And that makes me really sad because I'm finally at a place in my life where I could go for a week and I can, you know, I can swing it.
2: Yeah.
4: I'm working in a position where that would be really cool for me, you know, but I have absolutely no interest in going right now.
1: I don't blame you. I mean, it's a beautiful town. I mean, when my friend Amanda and I went there in 22 or 23, I forget. It was just we had the best time. First off, she's great to travel with. But besides that, like I said, we were staying right in the heart of the city.
2: Mm-hmm.
1: And we went to the Spy Museum. And again,
4: my roommates talk about the Spy Museum all the time.
1: They give you an identification and you have a mission.
2: Yeah.
1: And it's so cool. And I learned so much. In fact, after I did that, I emailed Malcolm and I said, this is what I learned at the Spy Museum. Is this accurate? And he goes, oh, yeah, that's totally accurate. Like Julia Child.
2: Julia Child worked for the CIA.
1: She was a spy.
2: Yeah.
1: And a chef.
4: Oh, wow.
1: Yeah. So many things you learned.
2: Like her retirement job.
1: Yeah.
2: She went to Le Cordon Bleu in France to learn how to cook.
1: They recruited
2: her. She had this second career as a TV chef.
1: Yeah.
4: Wow.
2: Yeah.
1: Yeah. They recruited her. They used to recruit flight attendants for years doing that, too. Especially international flight attendants, they could do that.
2: My favorite museum there is the Museum of American History. That's where they have all of the pop culture stuff.
1: Yeah,
4: that's cool.
2: Yeah.
1: Yeah, we walked over to
2: your
1: another.
2: Your mom has something in there, doesn't she?
1: She's in the Smithsonian.
2: That's the Smithsonian Museum of American History.
1: Yeah.
2: Yep.
1: Her the curtain rod
2: dress.
1: Yeah, the one with the wind dress is there.
4: I love a museum. I want to go to D.C.
1: So many
2: museums.
1: So many, and you can walk to
2: and they're all
1: of
2: free.
1: Them.
2: Like all the Smithsonian ones are free.
1: Yeah, that's great. It really is. It's like I said, it's a great walking city.
2: Oh yeah,
1: it really is. I love that town. There's something about it that I just adore.
4: It's just sad. Everything is kind of sad right now. It's sullen, and there's a cloud over things.
1: There is, unfortunately. Unfortunately, people are. Stupid. Okay, now we have a video showing the new Pentagon hire, by the way, did participate
2: in J6.
1: In January 6th.
2: Yeah.
1: He was 19 at the time, and he was hired to a post in Pentagon's Special Operations and Low Intensity Conflict Office. That's a lot of words.
2: All right.
1: It includes operations such as embassy security, personnel recovery, and hostage rescue.
2: Okay.
1: So he doesn't seem like the right guy since he broke into the Capitol.
2: Right.
1: He wasn't just there hanging out like some people were.
4: Yeah, I don't
1: he
4: care
1: broke
4: if
1: in.
4: He was 19. I was 19 at the time. Was I there? No.
1: No.
4: Really easy to not be present during that.
1: Yeah.
4: Like, hello?
1: Yeah. Acting, everybody's acting. Acting Pentagon Press Secretary Joel Valdez said that Irizarry, I think that's his last name, is a qualified patriotic young professional, and we are proud to have him as a political appointee. He is not a patriot. He's not. He's an insurrectionist. I hate this timeline. I really do. I really, really.
4: That's what I mean. There's like a cloud over things.
1: There
4: it's,
1: is.
4: It's like something that should be, you know, an accomplishment for a young person is just completely overshadowed by the fact that he made a really, well, he did a really dumb thing.
2: Yeah. Mm-hmm.
4: You know, it's like that. No, that person should not be working in high level security at the government. That doesn't make any sense.
1: No, no, it doesn't. And okay, one out of every 16 insurrectionists have since been rearrested.
2: Yep.
1: 97 out of the 1,600, and a lot with violent felony crimes to their credit. Grand larceny, stalking, planning to assassinate law enforcement officials. They already tried that. Prominent politicians, defrauding government agencies. One pardonee was convicted of child molestation and sentenced to life. Another one was convicted in 25 of reckless homicide. These are the people that he is hiring.
2: That's right.
1: I mean, this guy was involved with these people. You know, as Glenn says, it's the cop beating slush fund. And so, excuse me. Oh, I'm okay. I'll live.
4: Oh, no.
2: Oh, no. Are you okay?
4: No.
2: Do you need a Heimlich?
1: Are you going to say COVID, Lonnie?
5: COVID.
1: Does it all the time. And I'm like, it's not funny. I had it. It's not funny at all.
2: Lonnie's never had it.
1: No, he's an Ovid, as far as we know.
2: Yeah.
4: Wow.
2: Uh-huh.
4: Wow. I had it a couple months ago. Remember that?
2: Yeah.
4: And I was out for a week here, and I had the razor blade COVID. But prior to that, I had never had it. I survived freshman year in the dorms, 2020, 2021, did not get COVID somehow.
1: Wow.
4: And then I got it randomly.
2: Yeah.
1: It's your mom's still an Ovid, right? Yeah,
4: wow.
1: His mom
2: genetic.
1: Didn't get it either. It has to be something
2: genetic,
1: in your in your immune system. But did your brothers and your sister get it? I don't remember.
2: So if we were living in Stephen King's The Stand, you would be a survivor.
1: Exactly.
2: Yeah.
1: Exactly. Yeah, his mom's husband got it, and she never got it. And then when I got it, he didn't get it from me. Granted, we separated, and I wore a mask in communal areas and stuff,
4: but
1: and we
4: still.
1: Had filters going like crazy. But yeah, and we were at the same party.
4: Oh,
1: and I didn't even talk to Patient Zero, by the way.
4: Oh wow,
1: you did, and he did. He talked to Patient Zero.
4: That's insane.
1: And never got it.
4: Wow,
1: because I could tell that it was a Tuesday morning because I was supposed to come in here, and I woke up at 2 o'clock in the morning, and I did we had the really good tests, the PCR test, the home PCR test.
4: Right.
1: So I knew I was sick, and I took the test, waited the half an hour, came up positive, emailed my doctor's office. And I'm like, I have it. What do I do? Called Travis, I think it was, and said, can't come in. I got COVID.
4: Yeah.
1: And I took Paxlovid. I was down for the 7 days for that, testing negative, and then it bounced back.
2: Yeah.
1: So I had a double whammy on it. But it can bounce back with or without Paxlovid. So just so you know.
4: Ooh.
1: And I highly recommend Paxlovid. It does work.
2: Mm-hmm.
1: But if you do get it, kids, swallow it with a lot of water. Don't just sip it with water because then you get a really bad aftertaste.
2: Okay.
1: That's what the pharmacist told Lonnie to tell me, and it worked. I never had the bad aftertaste, thank God. And on that lovely note about COVID, it's still here, kids, by the way. It's 48 minutes after the hour. This portion of the Stephanie Miller Show is brought to you by Quince. Okay. 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It just makes getting dressed simpler. 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
26: Don't want to be an American idiot. I'm not a part of a redneck agenda.
27: It is 54 minutes after the hour on the Stephanie Miller Show. I'm Jody Hamilton sitting in for Ms. Miller. She will be back on Monday. Chris will be on vacation. I will be sitting in for Christopher. So it'll be me, Stephanie, the Bella, and Lonnie.
28: Yes.
27: So be nice to us. We're all having to do Chris's job. All three of us. All four of us.
28: That's why I was complaining about Blue Sky earlier. I haven't been on it. I'm like,
15: have to go on Blue Sky.
17: Yeah, Blue Sky has the best sound bites.
15: I know.
27: I know. And God bless Aaron Rupar and
17: Aaron Rupar and ACYN.
15: Yeah. All the Mediaite people.
17: Mediaite is great.
27: Yeah, they're really good at that.
15: It's just like, and Midas Touch. They're working overtime.
17: They are working overtime. So we could have a good show.
27: Exactly. Gwen in Virginia, hi.
18: Hi. Hello, my darling. How are you?
27: I am well.
18: I love all of you. I am calling from Jerry Falwell country.
27: Oh, Lord.
18: I live in Lynchburg, Virginia.
27: Oh, wow.
18: This is where Stephanie's sister lives, I believe.
17: Listen, I'm
18: calling you about Graham Platner.
27: Mm-hmm.
18: And I want to say this. I'm in Virginia. Mm-hmm. I'm not in Maine.
27: Right.
18: But I tell you what, people need to go, YouTube, whatever you need to go, listen to what he says.
17: Exactly.
27: Mm-hmm.
18: Listen to him.
17: He is so good when you watch him speak.
27: Yeah.
18: You're damn right. I'm sorry if that's not okay.
17: No, that's okay.
18: But let me tell you something.
17: I'm from Hampton Roads. We're allowed to curse there.
18: Oh, okay.
17: Yeah.
18: Very good. Listen. I put him up against Stephen Miller. I put him up against Donald Trump. I put him up against any of those other folks who have their little shirts and ties on and come across as this. So he is not a hypocrite. He is a patriot.
27: Mm-hmm.
18: He loves America. He's sick and tired of the, you know what I'm getting ready to say?
17: Uh-huh.
18: The hypocritical stuff that goes on.
27: Mm-hmm.
18: Listen to what the man says. Do not be swayed by other influences. Think for yourself.
17: Go ahead.
18: You're absolutely right.
17: He has a series of videos on his Instagram and on his YouTube page where he sits down and talks to Trump supporters one-on-one at a cafe in Maine.
27: Mm-hmm.
17: And he is so good when he talks to them. He always brings them over to his side.
27: That's good to know.
17: Yeah.
27: That's good to know. I mean, again, don't live in Maine. Mainers, do what you need to do.
17: Mm-hmm.
27: In fact, we have somebody else. Yeah. Steve in Vermont. Hi.
19: That's the only way.
17: Hi,
19: guys.
27: Hi.
19: I just want to tell you that CNN is reporting that the Graham Platner thing is worse. When you go on to MSNBC, like I did this morning, I heard birth reports. They didn't talk about the fact that there were other women that came forward that said that he did nothing to me and he's always been a gentleman.
27: Uh-huh.
19: And they also didn't report that this woman worked for a conservative outlet that making these claims. But they keep pushing how Maine is losing support for Platner on CNN, and yet MSNBC had a guy in Portland, Maine that spoke to people on the street, and they say, no, we like Platner. We don't care.
27: All right. Sorry, man. Heartbreak. It's 58 minutes after the hour. Frangela next on The Stephanie Miller Show.

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0: That's right. It's called Control Chaos.
1: It is called Control Chaos. You need to control your chaos. Because there's plenty of chaos out there. Right? Lord have mercy. I'm telling you. I so look forward to the day of having peace of mind again. It's been years.

You do, right here. I'm right here. It is Friday on KCAA 1050 AM. It is Control Chaos. Yes, yes, yes, yes. It is a Friday. How you doing? Thank God it's Friday. Then I won't have to hear construction for 2 days here. I'm not going to get into it today. I'll talk about it next week. But they did survey the property around here, around my property and other properties here in the Palm Springs Country Club. Used to be the Palm Springs Country Club. Now it's a construction site. And I'll talk about it next week because it's even worse than I thought. It's going to be like living in jail. They're going to kill all the bushes and trees that surround my property. And it's the human race. It's the human race. They don't care. They don't care, but you know what? There is a next realm. There is a heaven. There is a hell. There is purgatory. And I wouldn't want to be one of these cats that will be destroying Mother Nature. I'll just put it that way. Believe me, God does not like the humans that destroy his land. It's God's land, not anybody else's land, okay? It's the Lord's land. Earth is the Lord's land, not ours, not the humans' land, even though they think it is. So anyways, enough of that. We'll get into it next week. We'll talk about it because this is the gift that keeps giving. Does anybody want to buy a property? Please. I'm begging you. I'm begging you. Anyways, on today's show, I'm just going to read some stories and maybe play some interviews and play some music and stuff like that. It is Friday. I'll be heading down to Santa Anita Racetrack tomorrow to just bet the horses. And then we have the Belmont Stakes. Not really anything going on out here this weekend in the Coachella Valley. Though, of course, it's Pride Month. So, yeah, this whole month of June is Pride Month. I guess the Dodgers are having Pride Night tonight. They're playing the Angels. And I'll never forget, I was telling my mom about this, you know, that I took Scotty to a giant Dodger game, a Friday night Dodger-Giant game. We're big baseball fans, big Dodger fans. We've been Dodger fans since, like, 1970. We had season tickets for many, many years. From 70 to 75. So we love the Dodgers. We bleed Dodger blue. And I took Scotty to a game probably about 10 years ago, I think. About 2016, right? So I take him to the game, and we're having a great time, blah, blah, blah. And all of a sudden we see, you know, they have the kiss cam and all that, you know. Couples, they put them on the scoreboard, and couples kiss and blah, blah, blah. All of a sudden, you know, they show the kiss cam, and it's like two dudes. And two chicks. And I'm like, what the hell's going on here? What is this all about? And the guy next to me said, oh, you didn't know? And I go, no, what? He goes, oh, it's Pride Night. It's gay Pride Night. I'm like, what? I didn't hear anything about that. He's like, yeah, it's gay Pride Night. So I'm like, oh, my God. I said to Scotty, if they put us on the kiss cam, I ain't kissing you, bro. But back then, they didn't even tell you about it. They didn't boast about it. They didn't, like, I guess the Dodgers giving out a jersey, a gay pride jersey tonight. I mean, 10 years ago, you didn't even know about it because the Dodgers did not. It was like under, talking about in the closet. That was when it was really in the closet, you know, this pride stuff. And it's just blown up big time. And it was just kind of funny. I'll never forget that. And I was kind of upset that the Dodgers didn't tell us about it. Like, they didn't announce it. Hey, it's gay pride night. Because I wouldn't have gone. I would have gone Saturday night with them instead of Friday night. But they didn't say anything about it. But now, you know, now they boasted and giving away jerseys and stuff like that, which is fine. I don't give a damn. I could care less what people do with their lives. I'm worried about my own effing life. I only got a few more years left on this planet. I just don't care about what other humans do with their lives. Don't care. Go have an abortion. Go shoot up some heroin. Go get married, you know, to, you know, whatever. Go gay marry. Go do it. Have at it.
lesbians and gay dudes. You know, go have at it. I could care less. Just stay out of my lane. Just stay away from me. You know, I don't want to be a part of your community, and I don't want to be a part of your scene. You know, that's why I want to get the hell out of the Coachella Valley, tell you the truth. I mean, and it's just not them. It's just not the gay population out here, especially in Palm Springs. But just overall, man, I just don't like it out here. It's all dirty and dusty and, you know, brown. And I like green. I like things green, and I like the beach, and I like the ocean breeze, you know, not the desert heat. And, you know, I mean, there's a myriad of things. I'm from Los Angeles. I'm an Angeleno. I want to get back home and try to help save my city, for Christ's sake. That's why I'm going to vote for Spencer Pratt. I'm actually going to vote in November and voting for Spencer Pratt for mayor against Big Mouth Bass. But I'm just over it. I'm just over the human race and the destructive nature of the human being. I really wish God would just say, okay, enough. You know, I think he tried with COVID and it didn't work. Try another one. Try another viral infection. God, come on. Give it your best shot, Lord. So anyways, enough of my rhetoric. You know, I really do like keeping myself in great shape. I mean, I saw a couple people at Ed Losey's memorial that I hadn't seen in quite a while. And they said, Gary, you look great. You look great. What are you doing? What are you doing? I'm like, well, I mean, I literally, you know, I told him what I do. I said, I work out every day. I try to stay active every day. I try to do something active every day, whether it's washing the car or lifting my rocks or swimming or jogging, playing golf and blah, blah, blah. I have sort of a routine in the morning where I wake up in the morning and I drink a bottle of water before I do anything. I get a bottle of water and I drink the whole damn thing down. I've been doing that for many years. My buddy Elon Gunning, who lived to 99, God rest his soul, told me about, this was years and years ago, he said, I said, Elon, you know, how do you stay in such great shape and, you know, and all that? He goes, I drink, man, I tell you, man. He was Jamaican. Okay, Elon was Jamaican. Man, I drink water every morning, man. Every morning I drink a bottle of water, man, and it really helps my day out, man. And I go, wow, really? So I started doing this years and years ago where I drink a bottle of water first thing in the morning, and then I'll have my cup of coffee. Then I'll have my cup of coffee. But, you know, people are like, you know, stressed out, you know, going to work, this and that. But in the morning is very, very important to start off your day about how the rest of your day is going to be and about keeping yourself healthy. So, anyways, I came over this story, you know, about a cardiologist, and he's been treating heart attacks for like 20 years. And this is what he said about what he does in the morning and what you shouldn't do. This is what cardiologist, 5 things I never do before 9 a.m. after 20 years of treating heart attacks. Okay, so this is a cardiologist, and he says, do not, not do, but do not do these things first thing in the morning. Do not do these things first thing in the morning, okay? Trying to help you out. Trying to help you out. Trying to help you live a healthy life, because it's the key with everything. I don't care what you're doing, how much money you have, your status, your power. If you don't have your health, it means absolutely nothing. Having your health, like my grandmother would say, you know, may God bless you. Whenever she wrote me a birthday card or a, you know, Christmas Hanukkah card or, you know, whatever, Valentine's Day card, my grandma would always say, may God bless you with health, wealth, and happiness. Her first thing that would be said, to, you know, on the card would be health. May God bless you with health, wealth, and happiness. First thing was health. So I always took that to heart, and I've always lived healthy. I've always lived healthy. You know, I've done my drugs. In the past, I don't do any drugs. I just drink. Basically, what I do nowadays is I just, you know, smoke a little weed, rarely, and I drink, but I do like to drink alcohol and stuff like that. But I do keep myself in great shape. I really do. Like I said, first thing in the morning, I wake up and drink a bottle of water, and then I'll have my coffee, and I'll go through my emails. Maybe I'll do some watering. A lot of times in the morning, what I'll do after the show. After the show, I'll water the plants out there. So that's kind of my meditation, you know, of, you know, I do the show and then I go out there
and water the plants, keep everything green. I love everything green, and it kind of is a nice start to the morning for me. You know, a lot of people have to go to work. You know, you have your 9 to 5 or 8 to 5 or 7 to 4 jobs, whatever it is, and you can't really just go and say, okay, I'll drink a bottle of water and go through my emails, and then I'll water the plants. Hey, I paid my dues. I paid my dues. I used to get up at 2 o'clock in the morning for 15 years from 1991 to 2006, producing the Howard Stern Show. I literally produced the Howard Stern Show for 16 years. Have to get up at 2 o'clock in the morning to get down to the studio in Los Angeles, Koreatown at 2:30 in the morning. And then the Howard Stern Show came on live at 3 o'clock Pacific. And I did that for many, many years. So I paid my dues. I paid my dues as far as that goes. But let me give you some advice of what not to do, in the morning. Okay. Number one, sugary coffee drinks. Okay. Do not drink sugary coffee drinks. Now I have coffee. I drink coffee, but I put a little creamer in it. I don't put a whole lot of creamer in it. I don't get one of these caramel macchiatos or any of that crapola. I just have a cup of coffee and a little creamer in it. But this is what this doctor, this cardiologist said that you should not do. Sugary coffee drinks. A large flavored latte can pack 30 to 50 grams of sugar before you've ever even had a real meal. That rapid glucose spike drives insulin up and can contribute to metabolic stress over time. And you'll probably get hungry again in an hour. So do not drink sugary coffee drinks. Number two, these are things that a cardiologist says to not do in the morning. First thing in the morning, do not do this. Breakfast pastries. It's hard, man. I know my mom has a breakfast pastry every morning. She has I get her a pastry and she loves it. But, you know, she's 88, 89. She survived it all, right? once you get past your 80s, you can do whatever the F you want. So anyways, breakfast pastries. This is especially bad on an empty stomach. Croissants, muffins, and danishes are basically refined carbs plus saturated fat, usually without much fiber or protein to slow things down. Translation, quick spike, quick crash, repeat. Your heart doesn't need volatility at 7:15 in the morning. Okay, so do not eat pastries in the morning. Number three, these are things that you don't want to do in the morning. You don't want to eat in the morning or drink in the morning. Processed breakfast meats. Breakfast meats like bacon, sausage, and ham are often high in sodium and saturated fat, and many contain preservatives like nitrates that have been linked to cardiovascular risk when consumed regularly. Once in a while is fine. The issue is when you eat it every morning. Exactly. So I love bacon and eggs in the morning, but I have it once a week. I'll have it on the weekends. I'll have my bacon and eggs on the weekends or a bacon and sausage. And I've been saying on this show for many, many years, everything in moderation is cool. But when you overdo it and pig out, it's not. Like having bacon and eggs once or twice a week, it's okay. But if you do it every day, it's not good for you. It's not good for you. So this is what this cardiologist is saying. Do not eat processed meats every day. Every once in a while is fine. Not every day. Number four on the hit list, energy drinks. I don't know how anybody can drink these energy drinks, man. It's just pure sugar, man. And I cannot stand it. Like Red Bull. I remember having a vodka and Red Bull, I don't know, maybe 10 years ago. And I was up all night. I was all jacked up on this Red Bull crap. And I'm like, man, what is in this stuff? It's like liquid cocaine. It was crazy. I never drink energy drinks. Never. I mean, forget it. I've never had one. I mean, I just never drink them. I just don't believe in them. But some people need a little kick in the morning, but they're not good for you first thing in the morning. This is what this cardiologist is saying. Energy drinks. This one is non-negotiable for me. Energy drinks are often loaded with caffeine and sugar, along with other stimulants that can put extra strain on the cardiovascular system. They can raise heart rate and blood pressure
And especially first thing after waking up, when the body is naturally ramping up for the day. Do not drink energy drinks first thing in the morning, man. I mean, it's the worst thing. Have the water. I'm telling you, drink water first thing in the morning. It's the best thing. Have it before you even have your cup of coffee. Down a bottle of water. It starts off my day so good, and I've been doing it like for years. And that's one of the reasons I think I look so good. I mean, you know, as far as other people say. I don't know how I look, but other people are commenting saying, Gary, you look great. What are you doing? I'm like, I'm working out, and I'm drinking a lot of alcohol. No, I'm shooting up heroin. That's what I'm doing, man. That's why I look so great. No, I'm kidding. All right, here, number five, nothing. This one's a little more nuanced. Skipping breakfast itself isn't automatically unhealthy. I hardly ever eat breakfast. I really don't. I'm not a big breakfast eater. I'll eat it once in a while. I'll have it. Like I said, I'll make a bacon and eggs, or I'll have a bagel or something. But I eat breakfast probably maybe twice a week. Just not big breakfast eater. I think the water is fine and one cup of coffee. That's what I do. I have the bottled water and I have one cup of coffee, and that gets me through the morning. Okay, so here's what the doctor says, this cardiologist. But a lot of people aren't really fasting. I've had so many patients who are simply running on adrenaline, drinking coffee on an empty stomach, racing through emails, and taking medications without food. By 10 a.m., the nervous system is already overstimulated and blood sugar is swinging dramatically. So the bottom line is that you probably should eat a little something if you're taking medication, for sure. When my mom takes her medication in the morning, I make sure she eats. I said, Mom, you got to eat something before you take your medication. So these are the things that a cardiologist is telling you not to do. Not to do. Okay, so the five things that you should not do, let me run by them again. Do not drink sugary coffee drinks. Do not eat breakfast pastries. Processed breakfast meats. Once in a while, it's okay. Just like I said, everything in moderation. Energy drinks, that's a no-no for sure, first thing in the morning. And doing nothing is not good either. And this is what the cardiologist says he does every morning. Okay? This is what this cardiologist says. I should get his name. What the hell's his name? Let me see if I can find his name. What's your name? What's your name? Little girl. No, he's not a girl. Okay. He doesn't have a name here. Okay. All right. Okay, so this is what this cat does in the morning. Most mornings I keep it simple because consistency matters more than perfection. I try to focus in on a few things. Protein, fiber, hydration, and keeping my nervous system

0: that the day has started. I've noticed that people often underestimate how much the nervous system affects cardiovascular health. So there you go. So eat a healthy breakfast, you know, like, you know, eggs and cottage cheese, or have some fruit or yogurt or oatmeal. Scotty always used to eat oatmeal with berries, and he would like drive me crazy with it. Because my brother, God rest his soul, was a health nut. He really was. He really took care of himself, though he got this terrible disease called Cadicil. But he's like, "Gare, you got to eat oatmeal with berries." I'm like, "Dude, I do not like oatmeal. Sorry, I'm not eating oatmeal." But he was a big proponent of oatmeal with berries first thing in the morning. God bless him. I love you, Scotty. I miss you. I wish you were here with me. Maybe my life would be a hell of a lot different. It would have been a hell of a lot different with you if you're still here. All right, so I just wanted to give you some tips on how to start the morning off, you know, first thing in the morning, you know, because usually people are rushing to get the kids off to school, or, you know, you're rushing off to work and you're just like, okay, I'm just going to get, you know, a cup of coffee or have an energy drink and I'll stop at McDonald's, and, you know, and all that stuff. Not healthy for you, man. Just drink some water. You know, I would even meditate for like 2 to 5 minutes. Just like do some, you know, breathing, deep breathing. Let your system start off in the right way. And so your day goes enjoyable, hopefully. Hopefully your day goes enjoyable. All right, listen. Just, you know, a public service announcement from the Control Chaos radio show. So I want to keep my fans, maybe not my fans, but people who listen to me, alive and well. All right, we'll be back. More chaos for you after this.
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4: I'm with Howard.
5: Yeah, what's your name?
4: Gary. Nice to meet you, Eddie.
6: Do you want to talk to him?
4: It's up to you. Whatever.
5: I got nothing to say, but you can ask me.
4: Can I ask you? Roth and Hagar was on the Howard show. They're doing that tour. What do you think of that?
5: What do you think?
4: Well, I think it's sort of. I don't know. I think it's sort of cold. I mean, you know, I don't know. I don't know what to think.
5: That's your answer.
7: What?
5: Is your answer? Yeah. I don't think about it.

0: Hey, can I say, what's your strategy for happiness?
1: Is there one?
0: I don't know. I just be happy.
1: There you go.
0: I'm answering my own questions.
1: That's right. That's what I meant.
0: Who do you hate in show business?
2: Me.
1: Who do you hate?
0: I don't know anybody.
1: I don't either.
0: What do you think about Rosie O'Donnell coming out of the closet?
1: I didn't know she had a closet.
2: Never been to her house.
0: Why are so many Jews in the music business?
2: Whoa.
1: I don't know. Ask Howard.
0: And can I ask you one more?
1: What?
0: Have you ever done a black chick?
1: Of course.
0: Yeah?
1: Yeah. You haven't?
0: Yeah, I have.
1: Then why are you asking me?
0: Just curious.
1: Oh.
0: Hey, what do you
1: people?
0: What do you think of Howard?
1: I don't think.
0: You don't think about it?
1: I don't think about anything. No.
0: How's your golf game going?
1: I don't think about it. I don't know.
0: You don't know?
1: I'm just here being, you know, having fun.
0: That's cool.
1: I think I get my own way.
0: And your cancer's beat, huh?
1: I got 100% clean bill of health.
0: Congrats, I'm glad, man. You're the best, man. My ex-wife loves you, man.
1: Well, that's why she's your ex. I'm kidding.
0: Thanks, man.
3: The great Eddie Van Halen. Another soul taken way too early. Got him at the, of course. Of course. Of course I'm going to get a phone. Of course, right? When does it ever end? Yes.
4: I'm in the middle of my radio still. What can I do for you?
3: Hello? I wish I could disturb you the way you disturb me. I guess they're not going to pick up, douchebags. All right, anyways, was Eddie Van Halen, way cool dude. Got him the LAPD Celebrity Golf Tournament many, many moons ago, probably about 20 years ago. So the great Eddie Van Halen, love him. Love him. All right, it is Control Chaos, KCAAradio.com, also iHeart, Amazon, Apple, all the different social media platforms. Finally, it's Friday. Yes. Friday is here. And speaking of rock stars and, you know, Eddie Van Halen, I got to see him at the Hollywood Bowl with the original Van Halen minus Michael Anthony. They had Wolf Van Halen playing bass with Alex on drums and David Lee Roth singing. And I took Scotty to the Hollywood Bowl. It was like, I believe, the last concert they ever played at the Hollywood Bowl, Eddie Van Halen did. And David Lee Roth was god-awful. I mean, David Lee Roth cannot sing anymore. He sucks, bottom line. And even Scotty, being as sick as he was, said, Gare, David Lee Roth can't sing anymore. And I go, you're right, dude, he can't. It was god-awful. I said, but Eddie Van Halen kicked ass. He goes, yeah, Eddie was kicking ass, but David Lee Roth, man, I couldn't understand a word he said. And Scott was so right. It was cool. I had a lot of good times with Scotty. We had a lot of great times, and definitely miss him. Definitely miss him, and look forward to seeing him in the next realm with my dad and grandmother and my relatives and, you know, friends. And it's going to be one heck of a party, and I cannot wait to get up there and see them all. And then I'll see all these other cats that are driving me bat-ass crazy. Eventually, they're going to have to go. If they go before me, my dad, I designate you and Scott as my judgment day people. You know what they put me through. You put my son through this. You put my son and my ex-wife through hell for months and months and didn't give a damn. For every day you put them through hell on planet Earth, one day equals 100 years in purgatory. Beg all you want, but you ruined my son and my ex-wife's life for many, many months. You were cutting trees down. You were watering dirt and driving them crazy. How dare ye? Your sentence is for every day that you ruined my son and ex-wife's life is 100 years in purgatory. Beware. So how many days is it? Dad will count them up for me. He'll count them up for me. All right. Anyway, speaking of Eddie Van Halen and rock stars and stuff like that, this is kind of kind of cool. The Black Crowes, well, I'm a big fan of the Black Crowes. I dig the Black Crowes. They're a great band, and I've been following them for years. I got to see them a few years ago. And I've seen them a couple times. I saw them at the Greek Theater, and then I saw them out here in the desert. And I love the Black Crowes. So I guess they put on a concert Sunday. I just found out about this today. They put on a concert Sunday in Tampa, and they basically the crowd walked out on them. Yes, the crowd walked out on the Black Crowes. let me read this story. This is how divided our country is. See, so you go and pay what? $100. Let's just say minimum $100 to go see the Black Crowes. So you're a big fan of the Black Crowes. You go see them, and then you get upset at the Black Crowes, especially Chris Robinson. So let me read the story because this is kind of funny, and then I'll play the clip where people are booing. They got booed off the stage in Tampa, and then a lot of people walked out of the show mid-show. Let me read the story, and then I'll play the clip where they're booing Chris Robinson, and also I'll play a Black Crowes song because I love the Black Crowes. Fans at a Black Crowes concert in Florida walked out Sunday after lead singer Chris Robinson mocked audience members for chanting USA. Videos from the show showed the singer insulting the crowd before multiple people headed for the exits. According to TMZ, and that's the clip I'm going to play. I'm going to play it from TMZ, the clip about them walking out and booing the Black Crowes. The incident began when a screen inside a Tampa venue showed the band's mascot dressed as Uncle Sam. The image inspired a wave of USA chants from concert goers. So they saw this guy dressed as Uncle Sam, the mascot, and people in the state of Florida and Tampa started chanting, USA, USA, right? Instead of staying quiet or joining in with his fans, Robinson made sarcastic remarks and insulted his fans. Thanks for the geography lesson, Robinson said, as they celebrated the country by chanting USA. When members of the audience continued chanting, Robinson insulted them again. I don't know what you have to be so proud of right now, he told the crowd. The comment immediately drew boos from audience members. According to TMZ, Robinson did not stop at telling his fans that they had nothing to be proud of. For those of you who are effing booing us, some of us are not afraid. And we most assuredly are not effing ignorant, Robinson said. Many fans did not take the comments lying down and spoke with their feet. A separate video shared by TMZ showed multiple people leaving the venue while the band continued performing. So basically, Chris Robinson, you know, and why would the Black Crowes have a USA, a Uncle Sam mascot, you know? And then, of course, Florida, I mean, they're right-wingers, man. I mean, they're all that's Trump country. Florida is Trump country, and they're chanting USA, and then Chris Robinson goes off on them. So here's the clip of from TMZ where Chris Robinson tells a crowd to go F themselves. I listened to it earlier, and I don't know. You heard a few boos, and you heard a few cheers or whatever, but here we go. Here's the clip that they're talking
5: Some
3: about.
5: Some of us have real faith. And for those of you booing us, some of us are not afraid. And we most assuredly are not ignorant. So thank you.
6: Yeah, you told me, Chris.
3: I heard one boo, right? I heard one boo, really a loud boo, but I guess it was more than that, and people walked out of the concert. You know, who knows? But good for Chris Robinson. You know, like, F you, man. I mean, I don't know. I mean, first of all, I don't think you should have had a Uncle Sam mascot, you know, and then not, you know, people are going to say USA, USA, especially in the state of Florida, and then Chris Robinson goes off on him. I don't know if he should have just gone on. I just probably would have just said, chill out, you know, or I wouldn't have said anything if I was him, you know, bottom line. But he's like, F you. Good for him. So here's Remedy, because I think they need a remedy. I think everybody needs a remedy right now. Because it's controlled chaos throughout our country, right? Chaos throughout our country. Control chaos. I know I need a remedy for what's ailing me, for Christ's sake. I just know what I need is to sell this place. That's my remedy. Sell my condo. Please, Lord, help me.

0: The Black Crowes, Remedy. Yeah, maybe you don't want to have an Uncle Sam mascot the next time you play in Florida. that would be the way I would look at it. Like, you know what? Maybe that was the wrong move, you know? Maybe have a hot chick in a bikini as your mascot. I don't know, but anyways, good on Chris Robinson. He's like, you know, whatever. I still don't think he should have done anything. I don't think he should have said a damn thing. But, hey, he's taking a stance, and, you know, now we know how he feels about what's happening in the Estados Unidos. And I feel the same way, too, Chris. We'll be back after this.
1: Controlled Chaos.
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0: This is Gary Garver, and I've written a book called Radio Blows. 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
3: Make a citizen's arrest on me?
4: Yeah, I'm going to take this stuff here.
3: Yeah?
4: All right, I'm holding you. Call, yeah. Get the marshal. We'll
3: get the marshal.
4: We'll see who's wrong. We'll see
3: you
4: who's wrong.
3: Get the marshal right now?
4: We'll see who's wrong.
5: Are you one of the scary morning people who are going to ask horrible things? 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
10: 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I'm Gary Garver. It's a Wednesday. I must be stoned. It's Tuesday. It's a titillating Tuesday, in fact, in Southern California. Cooled down a little bit today. 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And, you know, we just like to rock out here. You know, just Californians love to rock. I don't know why, but, you know, just get down and party, mellow, and everything. So, girls, you know you like to party. So, why don't you party out with everybody you can find right now? KMET, Los Angeles.
0: 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Gary Garver here. And that was from literally 1982 at Columbia School of Broadcasting. 44 years I've been doing this. Can you believe it? 44 years. Kind of crazy. Still doing it, man. It's kind of like therapy at times. Straight out. But hopefully I got another few years left. You never know what's around the corner, especially in life. And but you got to hang in and hang on, right? Got to hang in and hang on. So anyways, this weekend I'm going to go down to Santa Anita. I'm going to go to the racetrack and bet some of the horses and look at Paco Lopez and see if he's whipping his horses the right way. That's the one thing I don't dig about horse racing. I love horse racing. Like I said yesterday, my dad owned two racehorses, Bally Cupid and Whatso. I never got to see Whatso race because he got injured. He hurt his foot. And I don't know if they put him down or not. I hope they didn't, but I don't remember that. But Bally Cupid was a great horse. It won like five or six times in Arizona Downs, the first time I ever took a plane ride with my little brother and my dad in 1971. I've got looking at a picture right now of us in the winner's circle at Arizona Downs, and then he won at Golden Gate, Bally Cupid, and then Caliente in Tijuana. He won a couple times in Caliente, so it was a good horse. It was a good horse, but I don't dig the whipping part of horse racing. I don't think you need to whip a horse to win. The horse is going to win, it's going to win. You don't need to beat it. And if I was a horse, I'd say, hey, man, you know what? I'm going to stop right here and I'm going to buck your ass right off. But I will be going to the to Santa Anita to watch the Belmont Stakes and get out of this chaos of the desert. It's like to go anywhere for me to get back to like normalcy in my life, I've got to drive like 100 miles. It's 100 miles from Palm Springs where I live to Arcadia. Literally, it's 100 miles to go to the track, but it's well worth it. I'll go a little early and have myself a Bloody Mary and bet a few ponies and just enjoy the Saturday afternoon. It's going to be great weather out there. It'll be a little warm, but nothing compared to this. Please, this place, the desert, man. I don't know how anybody wants to live in the desert. A lot of people love living in the desert. I don't get it. I just don't get it. I'm a water person. I mean, I need to be around a lake or a river, the ocean. I just love water, and I love green, and everything's brown out here and filthy. That's just the way I feel about it. So I will be going, and I'll probably bet on the Belmont. I'll bet Chief Wallaby because he's the number three horse, and he's at 3-1, and Renegade's the favorite at 2-1. So I might bet a 3-4 combination. Who knows? There's a Golden Tempo who won the he's racing. He won the Kentucky Derby, but he's 9-2, so he's like third favorite in it. So it's gonna be fun to go down there to Santa Anita. It's always fun. And by the way, they're gonna have like a carnival down there, and it's cool, man. You can take the kids down there and go into the infield, and they have a carnival. Sometimes they have car shows. They might even have a car show, too. So they have a car show and a carnival and stuff. So it's a great place to take the kids. I remember my dad taking Scotty and I when we were, like, kids, like 9, 10, 11 years old to Santa Anita or Hollywood Park. Normally it was a Santa Anita. And we go out there and have a great time and bet $2 and all that. And you can get away with going to the track for a decent price. It's free parking. Admission's like, I believe, $10, and then you get a program too. So it's reasonable. It's reasonable. And you don't have to bet $20 on a horse. You can bet $2, and that's what I like to do. So I'll just be betting and just enjoying the afternoon tomorrow. But before I go to the track, Bet the Fix. Yes, my sports show. Yes, I do 6 days of shows. 5 Control Chaos, 1 of Bet the Fix. It will be airing live tomorrow at 9 a.m. Pacific, me and Bo Riles. Bet the Fix. We'll go through what's going on in sports, the Knicks and the Spurs and the hockey and all the other. Myles Garrett coming to the Rams, which is fantastic. I think that's a great move for the Rams. They're Super Bowl favorites now. And before that, we have Caden Kubler's sports show at 8 o'clock in the morning on KCAA. So you got 2 hours of sports in the morning from 8 to 10, Caden Kubler Sports Radio, and Bet the Fix tomorrow on KCAA. All right, you guys have a great rest of your day. God willing, I'll survive the weekend. The weekend should be chilled, and I'll be back mañana with some more chaos for you, and then I'll tell you the story about what's happening around here again, if you want to hear it. If you don't, maybe I won't. I'm wondering if people are tired of listening to my bitching and moaning, but it's just such a weird dichotomy of what, now it's even taken on a weirder twist, and it's not for my benefit. Trust me. But like I said, I can't escape at any time. You know, I may have to eat thousands and thousands of dollars, but, you know, is it worth your health? I don't think so. So anyways, I'll leave you with the Black Crowes. USA, USA, USA. Go F yourselves. No. All right, you guys take care. God bless. Have an enjoyable weekend. Enjoy it. And like I said, God willing, I'll be back. I'll be back on Monday. I want to give a shout out to my buddy Tavito and his dad Gus Bracamani. He's in the hospital. God bless you, Gus. God bless you, Pops. We're thinking of you. We're thinking of you. He just had a mild heart attack a couple days ago. So we go way, way back. Me and Tavito and Gus and the whole family. The Bracamanis and the Garbers grew up together. So God bless you, Gus. Sending prayers your way.

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2: NBC News Radio, I'm Rob Martier. Election officials in California say roughly 700,000 ballots still need to be counted following Tuesday's primary elections. We're still awaiting the final results in the L.A. mayor's race, featuring incumbent Mayor Karen Bass, reality TV star Spencer Pratt, and City Councilwoman Nithya Raman. Officials say it's taking so long because, by law, every voter gets a mail-in ballot that doesn't have to be postmarked until the final voting day and then gets signature verified. President Trump says he wants to bring down energy costs by investing $700 million in coal plants. Speaking from the Oval Office today, the president said the money will be used to preserve existing plants and build new ones.
3: If you look at China, if you look at so many of the successful countries, they're using coal. If you look at some of the real great failures countries, they're using wind.
2: Trump is invoking the Cold War era Defense Production Act that gives the president authority to support and invest in private production considered vital to national security. The president and New York Mayor Zoran Mamdani both confirming they'll be in attendance for Game 3 of the NBA Finals at Madison Square Garden between the Knicks and Spurs. Jonathan O'Halloran reports.
4: President Trump says Jim Dolan has personally invited him to Game 3.
3: I've been a Knicks fan for a long time, and I'm also a Jim Dolan fan.
4: Mayor Mamdani, when being asked if he plans to meet with the president during the game, says don't keep your hopes up. It's the first NBA Finals game at the Garden in 27 years. Game 3 between the Knicks and the Spurs will be Monday at 8:30. I'm Jonathan O'Halloran.
2: Amazon is unveiling a new AI robot that obeys verbal commands. The global online retailer revealed its new mobile robot today at an Amazon fulfillment center near London and said the next generation Proteus can respond to conversational prompts. Rob Martier, NBC News Radio.
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6: 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The Riverside County Transportation Commission has approved a contract adding two express lanes in each direction on the crowded I-15 from Cahalco Road in Corona to State Route 74 in Lake Elsinore. The project will extend the existing I-15 express lanes approximately 15.8 miles. The project includes widening bridges, constructing auxiliary lanes, installing electronic toll collection systems, and implementing drainage and noise reduction features. Construction on the $240 million project could begin in late 2027. Fontana has emerged as one of the top suburban cities in California for construction of single-family homes. Fontana's rate for new construction was 83% last year, according to the State Department of Finance. Only Bakersfield was higher at 86%. Fontana added 806 units, while strong single-family construction was noted in smaller communities such as Manteca, Elk Grove, and Roseville. The San Bernardino County Board of Supervisors meetings will expand their remote participation access for residents to provide public comment during board meetings. Residents will be able to provide public comments at the meetings remotely by telephone during meetings following July 1st. Board meetings are held in the Covington Chambers on the first floor of the County Government Center, located on Arrowhead in San Bernardino. Regular meetings are held on Tuesdays and begin with closed session at 9 a.m. and public session at 10 a.m. For more information on the remote public comment process, publiccomments.cob.sbcounty.gov. 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
0: Psst. Hey, you. Yeah, you. Do you know where you are? Well, you've done it now. You're listening to KCAA Loma Linda, your CNBC news station. So expect the unexpected.
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8: 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And this is a show about hope and happiness 88% of the time. So there's no gossip, no scandal, and no K-words, no Kardashian talk. So instead, we focus on what's right with the world and what is right with you. And you guessed it, it's a Marvin Gaye kind of day because it is the last week of the month. And so we focus on one of my favorite topics in life and certainly my co-host today's, and that is sex. Yes, it is Sexual Healing with Dr. Marissa, the new Asian Dr. Ruth, because it is important to have pleasure in your life, and I am determined to make pleasure a G-rated or a G-spot rated topic in life. So today, I am so pleased to bring to you a wonderful, wonderful co-host who I actually got to interview a couple of months ago when we went on location for the very first time to the LAX Hilton for the Conscious Life Expo. You'll know her. I mean, you'll know her from very many things. She's been on over 20 movies of the week, four hit television series. She's she has author of five books, international speaker, another past Oprah guest, therefore on my list as my honorable moniker, the Asian Oprah. She's best remembered but not known for, but her role as Mom Mary on E.T., one of my absolute favorite movies. Please welcome to the studio, Dee Wallace.
9: Hi, baby.
8: Hi, honey buddy.
9: Oh, my God. I so cracked up. No K-words. Oh, that's funny.
8: Yes,
9: I love it.
8: Thank you. Thank you. Thanks for coming on and talking sex with me.
9: I'll talk sex. Yeah, that's one of my favorite topics, as you know.
8: Yes, which is one of the reasons why I had to get you to co-host on this particular series. And, you know, I do talk about sex, the dark side of sex and healing from past abuse. And I got this idea probably a year ago to why. Oh, yes, it was Valentine's Month. So I had all these sexual experts, sexperts as they call them, come on. And I had such a fun time that I decided to do it every month. So you are, amongst other things, you're a conscious creator advocate. And so I thought we would combine sex as a topic because I have so many listeners, most of them women, who say, I just don't know if I want, I'm too old for, I don't like it, I don't have time for it, I already did it. And then on the flip side, when we explore, they really do want more sex in their life.
9: They do
8: want more romance. They do want, and there's fear, there's shame, there's all kinds of things.
9: Okay,
8: so,
9: well, according to my channel, which is coming in loudly in my head already. It's all of those are excuses for not really dealing about why they don't feel good and love themselves. And of course, you know, you mentioned abuse, and anytime we've been sexually abused, and that can be mental, physical, spiritual, right? Chemical, even. Anytime we've been sexually abused, we lose our self-esteem and our love for ourselves. And we start identifying ourselves as someone less than magnificent because that happened to us. So if you want to have a really great sex life, you've got to really do some conscious work about everywhere in your life where you don't know how fabulous you are.
10: Well, okay, so the people that say that walk around life and go, I'm fabulous, those are people that we kind of either make fun of or like, who do you think you are? And you're not all that. So help me do with the difference between you are fabulous. And I absolutely agree with you. We are all 7 billion of us fabulous. But distinguishing between that fabulous, fabulous with you're too full of yourself.
9: Well, I know I'm probably going to ruffle a lot of feathers here, but what I'm hearing very, very clearly is you can never be too full of yourself.
10: Okay.
9: And you see, that's where we become a house divided against ourselves. And we fall because we're taught, and I write a lot about this. This is the basis of my book, Bright Light. I come from Kansas, and I was taught you never say how good you are. You let somebody else say how good you are, and then you say, no, I'm not. Let me give you this. I just want to give this to you. Oh, thank you. No, I couldn't. In other words, I shouldn't receive a gift that I haven't worked for. And to argue a long time so that I look really humble and then, you know, go ahead and accept it.
10: Right.
9: So it took me years when people wanted to give me something just to say, oh, thank you. I really love this and appreciate this. I mean, it took me years. People would come up to me and go, oh my God, you're a movie star. And I go, well, I'm an actor. You know, we are, it is ingrained in us not to claim our magnificence.
10: Yes.
9: Not to feel great about ourselves. And it shuts down our energy. And it certainly shuts down all of those vibrations and frequencies within us that want us to celebrate ourselves and feel good about ourselves, which all contribute to a healthy sex life.
10: Right. And we talked about this actually the first time I got to interview you, my own, you know, it, that I got that same message that you did in the Midwest, but I think in China it goes on steroids because it's an art form. If you ask a Chinese carpenter if he does good work, he'll say, oh, no, no, no, no, no. I mean, it's so, I had shared with you my mom's message, you know, don't. Just, you know, be quiet. And why do you have to show off like that? And why do you have to do any of that? And that Chinese and Japanese saying the nail that stands up is hammered down. There's real big incentive. So you'll be so proud of me, Dee, after you yelled at me.
9: Did not yell at you, woman.
10: Lovingly. the universe must have heard because I had Rachel Lang from Listen Up, the show that's on UBN as well. She came and did my charts. And guess, okay, so I don't know if you know, I'm a Leo. Guess how many planets I have in Leo?
9: I don't know.
10: Six. Not only am I a Leo, I have six planets. Sun, the moon, Mars, etc. Okay, so all of a sudden in the middle of that show, I had that, my channel was open and this incredible light came and this aha insight was, you know what? Of course I want to be in front. Of course I want to be heard. Of course I want
9: to
10: be
9: there. And let me tell you, you know, you can have all the planets aligned for you. And if you don't say, okay, they sit there in frustration.
10: And that moment I said, okay.
9: And that is very much a metaphor for sex, by the way.
10: Okay.
9: You know, yes, I'm going to let you in. Yes,
10: literally.
9: I'm going to accept you. Yes, I'm going to experience the high of going with the flow, claiming my power and my strength, and giving over and working with the universe at the same time. I mean, that's a definition for sex right there.
10: Right. And then we're fighting against another traditional message, which is women are not supposed to enjoy sex. And if you...
9: Oh, I'm so glad I didn't get that one. I really didn't get that one. In the Midwest, my big one was, well, you have to be married. It uh-huh. has to be legal, right?
10: Yeah.
9: And so, of course, my first marriage, I was a virgin, and I got married like a good girl, and I married a gentleman who was totally impotent. And
10: ouch.
9: Fortunately, my mother came forward to annul the marriage.
10: Oh.
9: Yeah, and let me tell you, back in Kansas in the 60s, that wasn't an easy thing for her to do.
10: Uh-huh.
9: But she said, you know, my daughter is not going to live her whole life with this.
10: Wow.
9: You know, with no sex, with no enjoyment, with no kids. With no.
10: Uh-huh.
9: So,
10: uh-huh.
9: We have to be willing to, just like channeling information, mm-hmm. you've got to open yourself up and give yourself over to it. The only time sex is really, really great
10: uh-huh.
9: is when you let go and you go, take me on the ride, baby. And isn't that
10: yeehaw.
9: True with the universe?
10: Right.
9: Take me on the ride, yes. baby. This is what I want.
10: Yes.
9: I want a great orgasm experience in my life.
10: Right.
9: I want more than enough money and great love relationships and great friends and mm-hmm. success wherever mm-hmm. I'm going. Give me that orgasmic life. I'm in. I'm letting go.
10: You sold me. So, well, okay, now I'm going to try to put a little ice water on here. What do you say to the people who are from the Midwest and Texas who say, you know, the problems we have today are because we have no more values. There is premarital sex is not even a word because people are just, you know, we're having the second sexual revolution. We're going to end up in Sodom and Gomorrah. All of this, you know, freedom to have any kind of sex, the different things on porn, trans everything. So what do you say? How do you address that kind of downer? Sorry.
9: Well, I don't think it's a downer. I think it's almost a separate subject because the people who are sex addicts and have to have the porn and have to have the constant sex to fill them up are doing, it's sort of the other side of the coin.
10: Mm-hmm. Yeah, they're extreme.
9: They're doing it in order to feel self-love and feel loved, mm-hmm. but because they don't love themselves, no matter how much sexual exploitation they do, they never get satisfied.
10: Mm.
9: So any way you look at it, loving yourself is really the answer to every sexual question out there, they're saying,
10: mm-hmm.
9: my channel is saying.
10: Okay.
9: Because if you don't love yourself, you're going to try and fill yourself up with false love.
10: Right.
9: And gratification. Mm-hmm. And if you don't love yourself, you're not going to be able to fully give yourself over to the proper, what we call proper, the expanding sexual experiences that you want with a beloved other.
10: Mm-hmm.
9: And they're saying the fact really that marriage has to have something to do with it is totally antiquated.
10: Okay. So you can love yourself and be in a loving relationship without being married. You don't have to be married.
9: Absolutely.
10: Okay. And
9: that's a true statement.
10: Okay.
9: And that's been going on since the beginning of time, by the way.
10: So is there any value to the marriage?
9: Well, I think we know that there's value to the marriage. If the marriage
10: coming
9: makes
10: from someone
9: you happy,
10: who's happily divorced.
9: and if the marriage is fulfilling you in ways that you want to be fulfilled. Mm-hmm. And if the marriage justifies and expands your experience of your own magnificence.
10: Mm-hmm.
9: If not, leave.
10: Right, right. Okay, let's go back to loving yourself, because I think this is the topic we're supposed to be talking about in with regards to like a runway or a pathway to fabulous sex. So if you're a listener, if I'm a listener now that says, I just don't love myself. And I know many of my clients, well, that's, you know, the coming in point for many of my life balance coaching clients is I don't love myself. I can't love myself. How can I love myself?
9: Okay, well, first of all, I can't love myself is BS.
10: Okay.
9: Sorry.
10: Yeah.
9: So I don't love myself is a choice.
10: Right. But they'll say, how can I love myself when I look like I'm a fat slob? Or how can I love myself when I have made such poor choices in my life? How can
9: well,
10: I love
9: and I'm
10: myself?
9: Telling them all those things are excuses. Because if you really do want to love yourself, you will get up and go, no matter how I look and no matter what I've done before this moment right now, I'm choosing to love myself. I'm directing myself to be open to the possibility that I can absolutely, totally love myself and start seeing how magnificent I am. They're a fat slob because they don't love themselves.
10: Mm.
9: That, you see, they got it backwards.
10: Okay. So what is your...
9: Well, first
10: what
9: of
10: do
9: all,
10: they do?
9: You have to choose.
10: Mm-hmm.
9: You have to go, okay, I'm going to do this.
10: Mm-hmm.
9: And in that moment of choice, everything shifts.
10: Okay.
9: So the second thing is then once you choose to do that,
10: mm-hmm.
9: you have to live consciously, guys. It's not like somebody's going to snap a finger. You're going to buy a DVD or read a book or go to a lecture that's going to turn everything around.
10: Mm-hmm.
9: Those things will give you some tools that you have to turn yourself around with.
10: Got it.
9: And everybody wants this quick fix,
10: yeah.
9: sound bite fix.
10: Mm-hmm.
9: And it's not
10: mm-hmm.
9: a truth.
10: Mm-hmm.
9: It's not a truthful thing.
10: Yeah. Yeah. I
9: you have to
10: agree.
9: Live your life consciously.
10: Mm-hmm.
9: And that means you get up every day and you go, okay, today I dedicate myself. I direct myself to love myself. I'm choosing to love myself. So when you walk by that mirror and you go, oh my God, my butt is so fat.
10: Mm-hmm.
9: Oh, hold on. Does that thought and does that focus support me loving myself?
10: Mm-hmm.
9: No, it doesn't.
10: Mm-hmm. But then are you in denial? Like, are you lying to yourself?
9: No, you're literally redirecting you. You're reteaching yourself
10: mm-hmm.
9: how to think, how to perceive yourself, how to look at yourself in the world,
10: mm-hmm.
9: how to replace your belief systems that, you know, they loved us a lot, guys, but bottom line, they taught us all the wrong stuff that they were taught, and they were taught that because their parents, it's sins of the fathers.
10: Yeah.
9: And it's not truthful teaching. We have got to re-educate and reteach and retrain ourselves, and especially our little girls and boys within us,
10: mm-hmm.
9: because they're running the show.
10: Mm-hmm. Okay. So women who feel like they are not, they're past their prime. So that's a large, large group of my listeners.
9: Well, okay. So where did they get that definition? First of all, what's your prime? What's your definition of prime?
10: Well, I've heard 50 bandied around.
9: Okay, well, see, my definition of prime
10: uh-huh.
9: is being active and excited and creating everything I want to create.
10: Mm-hmm.
9: See, so my definition of prime doesn't have anything to do with a number.
10: With an age, right. Right.
9: Right.
10: Okay.
9: And if it has to do with an age, then you're buying into society's hypnosis
10: mm-hmm.
9: that it's trying to give you.
10: Okay. So don't buy into that.
9: 50, you know, we get AARP and all that crud starts coming to us. In this country,
10: mm-hmm.
9: we are hypnotized to start getting old at 50. unless, you see, you are the director of your own energy.
10: Mm-hmm.
9: And you know that as long, so if I want to stay young, sure, I power walk almost every day.

0: that up.
1: Right. It can't sit under the Bodhi tree. So women who, this here's another listener question. I feel younger than my bio age. I am attracted to men who are younger than my bio age because they are vibrating vitality. I don't want to be called a cougar. So what do I do? The men that are my
0: age. Well, she's already answered her own question.
1: Uh-huh.
0: And what the channel said before you even finished is she doesn't know that she has this belief, by the way, but she doesn't believe that younger guys will be attracted to her. And so the whole stuff about cougar is an excuse to not put that out there.
1: Mm-hmm. But, and I'll speak, that wasn't me, but now I'm going to come forth and say something about myself. Cause my engineer is always going, is that you? You're talking about your friend. But you know, for me personally, I just, am I buying into society because I don't want to be seen as the Mrs. Robinson?
0: Yeah.
1: Oh, okay. So I have to
0: because
1: let go of that.
0: Because most women,
1: BS.
0: You uh-huh. know, mm-hmm. they'll sit there and judge you in public and uh-huh. wish they were you in the bedroom.
1: Okay.
0: See, that's what I mean. All these puritanical things that are left over from all of our religious teachings.
1: Mm-hmm.
0: don't
1: mm-hmm.
0: really have anything to do with the truthfulness of what we're dealing with.
1: But
0: the other point that they want to make is that youth, again, doesn't have anything to do with age. Mm-hmm. Let me tell you, I dated a 30-year-old who came on to me. I'm 66.
1: Mm, you look fabulous.
0: I do, don't I?
1: Yeah.
0: I do.
1: Yes, you do.
0: And I get up every morning and look in the mirror and go, you are sexy and you are fabulous and your body is tight and it's taut mm. and you're aging younger every day.
1: Mm. Okay.
0: And feel that. I feel mm-hmm. into that.
1: Mm-hmm.
0: But what my point that I wanted to make was the guy I'm with now, mm-hmm. who I think I'll probably be with the rest of my life, is 70.
1: Oh, okay.
0: And incredibly young, full of energy. Just started studying a whole new, he's still working, but he's just started taking classes on this new venture that he wants to do.
1: Mm-hmm.
0: He's still learning. He's still growing. He's a maniac in bed and a sense of humor. I mean,
1: how long have you been dating him?
0: We've been together 2 years now.
1: Wow.
0: And he's much more energetically in alignment with me than the 30-year-old was. So
1: okay.
0: get out of the age, guys,
1: okay.
0: because you're going to limit yourself a lot
1: mm-hmm.
0: to the people that you can attract.
1: Mm-hmm. So matching vibration before age, matching vibration first and foremost, without looking at looks or height or what they do.
0: Let me tell you, we all know we want to be loved unconditionally,
1: right.
0: respected, honored,
1: mm-hmm.
0: right?
1: Right.
0: In our relationship.
1: Yep.
0: We, most of us will come forward and say we want a fabulous sex life. For me, a romantic partnership without that is not a partnership that I would want,
1: mm-hmm.
0: right?
1: Mm-hmm.
0: We want someone who is financially secure
1: yeah.
0: and can take care of us or certainly contribute equally
1: mm-hmm.
0: to the partnership. We all know that we want those things.
1: Correct.
0: If you get those things, Yoda could walk in and you'd think he was attractive. We're so focused on the old description of what we should be looking for
1: mm.
0: instead of the qualities that are going to make us happy for the rest of our lives.
1: Mm. Can you have both?
0: Well, I have both.
1: Okay.
0: So
1: you
0: I
1: can
0: guess
1: have
0: the answer
1: both.
0: Is yes.
1: Yeah. Because that's my one thing when people say, you know, you're too focused on looks or you're too focused. And, you know, I've been told by many sexuality experts that I think more like a man because I'm visually

0: stimulated, and that's why looks are so important to me, and for me to get turned on, I need that. Are you telling me that that's BS for me?
1: I'm saying ask for what you want and then believe you can have it all.
0: Okay.
1: Only get what you ask for.
0: Okay. So yeah, that's what I'm holding. And I have reached a point where I honestly love having dates with myself, but that's not precluding having a partner. But I'm not in that place where, you know,
1: you need him to complete you.
0: Yes, correct.
1: Yeah, correct. That isn't going to create the partner you want.
0: Okay.
1: Oh my God, I got to find somebody because enough.
0: Right. No, I'm not there at all. I'm not there at all.
1: And I tell a lot of my clients, you got to know that you can absolutely 100% take care of yourself.
0: Mm-hmm.
1: Because mm-hmm. otherwise you're creating a partner to come in and take care of you.
0: Right. Yeah.
1: And that compromises how you feel about yourself.
0: Mm-hmm.
1: And ultimately you start resenting that.
0: Right. Okay. So let's go back to stepping into how fabulous we are. And you reminded me of the saying, actually, that I learned in Morocco, that if you compliment someone and you say, you're so beautiful, the response is, yes, I am. Thank you. Did you know that?
1: No, I didn't know that. That's awesome.
0: Yeah. And that's what you're doing. And that's what you want me to do. And I'm trying to do that. I it's still that, I guess it's the societal BS, the belief system that says that if you toot your own horn, then there's something, you know, you're too big for your britches. So I have to just say that's BS and let it go.
1: Yeah.
0: Okay. Just as simple as that.
1: Well, you know, not only do we have to say, okay, that's incorrect thinking. That's old. And it's based in religion, guys. Mm-hmm. I'm sorry, but it is. Because, you see, the people who really knew that they had to be powerful within themselves.
0: Mm-hmm.
1: And so they taught us that we had to be humble and not powerful.
0: Okay.
1: Because then they could be more powerful. You know, in the beginning, the church and the state, the kings and the popes were in bed together.
0: Mm.
1: Just
0: literally.
1: The way it was. Way the world works. And why are you laughing?
0: Jarvis is laughing because I just said literally they're in bed together and he thought that was funny. Sorry.
1: And so we have to go to our own truth. What do we really know?
0: Mm-hmm.
1: And, you know, do you believe that a beautiful sexual, young, fabulous guy can have high integrity and high morals and honor you and respect you and worship you?
0: Mm-hmm.
1: You believe that?
0: Absolutely.
1: Because if you believe it, then you can create it all.
0: Yeah, I absolutely do. I know that in the past, all the things that I used to say, all the good ones are gone. You can't have everything. Or limited by, I don't do this, but I have many clients who say, you know, I don't want to go out there. I don't want to put myself out there because the last time I did, you know, I got stomped on, I got left, I got insulted.
1: But I want them to know they got stomped on because they had a belief system in place that created that. And the belief always comes first.
0: Okay.
1: If they can shift their belief system, they will start attracting the men that they want.
0: Okay. So that is where we're going to come back with. If you've just tuned in, we're taking a break on Take My Advice. I'm Not Using It. 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And I have the fabulous Dee Wallace co-hosting with me. We'll be right back after we take a break to thank our sponsors for today's show. We'll be back in 2. Peace in and peace out.
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0: And we are back. You are tuned in to Take My Advice, I'm Not Using It, Get Balanced with Dr. Marissa. And this is Sexual Healing Week with my fabulous co-host, Dee Wallace, at best known, but not only known, as Marion E.T. And I know that you're way more than that, but I love the fact that you were, because it was one of my favorite movies. But we're going back to a very, very important topic, which is, if you know, you said something that was very, very powerful, that we actually created those bad relationships, and that's a tough nut to swallow. Well, sorry, all that, I just didn't,
1: no pun intended. Yeah,
0: I swear to God, I did not mean to say that. But it was good. I swear. Honestly, I will admit to when I do stuff, but that one, okay. But it is a tough nut to swallow, because people will say, but why would I have attracted? Why would I choose someone who to cheat on me? Why would I choose someone?
1: And I am telling you, okay, go back and be with your little child from the ages. Well, the usual age they take me to is 3 or 4.
0: Okay.
1: And look at your parents' relationships. Mm-hmm. Look at the messages that you heard either of them or your grandparents say about the other, about, you know, you just can't trust men.
0: Okay.
1: Or even laughingly, man, can't live with them, can't live without them.
0: Okay.
1: How many of us have heard that?
0: Yeah.
1: All those things really get plugged in and become a part of who we are by the time we're 4 to 7 years old.
0: Okay.
1: And you can pick it up from society. You can pick it up from school, from going to school. You know, you go into kindergarten and all the little boys make fun of you and lift your skirt up or take your stuff away from you. That's your first experience of relating with men. Mm. So if you start looking back, you can really see that the next time period that it really gets ingrained in us, it starts then, but it gets really ingrained in us when we're teenagers. Mm. So again, okay, they want me to ask in regards to the specific question, why would I attract somebody who cheats on me?
0: Right.
1: How much do you cheat on yourself?
0: Oh, interesting.
1: Yeah. So how much do you cheat eating when you say you're going to lose weight? How much do you cheat yourself in working out? How much do you cheat yourself every time you judge yourself? Hmm. You see, you attract who you are, guys.
0: Right.
1: And the more you honor and love yourself, the more you will attract energy to you that will love and honor you.
0: Yeah, I've definitely heard and believe that you attract where you are. And I have a lot of clients who really want to date. And I ask them to wait because let's work through where you're vibrating before you go out and make yourself available, because you will bring people to you who are vibrating at that same
1: look,
0: level.
1: It's like walking into a room. Let's say you have a belief that men leave because your mom, your dad left your mom, right? Men leave, men abandon. It's like walking into a room of men and going, hi, I really, really, really want a relationship, and I want somebody, you know, really special, and I want somebody to spend my life with, but I know all of you idiots leave, women, but that's what I'd really like. Does anybody want to come play with me? And they're going to go, I'm thinking not.
0: Right, absolutely.
1: Unless they match, I'll leave you. I'll come play with you.
0: Yeah. Well, I tell women who introduce their love life with the statement, yeah, I'm the one that walks in the room and I am only attracted to the one guy who's the only in the room. Oops.
1: I'd start loving myself a lot more. No, this is something that I walked myself through 3 years ago.
0: Right.
1: And, you know, I got it so flat in the face. Mine was not that I was attracted to the, I was attracted to the guys I had to save.
0: Okay.
1: Because my dad was an alcoholic.
0: Okay.
1: Right?
0: Right.
1: So I was off to save every man in the world and take care of them so I could prove to my dad that he didn't kill himself because I didn't take care of him.
0: Okay.
1: So yeah, and I'm saying to all of you women out there and all of you men out there, it's not your job to save anybody.
0: Right.
1: It's your job to love and empower yourself and find someone who can share that with you equally because they love and empower themselves.
0: Themselves. Absolutely. So one of the tools that I'm hearing you say is to not continue to repeat the patterns of thought, beliefs, and actions that you either got from society or that you picked up yourself.
1: Life. Don't repeat them, but kind of be conscious of what they are.
0: Mm-hmm. Mm-hmm. Okay.
1: And that doesn't mean, you know, years of therapy and all that stuff either. It's like, okay, this is what I have in my life. I'm always attracted to the
0: right. Just
1: so
0: stop
1: what
0: saying
1: I want
0: that.
1: In my life is I am choosing to be attracted to men who honor me and respect me and treasure me, who will be truthful with me and true to me. And so how can I start being that to myself?
0: Yes, there's the ticket. That's the one thing
1: because I want somebody to come in and match that energy with me.
0: Thank you for that, because I have recommended the whole setting your intentions and asking for what you want, which is only half of it. What I'm hearing right now is the other half that's so important is, are you that to yourself? I mean, that's really where the rubber meets the road, because if you're asking for someone to respect you and you don't respect yourself, you're asking for someone to love you, but you don't love yourself, then there's a disconnect there that will never bridge that. Right.
1: That's right.
0: Right. So
1: see, I ask when people call in and say, in this instance, for example, I really want a lifetime partner and I test it.
0: Okay.
1: I want it. I need it. I deserve it. I attract it. I never have a problem with it. They got to test strong on all those things. Otherwise, there's something falling out somewhere and the channel takes us right to what it is.
0: Oh, so two things. One is your show. I just wanted to highlight right now. You're on every Sunday at 9 on Universal Broadcasting Network, and you do this fabulous show that when people call in and they ask for the tuning or the message.
1: Yeah, they ask for information, and I guide them how they can redirect their own energy, because all my work is about empowering people to know that they've got the power to do it themselves.
0: Right. Okay. So, and then the second thing is, I'm going to jump right in and do it for me. I want a lifetime relationship.
1: Nope, goes right to no.
0: Want
1: it, need it, deserve it. You fall out on attracted, never have a problem with it or able to do it. You fall out on the last three. So there's three things that the channel would like to give you that you need to get into alignment to really create that. But give me a song, please. Any song that comes in.
0: Love. Na-na-na-na-na-na-na-na. That's coming into me.
1: Okay. I can't pick up the tune, woman. Do you know what the name of it is?
0: Oh, love is... what is Tony, what's the song? I can hear him talking on the other side. Love is the way... I'm horrible with song names.
1: Okay, I got it.
0: Okay.
1: That's exactly where we're going, is you don't really know.
0: Ooh.
1: So you have to really clearly define what love is to you. That's the highest, most correct, most complete. Yeah. So that's the first thing. You have to really, really get clear about the definition of what love is for you. Okay. The second thing is, give me a movie now.
0: When Harry Met Sally.
1: Okay. Fate doesn't have anything to do with it.
0: Okay.
1: You are the creator and the attractor. You magnetize things to you from living consciously, stating it, intention, and commitment. Okay?
0: Okay.
1: So you don't need anybody else to set it up for you. The universe is always conspiring to bring you together, and it will as soon as you decide. Ask in the original Hebrew is claim or demand. I demand now that I have this clear definition of love, that I attract the perfect mate to me that fills that description. Okay, can I go on? Yes. Now we're going to these sheets that I work with, and you will get emails about these sheets. So I'm just going to say it. These sheets are over 20 years of my channeling work. They're all given to me by the channel, the information on here, and they are available with the balance training at imdwallace.com. Okay. So first,
0: you know, that's the name of my website, Dee. For balance.
1: Fourth. Hold on. I want to hear that.
0: Sorry. I'm sorry.
1: Hold on. I got to get to sheet four. It surprises me because it's usually two. One, two. Three.
0: My fingers are vibrating. Yeah.
1: Okay. We're going to. It says, before working on any issue, direct the I am presence, which is your creative presence that creates everything, to balance all frequencies within diseases, conditions, and ailments around love. So we are directing our I am presence to balance all frequencies about love, referring to love, within all diseases, conditions, and ailments within our energy, whether it's in this embodiment or our energy existing in all time, space, continuums, and dimensions. I am divine love, and so it is.
0: And so it is.
1: Okay. Now, they're saying there's a part of you that's going, what the hell did that mean? and now we're going to a core belief. And that's exactly what it is. It's beliefs within our core. And they're like diseases. Beliefs, false, limiting, fearful beliefs are disease within your energy.
0: So this
1: page now. So they're going to give you the biggest core belief that we just directed your energy to heal, okay? Or to bring into a... to balance.
0: Okay.
1: Here. here. This one. Well, as it's written, it's I'll never be good enough, so I die. They don't like the word die. Mm. So I'll never be good enough.
0: Mm.
1: So I'll be sick.
0: Hmm.
1: So I want you to talk to me, if you're of a mind to.
0: Yes.
1: About physical sickness.
0: Okay.
1: What's going on in your life or has gone on?
0: I almost died of a blood clot in 1996. It was 1996. Almost died of a blood clot. And I had a hip replaced 2012, foot surgery, and my gallbladder removed that same year.
1: Okay. They want you to know that this belief around I'll never be good enough
0: mm-hmm.
1: helped create all those physical things.
0: Hmm. Okay.
1: And okay. And so that belief is you've almost, what's the word? It's hanging right here. That's an interesting word they're giving me. What the heck does that mean? You've almost encapsulated that belief.
0: Hmm.
1: There's one more thing they want you to know that will help you shift over into just, and it's your little girl, you know, all those messages that you talked about in the first.
0: Mm-hmm.
1: Oh, and give me a movie.
0: Insurgent.
1: Yeah. Okay. Quit fighting your little girl.
0: Hmm.
1: Say, okay, honey, I know. I accept you. I know that this is what you were taught. I accept that that's what you believed for a long time.
0: Mm-hmm.
1: But I'm going to help you remember now that you're more than good enough. You're the God of you.
0: Mm-hmm.
1: We are the God of us. We're the mm-hmm. creators of us.
0: Mm-hmm.
1: How awesome can we be?
0: Mm-hmm. Okay, then.
1: You're not getting anything. Mm-hmm. Well, you asked.
0: Yeah, no. I wasn't planning on it. I wasn't planning on it. And all of a sudden it was just there. And I thought I had gotten further along in this, but
1: no, that's what they said. You're really, really far along in it. These are just the last things you need to really hold on, they're stopping me for a minute because I said the last things you need. Okay, so the only thing you need is to love and accept yourself. If you want to put it in one capsule,
0: mm-hmm.
1: right?
0: Yes.
1: Take that, all that other stuff that you've encapsulated
0: mm-hmm.
1: and put that into a bigger capsule of self-love.
0: Mm-hmm.
1: Because self-love is the definition, and self-love is the creation, so you're not, you know, depending on anybody else.
0: Right.
1: Self-love is the acceptance of the universe to co-create everything with you, and
0: mm-hmm.
1: self-love will heal all of that I'm not good enough that's diseasing your energetic system.
0: Mm-hmm.
1: Because diseases, everybody, just they start in your energy first, and
0: right.
1: if you don't address the blocks in your energy, the belief systems and the perspectives in your energy,
0: mm-hmm.
1: then it finally develops in your body where you have to address it.
0: Right. Yeah. Yes. I accept, I see it. I'm aware of it. I know that I am more healthy now than I've ever been, that I believe that I have stopped the forward progression. I do know that I'm in the crossroads.
1: No.
0: Okay.
1: Because however you define yourself
0: uh-huh.
1: is what you create.
0: Okay.
1: You can't be anything other than how you define yourself. That's what the I am is all about.
0: Okay.
1: So If you say I am at a crossroads,
0: then I
1: that's
0: am at a crossroads.
1: Where
0: okay.
1: you're going to be.
0: Okay.
1: And that's the biggest principle that people cannot seem to grasp is, yes, you have.
0: Do you know
1: it's
0: where?
1: Not lying to yourself,
0: yes.
1: though. It's literally yeah. claiming what you yeah. want so you can get it.
0: And
1: I am done. Yeah. I am complete.
0: Yeah. And you know where that came
1: there.
0: From? Do you know where that came from? When I just said that, as I said it, I knew it wasn't the truth. But do you know why I said it? Because it would have been too big for me to say that I was all the way over here. I said that from that place of freaking humility.
1: Yep. Yeah.
0: Of not being fabulous as I know that I am. And then during the break, my assistant producer said, you know, but we don't like people who say we're all fabulous and we, you know, because they use people
1: that's
0: and
1: not
0: all
1: true.
0: That. But that's, yeah.
1: We don't like the part in ourselves mm-hmm. that can't say it.
0: Yeah.
1: And that's why we don't like the people that do say it.
0: Yeah. Yeah, no, that was so powerful for me because I watched the words come out of my mouth and I knew that was not true, but it came
1: yep.
0: from that same place of be humble, don't stand up, don't be all that, Peach, because you aren't all that. And I, oh my gosh, it was like.
1: See, and as long as you fight that bigness, as long as you're fighting that bigness and that knowing that you know about yourself,
0: mm-hmm.
1: then mm-hmm. it affects your body and breaks your body down
0: yeah.
1: because you are a
0: okay.
1: house divided
0: that's
1: against
0: it.
1: Itself.
0: That's enough. That's it. I ain't doing that no more. I'm done. No, I saw it. I was so good. Thank you so much, Dee. That was another turning point. I'm having all these like spiritual orgasms on the air. This is the second time I had a major shift on
1: well,
0: the air.
1: That's good because people get it vibrationally.
0: Yes.
1: You know, and if
0: yeah.
1: we can't have an orgasm in front of everybody, then we don't give everybody else the right to have one either.
0: There you go. There
1: you know,
0: go.
1: And that's the high I walk every day in my life. Mm-hmm. I want to know my BS.
0: Yeah.
1: So I can get past it
0: yeah.
1: and be the powerful, amazing broad I know I am.
0: Thanks for being you know? Such an awesome role model. We are out of time. How can we find you? imdwallace.com.
1: Yes.
0: Yes. And please do tune into her show every Sunday at 9 a.m. Pacific Standard Time, Conscious Creation with Dee. You've been listening to Sexual Healing with Dr. Marissa, the new Asian Dr. Ruth, and my fabulous co-host, Dee Wallace, who has helped me shift on something huge that's going to allow me to have multiple orgasms now, both spiritually, emotionally, and physically. So, xie xie, Dee. Thank you so much. All righty, and we are at the end of the show where I ask you to step up to my balance bar. My balance bar. And I am inviting all of you to come to the beach. If you would like to have a little bit of balance treatment in your life and you would like to work with someone who is moving from a midlife crisis to help you to move into a midlife opportunity, please do let me know at the number 4balance.org. Next week, we are having a fabulous author come on the air, published by Penguin Random House. It's an interesting and illuminating topic called introversion, and the book is called Introverts in Love. Author Sophia Dembling will share the differences between introversion and shyness and give us tips for dating and relationships for the 50% of you like me, just kidding, who are introverts. So that's it for today. You must come and tune in next week for Take My Advice, I'm Not Using It, Get Balanced with Dr. Marissa Pay. That's P for positive. EI, remember, it's all about balance. Peace in and peace out.

0: ABC News Radio. I'm Rob Martier. Election officials in California say roughly 700,000 ballots still need to be counted following Tuesday's primary elections. We're still awaiting the final results in the L.A. mayor's race, featuring incumbent mayor Karen Bass, reality TV star Spencer Pratt, and city councilwoman Nithya Raman. Officials say it's taking so long because, by law, every voter gets a mail-in ballot that doesn't have to be postmarked until the final voting day and then gets signature verified. President Trump says he wants to bring down energy costs by investing $700 million in coal plants. Speaking from the Oval Office today, the president said the money will be used to preserve existing plants and build new ones.
1: If you look at China, if you look at so many of the successful countries, they're using coal. If you look at some of the real great failures countries, they're using wind.
0: Trump is invoking the Cold War-era Defense Production Act that gives the president authority to support and invest in private production, considered vital to national security. The president and New York Mayor Zoran Mamdani both confirming they'll be in attendance for Game 3 of the NBA Finals at Madison Square Garden between the Knicks and Spurs. Jonathan O'Halloran reports.
2: President Trump says Jim Dolan has personally invited him to Game 3.
1: I've been a Knicks fan for a long time, and I'm also a Jim Dolan fan.
2: Mayor Mamdani, when being asked if he plans to meet with the president during the game, says don't keep your hopes up. It's the first NBA Finals game at the Garden in 27 years. Game 3 between the Knicks and the Spurs will be Monday at 8:30. I'm Jonathan O'Halloran.
0: Amazon is unveiling a new AI robot that obeys verbal commands. The global online retailer revealed its new mobile robot today at an Amazon fulfillment center near London and said the next generation Proteus can respond to conversational prompts. Rob Martier, NBC News Radio.
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4: 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The Riverside County Transportation Commission has approved a contract adding two express lanes in each direction on the crowded I-15 from Cahalco Road in Corona to State Route 74 in Lake Elsinore. The project will extend the existing I-15 express lanes approximately 15.8 miles. The project includes widening bridges, constructing auxiliary lanes, installing electronic toll collection systems, and implementing drainage and noise reduction features. Construction on the $240 million project could begin in late 2027. Fontana has emerged as one of the top suburban cities in California for construction of single-family homes. Fontana's rate for new construction was 83% last year, according to the State Department of Finance. Only Bakersfield was higher at 86%. Fontana added 806 units, while strong single-family construction was noted in smaller communities such as Manteca, Elk Grove, and Roseville. The San Bernardino County Board of Supervisors meetings will expand their remote participation access for residents to provide public comment during board meetings. Residents will be able to provide public comments at the meetings remotely by telephone during meetings following July 1st. Board meetings are held in the Covington Chambers on the first floor of the County Government Center, located on Arrowhead in San Bernardino. Regular meetings are held on Tuesdays and begin with closed session at 9 a.m. and public session at 10 a.m. For more information on the remote public comment process, publiccomments.cob.sbcounty.gov. 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
7: Without my father, John Vukovic, there would be no Tahibo Tea Club. My father was diagnosed with colon cancer that had spread to the pancreas in 1998 at the age of 66. He started receiving treatment at the Houston Medical Center, but because the size of the tumor on my father's pancreas was the size of a half a brick, I was told there wasn't anything they could do with my father and that I needed to put my father's affairs in order since he had about 2 months to live. So I started planning a funeral. I called friends and family and told them that if they wanted to see Dad, they only had a couple of months and they might want to come and do so now. One of the families came and brought Tahibo Tea with them. They said Tahibo Tea helped heal their brother from cancer. I looked at them as if they were Martians. I mean, my dad was being treated at the Houston Medical Center, the biggest medical center in the world, bigger than Boston. Four hospitals right beside each other and 50 medical buildings besides those, and no one was saying anything other than plan a funeral, and these people were telling me that the tea was going to help my dad. Well, in any event, I was polite to them since they came to pay their respects, and after they left, I cooked up the tea, and to my dad's credit, he figured, what the heck? If he had 2 months to live, what's the difference? He's drinking water, he's drinking tea. He has to drink something anyway. So he started drinking the tea, and 2 months later, when they put him on a CAT scan machine, they thought the machine was broken because they couldn't find the tumor that used to be the size of a half a brick. The hospital said, since he already drank the contrast dye, they'd phoned the hospital next door, and he could walk over, and they'd take a picture so he doesn't have to come back and do it again once their machine is fixed the next week. So my father walked next door to the hospital, and they took a picture, and they couldn't find any cancer either. My father passed recently at the age of 93. As I was calling friends and family to let them know, one of my friends said he had a really good run. I told that to another friend, and he said he had a really good run. He had a bonus of a half a lifetime, 27 extra years by drinking Tahibo tea, living healthy and cancer-free, dying of natural causes, and he's the only man I know that's had two funerals planned for him. So the tea has certainly been a blessing in my family's life, and God willing, our tea will have the same benefits for you, your family and friends, as it has for mine and so many others. Not a week goes by that someone doesn't call in with a truly miraculous recovery. Bone cancer, brain cancer, breast cancer, prostate cancer, leukemia, diabetes, you name it. And not a day goes by that someone doesn't call in with some sort of a success, whether it's just beating toenail fungus. Well, toenail fungus may not be imminently life-threatening, but if you have it, you don't like it. I'd like to tell you about another case about a man from Chicago. In 2009, he was diagnosed with brain cancer, specifically lymphoma of the brain. They immediately started chemo and radiation therapy treatments, but his cancer kept getting progressively worse. The chemo and radiation were not working for him. Not only that, they were making him sicker by the day because they're not easy treatments. By January 2010, he was literally on his deathbed. A friend of his who had heard about the tea called us and said, go ahead and send the tea to Chicago, even though it's probably too late for him. But the tea doesn't cost very much, so it's certainly worth a try. So we sent the tea, and we didn't hear from anyone until about 5 months later. This lady from Texas calls to order the tea. We asked her how she heard about the tea, and she says, my husband and I are originally from Chicago. About 5 months ago, we were visiting. Our good friend Nick was dying from brain cancer. He was in such bad shape, my husband and I thought he'd pass away that week, so we might as well stay in Chicago for the funeral. Nick got the tea about that time, and he started drinking it, and he started getting a little bit stronger. My husband and I went back to Texas figuring, okay, we'll come back in a couple of months when he does pass for the funeral. And now, 5 months later, Nick is visiting us. He looks better than my husband and I, and whatever it is that he's drinking, we want to drink too. I'd like to tell you that Nick at that time was 63 years old, and once he beat the cancer, he was feeling so good, he got bored staying at home. So he went back to work full-time, and he's been cancer-free for over 15 or 16 years. He finally retired at the age of 70 about 7 or 8 years ago, and every time he calls to reorder the tea, he always says, I'm calling to reorder the tea that's keeping me alive. A couple of years ago, we stopped getting phone calls from him. After a while, I decided to call him. Phone's disconnected. So I called his friend who originally bought the tea for him in 2010. His friend says, oh, yeah, yeah. Nick went back to Europe for an extended vacation, and then the pandemic hit. So since travel got restricted and he wasn't able to come back to the United States. He's originally from Croatia. Nick got himself a cottage on the Adriatic Sea with a little boat, and he's fishing and living in that cottage. After Dad, we did hear from Nick, and we're now still shipping to him in Croatia, so he must be doing good. Next time we ship to him, I'll have to write him a note to get WhatsApp so we can talk to him.
8: All of the cases on our radio program are actual cases from individuals such as my father, such as customers. And one of the reasons that we encourage you to phone us with your cases is it's the only way that we can help more people, because people with brain cancer want to hear about brain cancer. People with diabetes want to hear about diabetes. People with toenail fungus want to hear about toenail fungus. We have a customer here that has is visiting us today, and she came in a couple of weeks ago and bought the tea for a coworker of hers who I believe had fourth stage prostate cancer. Can you tell us a little bit about your coworker's prostate cancer?
9: Yes, his doctor diagnosed him with the fourth stage of prostate cancer approximately 4 months ago, and they have him on chemotherapy. They're giving him two shots of chemotherapy twice a month, and his PSA test was off the charts, and he was looking for a remedy to help him to live, because the doctors did not give him a good diagnosis about this prostate cancer disease. So I gave him a tea. I bought the tea for him approximately a month ago and had him to try it. And he, because he was doing the chemotherapy.
8: Can you also tell us what symptoms that he had and the effect of chemotherapy?
9: The symptoms he had was he was really internally, he was feeling very, very sick, and he had a lot of pain internally in his body, in his abdominal region. And he just felt very, very sick and nauseous, and so that's what prompted him to go to the doctor. And the chemotherapy that they started him on, which were the two shots a month, were making him very, very sick and nauseous. And so the tea, the Tahibo tea that I gave to him and he started boiling and drinking, he was up to 3 cups a day that he was able to drink. He just had an appointment with his doctor this week, and he told the doctor that before his pain level was approximately at least 200. That was his level of pain that he was bearing in his body, and it was very painful for him and excruciating. And with the appointment this week, he told his doctor that his pain level is now between 5 and 6. Wow. So it has dramatically, dramatically decreased. So with the pain decreasing, that means his body is becoming more and more well.
8: Well, that is fantastic. And that's exactly what the tea does. The very first thing that the people notice that are taking the tea for cancer is that the tea gets rid of pain virtually immediately. And when I say virtually immediately, we're talking about anywhere between 1 and 10 days on average and 5 days. And we're talking about even people with really severe pain who are taking 10 or 20 narcotic pills daily. So we're looking forward to the results of your coworker's appointment from his doctor that I'm sure he'll receive this coming week, because if the pain has been reduced, then the next steps in terms of cancer eradication are also going to be reduced. Now, a lot of times on our cases, we get calls from people that are diagnosed with different types of cancers. And oftentimes they are only given maybe 3 or 4 months to live. And they call us up and say, I realize we're all going to pass away at some point, but, I just need some time to be able to put my kids through school, because I have an 8-year-old and a 10-year-old. So if I can just get them through school 10 more years, then I'll be at peace. We're in Los Angeles, and you work here in Los Angeles, and you have you told us about an interesting reason that your coworker really wants to live, to be able to help the community.
9: Yes, he desires to live because he has been instrumental in the city of Los Angeles in assisting with helping to clean our community and rid it of undesirable behavior and activity from gang members. And he has been very instrumental in assisting other young youth in that community and having them to be steered in the right direction and giving them a mentor as himself to be able to encourage them to go to school and to further their education and make something beautiful out of their lives.
8: Well, I tell you, our prayers are with us. And if you have a moment and you'd like to say a prayer, I'd like to join you in for a prayer to help your coworker and all of the people that are fighting serious diseases.
9: Heavenly Father, in the name of Jesus, Lord God, we ask you right now to look on all of those that are sick and afflicted and diseased in their bodies. And we ask you, Lord, to utilize this Teague, get the word out to the people that are sick and feeling hopeless, that they don't have any hope to live. We ask, God, that you will allow this Teague to be purchased by them and to be utilized by them on a consistent basis, and allow that tea to initiate healing and restoration in their bodies. And we speak and decree that wholeness and wellness will be manifest in every body. And we pray, Lord Jesus, that they will have a testimony to your honor and glory of healing and restoration in their bodies. And we thank you, Lord, for a great move of your Holy Spirit in this earth, God, to proclaim the gospel to these precious souls and to bring them into the saving knowledge of you, Lord Jesus, and save their bodies from metastasizing and from toxification. And we thank you, Lord, for cleaning out the body through this Tehebo tea. In Jesus' name, amen.
8: Well, thank you very much. We hope to have you visit with us again. And, God willing, the TEEF will do for your coworker the same as it's done for so many other people.

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3: My name is Lynn, and I have some questions for you about the best way to prepare the tea.
4: Uh-huh. 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And a decoction is just a fancy word for what our forefathers used to do when they used to take a root and cook it in order to release its beneficial properties. So it's really easy to make. It's kind of like cooking spaghetti. You take a pot of water, you bring it to a boil. Once the water's boiling, you toss in 1 tablespoon of tea for every 2 cups of boiling water. Cook it on high boil for 5 minutes, reduce the heat and simmer an additional 15 minutes. So your total cooking time is 20 minutes. Now, since our tea comes from the only tree in the world that fungus does not grow on, you can make a whole big batch, say 10 or 20 cups at one time. You can leave the tea in the pot on the stove. It'll stay good for 8 days without refrigeration. You can put the tea in the fridge. It'll stay good for, It'll stay good for 4 days without refrigeration. And you can put it in the fridge. It'll stay good for 8 days with refrigeration. And you can drink the tea hot, room temperature, cold, or iced. So all you do is just make up a whole big batch of it and drink away. It has no caffeine, so you can literally drink it all day, all night. In my family, everybody drinks the tea all day, every day instead of water. I just drink water 3-4 times a week when I get tired of drinking the tea.
3: Aha, that's good. And so if a person, I want some for my friend who is the same thing. I think I've read your website and I think he's doing with PanCan, you know. The evil, and I want to get him some, and that's how I originally heard about it, because unfortunately I just lost my stepmom to that same evil disease. They found it too late. Sad. But he's younger, and I really want him to drink this tea as much as possible to help him. And so I want to find out, like, the things that you said, the best way to prepare it, how long does it keep? You already anticipated my second question, and how often do you drink it? Just replace water and drink that stuff all day long.
4: Especially if you're trying to get rid of something. Now, if somebody's a stewardess and they're floating around in an aluminum can breathing other people's germs and they're relatively healthy, they just need to drink the tea regularly, 2-3 glasses or more a day. However, anytime somebody's trying to get rid of something, whether it's infection or diabetes or cancer, they need to get rid of the disease before it gets rid of them. At that point, they need to drink the tea to get rid of the disease quickly, which is basically replace the water with it. And like I said, since it has no caffeine, that's pretty easy to do. The other thing is our tea has no contraindications. So our tea can be taken on an empty stomach, on a full stomach, with medicine, without medicine, with supplements, without supplements. And because there's no caffeine, it can be drank all day, all night. So all somebody has to do is just prepare a big batch of it and start drinking away.
3: Have you ever heard of anybody that had any kind of allergy to it?
4: Not really. There were a couple of people that called in and they thought they had a reaction to it, but they really didn't. One lady called in from Northern California, and she says, you know, she says, I started drinking the tea, and I'm starting to get fever blisters. And I go, well, that's very strange because the tea actually eliminates and eradicates fever blisters. So I ask her, you know, is there anything else that she's doing different? Has she started taking any new vitamins, any new supplements, any new medications, this, that, whatever the case is? And she's going, no. Right. Okay, so then we're talking. And then she says to me, but I started chemotherapy treatments 3 days ago. I'm going, really? If your hair falls out, it's not the tea. So you need to really max out on the tea to eliminate and minimize the side effects of the chemotherapy. So usually when somebody calls us and they think they have a reaction to the tea, it's invariably something else that they're doing, whether they're doing chemo or whether they're doing some other supplements or whatever the case is. I can tell you when my son was 8 years old and playing all those little league baseball games, football and all that, I used to cook up the tea for all

0: Oh, you hit the
1: So.
0: nail right on the head. That's the very first thing that our tea does is gets rid of parasites. And most people don't feel enough cleanse going on, because they're not severely enough affected by parasites. But you won't believe this. Once a year, we'll get a phone call where somebody will call in and go, "Oh my God, I'm passing worms that are 10 and 15 inches long when I go to the bathroom, and I can't believe that I was living with them inside me." And can you imagine the relief these people got after 2, 3 days? I mean, just absolutely phenomenal.
1: Yes, but that kind of thing, and maybe sometimes if you go through any kind of a detoxification process, it
0: Right.
1: will sometimes give you a bit of flu-like symptoms. But I don't think you can blame the tea for that. You have to realize that that's the tea doing its job, right?
0: Well, with the flea tea, you're not going to get flu-like symptoms, but you will have to eliminate the parasites some shape or form or other, either going to the bathroom or through the skin or something like that.
1: Right. Okay, well, thank you. That's really helpful.
2: 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The Tahibo tree is an amazing tree. It never gets sick, never gets infected, and never gets infested. It's the only tree in the world that fungus does not grow on. As a result, it naturally has antifungal, anti-infection, antiviral, antibacterial, and anti-parasite properties. These benefits go a long way in helping our immune system contend with a lot of things it has to fight on a daily basis. Parasites would be something like stomach problems or Lyme's disease. Inflammation would be something like rheumatoid arthritis or lupus. Infection would be any infection from a tooth infection to a bladder infection. Bacterial would be something like gum disease or stomach issues. Viral would be something like herpes, HIV, or the coronavirus. And fungus would be something like toenail fungus, yeast, or candida. But maybe more importantly, the tea builds red corpuscles in the blood, which carry oxygen to our organs and cells. And our organs and cells need oxygen to regenerate themselves. The immune system needs oxygen to develop, and cancer happens to die in oxygen. So the tea is great for healthy people because it helps regenerate new cells. Everything from the cells in our skin so we can look better to the cells in our organs so they function properly. And it can truly be miraculous for someone fighting a potentially life-threatening disease due to an infection, diabetes, or cancer. A one-pound package of tea is $59.95. 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
2: Tahibo Tea Club's original pure Pau D'Arco Super Tea is great for healthy people, and it can truly be miraculous for someone fighting a potentially life-threatening disease due to infection, diabetes, or cancer. Our tea has no contraindications with any food, supplement, or medications. It's naturally caffeine-free and can be drank in any quantity throughout the day by anyone over the age of 3. In my family, everyone drinks the tea all day, every day, instead of water. I just drink water 3 or 4 times a week when I get tired of drinking a tea. Tahibo tea naturally helps the body, the organs, and the immune system to heal themselves to be doing what they're supposed to be doing in the first place. Besides the beneficial properties that I already mentioned, since the tea works through the bloodstream, it helps fortify the blood for those who are anemic, while cleansing the blood of cholesterol, helping to control high blood pressure and blood sugar. Now, if you're currently taking medications for a condition, please continue taking them until your measurements are at a level where your doctors tell you to reduce the level of medication. For example, if you're a diabetic, you should be taking your blood sugar level daily in order to know your current dose of insulin, and you already know how to adjust it. Now, talking about diabetes, it's one of the easiest diseases that one can actually see your tea working on a daily, weekly basis, because they're taking their blood sugar measurements on a daily basis. So let's say a diabetic is taking on average 40 units of insulin per day. They keep taking their insulin, and they'll be taking their blood sugar reading on a daily basis, because some days they'll be taking 40 units, other days they'll be taking 30 units. Well, that's a big swing. Other days they'll be taking 50. That's like a 40% swing that they need to know about. So they keep taking their medication, they start drinking their tea, and in 2 to 3 weeks they'll notice they only need 30 units of insulin on average per day instead of the 40. In 4 to 6 weeks they'll notice they only need 20 units of insulin per day. And in 6 weeks or so, they'll notice they only need 10 units of insulin. And in 8 to 10 weeks, they'll notice they don't need to take insulin anymore. So even though the complete healing period is 2 to 3 months, a diabetic can see the healing right before their very eyes. Now, the reason it's important to continue taking insulin or any other medication that a person is on is because the tea is not a drug that is replacing the drug that a person is taking. The tea is literally healing the organs to do what they're supposed to do in the first place. And let's face it, none of us is getting any younger. In a case of type 2 diabetes, it's helping to heal the pancreas to produce and release its most important hormone, insulin. And that's what it's supposed to be doing. With a little bit of effort towards good nutrition, exercise, and our tea, you'll be able to get off of insulin and other diabetes drugs in 2 months. Not only that, many times diabetics are overweight, not because they're eating 5 times as much as everyone else, but because, of course, their organs are not processing blood sugar properly and metabolizing food properly. Now, during a 2-month healing period, a diabetic may only lose about 5 pounds. But after the organs are healed and processing blood sugar properly and metabolizing food properly, they'll start losing 10 to 15 pounds a month until they get close to their proper weight. One day, a man phoned me to tell me he was going to send me a picture of his wife. And I said, well, okay, but why? He says his wife was a diabetic, and she kept taking her medication and started drinking Tahibo tea. After 2 months, she was able to get off the medication, and during those 2 months, she'd lost about 5 pounds. But after that, she started losing 15 pounds a month, and in 4 months, lost 60 pounds, and she went from 208 pounds to 148 pounds, and she looks and she feels fantastic. Well, no kidding. If you took a knapsack with 60 pounds of rock off your back, you're certainly going to feel fantastic. Please do give us a call and let us know how the tea works for you.
3: Yeah, I got that COVID in the last couple weeks of October, and I was in the hospital was in the hospital for like 2 weeks. I didn't know where I was going to get out of there or not. But when I was in there, I found out I had sugar diabetes. And my sugar levels was running from about 2 to 400.
4: Oh my
3: now,
4: God.
3: I'm wondering if I get to drinking this Tahibo, will I need to get my sugar level checked or just be reassured that the Tahibo will take care of my sugar diabetes?
4: Well, the best way to do it is to check your own sugar levels, because you want to see that the tea is working, which the tea works invariably on virtually everybody with the sugar in over 90% of the cases. And but the way you're going to and with sugar, fortunately, you can test your own sugar, so it's really easy to do that. So are you taking any medications currently for your sugar?
3: No.
4: Okay. All right. So you're going to get a true report then. Let's say that on average your sugar is 200 when you take it in the morning. Okay, and so since you're not on other medications, you wouldn't need to take it every morning, but certainly you'd want to take it a couple of times a week. Now, you had mentioned that your diabetes, your blood sugar ranges from about 200 to 400, which of course is very high. Now, the complete healing period for diabetes is 2 to 3 months. But a diabetic, because they can measure their blood sugar level anytime that they want, can actually see the tea working before their very eyes on a daily, weekly, monthly basis. Now, since you're not on any other medications for diabetes, you don't necessarily have to take your blood sugar daily, but you'd want to take it once or twice a week. And here's what you should expect to see happen. And let's just use one of those figures, 200 blood sugar for easy mathematics. So your blood sugar is 200. You start drinking a tea. In a couple of weeks, when you measure your blood sugar will be down to 175. 2 weeks later, it'll be down to 150. 6 weeks later, it'll be down to 125. And 2 months later, it'll be down to 100, which is where you want it to be. And for diabetes, it works on virtually everybody. And sometimes it's not a reduction every 2 weeks, it's a reduction every 3 weeks. But somewhere in the range of 2 to 4 months, you'll get the complete healing of the pancreas and the insulin secretion, so that you won't have to go on blood sugar medications. And it works so well that there's this one lady, she stopped by our warehouse and she's picking up like 20 pounds of Tahibo every month. And I'm on the phone mostly every time she comes, so I didn't have a chance to ask her, what is she doing with 220 pounds of Tahibo? And one day I wasn't, and I said, hey, listen, I don't mind whether you're reselling the tea or whatever it is that you're doing, but I'm just curious, you could be filling a swimming pool with 20 pounds a month, because a 1 pound package of our tea makes 300 8-ounce cups. So even if somebody's drinking eight glasses a day, 1 pound will still last 5 weeks. So she says to me, you're going to laugh at this. She says to me, I'm a life insurance salesman, and people that don't qualify for life insurance because their blood sugar is too high, I give them a pound of the tea. I tell them to drink it for 2 months, and I tell them to go in and get full blood work redrawn. And she says, and virtually everybody is in line. So not only did I make the people healthier, but I'm able to give them the life insurance that they want, and I'm able to make the commission that I want. So with regards to diabetes, our tea is very, very successful for that. Now, let me ask you another question. With regards to your COVID, are you having any long-haul symptoms or no?
3: It's been over 2 months since I got out of the hospital, and I just don't have any energy at all.
4: Well, the tea is also going to help you with that, because the tea builds the red corpuscles in the blood, which bring oxygen to the organs and cells. And the organs and cells need oxygen to regenerate themselves. So even people that, sluggish because they're on chemotherapy, they don't feel like getting up out of bed and all that type of stuff because of the side effects of chemo, in 3-4 days, they start getting up out of bed, they start going for walks, they start cleaning, they start cooking, all of that type of stuff. So it'll certainly help you with the energy level as well.
3: Okay.
4: Very good. Is there any other question that you have for me?
3: Well, actually there is. I don't want to take up the whole hour for you, but I've got a little bit of skin cancer issue. I know, see, I've been taking TiVo for over 2 years, and I was getting to where instead of having to go to my dermatologist to get stuff froze off every 2 or 3 months, I was able to go about a year. And then when I was in the hospital and there for 2 weeks, I wasn't able to drink any TiVo because they wouldn't they wouldn't give me boiling water or boil it for me. So then since I've got out, I've gotten places on my hands, my head, my nose, and I'm thinking maybe I ought to go back to the dermatologist and get some frozen done. But do you think maybe if I do?
4: Yeah, either that or the TiVo works topically as well. So besides drinking the tea, I mean, just dip your hands in TiVo, and it'll dry off in about a minute, or you can dab it off with a paper towel, because it also works topically, and that should help significantly to eradicate the skin cancer cells.
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8: Milan, it's a pleasure to talk to you, sir.
4: Thank you.
8: Hey, my question is, I have a friend that's a coworker and having some kidney issues. He's going to the doctor, and they're giving him different medicines to try to regenerate the function of his kidneys. He had some cancer stuff and was on chemo, but I think he's off all that now, and they're just working on getting his kidneys to try to working again. And he carries this big bottle of water around, like a gallon, and drinking water all the time. And I was talking to him about the tea, and I was just wondering if you think it would help regenerate the function of his kidneys.
4: It very well may, and if he carries a gallon of the tea around and drinks that instead of the water, he'll see if he's going to get the benefits that we've had customers get. Now, conventional medicine says that you cannot regenerate the kidney function. However, they find a lot of cases where that's exactly what happened, and they have no idea why. So the first time that we had somebody regenerate kidney function was about 7 years ago. This woman in New Jersey had the HIV virus, and as a result, her kidney function went down to 20%. And in 4 months of drinking the tea, not only did she get rid of the HIV virus, but her kidney function regenerated back up to 100%. And what was really, truly remarkable. Since then, we probably get one kidney regeneration case once every 2-3 months. Right now, we've got a lady that we're keeping track of, or that's helping us keep track of her. She's calling in to let us know how she's progressing. Her kidney function was down to 15%, and in 2 weeks of drinking the tea, went up to 25%, and we're waiting to see what happens next. You see, because what the tea does is, by building the red corpuscles in the cell, it sends oxygen to the organs and cells, and the organs and cells need oxygen to regenerate themselves. And so we're talking about all of the organs, everything from the pancreas to the liver to the kidneys to even the sexual organs. I mean, sometimes I get very funny phone calls from retired people. This one retired professor, 75 years old, calls me up and he says, "My wife loves you." And I go, "Really? Why?" "Oh," he says, "our romance is so fantastic now." He goes, "Go ahead and send me 8 pounds this time." I go, "Okay, no problem whatsoever." You know, I mean, that's all good for you. So, you know, God willing, our tea will have the same benefits for your friend that it's had for my family and so many others.
8: Yeah, thank you. I'm not sure exactly what percentage his kidneys are functioning at, but I'll have to get him some of the tea, and hopefully, yeah, God willing, it'll help him too.
4: Absolutely the case. Do you have any other questions for me?
8: No, sir. Thank you for your time.
4: Thank you for calling in.
9: Hey, I was just calling to give a testimonial for your product.
4: Great. Tell us about your experience.
9: Yeah, so I was dealing with some scalp psoriasis. How you pronounce it. And, you know, looking into that, causes can be underlying viruses or diseases, all these things. So I ordered some of your tea. And then I had just come back from some overseas travel, and this was right when COVID hit, and I got a really bad flu or something from, might have been COVID. But I started drinking your tea, and within a week, my scalp cleared up, and all of my cold and flu symptoms disappeared within 48 hours. And so ever since then, I've recommended your tea to my friends, my family, everybody I can think of.
4: Oh, God bless you. Well, we've got a lot of incredible results, both with psoriasis and skin conditions. And now, of course, with everybody, you know, catching COVID or whatever it is that's floating around, it's very typical. If somebody basically drinks a glass an hour, meaning eight glasses or more a day. But the easy way to do that is just try to drink a glass an hour. That way you know you're going to get in at least 8 glasses. Drink 8 glasses of tea a day, and the fever, the aches, the pains, the nausea, all of that tends to go away in 24 to 48 hours. It's really a godsend from that standpoint, because, I mean, regardless if it's the cold, the flu, or COVID, I mean, who likes being sick? Nobody.
9: Yeah.
4: And with regards to psoriasis, that's fantastic. Fantastic as well, because, I mean, psoriasis can manifest itself all over the body, you know. So we had this one lady up in Canada who had these splotches on her face covering 95% of her face. And in 2 months of drinking the tea, her face was completely cleared up, and she called up and she says, you know, I just want to call and thank you for giving me my life back. Because she says, you know, can you imagine how difficult it is when you've got that covering your whole face? She says, this is absolutely horrific. So I'm glad that the tea worked for you the way it's supposed to work. Do you have any other questions for me?
9: No, I just wanted to let listeners know that, you know, there's people out there that definitely love your product and believe in it.
4: Great. Well, thank you very much, and I look forward to speaking with you next time.
10: I had a question. I have a family member that has celiac disease.
4: Uh-huh.
10: Does the tea have any helpful benefits for that?
4: Oh, very much so, because what the tea does is it builds the red corpuscles in the blood, which carry oxygen to the organs and cells, and it helps promote building the immune system so that the immune system doesn't have a reaction to, in celiac disease, eating gluten, which creates inflammation. And so from both of those standpoints, the tea is a phenomenal anti-inflammatory. The tea is a phenomenal immune builder. And also in celiac disease, it'll help heal the intestines lining, which is what the celiac disease typically attacks. So from that standpoint, it's very, very, very effective for that.
10: Oh, okay. Well, I appreciate the information.
4: After my dad's miraculous case, I was buying the tea where I could find it, when I could find it. And, you know, the problem is that the quality they have at the Whole Foods, the health foods, the supermarkets and everything, you know, when you can't find it, is junk. And not only that, and now it's even worse with the, you know, all these internet resellers on eBay and on Amazon.com where, you know, they're selling everything from, you know, Tahibo tea to ingredients to make your own soap with. So you know that they don't know anything about anything, basically, right? And the worst thing is, besides the fact that the quality is pathetic, is that the directions they usually give on how to make it are wrong. They'll tell you to steep it like you would a bag of Lipton tea for 5 minutes. Well, whether you start out with good quality or bad quality Pau d'Arco Tahibo tea, it's made from wood. It's not made from the leaf of the tree. It's made from wood. In our case, we only use the inner bark of the tree where the arterial and vein system reside, which in a tree is called the xylem and the phloem, because this tree never gets sick, never gets infected, and never gets infested. So the most potent part is the part that supplies the nutrients to the rest of the tree, which is the xylem and the phloem, which resides inside the inner bark. So that's the only part that we harvest.
5: 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The Tahibo tree is an amazing tree. It never gets sick, never gets infected, and never gets infested. It's the only tree in the world that fungus does not grow on. As a result, it naturally has antifungal, anti-infection, antiviral, antibacterial, and anti-parasite properties. These benefits go a long way in helping our immune system contend with a lot of things it has to fight on a daily basis. Parasites would be something like stomach problems or Lyme's disease.
11: Inflammation would be something like rheumatoid arthritis or lupus. Infection would be any infection from a tooth infection to a bladder infection. Bacteria would be something like gum disease or stomach issues. Viral would be something like herpes, HIV, or the coronavirus. And fungus would be something like toenail fungus, yeast, or candida. But maybe more importantly, the T builds red corpuscles in the blood, which carry oxygen to our organs and cells. And our organs and cells need oxygen to regenerate themselves. The immune system needs oxygen to develop, and cancer happens to die in oxygen. 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
13: NBC News Radio, I'm Rob Martier. Election officials in California say roughly 700,000 ballots still need to be counted following Tuesday's primary elections. We're still awaiting the final results in the L.A. mayor's race, featuring incumbent Mayor Karen Bass, reality TV star Spencer Pratt, and City Councilwoman Nithya Raman. Officials say it's taking so long because, by law, every voter gets a mail-in ballot that doesn't have to be postmarked until the final voting day and then gets signature verified. President Trump says he wants to bring down energy costs by investing $700 million in coal plants. Speaking from the Oval Office today, the president said the money will be used to preserve existing plants and build new ones.
14: If you look at China, if you look at so many of the successful countries, they're using coal. If you look at some of the real great failures countries, they're using wind.
13: Trump is invoking the Cold War era Defense Production Act that gives the president authority to support and invest in private production considered vital to national security. The president and New York Mayor Zoran Mamdani both confirming they'll be in attendance for Game 3 of the NBA Finals at Madison Square Garden between the Knicks and Spurs. Jonathan O'Halloran reports.
15: President Trump says Jim Dolan has personally invited him to Game 3.
14: I've been a Knicks fan for a long time, and I'm also a Jim Dolan fan.
15: Mayor Mamdani, when being asked if he plans to meet with the president during the game, says don't keep your hopes up. It's the first NBA Finals game at the Garden in 27 years. Game 3 between the Knicks and the Spurs will be Monday at 8:30. I'm Jonathan O'Halloran.
13: Amazon is unveiling a new AI robot that obeys verbal commands. The global online retailer revealed its new mobile robot today at an Amazon fulfillment center near London and said the next generation Proteus can respond to conversational prompts. Rob Artier, NBC News Radio.
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17: 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The project will extend the existing I-15 express lanes approximately 15.8 miles. The project includes widening bridges, constructing auxiliary lanes, installing electronic toll collection systems, and implementing drainage and noise reduction features. Construction on the $240 million project could begin in late 2027. Fontana has emerged as one of the top suburban cities in California for construction of single-family homes. Fontana's rate for new construction was 83% last year, according to the State Department of Finance. Only Bakersfield was higher at 86%. Fontana added 806 units, while strong single-family construction was noted in smaller communities such as Manteca, Elk Grove, and Roseville. The San Bernardino County Board of Supervisors meetings will expand their remote participation access for residents to provide public comment during board meetings. Residents will be able to provide public comments at the meetings remotely by telephone during meetings following July 1st. Board meetings are held in the Covington Chambers on the first floor of the County Government Center, located on Arrowhead in San Bernardino. Regular meetings are held on Tuesdays and begin with closed session at 9 a.m. and public session at 10 a.m. For more information on the remote public comment process, publiccomments.cob.sbcounty.gov. 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
20: We're back. 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I'll try not to flub it on my way out like I did on my way out of the last segment.
21: It's just call letters. No big deal.
22: Right.
21: FCC stuff.
22: Yep.
20: Yeah, no big deal.
22: You covered it.
20: So you know, some quick feedback from those of you that are listening, if you can send me a text or whatever. Is the sound okay?
1: Right.
20: I just want to make sure, double check that I've been trying to purposely keep the mic at the right distance. I had gotten in the habit of making sure that the mic was super close.
2: That was because the board.
20: That's probably the problem.
2: Once we had the board worked on, I think the mics
20: the board
2: are better.
20: Amplified it.
2: Yeah, they're picking up better.
20: They're picking it up right now. But I had been in such a habit of being so close to the mic,
2: right
20: I'm
2: on
20: trying
2: it.
20: To break. Yeah, I'm going to try to have to break that habit.
1: Yeah, anyway. I was asking my nephews if they're still listening, if how it sounds to them.
20: Yeah, well, they are. They had you on the big screen in the living
1: sure
20: room
1: did.
20: And everything.
1: It's pretty awesome.
2: Kind of, oh, they streamed you?
1: Oh, yeah.
2: Nice.
1: Oh, yeah, my sister's. I'm sure she's making them watch it. No, I the one nephew
20: sure
1: loves
20: it. Them.
1: I love you boys. But the one nephew, they actually both are very intrigued by what we do. It's, you know, we're the good guys, you know. We're fighting for people's rights and pay and benefits. And to them, it's common sense. Why would we not all fight for those things? And I tell them, unfortunately, it's not common sense. So it should be by the time you guys are hopefully
2: it's taken for granted is what it,
1: it
2: is.
1: It is. It's taken for granted. But,
20: you know, during the break, you were telling me that something we were talking about May Day, something stuck out to you.
1: Oh, man.
20: Why don't you bring that up?
1: LA Trade Tech classes. Thank you, by the way, Randy, for having those here because I've learned a lot. The Ludlow Massacre, 1914. Look it up, people. Google it. It was horrific. I know sometimes we feel like we're facing insurmountable obstacles in our way of getting what we, you know, deserve. But you look back on those types of incidences, Rockefeller literally hired the Colorado National Guard to come to the campsite where these people were striking, these coal miners and their families, and they literally mowed down families, mostly women and children, killed them for striking. You know, it was just, it's one of those stories that's always stuck out of my head because it's just, they don't really talk about it much. It should be taught in schools, but they just literally just destroyed families, killed tons of women, tons of the wives, tons of the kids, all over a strike that Rockefeller just, he didn't want to have to pay him anymore, basically. And
20: isn't it insane
1: yeah.
20: that greed gets to a point where even when they have that much wealth,
1: yeah.
20: that, oh, we're just gonna kill some people.
1: He was disgustingly rich in that time. Already disgustingly rich.
20: Like
1: wasn't
20: Carnegie's,
1: enough.
20: Smythe's, a lot. There's a lot of examples of the super wealthy
1: yep.
20: At the time.
1: Yep.
20: That, you know, and in a lot of ways, they were celebrated for being so ruthless.
1: Right.
20: That's what worries me about what we're seeing
1: current
20: today.
1: Current day with Amazon and Bezos. Yep. Oh, man, it's like, terrifying.
20: You should be embarrassed that you run a company that's the second largest employer in the country. The first two,
1: right.
20: which is Walmart and Amazon. And the people that you employ can't afford to buy a home.
1: It's ridiculous.
20: You should be embarrassed.
1: Yep.
20: That is.
1: Yep.
20: And then you have the highest injury rates. You have
1: yep.
20: all these situations, not even just the economic factors. You have the safety factors. You should be embarrassed, and publicly you should be embarrassed.
1: I agree. We need to do more shaming on a national level. And I think you're absolutely right. You know, they need to be held accountable. Period. End of story.
20: And somehow they're celebrated
1: yeah.
20: As being great because they're exploiting a million people
1: yep.
20: on a massive scale, millions yep. of workers.
1: I'm telling you, like I said in the last couple of radio shows ago, billionaires, and I'll say it again, they shouldn't exist. I'm sorry. I don't mind if you're filthy rich. You can be filthy rich. You don't have to be a billionaire. But you're a billionaire.
20: You're about to see a trillionaire.
1: Right. They're about to be a trillionaire, which just makes my blood boil. But you're exploiting people. If you're that rich, you've exploited people. You've taken advantage of the system and of human beings and the workforce. And you should be ashamed and you should be held accountable, period. You know? And we'll get to that at some point. I think the younger generation's waking up. And
20: so do you feel – it's funny, you know, because there's all this interesting talk about the billionaire tax right now.
1: Right.
20: You obviously heard us say it on the radio. Like we got no sympathy for them. But – you know, how does somebody who, let's say, once was a billionaire and is now, you know, a millionaire in the hundred millions,
1: right.
20: that somehow they got to pay more of a fair share, where's the sympathy strings?
1: Yeah, I agree.
20: Where
1: with
20: is
1: you.
20: It in any way?
1: Yeah, I can't make sense of that myself.
20: That's correct.
1: Yeah, I just can't. I can't wrap my head around it. There's a lot of things today that I can't wrap my head around, but that one right there, it's like meanwhile, you're struggling to make paycheck to paycheck. Put food on the table for your family.
20: looking at the price of gas, pump right now.
1: Oh my gosh. It's incredible.
20: Insane. Yeah. I've never seen anything close to this.
1: Seeing people put stuff
20: when
1: back
20: it
1: on.
20: Creeped up just a little bit under other administrations, everybody freaked out and wanted to burn everything down. Now you're looking at them going,
1: oh yeah.
20: Where are you now?
1: Yeah, they were coming
20: out. You voted for this.
1: Yeah.
20: Where are you now?
1: Exactly. Anyway. No, where's the rage? Exactly. Yeah. But
20: no, they can't rage because they voted for him.
1: Yeah, that's sadly, it's sad but true.
20: Anyway, feeling sorry for billionaires that are now multimillionaires.
1: While you're barely making ends meet. Like, make it make sense. I just
20: what
1: can't.
20: Are you short on? Like, what happens in your life?
1: Yeah.
20: When you're a billionaire and you get a pay cut to become a 100 millionaire,
1: yeah.
20: Right? Like, Adam, do they call it a centennial millionaire or something? I forget.
1: Yeah.
20: There's a term
1: for it.
20: When you are a millionaire in the hundreds of millions range, right?
1: Right.
20: Like,
1: yeah.
20: Like, you can't even fathom this. Like let's say I've got $200 million, right? That's a ton of cash.
1: That's a lot of money.
20: That's far away from a billionaire, right?
1: Yep.
20: Like,
1: yep.
20: You have to have 800 more millions. To be a billionaire. So if I'm demoted from being a billionaire, I get demoted from being a billionaire.
1: Yep.
20: What's like, how is my standard of living negatively affected?
3: That's one demotion that's not going to impact you.
1: Right? Exactly. Like, I would love for to have that demotion. Like,
20: I can't put fuel in my jet now?
1: Yeah, right?
20: No, I think that doesn't matter. Like, it's not going to play into
1: right. Well, you could put it in half a dozen of your jets, just not all dozen.
20: I know what it is. You can't get in your private rocket.
1: That's it.
20: You have to cut back.
1: Yep.
20: On your private rocket.
3: No more suborbital flights.
1: That's right.
20: Maybe that's what you got to sacrifice.
1: Yep.
20: That's what you got to take a step back on, is you can't fly to Mars.
3: Can't afford to clear the FAA flight path to take off.
1: Exactly.
20: I can't fly to Mars this month. I can't fly to the moon.
1: Right?
20: I can't get on a rocket.
1: Poor you.
20: I can't get on a rocket and fly to, like, and obviously we're trying to make fun of this because when I've had some people in my personal life kind of, this is the wrong way to deal with it. Okay, then what's the right way?
1: If you have a solution.
20: Taxing the billionaires is not, like,
1: right.
20: I'm having a hard time understanding how it's negatively affecting their standard of living.
1: You know, I would love to be able to sit down with my tax accountant and say, you know, we got to find a way that, you know, I can't pay that. You know, find a way to cut corners and, you know, let's see how we cheat the system. I would love for her to be able to find a way. Trust me, we've tried. She's like, sorry, you're double income, no kids. I'm like, great. They call us dinks.
20: Yeah, you're dinks.
1: Yeah, we're dinks.
20: You're in the worst tax bracket. Yeah.
1: And so I have no sympathy for these guys. Like, I'm ready to come after them. I should run for legislation.
3: Well, they can always go to Top Ramen. They'll be
1: right,
3: fine.
1: Right, yeah, exactly.
20: We definitely have got to figure out we're live on the air, just so you know, real quick. And we definitely got to figure out how to quantify what the demotion from a billionaire to a 100 millionaire is. Like,
1: right.
20: You know, I had $2 billion, but because of this new tax.
1: I'm 1.5.
20: Let's say I'm a 900 millionaire now.
1: Yeah.
20: Right? Like, I got $900 million now.
1: Right.
20: So what? What did I have to cut back on?
1: Right. You can't go to the moon. Meanwhile, the family of six down the street can barely go to Orange County because of gas prices. But let's feel sorry for you because you can no longer go to the moon.
20: Right.
1: Like, I don't know. Make it make sense.
20: Yeah. Hey, man, if you got a great explanation on this that I haven't heard that's going to help me understand and rationalize why I got to defend billionaires being upset about taxes, an additional tax, because there's these shortfalls now with a bill that was passed last year. And you got to figure out how to pay for these things. Like they got to be paid for somehow.
1: Right.
20: And I know on the surface, everybody always wants to say, cut taxes. Well, every time I look around, the taxes that are being cut are resources that are needed and necessary. And second, the people that get capitalize the most on it are the ones that have the most money.
1: Exactly. Yes.
20: So how's your standard of living being reduced now that let's just assume that tax takes you from being a billionaire and you're no longer a billionaire.
1: I like that.
20: That's a demotion.
1: Let's try and quantify this by the next radio show. You know what I mean? And have some real data behind it. Right. Let's do it.
20: What's the demotion
1: like? How did I have
20: to tighten the belt in my household?
1: Yes. I love that. You know what? I'm all about that.
20: Get who's the guy in not Montana, Utah? No. one of the wealthiest men in the world, the older guy. He's very, very humble.
1: Warren Buffett?
20: Warren Buffett. Yep. We should get Warren Buffett.
1: Get Buffett on the call.
20: Hey, Warren. Yep. What's up, man? Like, how does this work?
1: Yeah.
20: Because he'd probably tell you, like, you know, quite frankly, you know, nothing.
1: Yeah. For him, nothing.
20: Right.
1: Guy still eats egg McMuffins, like, every day, I think, right?
20: Yeah. Very, it's very wild. Frugal.
1: Same
20: individual.
1: House. Yep.
20: Yeah. So our next guest is in the studio. We've been rambling on here about something kind of funny until he gets here. Albert Duarte, who is the San Bernardino Riverside County Building Trades Executive Director. Albert, thanks for coming on the show. Is his mic on, Mark? You're live over there.
6: No, thank you for having me.
20: Look at you. You're up on the screen and everything.
6: It's a pleasure. How do I look?
20: Oh, you look great.
1: Oh, you look fantastic.
20: Man. Right, handsome.
6: Good.
1: Very relaxed.
20: All right.
6: There's always a first.
20: You look like ready. Yeah, I'm a longtime organizer, first-time radio host, so this is...
6: Man. Yeah. I'm an organizer as well.
20: Yep. Good. So, hey, you know, describe what your role is as the Building Trades Executive Director, if you don't mind.
6: I manage 14 trade unions, operator engineers, iron workers, electricians, elevator constructors, laborers. So we've got, and I manage the workforce. I manage the business that comes in and making sure that we have business for them. I manage the direction and what we go, where we're going as far as in who we're working with, the relationship between the trades. I'm the face of the trades. In the fact that my relationship with the community through community workforce agreements, project labor agreements, that's what we help negotiate to get them work. But we have a number of resources that we have available to organize new companies coming in to make sure that our people are working. So it's I'm the face of those 14 as one. So that's me. So
20: and good policy makes sure that that happens.
1: Right.
6: Policy is everything, right? And we do have levels of that policy from our international that handles our federal. Our state handles our state regulations, and we handle our local. So it's we all tie together, and it's a great scheme. But really, it's how we're bringing in new people. We need to bring a new workforce in. We need to have them skilled and trained,
1: yep.
6: And we need to be able to progress, right? Think out the box and how we're going to grow, how we're going to bring in new people, how they're going to be safe. I came in as a kid that had no direction, wow. Right? So that's
20: you sound probably... like a lot of us.
1: Yeah,
20: labor movement saved us, huh?
6: It did. It did. Yeah. No, I was a non-union worker and in the construction industry.
1: Wow.
6: And that's really how I got into the labor movement, right? Because you know what happens when somebody gets promoted because they're related to somebody.
1: Mm-hmm.
6: It's with the union, I was able to step in, and there was progression. There was a system of progression. It was organized.
20: System of fairness and balance.
1: Yes.
6: But you don't realize it when you're a kid.
1: Right.
6: Right. But after you start, you get into it and you jump in because there's so many stories about unions and what they are. And really, it's a fallacy.
1: False narratives. Yep.
6: Right. It's there's good and bad.
20: Mostly good. 99% good.
6: 99% good. You know, where we've got a livable wage.
1: Yep.
6: And that's mainly my fight is to make sure that we continue with that livable wage. That whatever construction's going on, it's based on a fair wage.
1: Absolutely.
20: So for listeners that may not understand what the trades mean, can you describe some of the jobs in the trades, specifically what those jobs are?
6: With the electricians, right, IBW, with elevator constructors. They're building all the elevators.
20: Yeah, every elevator you get into, typically a union, craftsman in elevator – has made sure that that elevator is safe in one way or another.
6: And they're maintaining it.
20: Correct.
6: Right?
20: Yeah,
6: so our elevator constructors have a great presence in the community, but we all don't.
20: Because use the elevator as an example. I love this as an example. Let's go back 100 years what elevators looked like before there were unions
1: man.
20: And elevators, right?
1: Holy
20: there was this
1: cow.
20: Pulley up at the top.
1: Yeah.
20: Somebody had a rope, and they didn't care if you fell 30 stories, right? Bam! Right? Like, it's the elevator union that made sure that the safety requirements compartments were there for the passengers inside of those elevators.
1: Right.
6: Well, and that's what I like to tell our partners, right? Because we partner with the school districts, we partner with the cities. Listen, we didn't just build we have an apprenticeship program. And it's a structured program. It's usually 4 to 5 years. And a young man comes in knowing nothing, young man or woman. And we really do need women to come into the trades. And they can make it. Right. It's just we just need to have they need the opportunity.
20: Right. Yeah, we need to reach out more. Yeah.
1: Right.
20: Yeah.
6: And that's part of what I'm doing, right? Making sure that we're bringing in good kids that want an opportunity to a livable wage that probably school isn't going to go into, but
20: here. I don't mean to cut you off, but here in New York, here in last November, we had over 600 kids from all the surrounding high schools on our campus for a half a day, actually checking out all the different jobs. Yep. They were blown away at the different jobs, blown away. And now we could safely say that a majority of those young adults, those kids that were, you know, juniors or seniors, their life trajectory potentially changing because
1: God, I hope so, yes.
20: That's right. I didn't realize that job paid so well. I like that.
1: Yep.
20: I want to connect to that. And you're making a great point that we've got to outreach more and connect so that more of the youth recognizes that.
1: They need
6: and
1: hope.
6: That was my life. I'm sorry.
1: No. They need hope. You know,
6: and that's my job to give hope to our members and to give hope to the community. Our job really is to build that hope and build that relationship so we can give that path. That was my life. I was a lost kid, right? I didn't know there was an opportunity here. Right. And that's probably why I'm so passionate about what we're doing, right? So we can get into the schools, teach these schools. We have a curriculum. It's called MC3, where we teach them all the trades. We give them a glimpse of all the trades.
1: That's
6: we
1: awesome.
6: Teach them how to work with tools. We teach them the safety standards. We give them a financial literacy education on when you get in, you know, how to maintain. Starting to make money because it really is new to a lot of people.
1: Right. And it's a good pay. It's a good salary. All those jobs.
6: It's tough. I really say when the kids graduate, they're the one percenters.
1: Right.
6: A lot of times you say it's the bikers coming in. No, it's our kids that are the one percenters. It's tough. You know, we're getting kids coming out of prisons, right? Give a second chance, you know? Kids coming out of high school that maybe college isn't the direction. But now we're getting kids with 4.5 grade point averages coming because they just can't afford college.
1: Right.
6: Or they're going to college and...
20: Or they've completed college and that's not going to pay the bills.
6: Exactly. Right. So we're getting kids with degrees. And that's good for us.
1: Right.
6: You know, my dream really is that they go through the apprenticeship, but that they become civil engineers.
1: Right.
6: That they become... architects, that they become construction managers, right? Just push it a little further. It's a hope right now, but everything's malleable. We're growing, and the union's malleable, right? On being able to change with the economy, being able to change. So it's an exciting time for us because now more folks are receptive to what we're doing because the kids are graduating and they're just not applying what they just studied into the trade that they end up going to.
20: And on that point, what does a good union job in the trades actually look like as far as pay, benefits, and stability? These ones you just described, what does that look like to, you know, maybe a kid or a parent of someone that's listening right now?
6: Well, I came from the ironworkers. I came into the ironworkers in 1989.
20: Here locally.
6: With
20: 403?
6: No, with 416.
20: Oh, 416. Yes, 416.
6: 433 and 416.
20: Right.
6: It's structural and reinforcing. We're actually the only the only ironworker union that's a mixed local. That's separated.
1: Oh, wow.
6: Yeah, so but they come in making just on their check $30 an hour. Right. And every 6 months, they as long as they do 2 weeks of school for that 6 months, and they do 700 hours in the field. They get the, and they graduate. They pass their tests. They're going to graduate, so they get a $2 to $3 increase every 6 months until after 4 years. You've made that journeyman level, and they're getting paid $56 to $58 an hour, but the total package is $85, $87 an hour. So because your benefits are included, so it's a livable wage. But what I tell a lot

0: People were paid off, so those politicians have a heavy grip on us. So reducing it, insurance,
1: When you say insurance, what insurance are you referring to?
0: But I'm talking about all of it.
1: Yes, correct.
0: What are you talking about?
1: Right. Yeah. I was just having this conversation with a group of people this morning. I was talking about how my homeowner's insurance even though I haven't turned in a claim and all that stuff, and I get there's been other issues, but it wasn't, they didn't increase it a little. They didn't increase it a lot. They increased it astronomically.
2: Yes.
1: 7,000 more a year.
2: What?
1: More a year.
0: But if you put in a claim, it's going to go even higher.
1: That's correct.
0: Right? Or they're going to just reject you, and you're not going to have insurance.
2: What a racket.
1: Just a racket.
0: So in the auto, it's even worse, right? People can't qualify for insurance. So it is. So now they get a ticket, right? So now they have to pay this ticket. Now they have to get insurance that they can't afford, but they can't. They can't get it, so they can't go to work. So now they're driving without a license.
1: Yeah, and then the domino effect happens.
0: It's called death by paper cut.
2: Yep, that's exactly right.
0: Right. So they're trying to bury us further down and down and down, and we're struggling to make a living.
1: And those billionaires want us to feel sorry for them
2: now. That's right.
1: We're being attacked. They can't go to Mars.
0: And we're being smothered.
2: We're being smothered. Exactly. Yep. Yep.
1: Oh, my.
2: Don't look over here.
1: Kathleen, you got a question for him?
2: Yeah, I was just going to say, are you seeing growth or stagnation in challenges in getting some of these projects off the ground? Are you seeing some of that right now in this current atmosphere?
0: We see it a great deal, just what's happening with our administration. He's not only did he cut and he cut a bunch of jobs with the federal workers, but he also
1: bled into the private sector.
2: Sure did.
1: Massively.
2: Yep.
0: He cut our ability to have project labor agreements in military facilities, right? That it was once there at 37 million, it would go automatically to a project labor agreement. All a project labor agreement is putting rules on construction.
2: Correct.
0: It's making sure that everybody gets a piece of the pie.
2: That's right.
0: So we have pre-job meetings before every phase of construction. It says, okay, who's going to do the electrical? Electricians. Who's going to do the flooring? The flooring guys raise their hand. Who's going to do the concrete? Iron workers and the concrete guys, the masons. But those people have been trained for 6,000 hours how to do that job.
2: That's right. That's right.
0: So those people are skilled and trained, and that is there's a lot of roads into what I do.
2: Yeah.
0: And that's really what makes it fun.
1: I think what this moment also shows us right now is that one of the sticking points I've had with the building trades, I know the Teamsters participates in the building trades, but is that sometimes there's such a hyper focus on the policy side that is all about the building, but then after the building is complete, what's left over? So let's use the building trades in this area have done really well with a lot of this warehouse building. There's been a lot of PLAs in a lot of areas that the building trades have benefited from.
0: Mm-hmm.
1: But after it's over, now the next 20 years of the building being constructed, what's left over, right? What are those jobs? We see the result of that. And so policy's got to also go a bit, even though you're seeing the attack directly on project labor agreements, we need community labor agreements, mm-hmm. Partnership agreements that extend beyond just the building of the job and gets into what those jobs look like permanently in a particular community to make sure that the people that occupy those jobs after the construction is completed can also buy a home, can
2: That's right.
1: also afford, because it's shocking to hear that, companies want to get patted on the back, like an Amazon as an example, who Amazon's done a lot of building and they don't have any issue signing a PLA. Their developers don't have an issue signing
0: a
1: PLA.
0: No, they have a huge problem with signing a PLA.
1: Oh, they have been, they've been
0: absolutely.
1: Pushing back more.
0: Oh, really? A lot of those warehouse facilities were built by non-union. We don't have union density there. There's probably a couple of our trades that are in it, but they've done a lot of organizing to get into it,
1: mm-hmm.
0: and that's my job. But I keep on telling, here's another part of my job. Yep. Here's another part of my job. But being able to get a foothold in that industry,
2: mm-hmm.
0: because they want to go for the cheapest,
1: just like they're
0: rate.
1: Doing in

0: by the operation.
1: I was going to say. Correct. To the workers.
0: So they got 1.5 million employees across the country working inside these operations, and nobody can afford to buy a house anywhere in the country. Yeah. Like, you can argue about California being too expensive. You can argue about this. You're like, okay, well, let's talk about what those jobs look like in, you know, a remote part of Alabama or mm-hmm. Arizona or, you know, these states, Texas, that are supposedly more affordable. You still can't afford to buy a home. We literally can't find a community that people can afford to buy a home after working for Amazon for just 3 years. Like, the 3 year mark, you know what you're doing.
1: Yeah.
0: Why, if I've worked for you for 3 years, how come I can't afford to buy a home in that community? Most likely what's happened, you've already been turned out because of the 150% turnover that's happening in those operations. Yep. Anyway, this isn't a platform just to beat up on them. This is what corporate America is doing on a massive scale, multiplied across lots of industries. And so, again, you know, just pointing that out and reiterating what you obviously, you know, understand.
2: Now, you were talking about what sticking points do we have, right? And that's one of them, residential. Can it be affordable? Absolutely, it can be affordable because these houses are being built. Probably takes them $200,000, $250,000 to build it because they're going with the cheapest person to be able to do it. One person comes in and they do everything. So, and we go in there and we look at it and we go, hey, this is wrong. And this is as an iron worker. We look at the foundation. We go, these cables are completely wrong. This thing's going to give in the first 10 years. Man. Who's going to pay for it? Probably the second buyer.
1: Yeah, you're right? Absolutely right.
2: So then I start talking to the other trades. See, that's the beauty of being in here, right? Because now I get to see everybody. Yep. And now I get to represent everybody. When you're a kid, you're playing with all these toys, right? Trucks. And you want to be a heavy equipment operator. You know, you've got your bags. You know, you want to do everything. And now I get to represent everybody.
1: That's awesome. Wonderful.
2: But I'm talking to these folks, and I'm going, so what do you see? They go, it's the same thing. This stuff's garbage.
1: Oh my God.
2: But they're charging millions of dollars for it.
1: Yep.
2: Right? And their margin of profit is huge. So how do we sharpen that pencil?
1: Right.
2: To make it affordable.
0: Either bring the price down.
1: Yeah.
2: So who do we have to hold accountable?
0: Yeah.
2: And that's a question.
1: Yep.
2: Right? And making sure that, one, that those houses are being built right.
1: Correct.
2: Yep. And making sure skilled and trained people are on those jobs.
1: Yep, 100%.
2: So, I mean, you're talking about your sticking points, right? What the things that irritate you. We fight for our jobs. It's been a long fight to be able to get our wages increased.
1: Right.
2: It's been a gradual fight.
0: Yeah.
2: But we've been able to earn it. So how do we work with other folks when we're building? You're right. We do need to start working with folks.
0: Yeah, and the policy's got to be a little more expansive to be able to work for everybody, like you said.
1: Right.
0: Again, I'm not beating up on it. I'm just saying labor, we've just got to kind of make that slight shift. And you bring up a great point about the residential market. So the other side will always argue if you bring in more expensive labor, then you're going to jump the price up. You pointed out that what they're charging for houses, this exorbitant amount of profit that's happening that the developer is typically profiting on, that you literally can bring the price of the house down or whatever you're building, the you know, apartment building, whatever it may be, you can bring the price down, and then you can also raise the wages to make sure you have skilled labor in there, and then you can find a compromise that does both. But the greed that happens in corporate America and the greed that happens typically in the spaces, oh, no. I'm getting enough to build myself a rocket to go to the moon. I want to keep doing that. So I need to still have that huge pad of profit. And if I got to pay people more, then that means I got to raise the price of goods or whatever it is. Again, their argument to I clearly don't agree with it. I'm a labor advocate. I understand that is not a good argument, even though a majority of people typically believe it when they hear it because it's a simple explanation.
2: Well, I tell our trades that both the contractor and the worker have to make money. They have to be successful.
1: Correct.
2: If they're not successful, we don't have work.
1: Right.
2: So I applaud those folks that have those companies that take that risk. A lot of times they put their house on mortgage to be able to make that, to be able to pay their people. Mm-hmm. And I'm sure they care about their people. Mm-hmm. But how do we trim the costs? How do we really evaluate what's being done on that job site? We know where it's pretty sharp, you know, in the industrial and heavy industrial side of construction.
1: Right.
2: We have to sharpen our people. They've got more of a focus. It's the only regulated form of construction.
1: Right.
2: Non-union is just it's
0: wide open.
2: Western, yeah. You know, Western gunfight. It's yeah. It's just cowboys and Indians. It's open to whatever you want to do.
1: And you kind of answered the question I was going to ask next. What happens to wages and safety when non-union workers dominate a project? You just kind of explained that. Things aren't built right, you know? I have a sister who has a beautiful home she bought in, probably a $700,000 house. And she was retiling her bathroom, and the walls aren't straight. It's just silly things like that. And she's an electrician, so she had to do a lot of her, you know, redo the electricity in a brand new home. And I'm like, Ann, you shouldn't be doing that in a brand new home. You know, my house was built in the 50s. I've had no problems. It was built wonderful,
2: right?
1: You know, by union workers. But isn't that insane? But I mean, you kind of answered that question. Like, what happens when these projects are dominated by non-union workers? They don't get, they're not built right. They're not safe.
2: Well, they're not skilled. They're not trained.
1: That's right.
2: And construction was always a trade for misfits, right? And we'd get in there because we want to be out, and we want to just, we're out with the guys, and yep. we're having fun, and we're building, and we're learning a new thing. But a lot of times your foreman's a drunk.
1: Yeah.
2: Right? And that's who you're learning from.
1: Yeah.
0: Albert, what's one of the craziest things you've seen in bad construction like that? Like,
1: yeah.
0: What? Give me an example. We always like to tell these stories. No, it's not stories, but I always ask somebody who comes on, like, a funny story or, you know, something that you wouldn't think of. I'm sure you've got a lot of examples.
2: Well, no, because I've always been a union worker.
0: I'm saying when you've seen something non-union that someone else has done.
2: Oh, well, you know, it's just the fact that there's a big difference that.
0: Right. I love what he just said. I've looked at all these union jobs. They're all great. They're perfect.
1: Yeah.
0: It's so true.
2: We've got a system of our safety standards are
0: That's
2: completely
0: right.
2: different.
1: Yeah. That's right.
2: When you walk into a job site, going in Fontana, there it looks like, and it's not, it's looking like you're crossing the border, right? It's like it's.
1: Yeah.
2: And that's not a slight on anyone. But
0: it's a regulatory factor.
1: Right.
0: Yep.
2: It's just unkept. And you're walking in, you're going, fuck, how can they do anything here? You know, nothing is in order. There's trash everywhere. They're not cleaning this place up. We have to clean up after every work day. Make sure your site's cleaned up. Make sure your tools are put away. Just the little things, right? You would think they're simple.
1: Would think.
2: Clean your house.
1: Yeah.
2: Pick up your bed. Make your bed.
1: Yep.
2: But you know what happens? You trip over a stick of wood when you're 20 foot high. You fall off that building. You die.
1: Yeah. Yep. You're 100%.
0: Done. And if you don't die, you're not going to be able to work anymore
1: right.
0: doing that.
2: There's
0: doing
2: that no job. Regulations there. You know, there might be on some jobs.
1: Scary.
0: And you're referring to the residential portion, correct?
2: I'm talking about everything.
0: Commercial, too?
2: Yeah, okay. Commercial, too.
0: See, and that's crazy for, you know, listeners. Like, you probably just assume that at least the commercial side has got some regulatory factors to it. And you're saying, no, it's a lot of cases it's the Wild West if there's no PLA in place.
2: Well, if there's no union labor there. Right. A lot of times when it's a municipality, it has to be prevailing wage. So, but
0: which is under attack, too.
2: It has to be open to both parties, union and non-union. So just by law. Before it was the lowest bidder.
1: Right.
2: Now we've been able to, with our state building trades, with our international North American building trades, been able to. Now it's responsible bidder. And now folks are that now that they're open to it, and a lot of it is by our predecessors, what they're doing in L.A. A lot of what's in L.A. is under a PLA, a project labor agreement.
1: As it should be.
2: Yeah. So, you know, for the folks that don't know what a project labor agreement is, it's an agreement that we make, and it's a pre-hire agreement. that or pre-construction agreement that we make with whether a city, a water agency, a school district that that puts laws into the construction. It has community benefits, meaning that we're going to keep local hire. That we're gonna
0: build a park. Something's gonna come back to the community itself. Right?
2: We're gonna it's normally what we're gonna hire locally. We're gonna hire within here in San Bernardino. If we're gonna hire within that school district, and then we're gonna hire within that county, and then we're gonna hire within the Inland Empire, and that it's a three-tiered system. So then we're gonna hire women. We're gonna hire vets. We're going to hire second chance of folks coming in. So now we're benefiting the community. And now in talking to these folks, we're saying, hey, if folks come over here, have them help the community. I told our people, quit shaking a PLA in front of people and just ask the community, how can you help?
1: Right.
2: That should be our first question.
1: That's a good point. Yep.
2: You know, so they, you know, the politicians need to, or the electeds need to trust us, and we need to trust them. And now we've got that relationship with the local folks here. Things are open than what it was 10 years ago. You remember being an organizer. If we mentioned union, they'd chase us out.
0: Mm-hmm. You know, it's,
2: and that was the fun part of it.
0: Interesting. You brought up like kind of like the expertise in this space, where I remember after when everything was happening at the airport over here, and they were before the building started to happen. We were essentially saying, hey, look, you're bringing a bunch of aviation warehouse jobs, so on and so forth. We're sitting down with all the electeds, and we're trying to push a community benefit agreement and a PLA that stretched beyond just the construction. And regardless of how all that stuff shook out, my point to bringing it up, the reason why it's important is that after it was over and we were not able to get the amount of votes necessary to win what we were taking on, the policy we were taking on, after the employer started to hire, Occupy Operations started to hire, it clearly looked very different than what was sold at the hearings, right? Mm-hmm. And so I'm sitting down with, at that time, it was the mayor of San Bernardino, and he was talking about, oh, this and that, and we did this and we did that, and he just had completely kind of forgotten kind of where we were in that space mm-hmm. just a few years earlier. And he said that they had brought experts in to evaluate the building and the construction and the industry and the jobs that were going to come in. And I looked at him and I said, John, I'm just curious, which experts did you bring in? Because our members and the Teamsters have been in this industry for 125 years. Mm-hmm. You're not going to find better experts of the industry than those that have been participating in this industry through every change over the last 100+ years.
2: Mm-hmm. Mm-hmm.
0: Yet you all resisted that input. Who was your expert? When I finally got out who their experts were, some consulting firm that was put together by, you know, these people who, in our opinion, weren't experts.
2: Was barely in the industry.
0: Right?
1: Yeah.
0: Barely in the industry. Again, big money trying to get something done and, you know, cut corners and do it on the cheap and all the things that you just laid out. It's just so, you know, interesting, obviously, to hear that side of the story, your side of the story, too, as, you know, we have these similar challenges that we keep facing.
2: Well, it's funny because that's what I was leading into when we were talking about the apprenticeship. We don't just get a building and put in a welding, a booth and a drafting table. That's 150 years of us dying and learning how to do shit right.
0: That's correct.
1: Yes, good point.
2: You know, and we've been able to record it.
1: Yep.
2: And now every point is just to keep somebody safe.
1: That's it.
2: But to help to teach them correctly.
1: Right.
2: Just going into the apprenticeship centers, it's such a blast because you're seeing everybody and the money that they put in to their apprenticeship. If you go into the heavy equipment operators, I mean, it's $100 million easy, just the equipment that they have. You look at plumber pipe fitters, the apprenticeship program that they just built, $197 million that they just spent on this elaborate, in every phase of that building, they're teaching people how to do things right.
1: Gosh.
2: And all you need is a high school diploma.
1: That's That's awesome.
2: Right.
0: On that point, you know, what happens, what's happening from your perspective and what you've viewed over all these years, what happens to wages and safety concerns when non-union contractors are completely dominating a project or, you know, the industry as a whole?
2: Well, the wages go down. I mean, they force, we just don't get the work.
1: Right.
2: Right. So it stagnates. A lot of people can't go to work. So folks find other things to do. A lot of times they go into a non-union work. And that's not okay. So we have to hold our people accountable too. Luckily, we haven't been in that. Just what's happening just recently, there's a big labor shortage. Yeah. We've been able to gain more work, you know, over $5 billion within the last year we've been able to secure. So coming in, so we're starting to come out of that lull and put more people to work. But it hurt. It's just the fact that we can't compete. You know, our wages are already set. But our wages are set to the economy. These folks are waiting at the border for somebody to cross the border to give them a job, right? And they don't know. They haven't made it. I don't blame them.
1: Right.
2: I organized over 300 immigrants. I just care that you have the want to work.
1: Right.
0: And the skill. And ultimately skill. Get to the skill. Yeah.
2: Well, we'll teach you the skill.
0: Correct.
2: We'll get you into school. You know, they can. I've had a lot of people that had a big problem speaking English, and they made it through school.
1: Yeah.
2: You know, so we've been able to adjust and teach our people. As long as you have the will to work, we're going to teach it to you. So, we've been able to progress with where we're at.
0: And right. Adapt.
2: Yep. We've been able to adapt, right? Yeah. Thank you.
0: Yeah, and I think, again, you point out this no attack on a culture of people or work, like it's the facts of whom may be in the labor force and making sure that those individuals have a safe environment, making good wages, have the ability to learn the craft and the job, whether it's in the building trades, whether it's in the field, yep. whether it's in the warehouse, whether it's driving a vehicle, you know, all the different things in the workforce, you know, the answer is making sure that you have that good, stable environment in the workplace typically is going to be governed in a union environment within something that's been collectively bargained to make sure that the rules are clearly lined out, the guardrails are there, and how people are going to get to a point where – because they're clearly more productive, too. The better trained they are, the more they understand, they're going to be more productive. And, again, it's not a comment to pit people against each other. It's to make sure that we're literally working together
1: right.
0: to understand how to do the job right.
2: Absolutely.
1: I don't want someone doing heart surgery on me that went and said, yeah, don't worry about it. I don't got my doctorate degree, but I went to some night school classes and it's going to be okay. Like right. It's the same concept, you know?
0: That's right. Great.
2: And that is the analogy that
1: yeah,
2: I give, right? It's
1: absolutely.
2: Like, how do you want somebody to do surgery that's that's a witch doctor,
1: exactly.
2: right? It's like it doesn't make sense. Because construction has been so undervalued.
1: Right.
2: But the things that we're doing are more advanced.
0: Why do you think it's been undervalued?
2: I guess a lot of us were misfits coming in, and we, you know, it's just the good old boys club coming in. And that's really what the unions used to be. The good old boys club. And that's what project labor agreements keep it from keep it from doing. Because now we're starting to hire more diversity because they're forced to. Hire locally because they're forced to. Right?
0: I think one of the, from my perspective on that subject, has been that big business, the decision makers, policy makers, the deep pockets, corporate interests, purposely devalued manual labor, purposely devalued it over a few decades to a degree that they devalued it so low that now they realized they got to a point in like the like 2018, 2019. And then obviously this thing hit the wall in 2020 that they devalued it so much, temporary workforce, high turnover, not valuing construction jobs, all these different aspects of labor, and just purposely devalued it to cut labor costs, to strictly cut labor costs. And then now they get in these areas where the shortage happens, and they're like, oh, what do I do about that? Mm-hmm. Like, you created the problem, literally, by making these jobs to where you can't even afford to buy a home doing those very jobs.
1: Right.
0: If you look at the trajectory of what those jobs paid in, let's say, 1965, 1975, and then watch the lines go on how they followed real wages, and see how a lot of those jobs that we're discussing right now just plummeted as far as, you know, even though the wage may have been creaking up a little bit. Hell, I can just use the warehouse industry as an example. I watched over a 20-year period people 20 years later making significantly less than I was making 20, 30 years before. When I came into a warehouse at 18 years old, like, how does that even happen? And then all these big companies, you know, get all upset and mad because they can't find anybody to come do that. Nobody wants to come to work. Okay. Hey, you're paying $12 an hour, $13 bucks an hour, right? Before all the minimum wages started bumping everything up, because really the last like 6-7 years, you've seen a lot of that lifting up that bottom. Point is they got what they wanted. And then they literally starved out labor, made gourds of cash, gourds of money on the system, and then cried foul, you know, yep. Oh, well, what's going on now? Okay, again, you can fix this by paying people enough to be able to buy a home in the area they're working in.
1: That's right.
0: It's a real simple fix, man.
1: No kidding. What a concept.
2: It's deeper than that. Right. It's everything we're spending on.
1: Mm-hmm. Yes.
2: Right. You're going into the supermarket.
1: Yep.
2: Right. You're paying your utilities, your TV bill now. It's astronomical. It's crazy. Your gas is unaffordable.
1: Yep.
2: And that's why it's so important for us to educate our members. Yeah. Right. So what we do is, you know, we really do get into the political realm and evaluating who's going to be pro-labor. Mm-hmm. Right. Who's going to support us and build from that. I had a predecessor that fought for me. And I really didn't have a problem, you know, with living. My wages were fair. I think we're hurting more now from 2019 on up. I think the pain is gripping.
0: Deeper, yeah.
2: Right? But from 1989 to 2000, I was happy. I was safe. 2010 probably. But from 2010 on up, that's when we really start hurting. And now everything's 2001, because that's when the housing market shot. Yeah. And now things became unaffordable. So it's how do we, and talking to a lot of policymakers is, listen, we really have to look at how we're breaking it. It's reducing it to the ridiculous. It's reducing it to the smallest terms and making things affordable for people.
1: That's it.
2: So that my dollar can buy something.
1: That's right.
0: Big problems to solve.
1: Yep.
0: On a local basis, a lot of times we can solve these problems locally. And you bring up a lot of great points. We just got a few more minutes. And Albert, really appreciate you coming in, being on the Worker Power Hour, being on our live radio show. Well, obviously, this turns into a podcast, gets sent out later. But, you know, we're enjoying this platform, helping educate our members, the general public, obviously, AM and FM radio. Thousands of people in the region are listening to this if their station's tuned into the right spot on the dial. But again, we appreciate the work and appreciate all the knowledge and information which you're bringing here, explaining the importance, not just of labor as a whole, but specifically how you represent the building trades.
2: I appreciate it. Thank you. Thank you both for being here and helping us fight, right? Helping us move this, helping us educate people, because I think that's where we have to go. We have to start with our members. Mm-hmm. And giving them a reason why it's important to vote.
1: That's right.
2: And electing the right people.
1: Yep.
0: You know, it's interesting. You always hear, but try not to, I can't go down this rabbit hole very long. I've only got a couple minutes, but you know, a lot of times people get comfortable enough in their jobs or environment that they then say, you know, I don't want to do that uncomfortable thing, the yes. politics.
1: Yes.
0: And then all of a sudden you don't do the politics and then it bites you in the
1: you
0: rear
1: pay
0: end.
1: The price.
0: You then pay the price.
1: You pay the price.
0: Because you didn't, yep. you didn't participate or learn or understand civic what
1: duty.
0: The concept. Yeah. Your civic duty, you abandon your civic duty right. to a degree that you then get the consequences hit you.
1: Yep.
0: And whether, you know, a couple months ago, we had someone on the show that they lost their collective bargaining and they, you know, our question to them was, well, why did you vote for the guy that signed an executive order to get rid of your collective bargaining? Oh, I didn't think it would happen to me.
1: Mm-hmm.
0: I mean, it was actually on this show. It mm-hmm. happened on this, on mm-hmm. this, on the screen here. They were remotely viewing in and it's like, well, it is, and it's happening to millions of people.
1: Yep.
0: So we gotta figure out how to solve these problems. Thanks for coming on the show.
2: Thank
0: Albert,
2: you.
0: Albert, really appreciate it. Maybe get you back on for a longer conversation on the political side with that. You know, we're building worker power in the Inland Empire. And how are we building worker power in the Inland Empire? We are educating our friends, our family, our neighbors. We're knocking on doors. We got our billboards. We got our buses. We got our radio show. We have this entire PR campaign around worker power. And we're explaining to workers how they can build out their community and how they can organize and how they can make a difference, not only for them today, but into the future. You know, making sure they have retiree benefits, making sure they have a good retirement, making sure they have good health care, making sure they can afford to buy a home. All these things are solved through worker power and that activity. This is the Worker Power Hour with Randy Corgan on the Teamsters 1932 Broadcast Network, live from San Bernardino. And Kathleen, as always, thank you for joining us.
1: Thank you for it. It's an honor to be
0: here. Being on our show today.
1: Love it.
0: Mark, take it away.
2: Come on.
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5: NBC News Radio, I'm Rob Martier. Election officials in California say roughly 700,000 ballots still need to be counted following Tuesday's primary elections. We're still awaiting the final results in the L.A. mayor's race, featuring incumbent mayor Karen Bass, reality TV star Spencer Pratt, and city councilwoman Nithya Raman. Officials say it's taking so long because, by law, every voter gets a mail-in ballot that doesn't have to be postmarked until the final voting day and then gets signature verified. President Trump says he wants to bring down energy costs by investing $700 million in coal plants. Speaking from the Oval Office today, the president said the money will be used to preserve existing plants and build new ones.
6: If you look at China, if you look at so many of the successful countries, they're using coal. If you look at some of the real great failures countries, they're using wind.
5: Trump is invoking the Cold War era Defense Production Act that gives the president authority to support and invest in private production considered vital to national security. The president and New York Mayor Zoran Mamdani both confirming they'll be in attendance for Game 3 of the NBA Finals at Madison Square Garden between the Knicks and Spurs. Jonathan O'Halloran reports.
7: President Trump says Jim Dolan has personally invited him to Game 3.
6: I've been a Knicks fan for a long time, and I'm also a Jim Dolan fan.
7: Mayor Mamdani, when being asked if he plans to meet with the president during the game, says don't keep your hopes up. It's the first NBA Finals game at the Garden in 27 years. Game 3 between the Knicks and the Spurs will be Monday at 8:30. I'm Jonathan O'Halloran.
5: Amazon is unveiling a new AI robot that obeys verbal commands. The global online retailer revealed its new mobile robot today at an Amazon fulfillment center near London and said the next generation Proteus can respond to conversational prompts. Rob Martier, NBC News Radio.
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9: 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The Riverside County Transportation Commission has approved a contract adding two express lanes in each direction on the crowded I-15 from Cahalco Road in Corona to State Route 74 in Lake Elsinore. The project will extend the existing I-15 express lanes approximately 15.8 miles. The project includes widening bridges, constructing auxiliary lanes, installing electronic toll collection systems, and implementing drainage and noise reduction features. Construction on the $240 million project could begin in late 2027. Fontana has emerged as one of the top suburban cities in California for construction of single-family homes. Fontana's rate for new construction was 83% last year, according to the State Department of Finance. Only Bakersfield was higher at 86%. Fontana added 806 units, while strong single-family construction was noted in smaller communities such as Manteca, Elk Grove, and Roseville. The San Bernardino County Board of Supervisors meetings will expand their remote participation access for residents to provide public comment during board meetings. Residents will be able to provide public comments at the meetings remotely by telephone during meetings following July 1st. Board meetings are held in the Covington Chambers on the first floor of the County Government Center, located on Arrowhead in San Bernardino. Regular meetings are held on Tuesdays and begin with closed session at 9 a.m. and public session at 10 a.m. For more information on the remote public comment process, publiccomments.cob.sbcounty.gov. For NBC News Radio, KCAA 1050 AM and Express 106.5 FM, I'm Lillian Vasquez, and you're up to date.
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10: 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Do you know where you are? 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
5: NBC News Radio. I'm Rob Martier. Election officials in California say roughly 700,000 ballots still need to be counted following Tuesday's primary elections. We're still awaiting the final results in the L.A. mayor's race, featuring incumbent mayor Karen Bass, reality TV star Spencer Pratt, and city councilwoman Nithya Raman. Officials say it's taking so long because, by law, every voter gets a mail-in ballot that doesn't have to be postmarked until the final voting day and then gets signature verified. President Trump says he wants to bring down energy costs by investing $700 million in coal plants. Speaking from the Oval Office today, the president said the money will be used to preserve existing plants and build new ones.
6: If you look at China, if you look at so many of the successful countries, they're using coal. If you look at some of the real great failures countries, they're using wind.
11: Trump is invoking the Cold War-era Defense Production Act that gives the president authority to support and invest in private production, considered vital to national security. The president and New York Mayor Zoran Mamdani both confirming they'll be in attendance for Game 3 of the NBA Finals at Madison Square Garden between the Knicks and Spurs. Jonathan O'Halloran reports.
7: President Trump says Jim Dolan has personally invited him to Game 3.
6: I've been a Knicks fan for a long time, and I'm also a Jim Dolan fan.
7: Mayor Mamdani, when being asked if he plans to meet with the president during the game, says don't keep your hopes up. It's the first NBA Finals game at the Garden in 27 years. Game 3 between the Knicks and the Spurs will be Monday at 8:30. I'm Jonathan O'Halloran.
11: Amazon is unveiling a new AI robot that obeys verbal commands. The global online retailer revealed its new mobile robot today at an Amazon fulfillment center near London and said the next generation Proteus can respond to conversational prompts. Rob Bartier, NBC News Radio.
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9: 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The project will extend the existing I-15 express lanes approximately 15.8 miles. The project includes widening bridges, constructing auxiliary lanes, installing electronic toll collection systems, and implementing drainage and noise reduction features. Construction on the $240 million project could begin in late 2027. Fontana has emerged as one of the top suburban cities in California for construction of single-family homes. Fontana's rate for new construction was 83% last year, according to the State Department of Finance. Only Bakersfield was higher at 86%. Fontana added 806 units, while strong single-family construction was noted in smaller communities such as Manteca, Elk Grove, and Roseville. The San Bernardino County Board of Supervisors meetings will expand their remote participation access for residents to provide public comment during board meetings. Residents will be able to provide public comments at the meetings remotely by telephone during meetings following July 1st. Board meetings are held in the Covington Chambers on the first floor of the County Government Center, located on Arrowhead in San Bernardino. Regular meetings are held on Tuesdays and begin with closed session at 9 a.m. and public session at 10 a.m. For more information on the remote public comment process, publiccomments.cob.sbcounty.gov. For NBC News Radio, KCAA 1050 AM and Express 106.5 FM, I'm Lillian Vasquez, and you're up to date.
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12: Happy Friday, TGIF, Shabbat Shalom, Jumma Mubarak. There we go. Whatever it is for you, it's the end of the week for us. I'm going to a ham radio convention this weekend. Boy, am I looking forward to that. And, I hope you're ready for a fine weekend. We got a lot to talk about today. Donald Trump's masked goons are a criminal's dream. Also, Graham Plattner, is he a story of redemption and much needed? Or is he a problem for the Democrats? We'll talk about that. And is Blackstone the next Lehman Brothers? This is a fascinating story and one that has a lot of people very concerned financially. In the second hour of our program, our one guest for the day, John Pavlovitz, a former Methodist minister, is going to drop by. He says, I'm an American taxpayer and I'm sick of killing people. Also, who's secretly bankrolling the attack on black voting rights? And why is Trump handing coal plants our tax dollars? In the third hour of our program, are you ready for AI worms that learn and can take over everything? And will Trump's ocean cuts leave the world flying blind? A lot to talk about today, an awful lot to talk about. But I want to start with my op-ed over at HartmanReport.com. It's titled, Trump's Masked Goons Are a Criminal's Dream. And, there are only two countries in the world right now, developed countries in the world, that allow masked police, the United States and Russia. And I'm guessing that, and Putin's secret police are routinely masked, just like ICE is. And I'm guessing for the same reasons. In fact, I'm guessing that Putin was the guy who told Trump how to do it. You know, they talk every couple weeks and Putin gives him suggestions and instructions and memes and things like that. But this is really problematic. This goes way beyond just saying, you know, it doesn't look good or it's kind of a violation of American principles or whatever. Oh, by the way, I should have opened by thanking Alex Lawson for filling in for me. He did a marvelous job. Louise and I are taking a week and a half off the weeks before and of July 4th, and Alex will be here to fill in for me then, too, just FYI. But anyhow, back to this issue. On January 20th, the day that Trump was sworn into the White House for the second time, a hooded man kicked down the bedroom door of a Mexican immigrant in Greensboro, North Carolina, shouting, ICE, ICE. The man raised his hands. He thought he was being arrested. Instead, four assailants robbed the house at gunpoint, all wearing masks, all pretending to be ICE. They pistol whipped one resident so hard that his split forehead required 10 stitches and four staples. They pointed a gun at a baby while demanding cash from the baby's parents. They weren't ICE. They weren't police. They were criminals who had figured out that in Trump's America, all you need to terrorize an immigrant family with impunity is a mask, a gun, a camo outfit you can buy on Amazon, and a loud enough shout. NBC News and Noticias Telemundo just published a sweeping investigation documenting how that Greensboro robbery was not an isolated horror. Reviewing court records, police documents, and news accounts, they found 31 separate cases of this in 2025 of criminals impersonating ICE. It's a 480% increase in 1 year of this kind of, you know, masked behavior. In New York, a Dominican woman was dragged into a basement, beaten and raped by a man claiming to be ICE. In North Carolina, another woman was raped at her workplace by a fake ICE agent. In Philadelphia, an armed man claiming to be ICE and wearing a vest marked security enforcement agent zip-tied a 50-year-old Dominican cashier and robbed his business. I mean, this is wild stuff. And I think it's important to point out, you know, that while there's nearly 500% increase in this incident of this happening from 2024 to 2025, you know, Trump's first year, I think it's also important to note that the vast majority of the people who are targeted by these criminals will never report the crimes because they're undocumented immigrants. That's the community that is being preyed on. And that's why the Trump administration doesn't care. That's why they're not trying to do anything about this. Because they think, oh, yeah, terrorizing undocumented immigrants or what they call illegals, fine thing by them. Sure, go ahead and rape the women and rob the men and beat up the kids. And, you know, you can even shoot a few if you want. I mean, you know, ICE does it. This is wild. The FBI issued a bulletin about this last October, and it never made it, you know, beyond just it wasn't even a one day story in the press. So here in Oregon, here in Portland, the Portland City Council last week, voted 8-4 to bar law enforcement officers from wearing face coverings within the city and to require them to display their identification. Councilor Samir Kanal said, secret police have no place in a democracy. And that's the principle that Portland is trying to defend. This is, by the way, we actually won't be able to stop ICE even with this law here in Portland because of the supremacy clause of the Constitution that puts federal law above local law. But, you know, throughout American history, there's only been one other time in our history when we saw something like this happening. And that was back in the, you know, after the failure of Reconstruction in the election of 1876. You know, from 1877, basically right up until the Republican Great Depression, through that roughly 50-year period, maybe 60-year period, you had numerous Southern communities, former Confederate communities, that deputized Klan members. In fact, the Mississippi Burning, Goodman, Schwerner, and Cheney, the three civil rights workers who were brutally murdered and had their, you know, bodies dumped in the dike down in Mississippi. The police officers who did those murders, of the three of them, as I recall, two were Klan members and one was like a Grand Dragon or Wizard or whatever they call them. So this has been around for a long time, and they used to deputize Klan members who would then go out with their hoods on. This is the same thing. And you know, it's like, we know that you don't want this to happen, right? As a people, we have known this forever. I mean, back in the 1920s, 18 states passed laws saying it's against the law to wear a mask anywhere, anytime in public, outside of Halloween, because the Klan was getting so aggressive. So in 1920, they decided to crack down on the Klan, or we decided to. Alabama, Florida, Georgia, Virginia, West Virginia, North Carolina, South Carolina, states where the Klan was terrorizing people anonymously and sometimes under color of law with a badge. They passed a law saying you just can't do that. You've got to show your face. But then came Trump's lawless ICE with a bigger budget than the Marine Corps. And here we are. So, you know, I think we need to do something about this. I suspect you agree with me. You know, the Philadelphia City Council passed a resolution against this. California's No Secret Police Act is tied up in the courts right now. The Ninth Circuit has blocked it. But the founders had fought a revolution against George the Third's customs men and his press gangs. The press gangs were, and this is fascinating, the press gangs were guys who would come to the colonies from ships offshore, come to the colonies, abduct men, young men, and take them out to the boats and have them as free labor at sea, basically as slaves. And the press gangs typically masked themselves. So, you know, we have a history. This is why they wrote the Fourth Amendment. And yet here we are. So, you know, contact your representatives and tell them, you know, we need legislation requiring every federal law enforcement officer in the country, federal, state, local, every, not just federal law, all of them, to operate with a visible face and a readable badge number, unless it's a genuine undercover operation that's been approved by a judge. 202-224-3121 is the phone number for Congress. I'll be right back with more of the news of the day and your calls. Stick around.
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12: Graham Plattner, what's going on? And Blackstone? Is this the next Lehman Brothers? Stay with us.

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1: Dear Marjorie Taylor Greene, I've been watching from afar.
0: Welcome back. We, Van.

The allegations are serious. I take them seriously. And we shouldn't fall into the trap that Republicans have of excusing behavior that we'd condemn. But and it's really all about trust. And Maine Democrats are facing a difficult choice. Do they believe that people can change? Is redemption, something? Now, I'm inclined to trust Graham Plattner and say, and barring worse revelations. But just consider this. This is a great piece that was published by Sem Dem over on Daily Kos. For months, Fox News seemed determined to turn Plattner into a national scandal. Every week brought a new story. At one point, they resorted to using old Reddit posts containing immature dick jokes, and it was given front page treatment on their website. And now, they feel like they've hit the jackpot. Meanwhile, Ken Paxton down in Texas, who is running to be the Texas senator, the senator from Texas, just like Graham in the primary, just like Graham Plattner is or was running, just like Graham Plattner is running to be the Maine senator in the primary. Ken Paxton has actually committed adultery. There's no evidence that Plattner has done that. All while being heinous to his wife. I mean, his wife says terrible things. They're in the middle of a horrible divorce. For biblical reasons, according to his wife. Not to mention the litany of corruption. He was charged with state securities fraud. He's been charged with bribery. He used his office to help wealthy donors. He let pedophiles off the hook, who helped him out. And coverage of his scandals, Paxton's scandals, is invisible over on Fox News. It's just invisible. And that difference, I think, is pretty striking. Republican leaders have rallied behind Paxton without hesitation. He had a fundraiser this week where seven Republican senators showed up to endorse him. They've all basically, there's not a single Republican senator who's come out and said no to Paxton. And Democrats, on the other hand, want to punish our own candidates for ethical lapses. I mean, I think of Al Franken and how, it was a joke. It was a joke picture where he pretended his hands were like 6 inches above this woman's breasts and she was pretending to be asleep. And they took the picture as a joke and the Republicans turned it into this thing. And for some reason, Kirsten Gillibrand decided to get on her high horse about it. And Al Franken left the Senate. I mean, why do we do this? In 2015, Paxton was indicted on state securities fraud charges. He was later impeached by the Texas House of Representatives over allegations of bribery, abuse of office, and obstruction of justice. He used his position to benefit a wealthy political donor. The FBI conducted a years-long investigation into allegations of bribery and abuse of office. His office was embroiled in a multi-million-dollar whistleblower settlement. And that's even before you mention his personal life. And, there was a $1,000 a plate fundraiser this week. Co-hosted by seven Republican senators. Senator Roger Marshall of Kansas said, quote, "My priority is to make sure that Republicans control the majority. Ken Paxton is absolutely necessary as far as keeping that majority." So Republicans have decided that personal morality is secondary to political power. And Democrats seem like, they really can't make that calculation. And the difference in reaction between these two parties to these two candidates, and I don't think you can even put what Plattner is accused of in the same category as Paxton. It seems to me like it's more, again, assuming Moore doesn't come out, with Anthony Weiner and Eric Swalwell. At first, it was like, oh well, maybe, and then but so far, so good. So far, it looks like it's not that big a deal. But what's getting lost also is how awful Susan Collins really is. This, End Citizens United ranked her the nation's most corrupt politician. An FBI investigation and allegations that a defense contractor illegally funneled, I'm reading from this piece on Daily Kos, illegally funded $150,000 into a super PAC supporting her. Criticism over PAC donations linked to associates of Jeffrey Epstein and her longstanding reliance on PAC money. She even violated the Stock Act, which she helped write. So she's also fundamentally dishonest. I mean, the only time she ever votes against the Republican Party is when her vote won't make any difference. So she was the vote that put Kavanaugh on the Supreme Court. She was the vote that was the deciding vote for the big, beautiful bill that cut SNAP and Medicaid.

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1: 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I mean, this is a consequential election. 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
2: The American middle class is on its deathbed. Ordinary folks who put in a solid day's work can no longer afford to buy a house, send their kids to college, or even get sick. 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In his latest book, Screwed, The Undeclared War Against the Middle Class and What We Can Do About It by Tom Hartman, Air America host Tom Hartman shows how the middle class, a product of democracy that was so carefully put together by our country's founding fathers, has been systematically dismantled over the past quarter century and, under the guise of freeing the market, replaced by an anti-democratic system designed to line the pockets of the super rich and corporations. Hartman shows that it's not too late to return to the America our founders envisioned. Democracy requires a fair playing field. It will survive only if we the people stand up, speak out, and reclaim our democracy. To find out more about Tom's book tour, or to get an audio sneak peek of Screwed, The Undeclared War Against the Middle Class and What We Can Do About It, visit TomHartman.com. 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The American middle class is on its deathbed. 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If you're not a CEO, you're probably screwed. In his latest book, Screwed, The Undeclared War Against the Middle Class and What We Can Do About It by Tom Hartman, Air America host Tom Hartman shows how the middle class, a product of democracy 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

0: Welcome back. So remember back in, just a quick story here, and then I'll pick up your calls. Remember back in 2008 when Lehman Brothers could not pay out funds to their shareholders, is the wrong word, investors, and basically went bankrupt. I mean, you know, they had to freeze everything, and then they had to shut down, and they died. I mean, Lehman Brothers is no more. And it caused the 2008 Bush crash. This was during the George W. Bush presidency, that arguably helped bring Barack Obama into office because it produced a 2-year-long recession that was quite severe here in the United States and spread all over the world. Remember Hank Paulson out there in front of it with a podium with his hands shaking with his little one-page thing saying, please, Congress, give us $1 trillion. So and not one single bankster went to jail. So, of course, the banksters are they're doing it again. It looks like, I don't know. But this is, I mean, those of us who remember that history are a little concerned here. This is a story from CNBC. I'll just read it straight up. Blackstone is restricting withdrawals from its flagship Blackstone Private Credit, or BC Red, fund following a spike in investor redemption requests. They capped investor withdrawals from the $79 billion non-traded business development company at 5% of shares after redemption requests hit 10% during the second quarter. This comes after U.S. private market giants sold off on Wednesday, and Switzerland's Partners Group said it was curbing redemption requests in one of its European private equities. Partners Group said on Thursday is prepared to restrict withdrawals in more of its funds, warning that the spike in client withdrawals is now spreading from private credit into private equity. Daniel Evason, PIMCO's chief investment officer, warned that higher losses are coming for the credit industry. He wrote, there's a lot going on beneath the surface. We are, we think, in the midst of the first sustained default or loss cycle in many, many years. Not good. All right, what's on your mind today? Jessica in Chicago. Hey, Jessica, what's up?
1: Hi, thank you for your show.
0: Oh, Jessica. Jessica, I'm going to have to put you on hold. Your phone has got that stuttering disease. We're looking for an alternative phone company right now. I'm going to put you on hold here. Mateo will pick you up. She's on line 4, Mateo. And let's get her cleaned up as quickly as possible. CL in Arcadia, California. Hey, CL, what's on your mind today?
2: Hi, thank you so much, Tom. I'm calling about something that another caller earlier talked about. In the overnight hours of Wednesday, June 3rd to Thursday, June 4th, that's yesterday evening, I noticed from where I am in my second story balcony, helicopters going very low above the ground, above the freeway, looking like they're falling the freeway. Turns out what they were doing, I didn't find out until yesterday, was conducting these overnight military exercises. In a residential neighborhood.
0: Trump is getting ready for the 2028 election when they try to steal it, maybe the one this fall, when they try to steal it and the people come out on the streets to protest. I think that's what's going on.
2: I think that's part of what's going on. There might be another couple of scenarios that he's also looking
0: at. Seizing ballot boxes.
2: Yeah, you know, it's, I think we're kind of living in a Dr. Strangelove kind of situation right now.
0: Yep.
2: But what I'm thinking maybe we can do, since you have a platform, if you have any of your other callers in other blue states or any other states, cities, who've experienced the same kind of thing, get their stories or ask them for their stories. Because as I was listening to you this morning, I had no idea that it was occurring in Long Beach. I knew that it was occurring in Irvine, which is nearby. But all of a sudden this, and then, of course, I don't know about San Diego, but there's a huge military base there, of course. Mm-hmm. It would be really interesting. Oh, and there's the location of the Pasadena raid is kind of coincidental towards communication infrastructure. It's right below Mount Wilson, mm-hmm. which is where all the radio and TV stations broadcast from.
0: Right.
2: They were conducting this raid in a quote unquote abandoned hospital.
0: Oh, this is interesting. Let's seize the media too. I mean, are we looking at something like what happened in Turkey when you know there was an attempted coup against Erdogan? Or I mean, this is wild stuff.
2: Or Venezuela.
0: Yeah, yeah. CL, I got to move along, but thanks for the heads up on this, I'm sure we'll hear from other people on it. Thank you. Jessica in Chicago. Let's try it again, Jessica.
3: Hi, Tom. Thank you so much for your show. Can you hear me okay?
0: Yeah, it's just fine now.
3: Oh, good. Yesterday, Rokana and Tom Massey tried to have to get Congress to take out and defend us, U.S. defend sovereignty, oppose Israel in the first section of 224 of the NDAA. Mm-hmm. And I called a lot of Republican reps the day before, and I told them they should not have our military integrate with Israel. And I had to go, I took it far. I said, Israel is sick. They have tortured people using animals attacking the prisoners. And I said more detail, but I can't say.
0: Of the allegations that Nick Kristof made in the New York Times is that they had trained dogs to rape prisoners.
3: Yes, I have a hard time. And when I said it to them, I usually break down a little. I have such a serious problem with that. Mm. And so it was funny. I called so many reps, but when I called Massey's, I always call him to vote no. And it was so funny. His office was, of course he's voting no. Mm. And then that's when I went online and found out that he worked together with Rokana on that legislation.
0: Those two have become buds, apparently.
3: Yes, and they took a voice vote on that yesterday, so you really couldn't tell if any other Republicans voted no, and that's still in that legislation. And also, Tom, my friend in the military that's in the Middle East, when we went out to lunch together before they had to go, they bring up the politics, I don't. And they said that all the troops are calling this the Netanyahu war.
0: Yeah.
3: And they're all calling it that. They know they're there because of him. And my friend is supposed to be back before the holidays. And when I told my husband, he said, I don't think that they will. And I don't like that negativeness. But I think when Trump was always saying, oh, we were in Vietnam this many years, over there this many years, he's trying to set people up for a long haul.
0: I think he is, too, and there is no good way out of this, and that's the problem that Trump has. I mean, he's got egg on his face. If he can just maintain the status quo, he at least doesn't have to admit defeat. But the time is going to come, I think, when the price of oil just gets so painful. But we'll see. Jessica, I'm sorry, I got to run. But thank you, and thank you for your activism, for calling all those reps and things. It's great to hear from you. Thank you. We'll be right back.
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0: Defending America from the Republican weapons of mass deception. I'll be right back with you.

0: You don't have to be religious to believe in the golden rule. Treat others the way you want to be treated. Take care of each other. Protect each other's rights. Yours are protected. 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Mutual care, because nothing else has ever worked. Certainly not the exploitation of some for the benefit of others. 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

0: Hey, thanks so much for sharing our program and for reaching out to our stations and sponsors and letting them know that you're listening. It really means a lot to us. I'm rarely, if ever, more impressed by the actual product than what was shown in the ads, but that is 100% the case with my new Muddy Mat. Honestly, the online ads don't do this thing justice. 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
1: 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Invisible hands in tailored suits. No heartbeat, no blood, no truth.
0: 51 minutes past the hour. Welcome back. Picking up your calls here. Lynette in St. Paul, Minnesota. Listening on KTNF. Hey, Lynette, what's up?
2: Yeah, hi, Tom. Thank you for all you do, you and your wife and your team. And I'm in Minnesota here. I don't know if it's just Minnesota, but I live in Minnesota. I see a campaign to get or somehow release Derek Chauvin. And just like kind of with the January 6th pardons, a friend of mine sent me I don't know. He does send like weird stuff sometimes, and sometimes they're true and sometimes they're not. But a disturbing photo of this woman, her face was badly beaten, and it captures your attention. You're like, oh, this is terrible. Like, what is this about? And so the story is false, and they're claiming that this woman was beaten up by George Floyd. And so I see a campaign, and I've seen some other things too, just trying to say that George Floyd was really not a good guy, and here's a woman that he beat up and assaulted. Well, I just, you know, did a few Google searches and found out that this picture of this woman,
0: yeah, it's an AI
2: is a
0: picture.
2: Total lie.
0: Yeah.
2: Yeah.
0: And at the beginning, when the Minnesota Republican Party had their annual meeting a week ago, they had a 10-second moment of silence for Derek Chauvin. I mean, this is insane, Lynette.
2: And that's what I thought of. I thought of when I heard that, I thought, yep, they're starting the campaign to get him out of prison.
0: Yep.
2: And then when I see this, and it isn't the woman, at all. It's a different woman who is an American student who was beaten and assaulted in Spain.
0: Yeah.
2: And yet all these people are coming, he's just a terrible person. So it's just really sad.
0: It's like Tina Peters in Colorado. You know, they're taking a person that most of the country considers a villain, but who is a hero to the hardcore white supremacist racist MAGA base, and trying to elevate that person, and you know, whether they're going to get Chauvin better treatment in prison or whether they're going to try and get him out or get him apart, I don't know. But I agree with you. They are clearly trying to rehabilitate him. Thank you, Lynette. Thank you for the call. Lisa in Seattle. Hey, Lisa, what's on your mind today?
3: Hi, Tom. I just wanted to comment that yesterday your program was so great with David. Is it David Dayan and Alex Lawson?
0: Yeah, Alex is a great guy.
3: It just blew my mind, the things they were talking, which I felt for even since Trump's been in the first time. I knew it was headed that way because you look at his history of illegal activities. It's just like... if I had a bank and the people, the board members at the bank said, we're going to hire a guy that just got out of prison for all these financial crimes, and he's going to be head of the bank,
0: yeah,
3: I would draw my money out immediately. How did this happen? I'm still trying to figure it out, but I'm looking at parallels to the McCarthy era when Joseph McCarthy and Roy Kahn, who was Trump's lawyer until he died, and all of that trickery, they ended up killing the, the Rosenbergs saying they were spies and they had this anti-communist hunt and the all kind of LGB hunt that they destroyed.
4: Yeah.
3: People died. I bet you couldn't count how many people probably did suicide. They decimated Hollywood.
4: Yeah.
3: The communist threat, everything, and they made everybody so uptight. You could bet. This is 50s up to I don't know whenever they got rid of. Then finally McCarthy and Ray. You said Ray Kahn or Ray Cohen?
4: Cohen, one syllable.
3: Cohen, okay, C-O-H-N. Anyway,
4: right.
3: People need to look that guy up. He was after the homosexuals, supposedly.
4: And he was one himself.
3: He was himself a homosexual.
4: Yeah, yeah.
3: And he died of AIDS in 86, and up until the day he died, he said, I am not gay.
4: Yeah.
3: But he also had Trump for a client. He's his mentor. Now,
4: right, and Trump even had... Michael Cohen, who was his later lawyer after Roy Cohen died, had Michael Cohen start pronouncing his last name with that single syllable like Cohn, so that it sounded like he was Roy Cohn. I mean, it's just wild.
3: He was with Cohn, and not only that, Michael Cohen, he went to jail for Trump. Remember, for doing
4: all
3: his dirty work.
4: He went to jail for writing a book about Trump. Trump put him in jail.
3: Well, no, remember he paid off that Stormy.
4: Yeah, I know.
3: Whoever that lady was, a stripper.
4: Yeah, Stormy Daniels.
3: But he is too. Before he got with Ray Kahn, he was in this cult where it was a famous psychiatrist in New York, and he had gathered all of the elite and the very rich kids in college and college age, and he had total control of them. And Michael Cohen was in on that, and the people had to go and steal their kids back. This was like the early 70s.
4: I know nothing about that. So, you know, and Michael Cohen has become kind of a controversial figure now because he's now claiming that he's being attacked by both the left and the right. He's been on this program a couple of times. But I just don't know. Lisa, thank you. Thank you for the call. And yeah, I'm concerned about it. In my book, The Last American President, there's like two or three chapters about Roy Cohn and his relationship with Donald Trump. So fascinating research. We'll be right back with John Pavlovitz.
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10: News Radio. I'm Rob Martier. Election officials in California say roughly 700,000 ballots still need to be counted following Tuesday's primary elections. We're still awaiting the final results in the L.A. mayor's race, featuring incumbent mayor Karen Bass, reality TV star Spencer Pratt, and city councilwoman Nithya Raman. Officials say it's taking so long because, by law, every voter gets a mail-in ballot that doesn't have to be postmarked until the final voting day and then gets signature verified. President Trump says he wants to bring down energy costs by investing $700 million in coal plants. Speaking from the Oval Office today, the president said the money will be used to preserve existing plants and build new ones.
11: If you look at China, if you look at so many of the successful countries, they're using coal. If you look at some of the real great failures countries, they're using wind.
10: Trump is invoking the Cold War-era Defense Production Act that gives the president authority to support and invest in private production, considered vital to national security. The president and New York Mayor Zoran Mamdani both confirming they'll be in attendance for Game 3 of the NBA Finals at Madison Square Garden between the Knicks and Spurs. Jonathan O'Halloran reports.
12: President Trump says Jim Dolan has personally invited him to Game 3.
11: I've been a Knicks fan for a long time, and I'm also a Jim Dolan fan.
12: Mayor Mamdani, when being asked if he plans to meet with the president during the game, says don't keep your hopes up. It's the first NBA Finals game at the Garden in 27 years. Game 3 between the Knicks and the Spurs will be Monday at 8:30. I'm Jonathan O'Halloran.
10: Amazon is unveiling a new AI robot that obeys verbal commands. 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
14: 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The Riverside County Transportation Commission has approved a contract adding two express lanes in each direction on the crowded I-15 from Cahalco Road in Corona to State Route 74 in Lake Elsinore. The project will extend the existing I-15 express lanes approximately 15.8 miles. The project includes widening bridges, constructing auxiliary lanes, installing electronic toll collection systems, and implementing drainage and noise reduction features. Construction on the $240 million project could begin in late 2027. Fontana has emerged as one of the top suburban cities in California for construction of single-family homes. Fontana's rate for new construction was 83% last year, according to the State Department of Finance. Only Bakersfield was higher at 86%. Fontana added 806 units, while strong single-family construction was noted in smaller communities such as Manteca, Elk Grove, and Roseville. The San Bernardino County Board of Supervisors meetings will expand their remote participation access for residents to provide public comment during board meetings. Residents will be able to provide public comments at the meetings remotely by telephone during meetings following July 1st. Board meetings are held in the Covington Chambers on the first floor of the County Government Center, located on Arrowhead in San Bernardino. Regular meetings are held on Tuesdays and begin with closed session at 9 a.m. and public session at 10 a.m. For more information on the remote public comment process, publiccomments.cob.sbcounty.gov. For NBC News Radio, KCAA 1050 AM and Express 106.5 FM, I'm Lillian Vasquez, and you're up to date.
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17: 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So expect the unexpected.

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1: And welcome to the second hour of our program. On the line with us is our buddy John Pavlovitz. 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It's John Pavlovitz, PAVLOVITZ.substack.com. And John is a pretty remarkable guy. He is a former Methodist minister. He wrote a book called Worth Fighting For. Plus, he's got a new children's book that's coming out June 23rd, titled Here and Now, Small and Close. It's available at herenowsmallclose.com. He's a writer, pastor, activist. John, welcome back to the program. Your most recent piece really rang for me. You write, the headline was, I'm an American taxpayer and I'm sick of killing people. And you talk about the growing nihilism, the black despair, the leaden grief that comes from witnessing so much unnecessary suffering, so much preventable pain, so much manufactured chaos, and the real heart sickness. I've been detecting this in your posts recently, that you're kind of grieving for your country. How are you doing?
2: Yeah, we're holding up as well as we can, Tom. Thanks for having me. I think, you know, naming that grief, because in my travels, you know, all around the country in person and online, that's what I'm hearing from so many people, just a sadness that's in the default operating system of their days right now, because the news is so dire, it's relentless. And so I think even naming it helps people get a sense of peace and agency to begin to figure out, what do I do with this?
1: Yeah, it really does. I mean, would you like to go through your list here, or shall I prompt you on them if you don't have it?
2: Yeah, go ahead and just touch on is great.
1: Yeah, I'll read each of your bold lines, and you can do a little riff. John Pavlovitz writes, as a taxpaying American, I am partnering in the genocide in Gaza.
2: Yeah, I mean, we see these videos, Tom, and we hear the reports, and it just becomes so difficult to hold it all, especially when we realize that our nation is responsible for it, and there is sort of a helplessness that comes because we're fighting with and for our nation simultaneously right now. All decent, truly patriotic people are trying to hold this love of the nation that we could be with the grief over the nation that is, and it's no more apparent than in what's in the genocide in Gaza right now.
1: You write, as a taxpaying American, I am murdering the people of Iran, Lebanon, Cuba, and Ukraine. I'd add Venezuela to that, but
2: yeah, and sadly, we'll probably be able to keep adding soon. Mm-hmm. I think watching this strategy of confrontation all throughout the world, whether it's for distraction or real estate or oil, it's just infuriating to know that we are contributing to all of this. And right now, it feels like there's not much we can do as we approach November.
1: You're right. As a taxpaying American, I am starving people to death in New Jersey.
2: Yeah, I just got back from that area, and to hear the stories and to see, you know, in real time, this failure of our republic, even of our lawmakers, to protect innocent life and to make sure that everyone's human rights are protected. And again, this is by our hands. This is not some foreign threat. We are doing this damage. And I think that's the most difficult thing.
1: You write, as a taxpaying American, I am assaulting girls and young women in Texas.
2: Yeah, what's happening in the detention centers there is just, I think, beyond what any of us really want to know about. And so we need to make sure that we keep engaging the news like this to know that girls and young women right now are in completely deplorable conditions with no protection. And I think it's when those of us who love all humanity and want the most vulnerable and the poorest and the most marginalized to have what we have by default. And I think seeing that denied people is a cause for grief, for sure.
1: You're right. As a taxpaying American, I am viciously terrorizing immigrants.
2: I mean, Tom, that's been for this whole second term, is knowing that we are funding this cadre of masked violent ghouls who are terrorizing our people, and they're terrorizing people in the places they work and study and shop and just try to exist. And so I think we forget that some of the things pull off the news cycle because there's other things that replace them, and we need to remember that this is happening in earnest right now.
1: And you write, as a taxpaying American, I am violently persecuting queer people.
2: Yeah, I mean, I'm a person who is LGBTQ supporting, as most decent human beings are, and here we are in Pride Month, and knowing that these, I think, 530, last time I checked, anti-LGBTQ bills being proposed throughout the country is really, part of this effort by the MAGA right to eliminate diversity. And so we who aspire to be allies or advocates for the LGBTQ community need to redouble our efforts to protect them and stand with them.
1: Yeah, I absolutely agree. We're talking with John Pavlovitz, a pastor, writer, activist. His latest book, Worth Fighting For, and his newest one, Here and Now and Small and Close. John Pavlovitz is his Blue Sky handle, and also johnpavlovitz.substack.com is where you can find his writings. John, as a former Methodist minister, I'm curious if you're in touch with your former peers. Do you see any sort of a movement across the moderate Christian church to push back on this kind of thing?
2: I absolutely am, Tom. I'm in touch with so many of these leaders and through emails, through my travels. And I was just talking to a Methodist pastor who I actually ran into on a greenway here in North Carolina. And he was saying, I finally reached the place where I cannot in good faith call myself a spiritual person, a person of Jesus, a leader in the church, and be silent. And there's a lot of reasons that churches have been hesitant to enter into the fray of social justice and issues of race and gender and sexuality. It's terrible that they are, but I think now more are saying, if there's ever a time when our spiritual witness needs to be present, it's now. If ever there was a time for leadership that of people who believe in the teachings of Jesus, this is our time. And so you're seeing a new sort of courage in that group of people, and I'm really encouraged by that.
1: I was raised in the United Methodist Church, and my parents took me to church every Sunday for several years, quite a few years. Mm-hmm. And I don't recall a single sermon that was remotely political. And if there would have been one, my father, who was very political, would have made it very clear to me. I would have known about it, even though I was kind of apolitical. I'm talking about like from 10 years old to 13 or 14 years old. I left home when I was 16. So how do pastors do that these days? I mean, you got the Johnson Amendment. You're not supposed to talk politics. Do you just talk issues? I get it that the right wing churches are out there just openly, inviting
2: right.
1: Republican candidates in and just brereaking the law left and right, with a complete impunity. And the Trump administration will do nothing about that. But for people who want to follow the law and be ethical, how do they do it?
2: Well, I think it's about speaking with specificity as much as one can about the issues. We can name immigration we can name what it means to love our LGBTQ brothers and sisters. We can name what it means to respect the rights of women. I wrote a piece yesterday about the pro-life position of Republicans and realizing over and over again they're anti any sort of life beyond the birth canal. And so I think we can name those things in the pulpit without infringing on the law, and we can, and see, it's actually interesting. Once we mention the teachings of Jesus, once we explicitly share what Jesus taught, that is by nature political, and it's by nature antithetical to Trumpism. And so that's where the words of Jesus actually do their work for us.
1: Oh yeah, he was executed for his politics.
2: Indeed.
1: He was calling out the Romans. So it's pretty straightforward stuff. John Pavlovitz, a great man, a writer, pastor, activist, his latest book, Worth Fighting For, and he's got a new children's book coming out this month, Here and Now and Small and Close. It's available at herenowsmallclose.com. His newsletter, johnpavlovitz.substack.com, Pavlovitz. John, thanks so much for dropping by.
2: Always a pleasure, my friend. Thank you.
1: Back
2: Talk to you soon.
1: Yeah. Thank you. 15 minutes past the hour.
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1: 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We'll be right back.

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Protect each other's rights, and yours are protected. 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It's spelled K-O-C-H. 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In the street. Welcome back. 21 minutes past the hour. And a couple of really, truly shocking stories here. The attack on black voting rights is actually being bankrolled by right-wing billionaires. Now, why would right-wing billionaires want black people not to be able to vote or at least not to have representation in Congress? I suspect the main reason is that about 90% of the

0: 1965. In this case, Louisiana versus Calais, there were seven nonprofits with various ties to Trump and conservative megadonor Leonard Leo or other wealthy right-wing figures who filed briefs in this case. And those groups that filed these briefs took in $105 million. Their briefs also sometimes contained just outright factually inaccurate stuff, you know, basically lies or misrepresentations or twisting of things. And in fact, Alito got busted for citing or quoting one of these false facts from one of these amicus briefs. This is True North. This is the group True North analyzed seven conservative groups who filed amicus curiae briefs questioning Section 2 of the Voting Rights Act, including the American First Legal Foundation, California Policy Center, Judicial Watch, Landmark Legal Foundation, Pacific Legal Foundation, Project on Fair Representation in Public Interest, and the Public Interest Legal Foundation. And sometimes they're inaccurate. You know, like I said, Alito got busted for this. The Public Interest Legal Foundation was condemned by civil rights groups for, quote, deceptive tactics promoting voter suppression, and was chaired by Cleta Mitchell. Now, she's the woman who was on the phone with Donald Trump when he called Brad Raffensperger, the Secretary of State in Georgia, and said, just find me 11,000 votes. I mean, this is wild stuff. And, you know, one of the bigger groups that has been donating to this is the America First Legal Foundation, which is Stephen Miller. So big money, a lot of power behind this to try to prevent black people from voting or having representation, which is wild. Meanwhile, Donald Trump is using the Defense Production Act. Now, the Defense Production Act was put into place, I don't recall if it was World War I or World War II, but it was one or the other where it says, I think it was World War I, but, you know, look it up, fact check me. But the bottom line is that the Defense Production Act was put into place to give the government the power during time of emergency or war to basically seize control of American industry. FDR had car factories making bombers, making airplanes and jet fighters. They had tire companies making tires for the airplanes. They had the ladies' nylon stocking companies making parachutes. You know, that kind of thing, right? That's what the Defense Production Act is for. Trump used it during the COVID emergency to force mostly Hispanic and mostly immigrant Hispanic workers back into the meatpacking plants. Many of them died of COVID as a result, but he used the Defense Production Act for that. Well, now, citing the Defense Production Act, he is transferring $700 million of your and my tax dollars to a series of coal-fired power plants around the country that are failing because coal is now far more expensive. Coal-powered electricity is far more expensive than wind-powered electricity or solar-powered electricity or battery-powered electricity. But, hey, the fossil fuel industry gives Trump hundreds of millions of dollars. So not only that, we spent $2 billion to not build offshore wind, according to climate scientist Zeke Hausfather. He says, so much for the free market. Even conservatives are flipped out. Mark Short, who is the chairman of the conservative Advancing American Freedom Group, said, this is just another step toward a managed economy and away from a free economy. And it really is. I mean, this is Stalin-esque. In fact, Lauren Windsor says it's socialism for big coal. This is just so wrong. And yet, here we are. I mean, I guess this is what you just have to expect with Republicans. 27 minutes past the hour. I'll be back with your calls on the other side of the break. What's on your mind?
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0: It's the place where smart people get their news. We'll be right back.

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0: 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Welcome back. 35 minutes past the hour. Picking up your calls here, Willie in China Grove, North Carolina. Hey, Willie, what's up?
1: Hey, Tom. It's good to talk to you again. I don't know if you're a screener informed you, but we were in the Philippines together in 1986, sometime in, I think it was February.
0: You and me?
1: You know, you were in Manila.
0: Yeah.
1: I was in the Navy in Subic City.
0: Oh, this was when Ferdy Marcos fell, and I got 5 days in a row bumped off the plane trying to get out of town.
1: Right. They wouldn't let me back on base because they closed all the gates, let anybody on base or off base,
0: yeah.
1: But that's neither here nor there. I'm here to talk about getting rid of 47.
0: Mm-hmm.
1: Now, I just heard something from Las Vegas that said that 86 started in Las Vegas back in the 40s, and it meant 8 miles out and 6 feet deep.
0: No, that was made up by the Trump people. 86 was a restaurant slang in the 20s in New York City.
1: Yeah, my sister's worked restaurants all her life.
0: Yeah.
1: She told me 86 means it's no longer on the menu.
0: That's right.
1: And I think it became to mean a customer was no longer welcome.
0: That too, yep. Yeah, that's exactly right. But they're trying to spread BS story that it means 8 miles out, 6 feet deep, whatever. That was just literally invented by the Trump people in the last month.
1: That's what I was thinking, because I'd never heard that story before.
0: Yeah.
1: And I'm a history buff. I would have known that about
0: Las
1: Vegas.
0: They're just making crap up.
1: They're good at it. I love your morbidly rich.
0: I think that is a
1: great idea.
0: Yeah.
1: But you didn't use it. Just a few minutes ago, you said something about a Nepo baby.
0: Yeah.
1: You should have said more. I don't know if he was morbidly rich.
0: Well, he was.
1: But
0: Bill Pulte, I don't think he is a billionaire. I think he's just probably worth a few hundred million, but I don't know his actual net worth. I know that his grandfather and his father, his grandfather started and his father ran, and then he inherited this massive real estate business. But how much wealth that reflects, I've never looked up, frankly.
1: Right. I'm sure it's a lot of money.
0: But he's a real estate Nepo baby. He should not be running our intelligence service. and in my opinion, the reason that Trump put him in charge of the intelligence service is because Trump is looking for ways to stop the votes in blue areas in swing states from being counted. And he's going to have Bill Pulte, mark my words, come November, Bill Pulte is going to come out and say, oh, we have evidence that China just hacked the machines in Lexington or in Austin or, you know, blue areas in red states and or in swing states. And therefore, we can't rely on those numbers. So we're not going to count those numbers. I am predicting that. I hope I'm wrong. I hope I'm wrong, Willie.
1: You don't think you'll rely on the old Italian space lasers from outer space changing votes or something like that, I believe.
0: Yeah, or Marjorie Taylor Greene's Jewish space lasers. Yeah.
1: That's who it was, Marjorie Taylor Greene. You don't hear about her much anymore, do you?
0: No, because she doesn't have any power anymore, which is why.
1: Right.
0: And, I frankly, I thought that she should stay in Congress. If she wanted to take on Trump, she should have just stayed right there.
1: But, oh, I thought so, too. Yeah. I thought so, too. If she like is converting, she needs to stay.
0: Yeah.
1: Tillis, he needs to stay. He's my congressman.
0: Yeah.
1: I've been calling him and saying, Senator Tillis, we need to ice Trump. Now, I know that sounds like, you know, get rid of him permanently, but what I mean is impeach, convict, and exile.
0: Oh, I like that. Yeah.
1: I like it, too, and I'd like to spread that around the world and to get rid of that man, because Tom Tillis is right.
0: Yeah. Yeah, we can't.
1: We cannot have this man for another 2.5 years. It's
0: well,
1: not going to work.
0: I suspect if the Democrats succeed in taking power this fall, that next year we're going to see both impeachment and 25th Amendment activities. But we'll just have to wait. Willie, I got to move along, but thank you for the call. Great, great stuff, great material. Mike in Madison, Wisconsin. Hey, Mike, what's on your mind today?
2: Thanks for taking my call, Tom. See, I saw this on the news the other night. Ivanka Trump and Jared Kushner's investment firm, Affinity Partners, is trying to build and transform a 1,400-acre uninhabited island, formerly a Soviet Union military base, into a luxury resort with 10,000 rooms.
0: Yeah, off the coast of Albania in the Mediterranean.
2: Right. The project is backed by foreign capital.
0: Yeah, mostly
2: including
0: Saudi.
2: Sovereign wealth funds from Saudi. Now, isn't this a form of corruption? How can Jared Kushner be working for our government, trying to make peace in the Middle East, and then doing side deals like this that are costing him, that are making him and the Trump family billions of dollars?
0: This is the most corrupt administration in the history of the United States, and one of the most corrupt in the history of any functioning democratic republic. I mean, Trump is running the United States the way Orban ran Hungary. In fact, Orban was the template for it, and the way that Putin runs Russia. And I think he's following Putin's playbook step by step by step.
2: I understand how. Where are all the Republicans in Congress? Where's Comer? I mean, he's hollering about Biden's laptop for 10 years.
0: Yeah.
2: Where is he on this stuff?
0: Oh, they're all terrified of Trump. They're just scared to death of Trump. But I think the tide is starting to turn as more of these guys get past their primaries and no longer fear Trump. I suspect we're going to see more Republicans grow a spine, although we certainly didn't see that yesterday in the vote that kept all that money for Israel in and all this other stuff and funded ICE for another $80 billion, which is just bizarre.
2: I mean, Australia
0: with a little help
2: wouldn't let them
0: John
2: build.
0: Fetterman.
2: I mean, Australia wouldn't let them build a resort in Australia. They kicked them out.
0: Yeah.
2: The Albanians are out there protesting. Thousands of them are protesting against the Trump crime family.
0: Yeah, and Las Vegas wouldn't let them open a casino because they're too corrupt. No, I get it, Mike. I get it. And hundreds of thousands of people in Albania showed up in the streets to protest against Jared Kushner basically buying this island. So I'm completely with you. Mike, thank you for the call. John in Pendleton, Oregon. Hey, John, what's on your mind today?
3: Oh, hi. A little bit of comic relief. This is about oligarchy. My friends too, we used to, flip around girly magazines back in the early 80s, late 70s. And they had this one cartoon that had a caption of this reporter interviewing a CEO. And it was a cartoon kind of capture, big skyscrapers and a huge office building. And the caption of the cartoon was, the secret of my success, which the reporter was asking the CEO, simple, I'm an a-hole. So,
0: yeah, I get it.
3: That's
0: the GOP slogan these days.
3: Yeah, well,
0: look at Ken Paxton.
3: It kind of came to my mind when I was watching the History Channel, and they had a thing about the men who built America.
0: Mm-hmm.
3: And boy, those guys are root. JP and Andrew Carnegie. It just stuck in my mind. One of those things.
0: Yeah.
3: That people who kind of, what was it? Harry Truman used to say, "There's no such thing as an honest millionaire."
0: Yeah.
3: And so, yeah. So I was just sort of like, you know, this is very old, and it's always a rerun about every, you know, 60 to 80 years, it seems like.
0: Yeah. No, well, that's
3: But anyway, that was my two cents.
0: Well, thank you, John. Yeah, that 80-year cycle is the one that Strauss and Howe identified in their book, The Fourth Turning. And Howe has a new book, The Fourth Turning is Here, where, you know, it was 80 years from the American Revolution to the Civil War. It was 80 years from the Civil War to the Great Depression and World War II. It was 80 years from World War II to right now. It's been 82
3: years. Yeah, you don't need a crystal ball anymore.
0: I'm with you. John, thank you very much for the call. Ziggy in Oneonta, New York. Hey, Ziggy, what's up?
4: Hi, Tom. I'm referencing a conversation you had earlier in the week regarding plumbers. And I just want to remind everyone that if it weren't for the plumbers, we never would have had Watergate.
0: Yeah. Okay.
4: All right. I just wanted to get you there with that joke. You know what I mean? But boom. Yeah. And I just wanted to call because what you said about Graham Plattner is basically what I would just be echoing that. And to me, it just smells of such a Republican dirty tricks going on there. And
0: or Democratic. I mean, you know, the beneficiary of this may well be Janet Mills.
4: Oh, yeah. Well, it could be Schumer, too. I mean, you know, he's my senator, but I'm concerned about his corruption. You know what I mean? So anyways, I think one thing the Democratic voters, we need to know is to remember that the perfect is the enemy of the good.
0: Right. And if you want good people, if you want average working class people to run for public office, you're going to find dirt. It's just, you know, you're going to find stupid things they've done, stupid things they've said, you know, behavior that is unseemly. It's like that's, you know, particularly among men, that's just kind of the norm. And it's a shame that so many people are driven out of politics based on that, on the one hand. On the other hand, we really don't want somebody like Ken Paxton in the Democratic Party. And increasingly, I'm thinking John Fetterman.
4: Correct.
0: You know, people who just kind of betray the values of the party, regardless of their, you know, and, you know, have personal problems. So
4: I agree. And, you know, you talk about that. I was just thinking about that the other day. I don't think I could run for office nowadays, even if I wanted to, because I think stuff could be brought up on me that don't seem like anything, but could be made into a mountain, you know?
0: Yeah.
4: And,
0: no, it's true.
4: I had the local offices, so I know that even there you get a little bit of dirt. But nowadays, it's terrible.
0: Yeah, no, enough. And it's true of all of us. And I you know, I'm barring horrible, revelations like we got out of Swalwell and Wiener, assuming that that doesn't happen, I'm all in with Graham Plattner. Ziggy, thank you. Thank you very much. Good talking to you. We'll be right back.
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0: 47 minutes past the hour. Stick around. We'll be right back.

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0: Hey, thanks so much for sharing our program and for reaching out to our stations and sponsors and letting them know that you're listening. It really means a lot to us.
1: 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Welcome back. Calvin in Grove City, Ohio. Hey, Calvin, what's on your mind today?
2: Oh, Tom, you remind me of the big picture, or it was in the 1950s on Sunday afternoon, where it gives you the truth and justice in the American way.
0: Oh, yeah, that was, I was a little kid then, but yeah, okay.
2: It was on the afternoon, and right after church, I get out of church, and we hurried home to watch a big picture.
0: Yeah. Yep. And then later in the 50s and the early 60s, it was Joe Pine and William F. Buckley with the firing line.
2: So I'm trying to get the message out for businesses to make the Democrats I'm going to give them a message of how there's only two parties left. Mm-hmm. There's the Independent Party and the Independent Party, mm-hmm. as far as I'm concerned.
0: Yeah.
2: But the thing about it is, the only thing about it is there's two ways of making the Democrats win for sure. Is giving these two things to run on. Is to make 2 years of college free for the United States. First 2 years.
0: Yep.
2: And the other way is how long has it been since nobody pumped their gas? In the 80s, wasn't it?
0: Back in the 80s, they would pump the gas for you, and they'd clean your windshield, and they'd check your oil.
2: Why did they get rid of that?
0: Because it wasn't profitable. They wanted to increase their profits.
2: No, but can you government make them go back on it? And
0: here in Oregon, up until last year or the year before, we had a law that required gas stations to have attendants. So when I would buy gas, I had to wait for the guy to come out from the building and pump my gas for me. That law went away. Now we've got self-serve.
2: If you make that law nationwide, how many millions of young kids would be
0: One of my jobs when I was 16 and living out in East Lansing and going to college. I was pumping gas at the Esso station and changing tires and stuff, and washing dishes at Bob's Big Boy across the street on Trowbridge Road. No, I'm with you, Calvin. Calvin, I got to run. Thank you for the call, Larry in Los Angeles. Hey, Larry, what's up?
3: Hi. I was watching Bloomberg the other day and saw an ad where the South, apparently they put a map up so you could see the entire South, and they were saying the new center of America's economy. And I checked on the internet, and sure enough, Powell has allowed so many corporations to move to the South that you could...
0: I don't think Powell has any say in the matter.
3: Well, he certainly had a say in getting rid of Silicon Valley Bank.
0: Yeah, that's a different thing.
3: He watched it. It's not a different thing. It's the same thing.
0: No, because he can regulate banks, but he can't regulate whether a company wants to move from California to Texas.
3: No, he watched Silicon Valley Bank die, and then he sent $300 billion to North Carolina, so that North Carolina now controls the finances of California's high tech.
1: Oh, that's interesting.
3: And then California's high tech started moving south.
1: Yeah.
3: New York's high tech started moving south.
1: Yeah, they're all chasing low taxes and no regulation.
3: And then Texas, and this is not just this. I know it sounds like a conspiracy. I'm going to have to call you again to tell you more about it.
1: Okay, that's fine, Larry. Thank you very much.
3: All right,
1: good talking to you. Wow, hitting the top of the hour here. Are you ready for AI worms that learn as they take over everything in the world? This is weird. Stick around, I'll tell you about it.
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1: You don't have to be religious to believe in the golden rule. Treat others the way you want to be treated. Take care of each other, protect each other's rights, and yours are protected. 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Mutual care, because nothing else has ever worked. Certainly not the exploitation of some for the benefit of others. 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
8: Without my father, John Vukovic, there would be no Tahibo Tea Club. My father was diagnosed with colon cancer that had spread to the pancreas in 1998 at the age of 66. He started receiving treatment at the Houston Medical Center, but because the size of the tumor on my father's pancreas was the size of a half a brick, I was told there wasn't anything they could do with my father and that I needed to put my father's affairs in order since he had about 2 months to live. So I started planning a funeral. I called friends and family and told them that if they wanted to see Dad, they only had a couple of months and they might want to come and do so now. One of the families came and brought Tahibo Tea with them. They said Tahibo Tea helped heal their brother from cancer. I looked at them as if they were Martians. I mean, my dad was being treated at the Houston Medical Center, the biggest medical center in the world, bigger than Boston. 4 hospitals right beside each other and 50 medical buildings besides those. And no one was saying anything other than plan a funeral. And these people were telling me that the tea was going to help my dad. Well, in any event, I was polite to them since they came to pay their respects. And after they left, I cooked up the tea. And to my dad's credit, he figured, what the heck? If he had 2 months to live, what's the difference? He's drinking water, he's drinking tea. He has to drink something anyway. So he started drinking a tea, and 2 months later, when they put him on a CAT scan machine, they thought the machine was broken because they couldn't find the tumor that used to be the size of a half a brick. The hospital said since he already drank the contrast dye, they'd phone the hospital next door, and he could walk over, and they'd take a picture so he doesn't have to come back and do it again once their machine is fixed the next week. So my father walked next door to the hospital, and they took a picture, and they couldn't find any cancer either. My father passed recently at the age of 93. As I was calling friends and family to let them know, one of my friends said he had a really good run. I told that to another friend, and he said he had a really good run. He had a bonus of a half a lifetime, 27 extra years by drinking Tahibo tea, living healthy and cancer-free, dying of natural causes, and he's the only man I know that's had two funerals planned for him. So the tea has certainly been a blessing in my family's life, and God willing, our tea will have the same benefits for you, your family and friends, as it has for mine and so many others. Not a week goes by that someone doesn't call in with a truly miraculous recovery. Bone cancer, brain cancer, breast cancer, prostate cancer, leukemia, diabetes, you name it. And not a day goes by that someone doesn't call in with some sort of a success, whether it's just beating toenail fungus. Well, toenail fungus may not be imminently life-threatening, but if you have it, you don't like it. I'd like to tell you about another case about a man from Chicago. In 2009, he was diagnosed with brain cancer, specifically lymphoma of the brain. They immediately started chemo and radiation therapy treatments, but his cancer kept getting progressively worse. The chemo and radiation were not working for him. Not only that, they were making him sicker by the day because they're not easy treatments. By January 2010, he was literally on his deathbed. A friend of his who had heard about the tea called us and said, "Go ahead and send the tea to Chicago, even though it's probably too late for him. But the tea doesn't cost very much, so it's certainly worth a try." So we sent the tea, and we didn't hear from anyone until about 5 months later. This lady from Texas calls to order the tea. We asked her how she heard about the tea, and she says, "My husband and I are originally from Chicago. About 5 months ago, we were visiting. Our good friend Nick was dying from brain cancer. He was in such bad shape, my husband and I thought he'd pass away that week. So we might as well stay in Chicago for the funeral." Nick got the tea about that time, and he started drinking it, and he started getting a little bit stronger. My husband and I went back to Texas figuring, okay, we'll come back in a couple of months when he does pass for the funeral. And now, 5 months later, Nick is visiting us. He looks better than my husband and I, and whatever it is that he's drinking, we want to drink too. I'd like to tell you that Nick at that time was 63 years old, and once he beat the cancer, he was feeling so good, he got bored staying at home. So he went back to work full-time, and he's been cancer-free for over 15 or 16 years. He finally retired at the age of 70 about 7 or 8 years ago, and every time he calls to reorder the tea, he always says, "I'm calling to reorder the tea that's keeping me alive." A couple of years ago, we stopped getting phone calls from him. After a while, I decided to call him. Phone's disconnected. So I called his friend who originally bought the tea for him in 2010. His friend says, "Oh, yeah. Nick went back to Europe for an extended vacation, and then the pandemic hit. So since travel got restricted and he wasn't able to come back to the United States, he's originally from Croatia, Nick got himself a cottage on the Adriatic Sea with a little boat, and he's fishing and living in that cottage. After that, we did hear from Nick, and we're now still shipping to him in Croatia, so he must be doing good. Next time we ship to him, I'll have to write him a note to get WhatsApp so we can talk to him."
9: All of the cases on our radio program are actual cases from individuals such as my father, such as customers. And one of the reasons that we encourage you to phone us with your cases is it's the only way that we can help more people. Because people with brain cancer want to hear about brain cancer. People with diabetes want to hear about diabetes. People with toenail fungus want to hear about toenail fungus. We have a customer here that has is visiting us today. And she came in a couple of weeks ago and bought the tea for a coworker of hers who I believe had fourth stage prostate cancer. Can you tell us a little bit about your coworker's prostate cancer?
10: Yes. His doctor diagnosed him with the fourth stage of prostate cancer approximately 4 months ago, and they have him on chemotherapy. They're giving him two shots of chemotherapy twice a month, and his PSA test was off the charts, and he was looking for a remedy, to help him to live because the doctors did not give him a good diagnosis about this prostate cancer disease. So I gave him a tea. I bought the tea for him approximately a month ago and had him to try it. And he, because he was doing the chemotherapy.
9: Can you also tell us what symptoms that he had and the effect of chemotherapy?
10: The symptoms he had was he was really internally, he was feeling very, very sick. And he had a lot of pain internally in his body, in his abdominal region. And he just felt very, very sick and nauseous. And so that's what prompted him to go to the doctor. And the chemotherapy that they started him on, which were the two shots a month, were making him very, very sick and nauseous. And so the tea, the Tahibo tea that I gave to him and he started boiling and drinking, he was up to 3 cups a day that he was able to drink. He just had an appointment with his doctor this week, and he told the doctor that before his pain level was approximately at least 200. That was his level of pain that he was bearing in his body, and it was very painful for him and excruciating. And with the appointment this week, he told his doctor that his pain level is now between 5 and 6. Wow. So it has dramatically decreased. So with the pain decreasing, that means his body is becoming more and more well.
9: Well, that is fantastic. And that's exactly what the tea does. The very first thing that the people notice that are taking the tea for cancer is that the tea gets rid of pain virtually immediately. And when I say virtually immediately, we're talking about anywhere between 1 and 10 days on average and 5 days. And we're talking about even people with really severe pain who are taking 10 or 20 narcotic pills daily. So we're looking forward to the results of your coworkers' appointment from his doctor that I'm sure he'll receive this coming week, because if the pain has been reduced, then the next steps in terms of cancer eradication are also going to be reduced. Now, a lot of times on our cases, we get calls from people that are diagnosed with different types of cancers. And oftentimes they are only given maybe 3 or 4 months to live. And they call us up and say, I realize we're all going to pass away at some point, but, I just need some time to be able to put my kids through school because I have an 8-year-old and a 10-year-old. So if I can just get them through school 10 more years, then I'll be at peace. We're in Los Angeles, and you work here in Los Angeles, and you have you told us about an interesting reason that your coworker really wants to live to be able to help the community.
10: Yes, he desires to live because he has been instrumental in the city of Los Angeles in assisting with helping to clean our community and rid it of undesirable behavior and activity from gang members, and he has been very instrumental in assisting other young youth in that community and having them to be steered in the right direction and giving them a mentor as himself to be able to encourage them to go to school and to further their education and make something beautiful out of their lives.
9: Well, I tell you, our prayers are with us, and if you have a moment and you'd like to say a prayer, I'd like to join you in for a prayer to help your coworker and all of the people that are fighting serious diseases.
10: Heavenly Father, in the name of Jesus, Lord God, we ask you right now to look on all of those that are sick and afflicted and diseased in their bodies, and we ask you, Lord, to utilize this tea, get the word out to the people that are sick and feeling hopeless, that they don't have any hope to live. We ask God that you will allow this tea to be purchased by them and to be utilized by them on a consistent basis, and allow that tea to initiate healing and restoration in their bodies. And we speak and decree that wholeness and wellness will be manifest in every body, And we pray, Lord Jesus, that they will have a testimony to your honor and glory of healing and restoration in their bodies. And we thank you, Lord, for a great move of your Holy Spirit in this earth, God, to proclaim the gospel to these precious souls and to bring them into the saving knowledge of you, Lord Jesus, and save their bodies from metastasizing and from toxification. And we thank you, Lord, for cleaning out the body through this Tehebo tea. In Jesus' name, amen.
9: Well, thank you very much. We hope to have you visit with us again. And, you know, God willing, the tea will do for your co-worker the same as it's done for so many other people.

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3: My name is Lynn, and I have some questions for you about the best way to prepare the tea.
4: Uh-huh. 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And a decoction is just a fancy word for what our forefathers used to do when they used to take a root and cook it in order to release its beneficial properties. So it's really easy to make. It's kind of like cooking spaghetti. You take a pot of water, you bring it to a boil. Once the water's boiling, you toss in 1 tablespoon of tea for every 2 cups of boiling water. Cook it on high boil for 5 minutes, reduce the heat and simmer an additional 15 minutes. So your total cooking time is 20 minutes. Now, since our tea comes from the only tree in the world that fungus does not grow on, you can make a whole big batch, say 10 or 20 cups at one time. You can leave the tea in the pot on the stove. It'll stay good for 8 days without refrigeration. You can put the tea in the fridge. It'll stay good for, It'll stay good for 4 days without refrigeration. And you can put it in the fridge. It'll stay good for 8 days with refrigeration. And you can drink the tea hot, room temperature, cold, or iced. So all you do is just make up a whole big batch of it and drink away. It has no caffeine, so you can literally drink it all day, all night. In my family, everybody drinks the tea all day, every day instead of water. I just drink water 3-4 times a week when I get tired of drinking the tea.
3: Aha, that's good. And so if a person, I want some for my friend who has the same thing. I think I've read your website and I think he's doing with PanCan, you know. And I want to get him some. And that's how I originally heard about it, because unfortunately I just lost my stepmom to that same evil disease. They found it too late. And sad. But he's younger, and I really want him to drink this tea as much as possible to help him. And so I want to find out, like, the things that you said, the best way to prepare it, how long does it keep? You already anticipated my second question, and how often do you drink it? Just replace water and drink that stuff all day long.
4: Especially if you're trying to get rid of something. Now, if somebody's a stewardess and they're floating around in an aluminum can breathing other people's germs and they're relatively healthy, they just need to drink the tea regularly, 2-3 glasses or more a day. However, anytime somebody's trying to get rid of something, whether it's infection or diabetes or cancer, they need to get rid of the disease before it gets rid of them. At that point, they need to drink the tea to get rid of the disease quickly, which is basically replace the water with it. And like I said, since it has no caffeine, that's pretty easy to do. The other thing is our tea has no contraindications. So our tea can be taken on an empty stomach, on a full stomach, with medicine, without medicine, with supplements, without supplements. And because there's no caffeine, it can be drank all day, all night. So all somebody has to do is just prepare a big batch of it and start drinking away.
3: Have you ever heard of anybody that had any kind of allergy to it?
4: Not really. There were a couple of people that called in and they thought they had a reaction to it, but they really didn't. One lady called in from Northern California, and she says, you know, she says, I started drinking the tea, and I'm starting to get fever blisters. And I go, well, that's very strange because the tea actually eliminates and eradicates fever blisters. So I ask her, you know, is there anything else that she's doing different? Has she started taking any new vitamins, any new supplements, any new medications, this, that, whatever the case is? And she's going, no. Right. Okay, so then we're talking. And then she says to me, but I started chemotherapy treatments 3 days ago. I'm going, really? If your hair falls out, it's not the tea. So you need to really max out on the tea to eliminate and minimize the side effects of the chemotherapy. So usually when somebody calls us and they think they have a reaction to the tea, it's invariably something else that they're doing, whether they're doing chemo or whether they're doing some other supplements or whatever the case is. I can tell you, when my son was 8 years old and playing all those Little League baseball games, football and all that, I used to cook up the tea for all the 8-year-olds and nobody had a reaction to it. So you know, if 8-year-olds are not going to get a reaction to it, you know, a full-grown adult shouldn't be getting a reaction to it either.
3: Right. And sometimes I think that when you have a healing, in my experience, if you're using healing plants, you know, tea from a plant, and it's actually giving you the good effect, like, for instance, a parasitic die-off will manifest in a way that makes you think you're having a reaction, but it's not to the tea. It's to the thing that the tea is helping, right?
4: Oh, you hit the nail right on the head. That's the very first thing that our tea does is gets rid of parasites. And most people don't feel enough cleanse going on. Because they're not severely enough affected by parasites. But you won't believe this. Once a year, we'll get a phone call where somebody will call in and go, oh, my God, I'm passing worms that are 10 and 15 inches long when I go to the bathroom, and I can't believe that I was living with them inside me. And can you imagine the relief these people got after 2-3 days? I mean, just absolutely phenomenal.
3: Yes, but that kind of thing. And maybe sometimes if you go through any kind of a detoxification process, it will sometimes give you a bit of flu-like symptoms. But I don't think you can blame the tea for that. You have to realize that that's the tea doing its job, right?
4: Yeah, yeah. Well, with the flea tea, you're not going to get flu-like symptoms, but you will have to eliminate the parasites some shape or form or other, either going to the bathroom or through the skin or something like that.
3: Right. Okay, well, thank you. That's really helpful.
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0: anti-parasite properties. These benefits go a long way in helping our immune system contend with a lot of things it has to fight on a daily basis. Parasites would be something like stomach problems or Lyme's disease. Inflammation would be something like rheumatoid arthritis or lupus. Infection would be any infection from a tooth infection to a bladder infection. Bacteria would be something like gum disease or stomach issues. Viral would be something like herpes, HIV, or the coronavirus. 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And our organs and cells need oxygen to regenerate themselves. 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And it can truly be miraculous for someone fighting a potentially life-threatening disease due to an infection, diabetes, or cancer. 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
3: Tahibo Tea Club's original Pure Pau D'Arco Super Tea is great for healthy people, and it can truly be miraculous for someone fighting a potentially life-threatening disease due to infection, diabetes, or cancer. Our tea has no contraindications with any food, supplement, or medications. It's naturally caffeine-free and can be drank in any quantity throughout the day by anyone over the age of 3. In my family, everyone drinks the tea all day, every day, instead of water. I just drink water 3 or 4 times a week when I get tired of drinking a tea. Tahibo tea naturally helps the body, the organs, and the immune system to heal themselves to be doing what they're supposed to be doing in the first place. Besides the beneficial properties that I already mentioned, since the tea works through the bloodstream, it helps fortify the blood for those who are anemic, while cleansing the blood of cholesterol, helping to control high blood pressure and blood sugar. Now, if you're currently taking medications for a condition, please continue taking them until your measurements are at a level where your doctors tell you to reduce the level of medication. For example, if you're a diabetic, you should be taking your blood sugar level daily in order to know your current dose of insulin, and you already know how to adjust it. Now, talking about diabetes, it's one of the easiest diseases that one can actually see your tea working on a daily, weekly basis, because they're taking their blood sugar measurements on a daily basis. So let's say a diabetic is taking on average 40 units of insulin per day. They keep taking their insulin, and they'll be taking their blood sugar reading on a daily basis, because some days they'll be taking 40 units, other days they'll be taking 30 units. Well, that's a big swing. Other days they'll be taking 50. That's like a

0: 40% swing that they need to know about. So they keep taking their medication, they start drinking their tea, and in 2 to 3 weeks, they'll notice they only need 30 units of insulin on average per day instead of the 40. In 4 to 6 weeks, they'll notice they only need 20 units of insulin per day. And in 6 weeks or so, they'll notice they only need 10 units of insulin. And in 8 to 10 weeks, they'll notice they don't need to take insulin anymore. So even though the complete healing period is 2 to 3 months, a diabetic can see the healing right before their very eyes. Now, the reason it's important to continue taking insulin or any other medication that a person is on is because the T is not a drug that is replacing the drug that a person is taking. The T is literally healing the organs to do what they're supposed to do in the first place. And let's face it, none of us is getting any younger. In the case of type 2 diabetes, it's helping to heal the pancreas to produce and release its most important hormone, insulin. And that's what it's supposed to be doing. With a little bit of effort towards good nutrition, exercise, and our T, you'll be able to get off of insulin and other diabetes drugs in 2 months. Not only that, many times diabetics are overweight, not because they're eating 5 times as much as everyone else, but because, of course, their organs are not processing blood sugar properly and metabolizing food properly. Now, during a 2-month healing period, a diabetic may only lose about 5 pounds. But after their organs are healed and processing blood sugar properly and metabolizing food properly, they'll start losing 10 to 15 pounds a month until they get close to their proper weight. One day, a man phoned me to tell me he was going to send me a picture of his wife. And I said, well, okay, but why? He says his wife was a diabetic, and she kept taking her medication and started drinking Tahibo tea. After 2 months, she was able to get off the medication, and during those 2 months, she'd lost about 5 pounds. But after that, she started losing 15 pounds a month, and in 4 months, lost 60 pounds, and she went from 208 pounds to 148 pounds, and she looks and she feels fantastic. Well, no kidding. If you took a knapsack with 60 pounds of rock off your back, you're certainly going to feel fantastic. Please do give us a call and let us know how the tea works for you.
1: Yeah, I got that COVID in the last couple weeks of October, and I was in the hospital. I was in the hospital for like 2 weeks. I didn't know whether I was going to get out of there or not, but when I was in there, I found out I had sugar diabetes, and my sugar levels was running from about 200 to 400.
0: Oh my
1: now,
0: God.
1: I'm wondering if I get to drinking this Tahibo, will I need to get my sugar level checked, or just be reassured that the Tahibo will take care of my sugar diabetes?
0: Well, the best way to do it is to check your own sugar levels, because you want to see that the tea is working, which the tea works invariably on virtually everybody with the sugar in over 90% of the cases. And but the way you're going to, and with sugar, fortunately, you can test your own sugar, so it's really easy to do that. So are you taking any medications currently for your sugar?
1: No.
0: Okay. All right. So you're going to get a true report then. Let's say that on average your sugar is 200 when you take it in the morning. Okay, and so since you're not on other medications, you wouldn't need to take it every morning, but certainly you'd want to take it a couple of times a week. Now, you had mentioned that your diabetes, your blood sugar ranges from about 200 to 400, which of course is very high. Now, the complete healing period for diabetes is 2 to 3 months. But a diabetic, because they can measure their blood sugar level anytime that they want, can actually see the T working before their very eyes on a daily, weekly, monthly basis. Now, since you're not on any other medications for diabetes, you don't necessarily have to take your blood sugar daily, but you'd want to take it once or twice a week. And here's what you should expect to see happen. And let's just use one of those figures, 200 blood sugar for easy mathematics. So your blood sugar is 200, you start drinking a tea. In a couple of weeks, when you measure your blood sugar will be down to 175. 2 weeks later, it'll be down to 150. 6 weeks later, it'll be down to 125.
2: And 2 months later, it'll be down to 100, which is where you want it to be. And for diabetes, it works on virtually everybody. And sometimes it's not a reduction every 2 weeks, it's a reduction every 3 weeks. But somewhere in the range of 2 to 4 months, you'll get the complete healing of the pancreas and the insulin secretion so that you won't have to go on blood sugar medications. And it works so well that there's this one lady, she stopped by our warehouse and she's picking up like 200 pounds, no, not 200, 20 pounds of Tahibo every month. And I'm on the phone mostly every time she comes, so I didn't have a chance to ask her, what is she doing with 200, 20 pounds of Tahibo? And one day I wasn't, and I said, hey, listen, I don't mind whether you're reselling the tea or whatever it is that you're doing, but I'm just curious, you could be filling a swimming pool with 20 pounds a month, because a 1 pound package of our tea makes 300 8 ounce cups. So even if somebody's drinking eight glasses a day, 1 pound will still last 5 weeks. So she says to me, you're going to laugh at this. She says to me, I'm a life insurance salesman and people that don't qualify for life insurance because their blood sugar is too high. I give them a pound of the tea. I tell them to drink it for 2 months and I tell them to go in and get full blood work redrawn. And she says, and virtually everybody is in line. So not only did I make the people healthier, but I'm able to give them the life insurance that they want, and I'm able to make the commission that I want. So with regards to diabetes, our tea is very, very successful for that. Now, let me ask you another question. With regards to your COVID, are you having any long-haul symptoms or no?
1: Well, it's been over 2 months since I got out of the hospital, and I just don't have any energy at all.
2: Well, the tea is also going to help you with that, because the tea builds the red corpuscles in the blood, which bring oxygen to the organs and cells. And the organs and cells need oxygen to regenerate themselves. So even people that, sluggish because they're on chemotherapy, they don't feel like getting up out of bed and all that type of stuff because of the side effects of chemo, in 3-4 days, they start getting up out of bed, they start going for walks, they start cleaning, they start cooking, all of that type of stuff. So it'll certainly help you with the energy level as well.
1: Okay.
2: Very good. Is there any other question that you have for me?
1: Well, actually there is. I don't want to take up the whole hour for you, but I've got a little bit of skin cancer issue. I know, see, I've been taking Tahibo for over 2 years.
2: Uh-huh.
1: And I was getting to where instead of having to go to my dermatologist to get stuff froze off every 2 or 3 months, uh-huh, I was able to go about a year. And then when I was in the hospital and there for 2 weeks, I wasn't able to drink any Tahibo because they wouldn't,
2: right,
1: they wouldn't give me boiling water or boil it for me. So
2: right.
1: Then since I've got out, I've gotten, places on my hands, my head, my nose, and I'm thinking maybe I ought to go back to the dermatologist and get some frozen done. But
2: either that or the Tahibo works topically as well. So besides drinking the tea, dip your hands in Tahibo and it'll dry off in about a minute, or you can dab it off with a paper towel. Because it also works topically, and that should help significantly to eradicate the skin cancer cells.
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6: Milan, it's a pleasure to talk to you, sir.
2: Thank you.
6: Hey, my question is I have a friend that's a coworker and having some kidney issues. He's going to the doctor, and they're giving him different medicines to try to regenerate the function of his kidneys. He had some stuff and was on chemo, but I think he's off all that now, and they're just working on getting his kidneys to try to working again. And he carries this big bottle of water around, like a gallon, and drinking water all the time. And I was talking to him about the tea, and I was just wondering if you think it would help regenerate the function of his kidneys.
2: It very well may, and if he carries a gallon of the tea around and drinks that instead of the water, he'll see if he's going to get the benefits that we've had customers get. Now, conventional medicine says that you cannot regenerate the kidney function. However, they find a lot of cases where that's exactly what happened, and they have no idea why. So the first time that we had somebody regenerate kidney function was about 7 years ago. This woman in New Jersey had the HIV virus, and as a result, her kidney function went down to 20%. And in 4 months of drinking the tea, not only did she get rid of the HIV virus, but her kidney function regenerated back up to 100%. And what was really, truly remarkable. Since then, we probably get one kidney regeneration case once every 2-3 months. Right now, we've got a lady that we're keeping track of, or that's helping us keep track of her. She's calling in to let us know how she's progressing. Her kidney function was down to 15%, and in 2 weeks of drinking the tea, went up to 25%, and we're waiting to see what happens next. You see, because what the tea does is, by building the red corpuscles in the cell, it sends oxygen to the organs and cells, and the organs and cells need oxygen to regenerate themselves. And so we're talking about all of the organs, everything from the pancreas to the liver to the kidneys to even the sexual organs. I mean, sometimes I get very funny phone calls from retired people. This one retired professor, 75 years old, calls me up and he says, "My wife loves you." And I go, "Really? Why?" "Oh," he says, "our romance is so fantastic now." He goes, "Go ahead and send me 8 pounds this time." I go, "Okay, no problem whatsoever." You know, I mean, that's all good for you. So, you know, God willing, our tea will have the same benefits for your friend that it's had for my family and so many others.
6: Yeah, thank you. I'm not sure exactly what percentage his kidneys are functioning at, but I'll have to get him some of the tea, and hopefully, yeah, God willing, it'll help him too.
2: Absolutely the case. Do you have any other questions for me?
6: No, sir. Thank you for your time.
2: Thank you for calling in.
7: Hey, I was just calling to give a testimonial for your product.
2: Great. Tell us about your experience.
7: Yeah, so I was dealing with like some scalp psoriasis. I think that's how you pronounce it. And, you know, looking into that, causes can be underlying viruses or diseases, all these things. So I ordered some of your tea. And then I had just come back from some overseas travel, and this was right when COVID hit, and I got a really bad flu or something from, might have been COVID. But I started drinking your tea, and within a week, my scalp cleared up, and all of my cold and flu symptoms disappeared within 48 hours. And so ever since then, I've recommended your tea to my friends, my family, everybody I can think of.
2: Oh, God bless you. Well, we've got a lot of incredible results, both with psoriasis and skin conditions. And now, of course, with everybody, you know, catching COVID or whatever it is that's floating around, it's very typical. If somebody basically drinks a glass an hour, meaning eight glasses or more a day, but the easy way to do that is just try to drink a glass an hour. That way you know you're going to get in at least eight glasses. Drink eight glasses of tea a day. And the fever, the aches, the pains, the nausea, all of that tends to go away in 24 to 48 hours. It's really a godsend from that standpoint. Because, I mean, regardless if it's the cold, the flu, or COVID, I mean, who likes being sick? Nobody.
7: Yeah.
2: Yeah, and with regards to psoriasis, that's fantastic, fantastic as well, because, I mean, psoriasis can manifest itself all over the body, you know. So we had this one lady up in Canada who had these blotches on her face covering 95% of her face. And in 2 months of drinking the tea, her face was completely cleared up, and she called up and she says, you know, I just want to call and thank you for giving me my life back. Because she says, you know, can you imagine how difficult it is when you've got that covering your whole face? She says, this is absolutely horrific. So I'm glad that the tea worked for you the way it's supposed to work. Do you have any other questions for me?
7: No, I just wanted to let listeners know that, you know, there's people out there that definitely love your product and believe in it.
2: Great. Well, thank you very much, and I look forward to speaking with you next time.
8: I had a question. I have a family member that has celiac disease.
2: Uh-huh.
8: Does the tea have any helpful benefits for that?
2: Oh, very much so, because what the tea does is it builds the red corpuscles in the blood, which carry oxygen to the organs and cells, and it helps promote building the immune system so that the immune system doesn't have a reaction to, in celiac disease, eating gluten, which creates inflammation. And so from both of those standpoints, the tea is a phenomenal anti-inflammatory. The tea is a phenomenal immune builder. And also in celiac disease, it'll help heal the intestines lining, which is what the celiac disease typically attacks. So from that standpoint, it's very, very, very effective for that.
8: Oh, okay. Well, I appreciate the information.
0: After my dad's miraculous case, I was buying the tea where I could find it, when I could find it. And, you know, the problem is that the quality they have at the Whole Foods, the health foods, the supermarkets and everything, and when you can't find it, is junk. And not only that, and now it's even worse with the, you know, all these internet resellers on eBay and on Amazon.com where, you know, they're selling everything from, you know, Tahibo tea to ingredients to make your own soap with. So you know that they don't know anything about anything basically, right? And the worst thing is, besides the fact that the quality is pathetic, is that the directions they usually give on how to make it are wrong.
2: They'll tell you to steep it like you would a bag of Lipton tea for 5 minutes. Well, whether you start out with good quality or bad quality Paldarco Tejibo tea, it's made from wood. It's not made from the leaf of the tree. It's made from wood. In our case, we only use the inner bark of the tree where the arterial and vein system reside, which in a tree is called the xylem and phloem, because this tree never gets sick, never gets infected, and never gets infested. So the most potent part is the part that supplies the nutrients to the rest of the tree, which is the xylem and the phloem, which resides inside the inner bark. So that's the only part that we harvest.
3: 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The Tejibo tree is an amazing tree. It never gets sick, never gets infected, and never gets infested. It's the only tree in the world that fungus does not grow on. As a result, it naturally has antifungal, anti-infection, antiviral, antibacterial, and anti-parasite properties. These benefits go a long way in helping our immune system contend with a lot of things it has to fight on a daily basis. Parasites would be something like stomach problems or Lyme's disease. Inflammation would be something like rheumatoid arthritis or lupus. Infection would be any infection from a tooth infection to a bladder infection. Bacteria would be something like gum disease or stomach issues. Viral would be something like herpes, HIV, or the coronavirus. And fungus would be something like toenail fungus, yeast, or candida. But maybe more importantly, the tea builds red corpuscles in the blood, which carry oxygen to our organs and cells. And our organs and cells need oxygen to regenerate themselves. The immune system needs oxygen to develop, and cancer happens to die in oxygen. So the tea is great for healthy people because it helps regenerate new cells. Everything from the cells in our skin so we can look better to the cells in our organs so they function properly. And it can truly be miraculous for someone fighting a potentially life-threatening disease due to an infection, diabetes, or cancer. A one-pound package of tea is $59.95. 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
12: NBC News Radio, I'm Rob Martier. Election officials in California say roughly 700,000 ballots still need to be counted following Tuesday's primary elections. We're still awaiting the final results in the L.A. mayor's race, featuring incumbent mayor Karen Bass, reality TV star Spencer Pratt, and city councilwoman Nithya Raman. Officials say it's taking so long because, by law, every voter gets a mail-in ballot that doesn't have to be postmarked until the final voting day and then gets signature verified. President Trump says he wants to bring down energy costs by investing $700 million in coal plants. Speaking from the Oval Office today, the president said the money will be used to preserve existing plants and build new ones.
13: If you look at China, if you look at so many of the successful countries, they're using coal. If you look at some of the real great failures countries, they're using wind.
12: Trump is invoking the Cold War era Defense Production Act that gives the president authority to support and invest in private production considered vital to national security. The president and New York Mayor Zoran Mamdani both confirming they'll be in attendance for Game 3 of the NBA Finals at Madison Square Garden between the Knicks and Spurs. Jonathan O'Halloran reports.
14: President Trump says Jim Dolan has personally invited him to Game 3.
13: I've been a Knicks fan for a long time, and I'm also a Jim Dolan fan.
14: Mayor Mamdani, when being asked if he plans to meet with the president during the game, says don't keep your hopes up. It's the first NBA Finals game at the Garden in 27 years. Game 3 between the Knicks and the Spurs will be Monday at 8:30. I'm Jonathan O'Halloran.
12: Amazon is unveiling a new AI robot that obeys verbal commands. The global online retailer revealed its new mobile robot today at an Amazon fulfillment center near London and said the next generation Proteus can respond to conversational prompts. Rob Martier, NBC News Radio.
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15: For KCAA 1050 AM, NBC News Radio, and Express 106.5 FM, the Riverside County Transportation Commission has approved a contract adding two express lanes in each direction on the crowded I-15 from Cahalco Road in Corona to State Route 74 in Lake Elsinore. The project will extend the existing I-15 express lanes approximately 15.8 miles. The project includes widening bridges, constructing auxiliary lanes, installing electronic toll collection systems, and implementing drainage and noise reduction features. Construction on the $240 million project could begin in late 2027. Fontana has emerged as one of the top suburban cities in California for construction of single-family homes. Fontana's rate for new construction was 83% last year, according to the State Department of Finance. Only Bakersfield was higher at 86%. Fontana added 806 units, while strong single-family construction was noted in smaller communities such as Manteca, Elk Grove, and Roseville. The San Bernardino County Board of Supervisors meetings will expand their remote participation access for residents to provide public comment during board meetings. Residents will be able to provide public comments at the meetings remotely by telephone during meetings following July 1st. Board meetings are held in the Covington Chambers on the first floor of the County Government Center, located on Arrowhead in San Bernardino. Regular meetings are held on Tuesdays and begin with closed session at 9 a.m. and public session at 10 a.m. For more information on the remote public comment process, publiccomments.cob.sbcounty.gov. For NBC News Radio, KCAA 1050 AM and Express 106.5 FM, I'm Lillian Vasquez, and you're up to date.
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17: 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Yeah, you. Do you know where you are? 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
2: The tea has certainly been a blessing in my family's life, and God willing, our tea will have the same benefits for your family and friends as it has for mine and so many others. Not a week goes by that someone doesn't call in with a truly miraculous recovery. Bone cancer, brain cancer, breast cancer, prostate cancer, mesothelioma, leukemia, diabetes, you name it. And not a day goes by where someone doesn't call in with some sort of success, whether it's just beating toenail fungus. Well, toenail fungus may not be imminently life-threatening, but if you have it, you don't like it. And so after my father's miraculous recovery, I was buying the tea where I could find it and when I could find it. And the problem is that the quality that they have at the Whole Foods, the health foods, and the supermarkets is basically pathetic. And oftentimes it's not the right tea. And invariably, the directions that they have how to make it, you know, are wrong. I mean, this country, you know, has a lot of great things going for it. But, I mean, in terms of the quality of food and food products, I mean, that's a little bit lacking. I mean, you know, you go to the store and try to buy some olive oil, 80% of the olive oil that's labeled extra virgin olive oil is not extra virgin olive oil. I mean, what the heck? We've been making olive oil for 5,000 years. We all know what it is. And yet, you know, they can get away with selling olive oil that's not olive oil. Or, for example, with honey. I mean, legally they have to pasteurize honey in order to sell it in the stores. Seriously? Why would you pasteurize something that'll stay good for 2,000 years if you just put it in a barrel? I mean, the pasteurization, the heat in the pasteurization process kills everything that's good in the honey, and the only thing you're left with is the sugar part of the honey, which is actually the only part of the honey that you don't need. So anyhow, so I got upset with the poor quality at the Whole Foods, the health foods, the supermarkets, and now online even more. People selling everything from how to ingredients to make your own soap to Tahibo tea. So you know none of it is any good. I mean, you're going to get Tahibo tea that's filled with soap. But anyhow, so I decided to start the Tahibo Tea Club as a source of only one product, which is pure Pau D'Arco Tahibo tea. We harvested in the rainforest in Brazil, put it on containers. Each ocean-bound container holds 16,000 kilos, which is 35,000 pounds. Bring it here to the port of Los Angeles. And then from our warehouse here in Los Angeles, we ship directly to our customers. So when you get our product, you know that you're getting the highest quality product that's available anywhere in the world. Orders in Los Angeles arrive in one day. Orders everywhere else in the United States arrive in 2 days. And orders in more remote locations arrive in 3. But regardless, I mean, wherever you are in the United States, the longest it'll take to get to you is 3 days. We're open Monday through Saturday, 9 a.m. to 5 p.m. California time. And our office telephone number to place orders is 818-610-8088. One more time, the office number in Los Angeles is 818-610-8088. 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Now, the office number is 818-610-8088. And when you do call our office, you will get an employee of the Tahibo Tea Club. You're not going to get a call center in some third world country. So the employees will be able to answer your questions and will be able to take your order. And we ship immediately, and you get your order in 2 days. 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
3: Now, this next segment is a segment with live listener call-ins from previous shows. And you'll be hearing their questions, their successes, and their experiences with Tahibo tea. So please do give us a call and let us know how the tea works for you. Thank you.
4: I was just diagnosed last week with cancer on my larynx.
3: Mm-hmm.
4: meet me next week, and they're talking about doing radiation therapy on it. And I really don't want to do that, but do you guys have any experience with that, particular type of cancer? And
2: we actually do now. The cancer on the larynx, is it somewhere where the T can also reach topically? In other words, when somebody has cancer of the tongue or cancer of the
4: right.
2: Of the throat, whatever, you can hold the T, over the spot before you swallow. Is that the case with you or no?
4: Yeah, I can do that.
2: Okay. Yeah. So
4: I'm really powering it down now, since I used to drink like 3-4 cups a day, and now it's I'm down at least 8 to 10. And
2: well, that's exactly the right thing to do. Anytime you're trying to get rid of something, it's a race. You want to get rid of it before it gets rid of you, or before it gets bigger, or whatever the case is. And so, drinking 8 glasses or more a day is exactly the right thing to do. And then the other thing, as I mentioned, also is to hold it over the spot before you swallow. Because the T also works topically, so it'll actually expedite the process to eliminate eliminate the cancer. Typically, the cancer elimination takes on average about 3 months. In my father's case, it took exactly 2 months. Sometimes it takes 4, 5, 6 months, whatever the case is. But the thing is that when you go in for a checkup. Let's say in a couple of months, you go in for a checkup, or even after a month, you should see significant progress. It's very common, for example, for 50% of the cancer to be gone in 1 month, but certainly in 2 months. So the next time that you go for a checkup, I mean, if you see that that's what's going on, you're going to win the battle.
4: Yeah, that sounds great. You're talking about that topical application. Would it be gargling with it?
2: Would that
4: help?
2: Gargling is excellent, because when you gargle, you're gonna have the T on the area that you want for a while, because it's hard to keep something in your throat for a while. But gargling, you can do. No, you can do that. And we had this funny case actually, where this customer calls up and says, "Ask me whether pregnant women can drink the tea."
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2: Now, I knew this customer was around 65 years old, and so I says, "Well, we don't recommend it for pregnant women because an embryo or an infant under the age of 3 has different nutritional needs than a child over 3 or an adult." So I says, you know, unless the mother or the child is suffering from cancer, in which case they should drink it. But otherwise, we don't recommend it. And I said, but I says to her, "But why do you ask?" Because I knew she was around 65. And she goes, "Well," she goes, "my daughter has strep throat, and they can't give her antibiotics because she's pregnant. And so that's why I was wondering whether she could drink the tea." And I says, "Well, for strep throat, what you do is, like you mentioned, you gargle with the tea. And, you know, that way you don't have to drink it." And the very next day she called up and she says, "Oh my God, this was the funniest thing you ever saw. My daughter started gargling with the tea, and all that white garbage that you have, you know, in your throat from the strep throat, I mean, within 4 hours, it was gone," and she was gargling like once every half hour or so. Within 4 hours, it was all completely gone, and she didn't have, you know, sore throat or anything anymore. And now then what she did was she took a flashlight and shined the flashlight into the mirror back at her mouth to see what what the heck happened, where that white crap was gone. You know, So gargling.
4: Go ahead.
2: Yeah, go ahead. So gargling is good, I was going to say.
4: Okay. I've got an older brother that 5 years older than me. He's 72 now. And he was diagnosed with cancer just a few months ago. And I sent him a bag of your tea right away, and he started drinking it. He's having some pretty good results with it. But I do got to say something. His wife is quite a botanist, and she raises plants. Mm-hmm. She had, I was out there visiting them last month, and she had what they call a Christmas cactus.
2: Uh-huh.
4: She said she had that plant for 7 years, and it never really grew or bloomed.
2: Uh-huh.
4: She started using the leftover tea on that plant.
2: Uh-huh.
4: And it grew like 6 inches in a couple months. And it got flowers on it for the first time ever.
2: God bless. Well, that's a good use for the spent tea, is to put it around the flowers that you have around the house.
4: Yeah.
2: All right. Well, that's great. I mean, and it's very kind of the caller that called in, the Tahibo customer, and you know, people that drink our tea generally are, you know, very kind people that truly want to help not only themselves, but other people as well. We were talking about asbestos in the lungs and prostate cancer. And the listener had issues with prostate cancer previously, and he's primarily drinking the tea to make sure the prostate cancer doesn't come back, as well as not to make the asbestos in his lungs active. And for both of those conditions, the tea is absolutely phenomenal. For prostate cancer, we've had so many successful prostate prostate cancer cases than any other types of cases, not because the tea works better for prostate cancer, but simply because prostate cancer is so prevalent that 80% of men, by the time they reach 80, are going to have prostate cancer. So we've got a lot of experience with prostate cancer, and that's exactly the right thing to do, to drink the tea to prevent the cancer from coming back. As well as with regards to the asbestos in the lungs, the tea is very beneficial for issues concerning the lungs, to keep the lungs healthy and to prevent things from, you know, going wrong with the lungs. And, but not only that, even people that have we've had a lot of lung cancer cases that were just incredible. This one case was just one of my favorite cases, if there is such a case as a favorite cancer case, was a man in North Carolina had lung cancer, two and a half months later, they were going to do a biopsy on him. And in the meantime, he started drinking a tea right away. And two and a half months later, when he went back to get his biopsy, there was nothing to biopsy. You know, they took a scan and they go, oh my God, I mean, you don't have lung cancer anymore. There's nothing for us to biopsy. So cases like that are our favorite cases. Is there anything else? With regards to the spots and growths on your hands and other places, you know, like that. One listener was saying, all you do is apply it topically. So you can, you know, for your face, you can just cup it in your hands and do it. And if you do it once or twice a day, like once in the morning and once at night, you're going to really start to see improvements.
8: Well, with this, I was just drinking the tea and they went away. An interesting thing that you brought out about cuts and that, I'm in my middle 80s and, of course, cuts and that don't heal very quick, but I'm going to put tea on them now from now on and see if I can't get them to heal. I drink two cups of the tea a day, and I can actually see things on my skin on my arms, and after they're all beat up from being out in the sun, are actually improving.
2: Mm-hmm. Absolutely.
8: So that's about all I had.
2: Well, I'll tell you, you know, I mean, we get also calls from women, for example, and that call up and they go, oh my God, I've been drinking a tea now for 4 or 5 months and my skin looks so nice. I mean, none of that cream and stuff that I used to buy ever worked like that.
8: Well, thank you. And I'm going to give it to my family and get them on this tea.
2: Absolutely. Absolutely so, the case. All right. Well, thank you so much. Have a great day.
8: You too. Thank you very much. Bye.
2: You're welcome.
9: How much tea do you make a day, or how do you make your tea?
2: Yeah, I personally follow the exact recipe that we have printed on the packaging. And we used to have on the packaging printed, for every 2 cups of water, use 1 tablespoon of tea. And then we started getting phone calls where people are going, the tea is absolutely working phenomenally, but I've got terminal cancer of this type, and I'm drinking 10 cups a day, so I'm spending all day cooking tea. Because even though we call our product tea, what you actually make when you prepare properly is a decoction. And a decoction is just a fancy word for what our forefathers used to do when they used to take a root and cook it in order to release its beneficial properties. So it's really easy to make. The directions are on the package, but it's like cooking spaghetti rather than steeping tea. So then it occurred to us, we're not getting the point across, that you can make 10 or 20 cups at one time. You can leave the tea in the pot. It'll stay good for 4 days without refrigeration. You can put the tea in the fridge. It'll stay good for 8 days with refrigeration. And you can drink the tea hot, room temperature, cold, or ice. Go ahead, listener. You're live on the air with Milan Vukovic.
10: Oh, hi. Yeah. Does your tea help out with neuropathy, peripheral neuropathy?
2: It does, and what is the cause of the peripheral neuropathy? Diabetes or what?
10: I guess pre-diabetes.
2: Okay.
10: Pre-diabetes yet, but...
2: Yeah, exactly the case. So the T, what it will do is it will eliminate the diabetes, and while it's doing that, it will also help with the neuropathy as well. And for diabetes and or pre-diabetes, the healing time is on average about 2 to 3 months. And so let's say that if you're pre-diabetic, your blood sugar is somewhere around 110, 115, something like that. Because once it gets past 120, they start treating for diabetes. And so let's just say for discussion purposes that your blood sugar is on average 115 right now. You start taking a tea and you measure your blood sugar, let's say at least once a week, once every 2 weeks, and you'll find that in about 2 weeks your blood sugar on average will be 110. In about 4 weeks your blood sugar on average will be 105. In 6 weeks, your blood sugar on average will be 103, and in 8 weeks, your blood sugar will be down under 100, which is where you'd like it to be. You'd like it to be 99, 98, 95, something like that. And so what the T does is basically helps the body to heal itself. So the T is not replacing insulin. What it's doing is it's helping to heal the pancreas to produce its most important hormone, which, of course, is insulin. And it'll alleviate the diabetes. Once it alleviates the diabetes, it'll also help with the neuropathy as well.

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The Tahibo tree is an amazing tree. It never gets sick, never gets infected, and never gets infested. It's the only tree in the world that fungus does not grow on. As a result, it naturally has antifungal, anti-infection, antiviral, antibacterial, and anti-parasite properties. These benefits go a long way in helping

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3: I have some sad news to report. My 93-year-old father passed from natural causes last Saturday. And as many of you know, he's the reason I started the Tahibo Tea Club. He was given 2 months to live in 1998 at the age of 66. And I was told to put his affairs in order, which of course meant plan a funeral. And they didn't have to do much convincing, since he normally a man of 180 pounds, and he was down to 120 pounds. He looked like a refugee in a Steven Spielberg movie. Well, with the grace of God and Tahibo Tea, he beat that cancer, and he's lived the last 27 years cancer-free until he passed now at the age of 93. And folks, as you know, death is eventually inevitable for all of us. You know, sometimes I get questions that are kind of funny for me, where customers call up and ask if anyone ever dies drinking Tahibo. Well, yeah, eventually they all do. But hopefully we can pass peacefully and pain-free like my father did. And as one of my good friends said about my dad, he had a good run. And in our family, on both my mom and my dad's side, my dad's passing at the age of 93 is the oldest that anybody's ever lived. And as I said, it was a blessing that he was able to live pain-free until his last days and, you know, naturally pass from the, you know, organs and everything not being able to keep going anymore. But he wasn't on dialysis. He wasn't on breathing machines. He wasn't on heart machines. You know, his body just got weak. He wasn't on painkillers. He wasn't taking really almost any medication. Basically, his body just wore out. And, you know, just like in 1998 when his weight dropped down to 120, you know, that's what happened again.

0: time. His weight kept dropping and dropping and dropping, and we couldn't get his weight up, and there wasn't anything more we could do here. And so I was blessed to have my father an extra 27 years. I thought he was going to pass in 1998 at the age of 66, and I had him an extra 27 years until the age of 93. And, you know, even though we all realize it's inevitable, regardless at what age it happens, you know, it's still sad, and your parents are still your parents. And as one of my friends said, who called to, you know, express his condolences, he said, you know, he says, as long as your parents are alive, he says, no matter, you know, what's going on, you know, you always have an anchor there in your parents, even if you're the one who's actually by then taking care of your parents, but they're still there. Yeah, so I've been very blessed. So,
1: amen. I want to tell you, we got a call now. If you want to take it now,
0: yes, please.
1: Let's go. Let's talk to Dan in Colorado. Dan, thanks for the call and come on in. Welcome.
2: Hello. Really sorry to hear about your father. That's the first I heard about it. That's really sad.
0: He just passed. He just passed a couple of days ago on Saturday. So thank you so much for your condolences. But like I said, you know, he had a good run, and I was blessed to have him the time that I did, and in the condition that I did. You know what I mean? Y'all can go on our website right now, and if you go to the videos page, you can see him diving into the deep end of a swimming pool, you know, a year and a half ago at the age of 91.
2: Wow.
1: That's something. Yeah. That's something.
2: I know how you feel. Dan. My mom had a good run. She made it to 99, so.
1: Wow.
2: I live forever.
1: Not bad.
2: Anyway, I found out about the tea and started using it because I had kidney stones caused from uric acid. And and that's when I found out I had gout, too, because I didn't even know what it was till the doctor asked me if I had gout. And he explained to me what it was, and my toe did hurt. So, you know, and ever since I've been drinking the tea, my toe's been fine. That's been five years now. And and it's helped other things, too. My wife got burned.
0: How long did it take you to get relief from the gout?
2: Yeah, it was probably a matter of weeks, I'm thinking. Like I said, it's been 5 years ago. It used to flare up, and every once in a while, it acts like it wants to. I can feel a little like a twinge, but then it goes away right away. So I don't know. It's working. So I'm just drinking it because I don't want that back. And the kidney stones were horrible. Oh, man. So I found out I had high uric acid because they caught one and did an analysis on it. Said it's caused by uric acid. And that is only 5% of kidney stones. The rest are calcium. But my wife burned herself getting a potato out of the oven on her in two places on her arm, and I just put the tea on a paper towel and wrapped it around the burn, and the pain went away real fast, and the burn healed up real good. And it works on cuts and scrapes, too. I've used it for that. And my son had a tooth infection, and I told him to do what you say is put it in your mouth and hold it for a couple minutes and keep drinking it, and that went away. So I know it works for that kind of stuff. And my hair and nails have been growing. My nails grow so fast I have to trim them a lot more than I ever did. And my hair doesn't shed hardly at all. I get out of the shower and there's nothing in the shower, in the drain. So it does all kinds of stuff. And one other thing I noticed is I used to weigh between 175 and 183 or 4, and I would feel really crappy at 180. And I've been drinking it, like I said, for 5 years now, and I've been down to like I'm around 160 now. And I think it's like you say, your body, your organs all start working together, and it'll put you back close to the weight you're supposed to be.
0: Yeah, we that quite a bit, you know, with regards to folks losing weight. And we especially get that a lot from women calling us because, of course, you know, they're really super concerned, you know. And an adult male, you know, that's 180, you know, it's not really overweight. And so, you know, when they lose 10, 15, 20 pounds, you know, they don't necessarily call us up. But, you know, a woman, if she's 180 and drops down to 160, or she's just dropped one or two dress sizes, to her, that's like winning the Olympics. One day I got a funny phone call. This man calls me up and he says, you know, he says, I'd like to send you a picture of my wife. And I go, well, okay, but why? He goes, well, my wife was a diabetic, and she started drinking your tea. And 2 months, she was able to get off the insulin and the other diabetes medications she was taking. And during those 2 months, she lost about 5 pounds. And he goes, so no big deal. But she was happy, but not a big deal. And then after that, she started losing like 10 to 15 pounds a month. And in the last 6 months, she's lost 40 pounds, and she's gone from, actually 60 pounds she lost. She went from 208 pounds to 148 pounds, and she looks and she feels fantastic. And so the
2: I felt really, you know, lethargic, kind of. I just didn't feel right at 180 plus, and 160, I'm fine. And I'm mm-hmm. only 5'7", so 180 is pretty much for that. But mm-hmm. one of the other things, I've been giving the tea to my rabbit, and he drinks it almost as much as he drinks his water, because I give him two things of water, those little things that they sip out of, and one mm-hmm. of tea, and he drinks the tea almost as much as the water. It's pretty funny. But you know what else I've been doing is taking the tea that's already used, and I've been putting it around the base of my trees in the yard, and the bugs mm-hmm. pretty much stay away from those trees now. And I noticed that because mm-hmm. I used to have to get the trees sprayed or whatever, they injected them and that. And I haven't had to do that for a while since I've been doing that. That's a good use for the leftover tea after you're done brewing it.
0: Yeah, absolutely. Well, you know, I just reminded myself about when you're talking about the gout. And, you know, within a matter of weeks, I got a phone call from a man at my church one day. And he says, listen, he says, I have to come and pick up some of your tea. I said, sure, come on by, swing by, right? And he comes and he says, you know, he says, your sweet tea is absolutely phenomenal. And I said, well, I didn't even know you were drinking it. He says, well, he says, I got it from Vito, which is, you know, another friend of ours. And because he, you know, gets 8 pounds of the tea at a time. And he says, so I've been suffering from gout for 10, 15 years. And Vito says, well, here, take a pound of the tea and start drinking his tea. And he says, I'll be darned. Since I started drinking the tea, he says, 3 months ago, I haven't had an episode of gout, he says, or a flare-up or anything like that, he says. I mean, I'm feeling so good. I can eat salami. I can eat prosciutto. I can eat cheese. I go, take it easy. Take it easy, man. Don't go crazy.
2: Yeah, well, I still stay away from liver, which I love, so maybe I could do that too. Now, I also noticed that since I've been drinking it, I haven't gotten sick. I mean, I sneeze every once in a while. Haven't had a sore throat or anything. And the sad thing is my wife is allergic to trees, so she can't drink it. But she had a cough, and I told her to gargle it and then spit it out.
0: Yeah.
2: And like I said, she can use it topically because she put it on her burns.
0: Right.
2: But she can't drink it. But gargling seemed to help her cough because it was keeping me up at night. She'd be coughing all night.
0: Well, you know, the thing is that the tea does all of the things we're hearing for everybody, but what happens is people forget. And not only that, they're usually most concerned about one primary issue that they have. So, for example, if the primary issue when they purchase the tea is diabetes, and the tea helps them get rid of the diabetes, that's basically all they remember. They don't remember I haven't been sick in 5 years. You know, I'm chasing my wife around the house. Not only that, sometimes I've been chasing my neighbor's wife. They don't remember that.
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1: And I'm trying, Milan, not to interfere when somebody's calling in because they're giving such great testimony. I hate to interrupt them, so I'm not adding much conversation because I don't want to buy what they're saying. I want you to feel free to talk to them as long as you want.
0: Absolutely the case. Yeah, I encourage people to call us and tell us about their experience with the tea or, you know, just to ask questions. So I'm going to read you. This customer, she says, "My name is Lynn, and I've got some questions for you about the best way to prepare the tea." And so I answered her, "Even though we call our product tea, what we actually make when we prepare properly is a decoction. And a decoction is just a fancy word for what our forefathers used to do when they used to take a root and cook it in order to release its beneficial properties. So it's really easy to make. It's kind of like cooking spaghetti. You take a pot of water, you bring it to a boil. Once the water is boiling, you toss in 1 tablespoon of tea for every 2 cups of boiling water. Cook it on high boil for 5 minutes, reduce the heat, and simmer an additional 15 minutes. So the total cooking time is 20 minutes. Now, since our tea comes from the only tree in the world that fungus doesn't grow on, you can make a whole big batch, say 10 or 20 cups at one time. You can leave the tea in the pot on the stove, and it'll stay good for 4 days without refrigeration. And you can put the tea in the fridge, and it'll stay good for 8 days with refrigeration. And you can drink the tea hot, room temperature, cold, or ice. So all you do is just make up a whole big batch of it and drink away. It has no caffeine, so you can literally drink it all day, all night. In my family, Everybody drinks the tea all day, every day instead of water. I just drink water 3 or 4 times a week when I want to change. And so the lady then wrote back. She says, oh, that's good. She says, I want some for my friends. She has contracted cancer, and I want to get him some. And I originally heard about the tea because of its cancer-fighting abilities. And I wanted to find out the best way to prepare it and how long does it keep. And you already anticipated my second question. Now, another question is, how often do you drink it? Well, you just replace water and drink the tea all day long, especially if you're trying to get rid of something. Now, if somebody's a stewardess and they're floating around in an aluminum can, breathing other people's germs, and they're relatively healthy, they just need to drink the tea regularly, 2-3 glasses or more a day. However, anytime somebody's trying to get rid of something, whether it's infection or diabetes or cancer, they need to get rid of the disease before it gets rid of them. At that point, they need to drink the tea to get rid of the disease quickly, which is basically replace the water that they drink with the tea. And like I said, since it has no caffeine, that's pretty easy to do. The other thing is, our tea has no contraindications. So our tea can be taken on an empty stomach, on a full stomach, with medicine, without medicine, with supplements, without supplements. And because there's no caffeine, it can be drank all day, all night. So all somebody has to do is prepare a big batch of it and drink away at it. And so another question that she had was, have you ever heard of anybody that had any kind of an allergy to it? And not really. We sometimes get people that do have an allergy, like that is a legitimate allergy, like the gentleman that the listener that called in 20 minutes ago, whose wife is allergic to trees. Well, since our tea comes from tree bark, people that are allergic to trees can be allergic to a tea. But other than that, there have been a couple of people that have called in and they thought they had a reaction to it, but they really didn't. One lady called in from Northern California, and she says, you know, I started drinking a tea, and I'm starting to get fever blisters. And I go, well, that's very strange, because the tea actually eliminates and eradicates fever blisters. So I ask her, is there anything else that she's doing different? Has she started taking any vitamins, any new supplements, any new medications, this, that, whatever the case? And she goes, no, no, no, no, no, no, no. Okay. So then we're talking, and then she says to me, but I started chemotherapy treatments 3 days ago. If your hair falls out, it's not the tea, you know. So you need to really max out on the tea to eliminate and minimize the side effects of the chemotherapy. But usually when somebody calls us and they think they have a reaction to the tea, it's almost always, always something else that they're doing, you know, whether they're doing chemo or whether it's some medications. And what people don't realize is that any medications that they're taking have actual toxins in them. They're not like taking natural things. Like taking eating oranges for vitamin C or drinking our tea or whatever the case is. I mean, you're never going to have a problem doing that. But when you're taking medications, whether it's for high blood pressure or whatever it is, your kidneys and your liver have to eliminate those toxins. And if they can't eliminate them, you're going to be in some serious problems, and I'll talk about those some other time, where we've had customers call in that were taking 3 high blood pressure medications at the same time, and the kidneys couldn't eliminate the toxins, and they ended up in a hospital with such excruciating abdominal pains, worse than when they had cancer. And come to find out, the doctors figured out that it was the toxins that their kidneys were not eliminating, and basically only had to be treated with intravenously, and then just flush out their kidneys for a month by drinking copious amounts of of fluids.
3: 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The Tahibo tree is an amazing tree. It never gets sick, never gets infected, and never gets infested. It's the only tree in the world that fungus does not grow on. As a result, it naturally has antifungal, anti-infection, antiviral, antibacterial, and anti-parasite properties. These benefits go a long way in helping our immune system contend with a lot of things it has to fight on a daily basis. Parasites would be something like stomach problems or Lyme's disease. Inflammation would be something like rheumatoid arthritis or lupus. Infection would be any infection from a tooth infection to a bladder infection. Bacterial would be something like gum disease or stomach issues. Viral would be something like herpes, HIV, or the coronavirus. And fungus would be something like toenail fungus, yeast, or candida. But maybe more importantly, the tea builds red corpuscles in the blood, which carry oxygen to our organs and cells. And our organs and cells need oxygen to regenerate themselves. The immune system needs oxygen to develop, and cancer happens to die in oxygen. So the tea is great for healthy people because it helps regenerate new cells. Everything from the cells in our skin so we can look better to the cells in our organs so they function properly. And it can truly be miraculous for someone fighting a potentially life-threatening disease due to an infection, diabetes, or cancer. A one-pound package of tea is $59.95. 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
10: NBC News Radio, I'm Rob Martier. President Trump says he's with the American farmer 1,000%. Speaking at a farming roundtable today in Chippewa Falls, Wisconsin, Trump said he's been fighting hard to create an equal playing field when it comes to agricultural trade with other countries. Trump also touched on new tax policies that would allow farmers to deduct more costs associated with equipment and make it easier to pass down their farmland to their children. Wall Street is closing sharply lower to end the week. A major sell-off in chip stocks sent the tech-heavy NASDAQ tumbling 4% for its biggest decline since early 2025. At the closing bell, the Dow Jones Industrial Average lost 695 points to 5866. The S&P fell 200 points to 7383. The NASDAQ plunged over 1,100 points to 25709. Enjoy, just not to an illegal or destructive degree. That's the New York City Police Department's message to Knicks fans who are enjoying a 1-0 series lead over the San Antonio Spurs in the NBA Finals. Levon Putney has more.
11: The main message to Knicks fans, go crazy cheering the team on, but...
12: Let me be very clear. We will have no tolerance for violence, particularly violence against police officers, destruction of property, climbing on light poles or structures.
11: NYPD Commissioner Jessica Tisch says about 1,000 officers will be around the Garden on game days.
12: Remember, cops are Knicks fans too. They understand the energy.
11: And one more thing.
12: If you see a Spurs fan, do not engage.
11: Keep the peace. Besides, Tisch says they suffered enough after game one. I'm Levon Putney.
10: The leading candidate for governor of California says he has a way to fix the state's slow election process. Today, Steve Hilton outlined what he calls his emergency election count acceleration plan, which he says will help get the votes counted in California by 8 p.m. next Thursday. Rob Martier, NBC News Radio.
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16: 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Today's episode is one I've wanted to do for a long time, because few topics create more confusion for consumers than this one. CBD versus THC. You know, we hear these terms constantly. We see them everywhere on gummies, oils, beverages, skincare products, wellness products, dispensary menus, even pet products. But there's still so much confusion around what the difference actually is. Do they work the same way? Does CBD get you high? Why do some people prefer THC while others avoid it entirely? And what role do cannabinoids actually play in our bodies? Wait a minute. What the heck even is a cannabinoid? The truth is, cannabis is far more nuanced than most people are led to believe. So the confusion is real. CBD and THC both come from the cannabis plant, but they interact with the body differently and can produce very different personal experiences depending on dosage, formulation, consumption method, body chemistry, and everyone's individual tolerance. Today, we're going to unpack all of it in a way that's approachable, grounded, and educational. Honestly, this is why at Green Bee Life, we work so hard to try to cut through the hype and focus on the education. Because the more informed people are, the better decisions they can make for themselves. And that's always been important to me personally. Helping people feel less intimidated in this space by being more informed when it comes to cannabis and wellness products. So throughout today's program, I'll be joined by voices and experts from past Just Say No conversations, including physicians, cannabis educators, researchers, veterinarians, and wellness professionals to help break down cannabinoids, the endocannabinoid system, CBD and THC products, responsible use, and why understanding what you're consuming matters more than ever in today's rapidly evolving cannabis marketplace. 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What are cannabinoids, and why does the human body respond to them in the first place? Because like it or not, cannabis is exploding.
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0: 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All right, we're returning to Unpacking Cannabis, CBD versus THC. Before we can truly understand CBD and THC, it helps to understand why cannabinoids affect the body at all. What many people don't realize, I didn't, is that the human body already contains a built-in signaling network known as the endocannabinoid system, often referred to as the ECS. I want to revisit part of a conversation with a wonderful physician and cannabis medicine expert, Dr. David Bierman, who explains why education around cannabinoids and the ECS has become increasingly important with modern medicine in medical schools.
1: And what's important, I think, is that we get the medical schools to start educating doctors not only about the endocannabinoid system, which in 2014, only 13% of medical schools did. I think there's a little bit of an increase in that, and we are beginning to see some medical schools actually have a focus on cannabinoid medicine. UCLA has started a program under the direction of Dr. Jeffrey Chen, UC Irvine under the direction of Daniel Piamelli, and the organization that has been around the longest in California at a medical school is the California Medical Cannabis Research Center at the University of California at San Diego Medical School. So we need more and more of that, because there aren't enough doctors who appreciate not only the incredible spread of therapeutic applications of cannabis, but also its impressive safety and its very mild or modest side effect profile. One of the things that I think it's important to know is that there's no one size fits all.
2: Whatever suits you.
1: And the other thing that I think is worth mentioning that I tell my patients is, just because cannabis was illegal for 75 years doesn't mean that it treats every condition for every person. I mean, some people are going to have some relief from cannabis, some people are going to have a lot, and some people, it's not going to benefit them. But the really good thing about cannabis is that it has so few side effects, and the side effects that it has are mild. And all you need to know when you start taking cannabis is to start with a low dose and only slowly increase the dose. Because what I found is that for things like anxiety and attention deficit disorder, that relatively low doses of THC, by which I mean 2.5 to 5 milligrams, 2 or 3 times a day, is sufficient to provide that anxiety release, to help with the focus and concentration. And I can't recall anybody that ever complained about dysphoria or even euphoria at 5 milligrams of THC. Mm-hmm. Basically, we're reinventing pharmacy here. Mm-hmm. The fact of the matter is that cannabis has been a medicine for over 4,000 years.
2: Yes.
1: And it was in the United States Pharmacopeia from the 1850s until 1942. At the turn of the 19th to the 20th century, cannabis was the third most common ingredient in doctors' prescriptions and over-the-counter medications after opium and alcohol. And in the 1920s, American physicians wrote 3 million prescriptions a year that contained cannabis. In fact, in 1937, the American Medical Association, in the person of Dr. William C. Woodward, former Commissioner of Health for Washington, D.C., Health Commissioner for Boston, former President of the American Public Health Association, a doctor and an attorney, and the AMA's Chief Legal Counsel since 1924, in his testimony, he said that the AMA knew of no problems with the medical use of cannabis, that there's no difficulty with that. And that was in 1937. And by the way, at that time, there were 25 over-the-counter medications that you could get without a prescription available in pretty much every drugstore in the land. So what we have here is one of the most successful propaganda campaigns in history. The fact that we have used drug policy to marginalize, discriminated against people ever since Pope Innocent VI declared that cannabis was a tool of the devil in the 15th century. And he did that because it helped relieve the pain of childbirth from women. And we know that they have that pain because of Eve's sin, right?
2: Mm-hmm.
1: And also, of course, the midwives were healing people with herbs, which to my way of thinking is God's medicine, and they weren't using faith or relying on the priests in order for the healing. So, you know, you have to burn those witches because they're heretics. And we've continued with that. There's a new book that's going to be coming out that is sort of designed for nurses and doctors, and I hope it'll be used as a textbook. And it covers a lot of the science related to cannabis, cannabinoids, and the endocannabinoid system. It's called Cannabis Medicine, A Guide to the Practice of Cannabinoid Medicine. It's got a lot of science in it, but most of it is readable and understandable. I really appreciate you giving me the opportunity to bring these to the attention of your audience. The American Academy of Cannabinoid Medicine is there to certify those cannabinoid medicine specialists who are practicing good quality medicine. We want to marginalize those doctors like the doc in Venice Beach who has the gal in the bikini out in front saying evaluation is $39.95. Cannabis is a real medicine. It deserves more respect than
3: yes,
1: that.
3: Absolutely. We just have to be more proactive, and more doctors need to learn more about the endocannabinoid system as well as treating humans with cannabinoid therapy.
0: You know, one of the most important takeaways there is that cannabinoid experiences are highly individualized. People ask me all the time, how's it going to make me feel? Well, how's CBD going to make me feel versus THC? It's individualized. There is no universal response. No one size fits all product and no single cannabis experience. And that's part of why understanding CBD and THC can feel so consuming for so many. It could just feel not consuming, pardon the pun. It can just feel, that's very funny. It could just feel so confusing for consumers. Cannabis contains far more compounds than most people are led to believe. And researchers are still learning how cannabinoids interact with the body and each other. In this next conversation, cannabis educators and advocates Frances Shawalker and Barbie Summers, OG founders of the Mary Jane University, they further the conversation in a really relatable and enjoyable way, and they demonstrate why cannabinoid education is so needed and becoming such an important part of modern culture. Let's have a listen.
4: Starts with our endocannabinoid system.
5: So everybody has an endocannabinoid system?
4: Yes. Yes.
5: Even animals?
4: Even animals. The pet products. And plants.
5: Plants? Wow.
4: The endocannabinoid system was actually discovered in Israel when they were doing some studies on how does THC work.
5: Israel and Canada are probably the most advanced with studies.
4: Yes, yes, okay. They were allowed to do this research. And, you know, that was the question, how does THC work? And they actually found that we have a system that's indigenous and it's very individual, much like our own fingerprint. So my endocannabinoid system is different from yours and different from Barbie's, different from Lindsay's. And that's why cannabis is such an individualized medicine. Now, when you hear about the endocannabinoid system, what does it do?
5: Yeah.
4: How does it all work? So this is where the magic, the plant magic actually comes in with these cannabinoids and the terpenoids. That's where all the medicine is in the plant.
6: I mean, CBD is one thing that really throws people for a loop. There's a lot of confusion. THC and CBD are the two most well-known cannabinoids.
5: THC is a cannabinoid?
6: Yes.
5: That's a cannabinoid too.
6: Yes. I love to remind people there's more than two. You're really cutting yourself short if you're only going to focus on these two. And even people that are all about just CBD because it's non-psychoactive, I love to share with them the benefits of raw cannabis and getting the benefit of full-spectrum cannabinoids.
4: We don't even know how many chemical compounds are in cannabis right now. We've been able to isolate a few of them and see some benefit from them. We can find out what their therapeutic benefit is. Have you ever had experience with a terpene before?
5: I wouldn't know.
4: Well, let me ask you a question. Have you ever smelled a rose?
5: Yeah.
4: Have you smelled lavender?
5: Sure.
4: Then you have plenty of experience with terpenes.
5: So they're not specific to marijuana?
6: No.
4: No.
6: They're how plants talk to each other.
5: What?
4: Yeah.
5: What?
6: Terpenes are in nature. Limonene is what makes a lemon smells like a lemon. Guess what makes lemon haze smell like lemon? Limonene. It's the same terpene.
4: And what we're finding out about terpenes is that, number one, so it gives it the taste and it gives the smell, but it also gives the therapeutic benefit.
6: There's a feminine spirit to this. If you believe in plant medicine and into the spiritual side of it, some plants are categorized as feminine energy and some are masculine. So this is very much a feminine plant, and its roots are in compassion and caregiving. And as women, you know, we're kind of programmed to do that. And yeah, I've always felt that way. And I just love the way some of these growers, I think it's very important to have the plant grown with love and care, because I feel that that translates into the power of the medicine. Yes, we can mass produce it, and that is happening. There's large scale grows, and that's one of the side effects of Prop 64. But we're still champions of the small grower, and we still encourage people to have their own grow in their house, have a plant, have cannabis as a house plant. When you start to talk about hemp and also go into the realm of CBD, what I like to say to just really clearly help people understand, they are of the same genus. There's the hemp, which is a low resin plant, and cannabis, which is a high resin plant. So the high resin plants tend to have more cannabinoids and more terpenes, and therefore more therapeutic benefits.
4: Okay.
6: Now, single molecule CBD is a very popular product that doesn't speak to whole plant medicine, which we very much are believers of. We believe the plant was meant to be used in its entirety, all the cannabinoids, not just the two that we happen to have memorized. There are many, many more than CBD and THC. Also, cannabis in its raw form, we highly celebrate. There's therapeutic benefits. Actually, the government's patent addresses that. CBDA is the precursor to CBD. So once you apply heat, you decarboxylate it. That's what we say in the industry. So you'll hear people saying, is that decarbed or raw? Both are very important. So the decarbed turns THCA, the acidic precursor to THC, into THC once you apply heat. And that's what gets you high. But you can enjoy THCA and not get high. You can eat this nug right now and get great therapeutic benefits with no high.
5: Come on.
6: Yes, there's many applications for this in the kitchen, too. I even like to get a flower and taste it, you know? Oh, have a bud.
5: So is this the infamous bud?
6: Yes.
5: So the bud is the
6: nug. What else can we call it? Yeah. Fluffy pillow of goodness. Well. No one strain is the right strain for everyone. But as we move towards pharmaceutical companies getting more and more involved in cannabis and sort of creating the strain of their dreams in the laboratory, once we isolate all the different cannabinoids and all the different terpenes, that's already happening from a flavor and mood perspective in the marketing and the branding of cannabis. You see a lot of vape pens. They don't tell you what strain it is. They call it
4: Relax.
6: Because they've pulled together the cannabinoids that they want. They've created their dream mood.
0: You know, it's so true. We often hear CBD and THC discussed as though they are completely separate experiences. But once you find good cannabis education, you realize, you come to learn, it's far more nuanced than simply CBD versus THC. Cannabinoid products can affect everyone differently depending on dosage, formulation, metabolism, tolerance, and your own individual body chemistry. As more educators continue talking openly about cannabinoids, many consumers are realizing and coming to learn there's so much more to cannabis than they may have originally understood, given the limited information. So, you know, just looking at CBD versus THC, let's just look at CBD. CBD in and of itself, there's isolate, there's broad spectrum, there's full spectrum, and that can become very confusing. So I want to have a listen to cannabis educator Barbie Summers as she breaks down some of the basics behind CBD specifically while addressing cannabinoids and the endocannabinoid system.
6: There is quite the CBD bandwagon going on right now. That's the hot topic. It's the hot ingredient in skincare, cocktails, food, everything.
4: Everything. Oh. Everything.
5: Whether you're new to CBD or have a high-level understanding of how it works, with the explosion of new products coming to market containing CBD as an ingredient, let's face it, it's hard to separate the hemp from the chaff. I'm joined by Barbie Summers, cannabis enthusiast educator, who is the founder of Mary Jane University and High Dining. So Barbie, thank you for trying this product. I know that you've used cannabis products on your skin for years. Let's just back up and start with, what is CBD?
6: Well, CBD, also known as cannabidiol, is an extracted cannabinoid from the cannabis plant or the hemp plant. It is one of over 140 cannabinoids. THC also happens to be one. So we're still learning about all of them. How do they affect our bodies internally and externally? And it's really an exciting frontier.
5: So how does CBD work?
6: Well, CBD interacts with our endocannabinoid system, which all animals have. And that is a network of receptors in our body that interact with these cannabinoids, as well as the ones that we make endogenously, which are called endocannabinoids. These are phytocannabinoids, which we get from plants. The incorporation of these phytocannabinoids can help bring our bodies into a state of homeostasis.
5: And one of our body's biggest organs is the skin.
6: Exactly. Mm-hmm. Which is why people might want to supplement their diet, as well as topically inside and out, with phytocannabinoids. Conceivably, it makes sense to include CBD and other cannabinoids in skincare products.
5: There is a difference between a CBD isolate, broad spectrum, and full spectrum. So can you just kind of unpack that for us?
6: Yes, those are the three categories that consumers need to know. So isolate means there's been more laboratory intervention where they've isolated that one particular molecule.
5: It's just the CBD.
6: Just the CBD. Now, there are also scientific studies that report that CBD is much more effective with the presence of some THC, which
5: entourage
6: is why...
5: effect.
6: Exactly. And that's why I gravitate more towards broad and full spectrum products. That's why I do like this, because it's broad spectrum. And actually on the label, you can see it has not only CBD, but also CBG and CBN, which I think is really great. Full spectrum and broad spectrum contain more of those cannabinoids and sometimes the terpenoids.
5: Have there been any reports on effects of CBG and CBN?
6: Not topically. Internally, yes.
5: Topically, we did find a study that CBD is associated with having a moisturizing effect.
6: Yeah, I read that study you sent me. I do think that there is benefit to my skin. I definitely feel moisturized, which is important to me since I live in a dry climate. And I usually have pretty even skin tone. I don't have any breakouts or inflammation. I'm a believer. Can I attribute it all to CBD? Well, first of all, I normally use full spectrum products or broad spectrum. So who knows? It could be some of those other cannabinoids or other phytochemicals. And I think it's an additive. I don't mean for it to be a replacement, but I like to add it into my skincare regime.
5: Hmm. And well put.
0: And it is an exciting frontier. But another big challenge for today's consumers isn't just understanding the cannabinoids, it's understanding the products. Terms like full spectrum, broad spectrum, isolate, tinctures, gummies, cannabinoids, terpenes, CBD dominant, THC dominant, they're everywhere. And not all cannabinoid products are created equally. Understanding product quality, sourcing, transparency, and lab testing. Quality, sourcing, transparency, and lab testing has become one of the most important parts of responsible cannabinoid use. I want to revisit part of a conversation with the amazing team at Aspen Green.

0: that.
1: I can take it.
0: All right, go for it.
1: Yeah, so I would say some, you know, depending on just like a person's composition and just their metabolize, like how they metabolize food in general, some people have a better chance at, you know, getting the experience they desire from, let's say, like a CBD oil versus a gummy, because gummy is completely contingent on your metabolism. And whereas a sublingual product is going to kind of, you know, enter the bloodstream via the receptors in your mouth, and the GI tract plays a very little role in it. That's usually how we'll guide, you know, customers into choosing a gummy versus an oil, or vice versa.
2: Yeah. So at Aspen Green, we work with farmers who are based in Colorado, and the farms themselves also have a USDA organic certification, which is amazing. We work with a couple of main strains of cannabis that they grow for us. And it's kind of broken up between two. We have our products like the relief products, the rest and calm products, all products that are supposed to be a little bit more like relaxing and calming to your system. For those, we utilize hemp plants that are a little bit more like indica leaning. They're all full spectrum, so we utilize all cannabinoids found in the hemp plant, but these tend to be more of like a relaxing composition to the plants. And then we also have our Bliss products, which is a super popular product that we offer. We have the Bliss oil and gummies, and those we use a different plant. Those have a higher concentration of like CBDV and THCV, which are cannabinoids that studies have found to be a little bit more like uplifting and energizing. So those are a great product for people who are wanting to, yeah, maybe more like daytime use, or just like, you know, feel a little bit more energized and uplifted from taking CBD products. And as for the quality of the flower, like coming from a growing background on small and large scales, I can definitely verify just how insanely difficult it is to not only grow organic, but also to get USDA certified organic as well. So yeah, USDA organic is no like small feat. And I think it's really cool that we offer that.
0: It's very, very rare, and it's super impressive. Super impressive. And as impressive is their commitment to education and transparency, because let's face it, education and transparency matters, not just marketing hype. They can market till the cows come home, but if we don't know what the heck it is that they're selling, we're not going to pick up what they're putting down. We've got to understand what the choices are. And that's all through education. Because in today's cannabinoid marketplace, understanding what's actually in a product and how different products behave, what do they do? How are they going to improve my life? That's what will help you make more informed decisions. And one of the most fascinating aspects of cannabinoid science that I find is that the endocannabinoid system isn't unique to humans. So if you're a pet parent, like myself, or animal lover, it's exciting because help is on the way for our furry friends as well. Researchers and veterinarians have been studying cannabinoids across the animal kingdom. And leading the charge is veterinarian Dr. Tim Hsu, who's going to explain how cannabinoids interact with the endocannabinoid system throughout much of the animal world, and why scientists continue studying these compounds so closely.
3: How does CBD hemp oil work in the animal's body?
4: So, you know, cannabinoids will interact with a number of different receptors that are all throughout the body, but they will also act with what's called the endocannabinoid system. And so the endocannabinoid system is a bodily system that is intertwined with all other aspects of our physiology and in animals as well, because the endocannabinoid system is found throughout the animal kingdom. You know, it exists in dogs, cats, horses, ferrets, pigs, birds, you name it. It doesn't exist in insects, but throughout the animal kingdom, especially all vertebrate animals, it's ubiquitously present. And this system consists of the cannabinoid receptors that cannabinoids bind to, the endocannabinoids that our own bodies produce. So you and I, you know, your dog, we all produce our own cannabinoids within our body. And then the third component of the endocannabinoid system is the enzymes that make and break down these endocannabinoids. So what cannabinoids will do is they interact with this endocannabinoid system and the endocannabinoid receptors to create therapy.

0: therapeutic functions and therapeutic benefits. It also interacts with other receptors that are not a part of the endocannabinoid system to help create these therapeutic benefits. So, you know, CBD is really interesting because it's been listed to interact with over 40 different cellular targets. So not just ones within the endocannabinoid system. You know, one example is that it has been shown to interact with the 5-HT1A receptors, which are serotonin receptors. And that's hypothesized is that that's one way it helps to decrease anxiety. When we get down to the basis of it, it's all cannabis, but there's a lot of different terminology out there now that gets confusing to a lot of people. You know, what's marijuana and what's hemp? The easiest way to understand it is that, you know, hemp is now a legal definition. So hemp is cannabis plants that are less than 0.3% THC by dry weight. So when you take the actual plant and you dry it out, if you test it and it has less than 0.3% THC, then that can be classified as hemp. If it has more than 0.3% THC, then that's technically marijuana, even though marijuana is an outdated term. And we tend to use cannabis on the marijuana side, which gets even more confusing. But for us as a company, we separate it as cannabis and hemp, even though technically hemp is cannabis. So we have our Vet CBD cannabis line that has been around since 2015. And then this year we're launching our Vet CBD hemp line, which is going to be available online and in non-dispensary retail outlets. Now, when it comes to product formulation, there's a general category that CBD products can be broken down into. That's full spectrum products, broad spectrum products, and isolate. So, you know, starting with the most simple is what we call isolate. So CBD isolate is just 99%+ pure CBD. So when you're using that in a formulation, all you're getting is CBD. You're not really getting any of the other cannabinoids that come from the cannabis plant. Now, on the other
1: terpenes as well, right?
0: Right. So it's pretty much stripped of everything else except just CBD. And then on the other end of that, you have what we call full spectrum products. There's been over 120 different cannabinoids that have been identified. Now, that's not to say that every single plant has all 120 of those cannabinoids, because the largest amount of cannabinoids are found in THC, CBD, CBG, CBC, CBN. And then the other cannabinoids that are found tend to be much, much smaller quantities, if at all. So for example, you know, there's a lot of plants out there that are very, very high THC, but have very little in terms of any other cannabinoids. And then there's other strains out there that can have a really nice full spectrum, whereas they have, you know, a high amount of CBD, they have some THC, some good amounts of CBC and CBG as well. So it also depends on the strain that you're working with. Isolate is on one end, and then on the other end, you have what's called full spectrum. And so full spectrum does contain small amounts of THC, as well as other cannabinoids, usually CBC and CBG and sometimes CBN. And the reason why this is important is because there's been a lot of studies, both preclinical studies in, you know, lab animals and petri dishes or test tubes, but also in humans as well, that have shown that when using a full spectrum product versus an isolate, you actually get greater therapeutic benefits. You're able to use lower doses and you can have fewer side effects than compared to using an isolate. So that's why we use full spectrum products, because you get greater therapeutic benefits from a full spectrum product.
1: We've got the differences between the CBD isolate, the full spectrum, but then a little confusing to viewers and even myself is, what is it that they're marketing in the middle calling broad spectrum?
0: Broad spectrum is essentially the THC taken out. So, you know, broad spectrum, it's done through a chemical process in which the THC is removed out of full spectrum. Now, a lot of times what happens is when that THC gets removed, we see a lot of other minor cannabinoids like CBC and CBG tend to drop out as well. There are some improved techniques out there now that preserve some of those minor cannabinoids like CBC and CBG. But generally what happens is broad spectrum is somewhere in the middle between isolate and full spectrum. What it does is it strips out some of those cannabinoids like THC. We covered a lot.
2: We did cover a lot. And the pet area is so important and near and dear to my heart. I very much like the Vet CBD formulations. I've used them on my dogs. The full spectrum in particular for more severe, older, senior arthritis. So that's an exciting area too. And, but it's important to understand the choices and to get the right product. So as cannabinoid research continues to evolve, scientists are learning more, not only about cannabinoids themselves, but also how cannabis interacts with our bodies, and more importantly, or most importantly, or as importantly, with our brains. With brain behavior and long-standing cultural perceptions. And perhaps one of the biggest shifts we're seeing today is a move away from fear and stigma toward evidence, education, and more nuanced conversations. But we have to have the vocabulary to have the conversations. And I think we'll be catching up. So more nuanced conversations about cannabis and wellness, and to help us move, become more exposed, I want to revisit part of a conversation with a very gifted neuroscientist, Dr. Manesh Gurn, who studies consciousness, neuroplasticity. How's that one? Neuroplasticity. I thought decarboxylation and endocannabinoid system was a mouthful. Oi, neuroplasticity and the evolving science surrounding cannabis and related compounds. Very, very, very important conversation to listen to. So without further ado, we're going to bring back Dr. Manesh Gurn, because it was a really, really valuable conversation. A vegetable and an herb. Can you verify that?
3: Certainly. I mean, we can call cannabis a plant, a herb, and it's a different class than fungi, obviously. It's not a mushroom, but similar in that it's a naturally occurring organism. It's been used for hundreds, if not thousands of years in different cultures across the world. And it's quite interesting that we are very idiosyncratic in the modern world as defining these compounds as drugs to be outlawed, because cannabis, as well as magic mushrooms, have been revered as almost as sacraments, as inducing these spiritual and healing experiences that should be used in a ritual kind of way. And so, you know, they've been kind of revered as these parts of the natural world as a gift to us that we can use for our own benefit. And so it's really interesting. We have this view of them as these dangerous drugs in the modern context.
2: Dr. Gurn, what exactly is neuroplasticity?
3: It's a fascinating topic that's actually becoming more and more of interest in the mental health fields, as well as neuroscience. So neuroplasticity refers to the brain's ability to change itself, to rewire connections, and to change itself in response to experience, in response to injuries. It allows us to learn. It's involved in a variety of processes. And the old dogma, you know, maybe 20 years ago, was that once we're an adult, our brains don't change. They're not plastic anymore. We're set in our ways. That's just how we are. And now we know from decades of research that it's not true.
2: So if my husband tells me, stop trying to teach an old dog new tricks, don't let him get off on that?
3: Yeah, I would not let people get away with that. I think that's just an excuse that people like to use. But I think the research has told us time and time again that the brain has this remarkable ability to change. And that might be less when we're older, but it's not zero. It's still there. And if you believe it's there, you can create the change. If you believe it's impossible, you're going to create that for yourself.
2: You could speak to whether the barriers of research are coming down. And if you could tell me a little bit about the research on CBG or how certain cannabinoids affect the brain.
3: Certainly. And so cannabis, as you were saying earlier, has a whole variety of different compounds within it. It's not just THC, which is what we usually associate it with, because that's what gives the typical high we associate with cannabis.
2: And not to interrupt you, maybe you could just explain the difference as well. THC, before it is heated up, it's actually in its raw form THCA. Is that correct?
3: Right. It is correct. Yeah, THCA, when warmed up, when heated, it turns into THC. Yes.
2: Which has, so even only THC has the psychotropic effect.
3: Yeah, certainly. And the three cannabinoids, as they're called, cannabinoids are just cannabis molecules that occur in the cannabis plant. The most popular ones that are studied and looked at for their benefits and effects are THC, which we just mentioned, CBD, and then CBG, which you also briefly mentioned. And so I can just walk through each of these really briefly. So THC is the compound, you know, that makes people high. It makes people stoned. That's what people associate with cannabis. And this has the typical effects. And in addition to that, it can also, it's often obviously, and many people know this, used to relieve anxiety. In lower doses particularly, it can really calm people's anxiety and also help with things like chronic pain. And that's THC. But then also CBD is also potently reduces anxiety and has been found in studies to do that. Studies have also found that it could be antidepressant. And not only that, it's also anti-inflammatory. So people even with arthritis and different inflammatory conditions are experiencing relief from CBD. Not to mention also its effects for reducing epileptic seizures. So reducing seizures for people with epilepsy. And it's actually FDA approved for that. It is a compound CBD-based drug that does that. So CBD has no psychological effects acutely. Like it doesn't make you high, but behind the scenes of our biology through our endocannabinoid system, which I could talk about, is actually has all these different health benefits. And then the last one is CBG, which is a kind of simpler molecule than CBD or THC, and actually is, you know, can be considered a precursor of them. Can turn into them with different steps. And that's also very much involved in reducing inflammation. It modulates our immune system. And it also relieves oxidative stress, meaning it's an antioxidant, which again, it means it clears up cellular damage. It's healthy for our cells as well throughout our bodies.
2: There are actual peer-reviewed studies for cannabis on those indications. Is that correct?
3: Yeah, certainly. These are the most rigorous randomized controlled trials done at esteemed institutions with cannabis and for psychedelics for that matter.
2: Great. And on our show page, we'll list references for our listeners. Yes, for anti-seizures, Epidiolex, CBD is used in Epidiolex, pharmaceutical drug, which that'll be a whole other episode, has caused quite confusion because once the FDA approved it as an ingredient in a prescription drug, they didn't speak to it as an ingredient in food or in supplements, which is holding things up when it comes to food and supplements. Do you believe CBD there isn't, it should be available in tinctures, gummies, topicals?
3: 100%. I think they're trying to monopolize by making it into a psychiatric drug that they can profit off of and patent. It's an IP play. It's, you know, it's really just a psychiatry pharmaceutical play. That's what that is. I think CBD should be widely available in a variety of different forms. It's non-psychoactive. It's not addictive. It's not harmful outright for the, you know, brain or body. If anything, it's really beneficial for it when used in the right, in reasonable doses. And so there's no reason why it should be outlawed the way it should be. This doesn't make any scientific sense.
2: What are some of the common misconceptions you've encountered? And can you debunk them with what the research says?
3: Certainly. So let's start with cannabis. So one of the most common ones, and we were talking about this before the show started as well, is the idea of cannabis as a gateway drug. Now, I heard this growing up. A lot of people did. It's just part of basically drug war propaganda, essentially, is what it is. And there's no evidence in the epidemiological studies, the large-scale survey studies, that that's the case. The things that lead cannabis to, that get cannabis to lead to other drug use are related to your social environment, socioeconomic status, all these different factors, social factors and cultural factors. There's no evidence that cannabis use alone leads people to try other drugs. And I think that's just a myth that should really just not exist anymore, but people seem to still believe it, but there's no evidence for it.
2: A big part of that is because they're both classified legally as Schedule One.
3: Yeah, which is absurd. And this is really funny, Maria, because you mentioned earlier, the U.S. had a patent on the medicinal use of cannabinoids going back decades. Well, at the same time, the FDA was saying, and the DEA, it's Schedule One. It's no potential for medical use and high abuse potential. When they had a patent showing that it's not that, you know, it's absurd.
2: as a neuroprotectant, and they weren't allowing the NFL and the football players. My God.
3: Yeah, who could have really benefited that from concussion recovery? And that's a topic we didn't talk about, but CBD can be really helpful for, you know, recovery from a brain injury or a stroke, for that matter. There's studies on this. So it's quite terrible to be, it's like anti-scientific. So another one is that, and this is a nuanced one, but the idea that cannabis damages your brain. So I've looked personally at a lot of research literature on how brain imaging has shown differences in the brain as a result of cannabis use. We reviewed every study ever done on whether cannabis use changes the structure of our brain. And what we found is that a lot of studies found increased size in certain brain regions. A lot of studies found decreased size in a lot of brain regions. When we bring them all together, they cancel each other out. So what that means is this: it's a mess of research, that there's no conclusions that can be drawn on actual structural changes that last in your brain as a result of cannabis use. And in terms of like what that means for brain damage, it means there's no reliable effect. And if we could say anything, it's that heavy chronic use in adolescence likely does cause potentially damage or developmental changes in the way, you know, impairments in the way the brain might develop in certain ways. And that's a risk factor. I would certainly not advocate for a heavy chronic use in teenagers or early adults, for that matter. It's all about moderation. And the research does suggest that using it at reasonable dosages, not every day, but in a moderate way, has minimal to no harmful effects. There's no evidence that that damages the brain per se. And in fact, as we've been saying, depending on the strain, especially if it's a high CBD ratio strain, it can be even good for the brain. It can even be anti-inflammatory and antioxidant, which are the two things that basically mean neuroprotectant and protecting the health of your neurons. The thing I want to add here, actually important, is that if you look at the effects of alcohol on the brain, the amount of brain damage that alcohol creates, whether you're an adult or an adolescent, is far, far greater than cannabis, because alcohol is directly neurotoxic. Cannabis isn't. Cannabis over time will create changes in your brain, and you know, in a more subtle way.
2: So Willie Nelson's 91 years old, and I could say I don't know how many decades he's been smoking cannabis, but many decades. And thank God it wasn't alcohol. I don't know if he'd be here for his 91st birthday, let alone still doing concerts.
3: Because alcohol also speeds up dementia and Alzheimer's and cognitive decline. Alcohol does that in a way cannabis doesn't. Cannabis can even protect against that. CBD is used to help with people with Alzheimer's. And so these are important distinctions. Alcohol, like culturally, we're growing up in certain cases, and there's a lot of maturity around these things and awareness. Just, you know, it's hard because that's what you were taught growing up. But I think we need to be open to the facts and what's real and what the science is telling us. Otherwise, we're closing ourselves off from a potentially extremely beneficial, holistic resource for our health, right? Create the change. If you believe it's impossible, you're going to create that for yourself.
2: If you believe it's impossible, you're going to create that for yourself. We don't want to close ourselves off to healthy alternatives, or at least exploring their potential. So as we begin wrapping up today's conversation, I want to leave you with a few quick takeaways and answer some of the questions I get asked most often about CBD, THC, and cannabinoid products. What's the biggest difference between CBD and THC? THC is the primary psychoactive cannabinoid associated with euphoric, intoxicating effects, or the traditional cannabis high, while CBD is generally considered non-intoxicating and is more commonly associated with wellness-focused products. Why do cannabis products affect people differently? Because cannabinoid experiences are highly individualized. Factors like body chemistry, dosage, metabolism, product formulation, tolerance, and delivery method. consumption method. If you inhale as opposed to ingest, the inhalation goes to the lungs, directly to the bloodstream. It has a faster onset. When you consume through digestion, something you eat, an edible, it's got to go through your digestive system, and it can take longer for the onset. A topical, different reaction. All of the different factors influence how a product feels from one person to another. Coffee, I can't drink after 3 p.m. I know people who can't have it after 12 noon. I know people who take it right before bed. It hits people differently depending on body chemistry, dosage, metabolism, the product formulation, your tolerance level, and how you take it. So this leads us right into, why do edibles feel different than smoking or vaping? Well, edibles move through the digestive system first, which means they often take longer to kick in and can sometimes feel stronger or last longer than an inhaled product. That's why the experts recommend starting with low doses and waiting before consuming more. The onset's going to take longer. And, start with a low dose. Don't get impatient. Wait an hour. See how you feel. See how it hits you. If you keep piling it on higher and deeper, oh boy, when it hits, you're not going to be able to back out of it. And the onset does take a little bit longer. What should consumers look for when shopping for cannabinoid products? Well, consumers, you, me, all of us should look for third-party lab testing, transparent ingredients on the labels, cannabinoid potency information. I never buy flower unless it tells me exactly the percentage of THC in the flower or CBD in the flower, and is backed by a third-party lab test. And you want to look for reputable brands operating within regulated systems whenever possible. Guys, we have to support the reputable brands that are operating within a tightly regulated, inconsistent system, which costs so much money to do it right. So brands that are well-meaning, that are third-party lab testing, that are using quality ingredients, that are transparent about their ingredients right on their labels, that are transparent and have the cannabinoid potency information backed by third-party lab testing, these are reputable, well-meaning brands. They're doing it right, and they're not incentivized to, let's put it that way. The cost of compliance makes many, many, many wonderful brands not be able to survive legalization. And some of the best hemp products I've ever seen come and go. I've watched them literally die on the vine, on the shelves of warehouses, because of an inconsistent patchwork of regulations. So again, it all starts with education. And that's what we need. We need to know what we're dealing with, how it could help us, and not, throw the baby out with the bathwater. So what does full spectrum mean? Full spectrum products generally contain multiple cannabinoids and terpenes naturally found in the cannabis plant, rather than isolated CBD alone or CBD and having the THC extracted. It's full spectrum. I like to compare CBD alone to maybe going to a concert and having a violin soloist versus hearing the whole orchestra together, which sometimes highlights the violinist or drowns it out. So that's the entourage effect. So that's full spectrum. What's one of the biggest misconceptions about cannabis? That there's a universal cannabis experience. There's not. And I know everybody, you want to know, how's it going to hit me? How did you feel after you took it? I could feel groggy after having a cup of coffee, where someone else can feel energized. There's not a universal cannabis experience. It's very individualized medicine, even though it's used recreationally as well. It is a medicine and it's individualized. So cannabinoid experiences, they vary significantly depending on the individual and the product involved. So again, check it out. Go low and slow. And finally, make informed choices. The education matters, not just the marketing hype, not just the regulatory jargon, not just the scientific language, which is sometimes intimidating. We have to language it in an accessible way so that you can really discern and navigate your cannabis experience to being a good one. You know, cannabis conversations are evolving quickly. Research is evolving. Product innovation is evolving. And understanding cannabinoids, even at a basic level, can help you make a more informed and intentional decision. I'm excited to see education evolving. So as we wrap up today's conversation, I think the biggest takeaway is this. CBD and THC are not competing conversations. They're part of a much larger discussion about cannabis, cannabinoids, wellness, science, and informed consumer choice. And perhaps most importantly, to remember, there is no universal cannabis experience. You know, at the end of Prohibition, there was no universal kind of alcohol experience. Everyone had to learn on their own how they react to whiskey versus wine. And as it evolved and we went from spirits to different wines and beer, there's no universal experience. Everybody reacts differently and everyone had to find their way. They weren't as in the dark or restricted because there wasn't 8 decades of not only prohibition, but misinformation and a horrible stigma attached to it. So what works for one person may feel completely different for another, depending on the product type. Is it CBD? Is it THC? Is it CBD combined with THC? If it's CBD only, is it from the hemp plant? Is it from the cannabis plant, aka marijuana? If it's CBD, is it an isolate? Is it broad spectrum? Is it full spectrum? So if you ever tried a CBD gummy and felt nothing or had a bad reaction, find out, was it an isolate? Was it broad spectrum? Was it full spectrum? Don't write it off. This takes patience, but it's a very exciting frontier and it's really worth looking into because unlike figuring out, you know, which wine agrees to you, whether a Merlot versus a Chardonnay gives you a headache, this has the real promise of some very, very, very exciting wellness potential. So, you know, and could be the next healthy alternative to drinking less alcohol, taking less prescription drugs. We have to see, but it all starts with education. 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So what works for one person may not feel the same for another. 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That's with a K, K-N-O-W. Take care, guys.
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